0: season when they won their only Stanley Cup. They won 68 total games that year. Tonight, they go for game number 69 in the win column. When Eddie and I come back, we'll discuss the Carolina Hurricanes and where they're coming from. You're listening to Game 6 of the Stanley Cup Final right here on Sports USA.
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0: 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John Forslund, Eddie Olczyk, Billy Chaffee back with you. Sports USA gets set for game number 6 of the Stanley Cup Final. The Carolina Hurricanes have a chance to close out tonight. The Cup will be in the house. Eddie, let's talk about how they played, what's essential here in this closeout potential situation then.
8: Well, I think coming off of Game 5 for the first time in the Stanley Cup Final, Johnny, these are the first four games, Carolina was the better team in Period 1. Vegas had been slow starting. That changed in Game 5. I thought Vegas came out with a purpose. They were physical. Jack Eichel ran over Jordan Staal. They just seemed to be on top of it, and Carolina, rightful and quite frankly, they were on their heels for the first little part of the first period. But then they got to their game, and how do they get to their game? The forecheck, their defensemen involved, their defensemen pinching in at the blue line, physical through the neutral zone, especially in their own zone. So they want to stay with that same type of game. They are very predictable for Rod Brind'Amour. They play the same way a lot of the time, and there's something to that as a head coach, that when you open up the door, you know exactly what you're going to get from your guys. Sometimes mistakes are going to happen. Sometimes guys are going to make the wrong decision at the wrong time, but they are very predictable, so their game can carry. What about the matchups? Rod Brind'Amour wants Jordan Staal against Jack Eichel. The other night in Game 5, John Tortorella was playing games, getting Eichel away from Jordan Staal, and
0: right.
8: It worked.
0: It worked, that's right.
8: So let's see if Rod Brind'Amour chases that matchup a little bit more. I'm going to probably err on the side of saying no more than yes, especially early in the game. Now, if things change and the scoreboard will dictate that, guys will know what their roles are. But that, to me, is a big part of this game, is can Rod Brind'Amour get the matchups that he wants and are advantageous for his players and his team in a closeout game?
0: Let me ask you this. Carolina's power play is 6-for-16 in this series.
8: Yeah.
0: What are you seeing there?
8: Well, I think the one thing that's noticeable is that they're not standing around. The puck carrier doesn't have the puck on his stick very, very long. They've won some foot races. They gained some tremendous confidence, Johnny, going back to Game 2. Late on a power play, they get a goal, and then they win it in overtime on the power play. So they got two goals in one game. And since that time, their retrievals have been good, their entries have been good, but the key has been Jordan Staal, when he starts the power play, what does he do? He wins the faceoff. and then they're able to get into their set. And Shane Gostisbehere has really commanded the back end there and has shot the puck, but then also has been able to set up a guy like Aho or Jarvis on either side of the ice, either the left side or the right side. But to me, it's just that they're in sync right now, and the puck carrier does not stand around. He's moving the puck and then moving himself.
0: Okay, so Jordan Staal, all he does too is score. He has scored in every game of the Stanley Cup Final, all five games with six goals. That scoring streak is on the line tonight. William Karlsson was injured for Vegas in game number
8: five. Big loss, Johnny.
0: That's
8: big loss.
0: That's a huge hole, so some lineup adjustments. Billy Jaffe will explore those when we come back, and Eddie and I will take a deeper dive into the Vegas Golden Knights. You're listening to Game 6 of the Stanley Cup Final right here on Sports USA.
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12: Help. A 34-year-old veteran. This is a guy originally a Vegas Golden Knight. His last game played was May 1st against the Utah in that series. Last game he played was May 26th. That was against Colorado. He's played 12 playoff games. He's on the third pair along with Jeremy Lauzon. The big surprise, though, Johnny and Edzo, Braden Bowman comes into the lineup. The 22-year-old played 54 games this year for the Vegas Golden Knights. His last NHL game, March 21st. He had 8 goals this year and 18 assists, but he was a minus 16 up there. The reason that Tortorella has him in the lineup, fellas, is because he's going to be on the second power play. Look for him in the bumper spot. He split the year as well with the Henderson Silver Knights. Those are a lot of changes for Vegas. John Tortorella told us before the game he almost thinks that it's easier for his team to play in this game. I think it's a little bit of coach speak, Edzo and Johnny, because they just know what's at stake. Just go out and play. And he also said that he left his suit in Raleigh, not by accident, because he plans to be back there for Game 7. Lastly, for Carolina, no lineup changes. Brandon Bussey gets the start, and Piotr Kochetkov backs him up, Johnny. That's the third game in a row that no Freddie Anderson on the bench for Carolina. Back upstairs, fellas.
0: Yeah, that's interesting, and that's a lot to digest for Vegas here for game number 6 lineup-wise. Edzo, let's talk about Riley Smith specifically coming in. You were there as a player at the height of the Stanley Cup playoffs, having to sit for a while, come in for the New York Rangers. Talk about that experience so we can appreciate what Riley Smith is going through tonight.
8: 32 years ago tonight, I was lucky enough to be a small part of a team that won the Stanley Cup for the New York Rangers and bring their first cup to Gotham City in 54 years, where the New York Knicks brought their first NBA title and championship in 53 years yesterday. Congratulations to the Knicks. I will say this, Johnny, as a veteran player, to sit there for 7 weeks and get called upon in a do-or-die situation like I was back in 1994. It happened to be in the conference finals against New Jersey Devils. Game 6, we were down 3-2. That was the only game that I played. We obviously won that game and eventually went in double overtime against the Devils and go on to beat the Vancouver Canucks. But Riley Smith, he's a winner. Played 123 career playoff games. He scored 29 goals. As Billy said, he hasn't played since game 6 of round

0: Allen against the Utah Mammoth. He's going to know limitations. This moment is not too big for him. So you know what you're going to get. John Tortorella is going to know exactly what you're going to get from Riley Smith. The interesting thing to me is going to be is, A, how much does he play him, and then where does he play him? He's a good penalty killer. He's got some good chemistry with some guys on this team, so you just never know when your number's going to be called. You just have to be ready. You don't want anybody ever get hurt. You don't want to see a coach have to make changes, but this is why you are a professional. You have to be ready, and it may be the only game that Riley Smith plays in the next two. But he's been asked to do a job here, and he's got to come in and accept and execute the role that he has.
1: What is it tonight within Vegas's team game at 5-on-5 that has
0: straight ahead, Johnny?
1: That's it.
0: Straight ahead. They get into the problems when they start playing east-west in their own zone, trying to make plays that aren't there. And then the way Carolina, they have such good sticks. They're trying to move the puck laterally. East-west, west-east, whatever you want to call it. So the more straight ahead, they've had an effect. We talked about it earlier. In this series, I think there's been seven times where Vegas has turned the puck over in their own zone or given the puck to the Carolina Hurricanes, and it's ended up in the back of the net shortly after. So managing the puck is going to be crucial in this elimination game for the Vegas Golden Knights.
1: Well, the teams are on the ice. And T-Mobile Arena is absolutely electric.
0: And there are a lot of Canes fans here, too, by the way.
1: There sure are. Red and black all over the arena. Sweltering day, 105 degrees, and everybody's cool and not so calm.
0: Best place to be, Johnny.
1: Inside. Next to you, I'd say so. Now, Brandon Bussey gets the start again. His third straight for Carolina in goal. He'll defend the goal down to our left. In their road white sweaters, he became the first goaltender in the history of the National Hockey League to start his first two in the final and win them both with a solid effort in game number five. As Billy pointed out, Frederik Andersen, who has carried the mail the entire playoffs for Carolina, will not dress tonight, and Pyotr Kochetkov will be the backup. Now for Carter Hart, down to our right in the home gold sweater. Well, his save percentage was .944 in a four-game sweep over Colorado. That has dipped significantly in this round. He has had great moments. He has made big saves. But he himself said yesterday, I have to have my best game tonight. There's absolutely no question. The Carolina Hurricanes looking to march on to the Stanley Cup and win it for the first time in 20 years here tonight. The Vegas Golden Knights, it's simple, and we always say it. You live to fight another day. Game 7, should it be played, will be Wednesday night in Raleigh. Here's the PA voice, Bruce Cusack.
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0: 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The referees tonight for game number 6, as assigned by the National Hockey League, are Garrett Rank and John Hebert. On the line, Scott Cherry and Trent Knorr. Edzo, your final thoughts before game 6. Alex Petrangelo's on the horn, by the way. The siren they have here in Las Vegas. They're great, possibly Hall of Fame-bound defenseman who's injured and has missed the entire season as he cranks up the house.
1: I'm not sure if he's available. He certainly looks like he'd be available on the back end there for John Tortorella and the Vegas Golden Knights. But I think for the Vegas Golden Knights, you play to your structure. You play on your toes, you put the pressure on the Carolina Hurricanes, and I can't emphasize enough, Johnny, manage the puck. Manage the situation, no soft plays, no deliveries, no pizzas given to the Carolina Hurricanes or the Vegas Golden Knights, especially coming out of your zone.
0: Fourth line starts for Vegas, centered by Nick Dowd, Jordan Staal, and his combination for Carolina. We are set for the opening faceoff of game number 6. Carolina up 3-2. Sit back and enjoy the sounds right here on Sports USA. Neutral zone along the near boards. An offside pass from Cole Smith to Nick Dowd, who is in the zone. And 7 seconds in, we get our first stoppage.
1: And a quick line change by Rod Brind'Amour. He pulls the Staal line off. He puts Aho on, and I would assume here comes Jack Eichel, and yes, he does. Here comes the Eichel, Stone, Dorofeev line. We saw a lot of Mitch Marner out there in game 5, but things all changed when William Karlsson ended up getting banged up late in period 2.
0: Faceoff is poked to center, and it's cleared in by Carolina's Nick Ehlers near corner down to our right. Vegas will break it out to center ice. Mark Stone, their captain, will hand off at the red line, forged in by Rasmus Anderson. Sean Walker, who has been absolutely great in this series, clears it near wall, cut off by Dorofeev. He'll play it from the near point, beat it off the end boards. Walker's on it, out of the corner, off the glass, it pinballs, right to Mark Stone, center point. Wide of Bussy, a little slider, looking for a tip from Eichel. Stone rockets Walker right down with a big hit along the far boards.
1: Second time in this period that Stone has got a better of Walker.
0: Hannafin looking for a tip. Back door, Brett Howden. Now McNabb, far corner, Howden to the slot. The pass broken up by Aho. And Carolina will clear it through center all the way back in the Vegas zone. 60 seconds gone in game 6. Vegas now, right to left. Braden McNabb, a warrior in this round. Out to center. Chatfield broken up by Barbashev. Near side, Howden will clear it. Deep in the Carolina zone to the near corner, Ehlers picks it out, moved along, played along by Slavin to the near flank for Jarvis, who just pokes it out to center. Good start for Vegas through center. On a turn here through the center ice zone, Brett Howden, he's hit open ice by Jalen Chatfield. Carolina reorganizing. Slavin cross ice at the red line near side, Chatfield, he'll rim it. By the goal stick of Hart in back of the goal. The Golden Knights in good position get to it. McNabb near corner, takes a hit, tries to make the play. Barbashev a hit on Hall. Blake now right wing will circle the net, speed it right through the goal crease. Off the near boards, Ivan Barbashev of Vegas will clear it out through center.
1: And Riley Smith gets his first shift since May the 1st. Round 1, game 6 against the Mammoth.
0: Puck is clear to the far corner. And icing is called here against Carolina. They'll protest.
1: Looked like Stan Coleman did win that foot race against Rasmus Anderson, but the linesman says we'll have none of that, and the icing will happen, and faceoff will come all the way back down into the Carolina Hurricanes zone to the left of Brandon Bussy. One thing I will say about Riley Smith, when you're sitting out that long, Johnny, there's nothing like getting into game action. You can ride the bike, you can run, you can get on the ice and do extra, but until you get out there and jump on a moving freight train, there's nothing like it. So I'm sure for Riley Smith, he's happy to get that first shift under his belt.
0: After that game 6 against Utah, it was William Karlsson coming back, so Smith went out, and now Karlsson is out and Smith is in.
1: Should be another icing here, Johnny, against Carolina.
0: Right off the draw, 17:49 left to go in this first period. Goalless start here in game 6. Let's go down to Billy Jaffe.
2: Hey, real quick, Eddie, just to back up what you're talking about. The thing Torts told us before the game, we've been way too deliberate, not just on the power play, but really in all situations. We can't be too fine. I look for them to be more of a shot volume team tonight. At least that's what he's going to be preaching behind the bench.
1: Yeah, now the players got to grab onto it and listen to their coach.
0: Michael wins the draw. Anderson near point for Hanifin now. Hanifin broken up by Blake. Carolina left to right out to center. Will Carrier, the former Golden Knight, will dump it in. Hanifin to the far corner. Up the wall. Martinook with a shot. A pad save for Carter Hart. That shot a wrister from about 40 feet out. Aho near flank along the boards. Broken up by Eichel. Laid out to center by Stone. And it comes all the way back in the Carolina zone. Sean Walker on it.
1: A little bit of interference there by Sebastian Aho on Jack Eichel. After the shot block, Stone was going to throw it into an area, and Aho did a good job of not getting detected for interference call.
0: Aiden Korzak, who reappears in the Vegas lineup tonight, replacing Dylan Coghlan. Try to work it up the far boards. He gets it back. Aerial flip, held in at the point by Keandre Miller, but it's a change of possession. And Vegas now regrouping in their own zone down to our right. Out to center, it's Cole Smith from the logo. Off the stick of Brandon Bussey. He'll deflect it in back of the goal. The Golden Knights get to it near corner. Forged out, cycled out by Dowd. Turnaround shot off the stick of Mark Jankowski. And it goes out of play.
1: You mentioned Braden Bowman. How about the start he had at the beginning of the year, Johnny? His first eight games in the National Hockey League, he debuted on November 13th. In his first eight games, he had four goals, three assists. And then, unfortunately for him, once Carter Hart had to come back to the roster, he lost his roster spot, ended up going down, as Billy alluded to in the scouting report before the period started. So he just pretty much lost his roster spot because of Carter Hart coming back to the National Hockey League roster after being injured and looking for a little bit of a jolt up front with the youngster getting an opportunity.
0: He's 22 years of age out of Guelph, Ontario Hockey League, undrafted player. And his Stanley Cup playoff debut in the Cup Final in Game 6. Cross-ice pass will deflect out of play right by our good friend Ray Ferraro.
1: Yeah, Ray Ferraro. That was coming right to him, but he dropped it. So
0: yeah,
1: Ray is a big Boston Red Sox fan. That's an E6. On Ray Ferraro.
0: Well, he played in the Little League World Series.
1: Yeah, well,
0: and the report was he was an outstanding second baseman.
1: Yeah, well, you know what? That one went right between the wickets.
0: That didn't look good.
1: And he feels upset about it and the missed opportunity. And you know what I'm going to do? Because we're former teammates, I might just have to text him and cheer him up a little bit and let him know that was just a brutal attempt at that catch in between the benches down there.
0: You're really good at picking up people when they need it. Now off the draw. You can tear him down, too. Out to center, Barbashev through the middle. Howden at the line over skates. Delayed offside against Vegas. They tag up Hall. Farside, he's in for a chance. He scores! Taylor Hall has the first goal of game number 6. And it comes at the 3:47 mark of period 1. Carolina is off and running.
1: Vegas has a clear-cut chance as an odd man situation, Johnny. And Vegas turns the puck over. It was going to be offside, as you mentioned. It was a delayed ball. And Taylor Hall gets in behind Rasmus Anderson. Left wing boards. He gets inside the faceoff dots, and he throws it under the left arm and over the left pad of Carter Hart. I thought Hart was a little bit too deep in the net on that shot. That's got to be stopped. But I'd love to see an end zone look at what happened to Taylor Hall, how he was so wide open. And what a start here for Carolina, 1-0 lead in game 6.
0: That might be a goal Carter Hart wants back. Along the boards now, Riley Smith tried to clear. Carrier, far point, a wrister swallowed up without rebound by Carter Hart.
1: Boy, it looked like Vegas had something going good, too, Johnny. Back the other way. Looked like it was a quick developing 3-on-2. Now, getting a look at the replay now, once the puck turned over, Hall started drifting back the other way, right in front of the Vegas bench, so to the right of Carter Hart. But I'm not sure what Rasmus Anderson was doing on that play. It looked like he was maybe jumping into the play to try to create an odd man situation. But once that puck
0: gets turned over, you got to retreat right away. And he did it. And is a D-man coming up like, you know, where the attackers are, when you only see four white sweaters in front of you, if you're Anderson, Johnny, then you got to look behind you, because there might be somebody there. There's got to be somebody there, and you got to be able to find
3: it. Vegas will clear it all the way back in the Carolina zone. Taylor Hall now leads Carolina in terms of playoff scoring. His seventh goal of the postseason, his 23rd in his career, set up by Jacob Slavin and Jackson Blake. Comes all the way across. Puck is cleared in. Blake with an assist on that goal. It's a co-leader now with Hall in terms of points. That line has combined for 53 points in the Stanley Cup playoffs. Stankoven, Hall, and Blake. Korzak, far side, in his own zone, bumped by Jarvis. The result, a pickup on a line change by Stahl to the front, broken up by Jeremy Lauzon. He'll push it to the far corner. Down to our right in the Vegas zone. Nick Dowd takes a hit from Ehlers, gets it out the center. Puck is rimmed far to near side by Jacob Slavin. It eludes Chatfield. It comes all the way back down to our left in the Carolina zone. Bussy, a handle in back of his own goal. He'll clear it out to the center ice zone. 14:30 left to go, period one. Taylor Hall has given Carolina a 1-0 lead here in game six. They lead the cup final 3-2. To the slot, nullified by Jacob Slavin. He'll ice the puck here for Carolina. And a stoppage with 14:16 left in period one.
0: Johnny, if I can, and we've got a lot of young hockey players listening to us, when you're a defenseman and you're skating out of your zone and your team has the puck attacking at the far blue line, you got to count. You got to see, okay, where are all the players on the opponent, on the opposition team? You do a quick count, and if you only see four sweaters, that's a problem.
3: Right.
0: And then you can adjust.
3: Dorofeev with a shot off the draw. Stick save, Bussy, a big rebound, and eludes Dorofeev. Sent up on the play by Mark Stone through the slot. At the near hash mark, Pavel Dorofeev, who had two goals in game five, broken up. Stankoven swings it through center off his backhand. Far wing in the zone, throwing snow as Taylor Hall at the top of the circle. He'll take a hit and get it deep. The Golden Knights get to it. Stankoven on the forecheck aggressively twice on Noah Hanifin. Puck is free far side. A pinch by Miller. DeAndre Miller off the side of the goal. It skips high. Controlled by Jackson Blake. Up top Walker, center point near flank. Off the glove hand and recaptured by Hall. Out of the corner. Hall the goal scorer. Walker swings it across for Miller. Miller diagonally fanned on by Hall on the near side. He'll keep it deep. Good sequence here by the Stankoven line. Puck is free. The Golden Knights looking to survive. They get it out. 13:20 left to go in the opening period. 1-0 Hurricanes. Jackson Blake still out there on the right wing side. Is taken down by Braden McNabb. He got it deep.
0: Could have been a penalty there. Almost looked like a leg whip, Johnny.
3: That was close. Vegas on the march. Near side, Barbashev in front. Good defensive play. Shane Goss to spare as he cleaned it up. And the Canes will send it down with touch. No icing. Shea Theodore from the back of his own goal. Right to left for Vegas. Sloppy pass on the way off, on the way out, I should say. Cut off by Aho. Down low near corner, Svechnikov. Winding through the blue. Off bodies. The rebound forked wide. Sebastian Aho. He'll curl out. Hand it off to Svechnikov. He'll go to the far side. Andre Svechnikov along the far boards. Shouldered hard by Barbashev. Near flank Aho. In the circle to the slot. Going down, diving with Svechnikov. Attempting to get to it. Howden tries to get out. Carolina has found their game. Through center now. Canes in control at the Vegas blue line. They cross. On the right wing side, it's shoved in by Aho. For Martinook in back of the goal. He's defended by Theodore. Aho digs it out far corner. Far point Chatfield. Center point Goss to spare. He'll walk the line and feed it deep. Carolina needs a change. They'll get one. Just about 8 minutes gone in period one. 1-0 they lead. Puck is iced by Vegas. No icing. As it went by Bussy.
0: There was a pinching play at the blue line, Johnny. That's why there was no icing.
3: Bussy had the arm up. But we play on. Slavin hears it from the crowd on a controlled breakout. Out to center goes by Eric Robinson. Today is his 31st birthday for
0: Happy
3: Eric
0: birthday.
3: Robinson.
0: Happy
3: yes.
0: birthday.
3: Very nice. He's had an outstanding playoff year now.
0: You had a nice birthday cake and candle last night at dinner.
3: I sure did. I sure did. Better late than never. Out to center goes off the stick of Braden Bowman. Comes all the way in. My birthday's in February, but my friends had my back on that one. Robinson out to center on a two-on-two breakout for Carolina. Robinson across for Carrier. Carrier to the near corner. He's double-teamed. He's hit in the corner. He maintains control.
0: Carolina's on it. Jordan Staal joins the fun near side. Wedged along the boards by Lauzon. Vegas desperately trying to work it up the ice. Korzak has the puck. Open ice far side, and aerial flip will get it out to center. Just about 9 minutes gone. Billy Jaffe, Sports USA in Las Vegas, Game 6. Carolina leads it by one. Stone to the slot for Eichel. To the far corner he goes in the Carolina zone. Jack Eichel winds it back to the center point. In the slot, a shot stopped by Bussy.
1: Gorfiev was all by himself to the right of Brandon Bussy. Just wasn't able to get a good redirect.
0: Stone in front, Gorfiev shut down by Bussy. Then a backhand off the shelf on top of the goal. Brandon Bussy will snag it. Pushing and shoving at the side of the goal after the whistle.
1: Johnny, paint the picture quickly. Dorofeev knocked that puck out of midair, up and over Brandon Bussy. It ends up hitting the top of the net, the netting, and bouncing back to Bussy, and he catches it off the top of the net. Incredible save and incredible play all the way around.
0: With 10:36 left to go in period one, Carolina 1, Vegas no score. 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We'll be back after these local messages.
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2: Couple of quick thoughts from ringside here. First of all, good omen maybe for Vegas. Jack Eichel shooting. Only 8 shots coming into this. John Tortorella specifically wants him to shoot more. If you're a Vegas fan, you like seeing that. I haven't liked, though, Eddie, what the play so far of Hanifin, a left defenseman for Vegas. And Korzak, right shot D, who's just in for this game. I don't like the way that he's handled the puck a couple of times. He's gotten it. Feels nervous to me. He hasn't been in for a bit. Lastly, off the rush, that goal by Taylor Hall. While it wasn't a great goal, I don't think, given up by Carter Hart, I do like the fact, and Rod Brindamore talked to me about this 2 series ago, the speed up front now is different than they've ever had with him behind the bench, and they can score more off the rush than they ever have before. Hall did it there.
1: One thing with Korzak is once he gets the puck, his legs start moving. He's just looking to flip the puck out. Take the ice. If it's there, move your feet. That would be the reminder for the young D-man for Vegas.
0: Carolina left to right off the defensive zone draw. Gets the puck through center. Forged in by Jordan Staal to the far corner. Jarvis jamming a stick lift by Jack Eichel. Puck deflects near boards. Carried out by Mitch Marner. Leading the Stanley Cup playoffs in scoring. He'll get it deep.
1: Eichel, Marner, and Stone here.
0: Okay. Nikolaj Ehlers, 3 helpers in game number 5, and he said it was his worst game of the playoffs. Now McNabb will poke it in back of the goal. That's tough self-evaluation. Out of the corner now, McNabb. Dowd spinning off Hall, comes out to center with it. Nick Dowd near wall, banks it off the boards, gets it deep in the Carolina zone near corner. Golden Knights go to work on the forecheck. It's a loose puck in the near circle. Bowman, a shot blocked by Chatfield, who doesn't see it. It caroms to Cole Smith. Now it's seen by Chatfield. He'll set up Jackson Blake. Carolina's out to center ice. Taylor Hall, who has the game's only goal. Right wing side, a wrister wide, stick side of Carter Hart. Far point.
1: Penalty here, Johnny. Penalty. It's going to be a tripping call.
0: Carolina was in possession.
10: It's going to be Jackson Blake.
1: Yeah, it looks like Jackson Blake. Good pickup, Johnny.
11: Carolina penalty number 53. 2 minutes.
1: Frank with the call. This line has had some good looks off the rush. And Rod Brind'Amour does not like the call at all. And a power play coming for the Vegas Golden Knights.
0: With 9:34 left to go in period one, Carolina 1, Vegas no score. 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
1: The skate of Jackson Blake upended Carter Hart, who was in the blue paint. Right call made. Rod Brind'Amour did not agree. Power play here for the Golden Knights.
0: The crowd on their feet in unison. Vegas' power play is 2 out of 15 in the Stanley Cup Final. A clear straight away by Carolina off a face-off win.
1: I thought maybe they would go to four forwards and Shea Theodore on the back end here. Let's keep an eye on that as this game moves on here. Johnny on a power play for the Golden Knights.
0: Mitch Marner remains the quarterback. He'll drop it off at the logo for Jack Eichel. He'll hit the Carolina line. A kick pass from Stone is offside. With 9:11 left to go in period one, 1:37 left on the power play.
1: I mean, you get to this stage, an elimination game, anything is on the table, and plenty of options for head coach John Tortorella and the Vegas Golden Knights when it comes to the power play.
0: Faceoff will be at the circle dot along the far boards just outside the Carolina blue line. Tomas Hertl and Sebastian Aho. Aho got a stick to it. Vegas gets possession, though. Zone entry, mid-ice Marner from the slot. A shot swallowed up without rebound by Bussey.
1: We talked about it a couple of games ago when Brandon Bussey came in relief. That was game four, Johnny, right, where he came in relief.
0: That's right.
1: The way he carries his glove, I think there's an opportunity for Vegas to, when the opportunity presents itself, is to look on that glove side.
0: Get a hand pass off the faceoff.
1: Maybe a penalty here, Johnny.
0: Yeah.
1: Going to be on Hurdle?
0: I believe so. For playing the puck with his hand.
11: Vegas
0: on the draw.
11: 48. Minor penalty. Faceoff violation.
0: Yeah.
1: Wow.
0: Yeah.
1: Well, the puck was dropped. And as Hurdle was going down, he was falling down, and he takes his left hand, the bottom hand off of his stick, and punches it. And I'll be honest with you, Johnny, more times than not, if you're going to try to win the faceoff like that, you're trying to pull it back. but I think he was falling, and it was just a natural reaction to touch the puck. And unfortunately, that's the right call.
0: It's accidental, but the right call.
1: Yeah, right. And the one thing I will say is Carolina got the puck, and I don't know why they blew the whistle so quickly.
0: Right. Excellent point. It's a mystery. By Carolina, near point, Gostisbehere right on, and stopped by Hart.
1: I'll be honest, I've never thought of it. That particular play
0: just took it to another spot.
1: Well, as you have the ability to do, as all of our great fans listening across the world know, you have that ability to take it to another level.
0: 9 minutes left in this first period. 1-0 Carolina on a goal by Taylor Hall as they look to win the Stanley Cup here tonight. The cup is in the house for the first time since Game 1 in Raleigh when we kicked off the Stanley Cup Final. Near circle draw. Aho now wheel it back. Gostisbehere holding on to it. To the far side it goes for Jarvis. Far hash mark. He's guarded by McNabb. They go to the corner. McNabb is all over him. They jam in the corner. Jarvis still on it for Carolina. Supported by Aho to the point. Picked up by Gostisbehere. He'll stretch it out to Aho through the middle. Pass and back of Walker in this 4-on-4. And Vegas now attempts to break it out. Eichel shoves it back in his own zone. Theodore for Braden McNabb. Still wearing that face mask. And it comes out to center. Through center ice, Eichel at the Carolina line thinks twice. The Canes do a good job of stacking up the defensive line. A breakaway pass for Howden. He's in. Stop. Old school. Stand up. Stick save by Brandon Bussey.
1: Terrible change by Carolina. That allowed Howden to get so wide open. Beautiful play by Jack Eichel.
0: Along the boards, Carolina. With the play killed, it's carried out by Nick Ehlers through center from the blue line and in a shot off the stick of Eichel, and it goes out of play.
1: Right side of the ice, almost right in front of the Carolina bench. They go for a change. Howden finds ice time, open ice, and he goes backhand, forehand. He tries to go between the legs. Bussey was down. Eichel with a beautiful pass. And right from the middle of the ice to hash marks, there's nothing there. Bussey's stick was there. He closes it. But on the end zone replay, Johnny, the scouting report is what we've been chatting about since he's come in. There was so much room up top, and he decided to go 5-0. I understand he's under pressure, but that's one of those situations there where you got to try to elevate that puck.
0: 4-on-4 for 17 more seconds. Then Blake is out of the Carolina box. They will get an abbreviated power play. 7:44 left to go in this first period. 1-0 Carolina on a goal by Taylor Hall at 3:47.
1: Marner and Stone up here killing for Tortorella. Power play now for the Canes.
0: Gostisbehere through the middle. This power play has been red hot. Blake holding on to it to the high slot. Gostisbehere broken up by Mitch Marner. He'll get it out.
1: Great stick there. Gostisbehere had something going. Left wing boards. Tried to make the pass and... beautiful stick there by Mitch Marner.
0: Carolina's power play was 2-for-5 in Game 5. They are 6 out of 16 in the series. Blake in back of the goal in front of Chance. Oh, what a stop by Hart. Diving back on a yawning Canes. He lost his stick but not his mind. What a stop by Carter Hart.
1: He mishandled the puck in behind the net. He got lost. He got to the front of the net. And made like Superman and dove in front. I think it was Svechnikov on his backhand that had the opportunity. And remember that stop.
0: Martinook in the slot. A backhander leaking through Hart. It goes to the far corner. Aho to the point. Walker holding onto it. Even terms on the ice. Martinook in back of the goal. Tries to walk away from Hanifin. He'll drop it off near corner. Aho to the near point. Nikishin wristing one off Svechnikov. Out in front just by Martinook at the far post. Svechnikov takes a hard run. Had a Vegas defender, and that was the forward, Braden Bowman, who was back helping out the D, and it comes out to center. Vegas changing. Carolina races to trap it in the Vegas zone. Far side, Korzak. The wall sealed by Carolina along the far side. It was Nick Ehlers. He does a good job, and Jeremy Lauzon will take over. Near corner in his own zone, a flip out to center. 6 minutes left in period one. 1-0 Hurricanes. Near left wing, Eichel in the zone. In the circle, he's in. Good defensive play by Jacob Slavin to the near boards now. Carolina back out to neutral ice where the pass is picked off from Stahl by Korzak, and he'll feed it all the way around. Jordan Stahl, a little pop pass broken up by Korzak. He'll pitch it to the near corner. Carolina gets back to it. Big hit. McNabb coming down on Jarvis. And the puck comes out to center. Marner in retrieval mode now.
1: Marner out there with Dorothiev and Eichel. And now there's going to be wholesale changes up front.
0: 5:20 left to go. Period one. In the near corner. Forechecking hit Riley Smith. First appearance in the Cup Final. First game since May 1st. Along the boards now, they tie it up out of a five-man scrum along the Carolina line. It's fought for. It pops out. Emerging. Finally, Riley Smith in the near corner. Slot pass broken up by Sean Walker. Carolina left to right through center. Laid in by Carrier. Cut off at the D by Theodore. He'll feed it back in the Carolina zone. 4:47 left to go in this first period. DeAndre Miller off the stick of Mark Stone through center. The puck deflects in the Carolina bench. We have 4:44 left to go in the first period. Carolina 1, Vegas no score. You're listening to Game 6 of the Stanley Cup Final on Sports USA. We'll be back after these local messages.
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0: Sports USA is your home for the Stanley Cup Final. 4:44 left to go, period one. 1-0 Carolina. Let's go down to Billy Jaffe.
2: I know it's still the first period and 4:44 remaining, Johnny, as you said. But from my spot here, I'm on the glass dust off to the right of the goaltender Carter Hart for the Vegas Golden Knights. Watching some difficulties from the Vegas defenseman, not handling the speed and the quickness very well, I think, of Carolina. And the shot here is 7-5, 1-0. I feel like next goal is enormous. And I know this series at times has been pretty schizophrenic, but as next goal, maybe it's cliche, but I think it's absolutely mammoth for this Vegas team.
1: Boy, Aho just got a stick right in the face of Eichel off that faceoff at center ice as we come back from that TV timeout.
0: Puck is free now in the far corner in the Vegas zone down to our right. Korzak shoved from behind by Svechnikov. He'll look to pick it up, then Svechnikov, a reverse hit on Caden Korzak. The jam in the corner. Good work by Svechnikov, who had two goals in game five. Dorofeev tries to clear it up the near wall. Pavel Dorofeev will carry the puck out to center ice. Red line near side. A sling in by Eichel. All the way around for Dorofeev, who's occupied by Slavin. They go to the far corner. Stone is there for Vegas. Near side at the hash, it's McNabb. From a tough angle off a stick, it goes high. Loose at the far point and carried out by Carolina's Taylor Hall. The Canes are changing. He's a lone ranger. He'll take it to the house. Stopped by Carter Hart. And a penalty is called. What an effort by Taylor Hall.
1: I think it's going to be Eichel for a hook. Is Hall recognized that Eichel was back on the left side as a defenseman? It was one against two. And Hall makes a beautiful play.
11: Vegas penalty, number 9, 2 minutes hooking.
1: As he slides it under the stick of Jack Eichel, Hall does a great job of avoiding Hart as he cuts in from the right side to the middle of the ice. But Eichel's stick ended up getting caught around the left hip of Hall. Didn't get a quality chance, but the right call is made, and a power play here coming for the Canes. And just an observation, just looking at all the different line combinations we've had, power plays and four-on-four. Looks like Ivan Barbashev has gotten the short end of the stick here. We haven't seen him in a while, and I thought he had a terrific start the other night in Game 5. He's a physical presence, but at least for right now, he's not seeing much ice time.
0: Carolina man up
1: for Vegas. That
0: is. Boards now. Svechnikov will carry to the hash mark to the corner. Stall, far side. They connect the dots. Gostisbehere clutched. Love save by Carter Hart on a bullet by Shane Gostisbehere.
1: Heavy cross check right in the center of the back. As Carter Hart makes a terrific save. Little different setup here for Carolina, playing below the goal line. And a partial screen by Colton Sissons. I think it'd be Cole Smith that got Aho, and he ended up buckling and hitting the ice. No penalty called. But Carolina, he called the numbers, Johnny, how well their power play's going. They're doing what they want right now against Vegas.
0: Faceoff win, Carolina. Far hash mark, Jarvis, stick handling, guarded by Sissons, and down low, Lozon. To the near corner, it's Sebastian Aho. Center point, he gets it back from Gostisbehere in the near wall. Aho scans the coverage. Gostisbehere walks the line a bit. Aho, near flank, hurried up and a strip. Good play defensively by Cole Smith. Here they come shorthanded. Sissons on the right side over the line, broken up. Pickpocketed by Gostisbehere. Carolina back out with a buck 20 left in their power play. Their second tonight. Jarvis inside the rim of the far circle. Up top, Gostisbehere. Tip just wide. The tip from Sebastian Aho. Loosened back of the goal. Far point held in by Nick Ehlers. He'll rim it all the way around to the near hash mark. There's Svechnikov for Carolina. Near point, downhill, Gostisbehere. Off the far wall, Ehlers. Ehlers holding on to it. Gostisbehere now skates to the center point with it. Backpedaling still. Inside the near circle, it's Svechnikov. He'll draw to the wall. Play it deeper for Aho below the goal line. Far hash mark. It goes over the stick of Jarvis and out to center ice.
1: Well, Svechnikov had a chance to move the puck right away, Johnny, but he held on to it. Allowed Vegas to get in the set. And as you mentioned, bad bounce. Fortunate bounce for Vegas.
0: Vegas tries to get out. They don't. Held in by Gostisbehere to the near wall. Good hurry up there by McNabb on Blake. It comes out to neutral ice. 29 seconds left on the Carolina power play. Almost a must-kill for Vegas. I know it's early, but it feels like it. Now it goes to the near corner. Marner wins the race, gets to the puck. He coughs it up far corner, Stankoven. He'll send it to the far point. Ehlers now bumper slot. Hall, he'll swing a pass, broken up. Cleared out by Jeremy Lozon. And with 10 seconds left on Vegas's kill, they may get it done. 1:54 left in period one. Eichel's up and ready. 2 seconds left on his infraction. He's out of the box. They kill it. Theodore center point to the far flank, Stone. Now Theodore in tight, a shift, a beautiful shift that time as Marner tried to make it happen, and it's laid out to center.
1: Stankoven's going to get a penalty here, Johnny.
0: He tripped up Marner.
1: Yep.
0: Through center, 90 seconds, Hart realizes it now. He goes to the bench for a change. 6 skaters come out for Vegas. Eichel races in right side from the circle, a shot swallowed up by Brandon Bussey.
1: Eichel takes a penalty, comes out of the penalty box. He draws a penalty. Stankoven's going to make
3: it. Carolina 22, minor penalty. Cross-checking.
1: And referee Jean Hébert with the call. Not a good penalty by Logan Stankoven on Mitch Marner. A cross-check into the center of the back. I actually think he broke his stick too there, Johnny. And when the evidence is laying there, that's usually not a good thing. So what a chance here for the Vegas Golden Knights. Down 1, game 6, elimination game. They're down 3-2 in the Stanley Cup final. And now Jack Eichel, the veteran, comes over to the bench, buys a little bit of time. If you're Carolina here, you're going, hey, where's the hurry-up faceoff here? Let's go. Let's drop the puck.
0: He's taking his sweet time.

0: The hash at cycle, cross ice again, Marner flubbing it, broken up by Martinook, not out. Puck is rescued by Dorofeev. It's knocked down by Martinook, regained by Marner. Stone to the slot up top, Dorofeev all the way across.
1: Gotta shoot it, gotta shoot the puck.
0: One pass too many, 47 seconds left in period one. Marner slings it, fought off by Bussy. The rebound lay loose. Bussy makes a save, sprawled out on Stone. 38 seconds left in the period. Marner center point. Near side Eichel to the slot off sticks. Captured by Jordan Martinook. He'll get it out. 29 seconds left in period one. Shots are even at 8 where it counts. Carolina on a goal by Taylor Hall has a 1-0 lead. Looking to win the cup tonight through center now.
1: Got to have clock management here.
0: Vegas crosses the line onside. Hurdle near side. Cross ice. Off a defending stick up top. 8 seconds left in the period. Hurdle out of the corner. Eichel, handoff, a shot, Bussy, what a save on Dorofeev. Brandon Bussy sprawls out, comes across his crease, and comes up with a dandy.
1: Johnny, until Vegas starts shooting the puck from the middle of the ice, the great chance that Marner had, there was a big rebound, Stone had it, but Bussy recognized the anticipation of moving right to left to make the great save on Dorofeev. It almost was routine because he knew exactly what Vegas was going to do, that they weren't going to shoot the puck from the middle of the ice. And if you're Pavel Dorofeev, you got to shoot the puck. He had a chance to shoot it twice before. He did at the end there because he had really had no other choice.
2: Right.
1: But I think the message has to be, if you want to be on the power play, shoot the puck.
0: Got it, Coach. Your case is resting.
3: Thank you.
0: Okay. Taylor Hall has the game's only goal early at 3:47 of period one. The Canes have a 1-0 lead after 20 minutes. Coming up next, Rob Brinder will have the intermission report. You're listening to Game 6 of the Stanley Cup Final right here on Sports USA.
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16: Rob Brunder at the Sports USA Studios. Your score after one period of play in Las Vegas. It's the Hurricanes 1 and the Golden Knights nothing. This is Game 6 of the Stanley Cup Final. The Hurricanes are trying to hoist the Stanley Cup tonight. Let's take a listen back to the highlights from period number 1. It didn't take long for Taylor Hall to break the ice.
0: Out to center, Barbashev through the middle. Howden at the line over skates. Delayed offside against Vegas. They tag up Hall. Far side, he's in for a chance.

0: the first goal of game number six. And it comes at the 3:47 mark of period one. Carolina is off and running.
1: Seventh of the playoffs for the veteran winger Taylor Hall from Slavin and Blake, his 23rd career playoff goal and his second in the series to make it 1-0 in favor of the Hurricanes. From there, Brandon Bussey took over.
0: Stone in front door. Fiev shut down by Bussey, then a backhand off the shelf on top of the goal. Brandon Bussey will snag it, pushing and shoving at the side of the goal after the whistle.
2: Johnny, paint the picture quickly. Dorofeev knocked that puck out of midair, up and over Brandon Bussey. It ends up hitting the top of the net, the netting, and bouncing. He catches it off the top of the net. Incredible save and incredible play all the way around.
1: No doubt about it. You got that right, Eddie. Oh, six shots faced in that first period for Bussey. He stopped every single one of them. That was the most acrobatic save of the bunch. Carter Hart also came up big when needed.
0: Carolina's power play was 2-for-5 in game five. They are 6 out of 16 in the series. Blake in back of the goal in front of Chance. Oh, what a stop by Hart. Diving back on a yawning Cage. He lost his stick, but not his mind. What a stop by Carter Hart.
1: Best save of the bunch in that period for Carter Hart. He faced 8 shots, allowing just 1 goal. And after 20 minutes in the books, it's the Hurricanes 1 and the Golden Knights 0. Coming up next, our Billy Jaffe is going to talk to Hurricanes forward Jackson Blake. 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
1: Tonight represents the third potential Stanley Cup clinching game played in Las Vegas. The previous two occurrences, Both ended with a champion crown. The Capitals won their Stanley Cup in Las Vegas in 2018, and the Golden Knights won their only Stanley Cup title in Las Vegas in 2023. Your score after one period of play in Las Vegas tonight. It's the Hurricanes 1 and the Golden Knights nothing. Just a short time ago, our Billy Jaffe spoke to Hurricanes forward Jackson Blake.
6: All right, thanks a lot. Jackson, from an X and O perspective, how satisfied were you with your team's first period?
9: Yeah, I mean, I thought we played pretty good for the most part there. I think we gave up a little too much than we would like in that period. And we know how good their power play is, so we got to stay out of the box.
6: All right, let's talk about the goal that your line scored there. You're on the back check. You take me through the rest of it.
9: Yeah, Halsey kind of ratted at the blue line and got behind their D a little bit. And Slavo made an unbelievable play to him. And, you know, great shot, great release, and big goal for us.
6: What's it like been having a guy like Hall on your line through this playoff experience along with you and Logan, two younger players?
9: Yeah, it's been a lot of fun. I mean, Halsey's been through a lot through his career, and me and Sanks are just kind of getting our feet wet a little bit now. So, but no, it's been a lot of fun, and playing with those.
6: You take time.
9: Yeah, thank you.
1: That is Hurricanes forward Jackson Blake with our Billy Jaffe. More of our intermission report is coming up next. After one period of play in Las Vegas in Game 6 of the Stanley Cup Final, it's the Hurricanes 1 and the Golden Knights nothing. You're listening to Game 6 of the Stanley Cup Final on Sports USA.
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1: 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This broadcast is presented by Authority of Sports USA and the National Hockey League and may not be reproduced or retransmitted in any form. The accounts and descriptions of this game may not be disseminated without the express written consent of Sports USA and the NHL. Your score after one period of play in Las Vegas, it's the Hurricanes 1 and the Golden Knights nothing. The only goal in period number 1 off the stick of veteran winger Taylor Hall at 3:47, his 7th of the postseason, from Slavin and Blake, 23rd career playoff goal and 2nd in the series, taking us to where we stand heading into period number 2. The Hurricanes ahead 1-0. They are trying to win the Stanley Cup tonight. Coming up after this, we're going to rejoin our John Forslund, Eddie Olczyk, and Billy Jaffe for the second period. You're listening to Game 6 of the Stanley Cup Final on Sports USA.
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0: Sports USA is your home for the Stanley Cup Final. This is game number six. John Forslund, Eddie Olczyk, Billy Jaffe back with you. T-Mobile Arena here in Las Vegas on a goal by Taylor Hall. The Canes have a 1-0 lead. Hall now notched his 11th road point of the playoffs, which has set a new franchise record for the most road points in one playoff year, surpassing Corey Stillman, who had 10-06, and Ron Francis, who had 10-02.
2: The legendary Ron Francis.
0: The Hall of Famer, Ron Francis, number 10. Let's go down to Billy Jaffe.
25: You're talking about Taylor Hall. Let's give you a little more information on him. With that goal and also the assist by Jackson Blake, those two guys continue to lead the team in points. If you had that on your bingo card heading into the playoffs, I'd say you're a pretty good prognosticator. 19 points each now for both those guys. Taylor Hall, you mentioned bringing it on the road. He's been a real good winger for those two young players, Logan Stankoven and Jackson Blake. He's gone about his business, Edzo and Johnny, very well this year. Kind of a shrewd contract. Remember last year, traded from the Chicago Blackhawks, bit unhappy there, comes in, has a good finish to the regular season, signs a three-year deal, just over $9 million total, and he just says, where I'm at in my career, this is the right spot for me. This has really been a good spot for him, especially this year and in these playoffs. Watching Taylor Hall play, he still has his legs. He's really still fast. And this former Hart Trophy winner has proven himself big time, I think, in these Stanley Cup playoff run, fellas.
0: So now we get to Vegas, who trails by one as we get set for the second period. Eddie, I have to ask you, talked about Ivan Barbashev and being missing in action in that first period, and the fact that Mitch Marner now is playing with Jack Eichel. Do you like that?
2: Well, Bruce Cassidy... And I think when Mitch Marner came to Vegas, chose to come to Vegas, everybody just assumed or thought that it would be Mitch Marner playing with Jack Eichel. Bruce Cassidy, the former head coach, tried it, and they tried it quite a bit, but it just did not work. I just don't think it works. So if you're John Tortorella, I mean, look, you're in desperation mode, and if you're going to go down, you're going to go down with your best players. I understand that. But you mentioned Ivan Barbashev. We mentioned him a couple of times, Johnny. I am shocked. I don't want to say he's got to be hurt, but for a guy like that not to play the last 12 minutes of the first period, he only played 2 minutes? 2 minutes and 1 second, I think, unofficially, officially?
0: Three shifts.
2: Okay, three shifts. He had three hits, right?
0: Right.
2: You're looking for somebody, if you're Vegas, to step up and make a play. They've had some chances. But I think, to the heart of your question there, Johnny, and not Carter Hart, I'm talking about the heart of your question. I think anything goes here. And if you got to load up or you got to split up, whatever it is. Right now for John Tortorella and the Vegas Golden Knights, they're looking for one line that you could put together to generate some offense.
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2: 38-second power play to start the second period for the Golden Knights.
0: They will attack from left to right, looking for the equalizer. Carolina looking to clinch the Stanley Cup tonight. If needed, Game 7 is Wednesday in Raleigh. Second period of long changes unfolds. Slavin pokes it out to center from his defensive blue line. Picked off by Tomas Hertl. Zone entry near side, Stone. Near point, Marner. Far side, Eichel. He'll drag it to the far hash mark. From the wall now, center point, Marner, near side, top of the circle. Dorfey have a shot blocked. Good block, Slavin. Shot, Buzzy says no on the bid by Marner. And the puck is cleared all the way down to Carter Hart. 34 seconds gone in the second period. Taylor Hall has the only goal of this game, scored at 3:47. Over the line now, even terms on the ice. Along the near boards, the Canes will poke it out thanks to Jacob Slavin. Theodore draws it back to the blue line of Carolina off the stick of Howden. Now Barbashev on the march, near corner. He'll lower his shoulder, play it around to the far hash mark. A pinch by McNabb on Howden. He has 14 goals in the postseason. Broken up by Sebastian Aho. It ricochets off a stick, not out. Now it is out. Chatfield through center. Lead feed, near wing, Jarvis. Over the line, the pass rubbed out by Theodore. Then he cancels Jarvis with a shoulder jolt. And now out to center, the rookie in his first game, Braden Bowman, in the high slot with a shot sizzling off the glass. Picked up by Carolina's Sean Walker to the near boards. And now carried out to center. An angled pass by Stankoven, broken up by Theodore. And now a change of possession right back to Carolina. They'll lay it through center. Korzak defending at the line. The play was whistled dead, batted down with a high stick with 18:27 left in the second period. Faceoff in the Vegas zone.
2: Well, we just mentioned Ivan Barbashev. He was out there with Braden Bowman and Nick Dowd for that last shift. And John Tortorella barking from the Vegas Golden Knights bench. Nick Dowd stays on the ice with Tomas Hertl. He's going to take a faceoff to the left of Carter Hart.
0: Hertl on his power side against Jankowski. Vegas will win the draw. In back of the goal to the far corner, Lauzon pressed a bit on the forecheck. Hertl elevates the puck to Riley Smith. Far side of the red line, the veteran will clear it in. Bussey a handle in back of the goal. He'll put it on the tee, and Carolina starts a breakout. Gostisbehere lifts the puck. Out to center, cut off by Korzak. Lauzon through the middle. The pass is unattainable. Rolled all the way down for icing against Vegas. Just about 2 minutes gone in the second period.
2: Well, we kind of touched on it in the first period. Johnny Yu and Billy at ice level. And just get the sense, like, the next goal is absolutely massive.
0: Oh, absolutely right.
2: Either way. And you can do the math from there.
0: Faceoff win for the Golden Knights. Aerial flip. Lauzon out to center. Puck bouncing around. Hacked at by Smith. And corralled by the goaltender, Brandon Bussey. First with his stick, then he melts it down. 7:55 left in the second period.
2: Keandre Miller, Riley Smith going at it. You got Nick Dowd following Sean Walker during this stoppage here all around the rink. The three officials separate Dowd and Walker. Walker's just not even acknowledging Dowd, and Dowd's trying to get his team all lathered up and fired up, and he's looking for something.
0: Faceoff will be in the near circle down to our right. Eichel, Stone, Dorfiev for Vegas. Out of the corner now. Faceoff win Carolina. The puck is iced by Keandre Miller. Another stoppage, a slow, cautious start to the second period.
2: Johnny, how about this nugget from our terrific stats man, Brandon Kahn? Teams to score first with a chance to clinch the Stanley Cup are 34-0 since 1988.
0: That's amazing.
2: You were celebrating your 50th year in the National Hockey League back then.
0: I was.
2: Sure, you've seen it all, Johnny.
0: It was a great year. Faceoff win for a moment for Vegas. They get it out to center. All seasons when you work at this are great. Out of the corner now. Along the boards in the Vegas zone, a pop pass by Dorofeev, broken up, slung along by Ehlers, recaptured by Dorofeev, is taken down. They play on. Ehlers out in front, just by the stick of guess who? Jordan Staal at the far post. Looking for goals in six straight here in the final. Out to center, Eichel. Right wing side over the line, Stone. Good back check by Ehlers. He'll spring an all-alone man in Staal. Staal in for a chance. Pad save. Right pad save, Carter Hart.
2: Remember that stop.
0: Staal out of the far corner, supported by Andre Svechnikov on a line change. He'll dangle to the circle. Roll it through the slot. Another shot taken, goes high off the glass. Aho completing that change, had the chance, and now Stone will get to it. Out to center in the skates of Dorofeev, and now it's taken back by Jalen Chatfield.
2: Got it. Sorry, Johnny. Got to get Hanifin and Anderson off the ice. They're out of gas right now.
0: Through center. Puck deflects back in the Carolina zone on cue. Thanks to Edzo, they will change. Out to center now. Right to left, Carolina. Cross-corner dump. Svechnikov. Puck rescued by McNabb at the blue line. Barbashev, his own line. He was shouldered hard by Svechnikov. Robinson will clear it off his backhand to the near corner. Down to our left. Theodore up the ice. A spring pass off the stick of Barbashev at the attacking line. Near corner, Gostisbehere will stretch out the ice. Goes all the way down to Hart. He'll move the puck to the far corner for a wide-open McNabb, who flips it out to center. McNabb hit hard by Will Carrier. You heard that one. And the play is whistled dead offside on the dump-in. As Carolina was into the second period.
2: No sustained offense for the home team. At even strength, Jordan Staal that last shift. He had a couple of great chances. Missed that backhanded opportunity, and then he gets that breakaway. Anderson was going off the ice, Johnny. And then Hall comes on the left wing boards. He gets inside the dots, tries to elevate the puck. It goes off the blocker. And Anderson could have easily got a slashing call, too. He got a healthy chop on Staal. But remember that stop by Carter Hart. Much needed for the Vegas Golden Knights.
0: A steal in the slot. Blake Hannity lost it. Stripped by Hurdle. Sissons. Hurdle 2-on-1 with Smith. Hurdle drags it to the slot. And it's stopped. Blake going down in front of Bussey. Now far point Korzak. His shot. Stick save Bussey. Directed to the far corner. And the Canes will survive all of that. Sissons dead center. Vegas careful on a change. Korzak will get it deep.
2: Nikishin moves it. Beautiful play by Hurdle to create the chance.
0: Ball through center. Feeds it all the way down. Icing Carolina. 15:24 left in the second period.
2: Well, Tomas Hurdle. Colton Sissons made a great play in a neutral zone. Got this puck free. Chipped it in. A partial 2-on-1. And Hurdle left wing boards. Gostisbehere goes down. He walks him. He gets right to the hash marks, Johnny. And I don't know if this ever gets to Brandon Bussey. Does Jason Blake? No, it does. It goes off the blocker.
0: Yeah.
2: But again, Johnny, the inability or the refusal to go to the glove side by the Vegas Golden Knights when they get an opportunity on Brandon Bussey.
0: Puck deflects off a stick from the center point. Off a face-off win by Vegas. We'll get a stoppage.
2: Billy got a great look at that. That was a great save, but Hurdle with the great patience. Billy, what'd you see from ice level?
3: I thought Blake was the one who ended up getting it. You have the good replay. You saw the blocker to the far side of me. But I give Jackson Blake credit. I don't know, was it Smith that was off to that blocker side too, Edzo?
2: Yeah, the one-timer.
3: If Hurdle could, I mean, it's an easy game from standing outside the glass, right?
2: Yeah.
3: He slides it over to him. It's a wide-open net. But you're right, they're not going upstairs on Bussey, who's also he's prone to giving rebounds to. And they got to get more pressure, more stress in the offensive zone.
0: Yeah, just about 5 minutes gone here in the second. A centering pass to the slot goes off Eichel, right to Carter Hart.
2: More continuation, Johnny and Billy. More sustained pressure.
0: Yeah.
2: Not one and dones. Sometimes you can't help it. I mean, that was a two-on-one. I should say it was like a 2-on-1.5, and then Hurdle makes the great play. Gostisbehere slides out of it. He's got to shoot that puck. He's 7 feet in front of Brandon Bussey, and as a left-handed shot, you couldn't draw it up any better, because when you're left-handed shot and you're skating backwards, you usually pull the puck into your body and shoot back the other way, and that's where his glove, he's a right-handed catcher. And instead of catching a lot of them, he slaps the puck.
0: Faceoff win, Carolina. Walker through a bevy of humanity. It's blocked. He gets it back near point. He'll clear it in by Jankowski, who picks it up now. Slot pass denied by Noah Hanifin. It goes to the far point. Slid in by Walker and back of the goal. Hanifin's on it, far corner in his own territory. He utilized the far boards. Ice the puck here. We'll get another break in play with 14:45 left in the second period. 1-0 Carolina.
2: And the chant of Go Canes. Excuse me, Go Knights, Go. I thought I heard Go Canes for
4: a second.
2: Well,
4: they're here, too.
2: Go Canes, Go Knights, Go Knights, Go.
0: I think all the fans are saying something at one point tonight.
2: I'm all discombobulated up here.
0: No, you're not. You look great tonight, too, by the way. Face off in the near circle. Aho. Martinook. Svechnikov for Carolina. Face off win. Powered all the way back that time. Good win by Nick Dowd. Puck is elevated out to center. Dowd far wing. Over the line. Defended by Chatfield to the far corner. Good hit by Chatfield. It comes out to the slot. It's available. Pounce down Bowman. Shot taken. Hanifin wide. Through a screen. Pinch down the near boards by Rasmus Anderson. It goes near corner down to our right. Carolina's out it. And they get it out to center thanks to Aho. But it's shot back in by Rasmus Anderson. Recaptured by Jacob Slavin for a regroup here for Carolina.
2: Good shift for the fourth line there of Vegas.
0: Now the puck is floated in the glove hand of Hart on a tee. Leaves it in back of the goal. Vegas will start the breakout. Caden Korzak. Anderson up the ice. A stretch pass for Marner. Unattainable. Bussy on a tee for Miller. He'll rim it near side. Blake with his back to the play. Can't get it out. Second chance. It goes off. Carolina 2-on-1. Carried in. A shot goes wide. Stankoven. With the bid there, and it comes out to center. Vegas the other way. Barbashev over the line, drags it outside, and his shot goes wide on the stick side of Bussy. Near hash Marner. Near point, Lozano's shot. Blocked loose, cleaned up in front by Sean Walker. And Walker takes a hit. Lozano with a big hit. And as he steps up on Stankoven, they push and shove at center. With 13:26 left to go in the second period.
2: Well, a great chance for Carolina, 2-on-1. Logan Stankoven gets a chance. It looked like he wanted to pass that puck over. I believe it was Taylor Hall that was going hard to the net. And I think the puck rolled on him at the last second, Johnny, before he shot the puck. Right-handed shot coming down the right wing boards. He gets inside the dots and gets a great quality chance. I think just misses to the far side. But the replay we show... And we've been shown as the big hit by Lozan.
0: Faceoff possessed by Carolina. Near circle down to our right. They get it out. Hall, the goal scorer through center. Blake, he'll shoot in. Off the end boards. Back first. Theodore. Angled pass near wall. Dorofeev. And now Vegas will reestablish a breakout. McNabb. Right wing side over the line. Dorofeev now. Defended well by Keandre Miller. Blake out of the corner has the puck. Carolina again will flip it out to center and get in defensive position. Canes with a one-goal lead. Stone over the line. Far side, Dorofeev. Pickpocketed by Walker. It goes far corner. Sean Walker of Carolina to the wall. Cut off by McNabb twice. Glove downed by Dorofeev. Batted down with a high stick through the slot. And a whistle will stop play. They will check out the status of Carolina's Nikolai Ehlers, who was clipped.
2: Is that a penalty here, Johnny?
0: I think it may be. We'll see. Jean Hébert talking to Jack Eichel.
2: Oh, Jack Eichel.
0: I don't believe so. 12:46. Left to go in the second period. Trust me, we'll sort it out. You're listening to Game 6 of the Stanley Cup Final on Sports USA. We'll be back after these local messages.
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0: 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The Carolina Hurricanes have a 1-0 lead in the game, a 3-2 lead in the series.
2: Now you got Hurdle out here with Marner and Stone. So John Tortorella, he's doing what he can. He's just looking for one combination, Johnny, to sustain some offense.
0: Far circle draw won by Carolina. Chatfield in back of the goal off his backhand. Kicks it near wall for Carrier. Broken up. Good pinch by Theodore. In back of Carolina's goal, Slavin tries to exit. They will. Robinson will get it out to center ice, utilizing the far boards. Now Carrier inside the line. Broken up. Vegas swings out to center. Check zone denial. Jacob Slavin. Now Theodore will send it in. Chatfield in control of it. Sends it back for Slavin out of the corner. He'll bank it off the boards. Out to the red line near side. Korzak right back in.
2: He had Hurdle out there for that faceoff to the right of Brandon Bussey. Left-handed shot. And then as soon as that play developed, Hurdle went off and Eichel jumped on.
0: Martinuk now will feed it in for Carolina. Kicked out. Back of the goal. Far side by Korzak. Hurdle helping out the D along the far boards, has the puck. Caden Korzak for Hurdle. He'll carry the mail out to center. He'll just dump
2: icing
0: it in
2: here.
0: He did not gain center. Good call, Enzo. Icing against Vegas. Hurdle did not gain the red line. 11:48 left in the second period.
2: And we talked about it back in that first period, just a feeling that we have. If this next goal is just have a pretty good determining factor on the outcome of this game. And offense has been tough to come by for both teams. They have had some chances. And really a lot of one and done. But who can have that one shift where you get two or three chances and eventually capitalize?
0: This game has been stingy. Near point, Gossa spare faceoff win, a shift by Riley Smith. Shot taken, blocked by Sissons. Colton Sissons has the puck in the near corner of his own zone. Goes by Gossa spare out to neutral ice. Carolina covers it well. Svechnikov backpedaling in his own zone. Clears it out along the near boards, all the way back in the Vegas zone. Korzak's on it. They'll move it up the ice. Carolina changing. Lozon, a lead feed. Hurdle at the line, broken up. Wedged out by Nikishin. Two on two, near wing Hall, sings it across for Stankoven. It jumps his stick, Blake in the far circle, defended by Riley Smith. And the Golden Knights are back out to center from the red line. That time, Hurdle gained it. He'll rim it to the far corner, Dowd, shouldered by Stankoven. They jam along the boards, Logan Stankoven and Nick Dowd of Vegas. 10:57 left in the second period, 1-0 Carolina. On an early goal by Taylor Hall. Puck is iced by Carolina. And we're going to stop it here with 10:50 left in period two.
2: Well, the one thing Carolina is doing so well from up top, they are checking and they're winning a lot of battles along the boards. And when a team is having their way with you in the defensive zone and they're winning a lot of the one-on-one battles, you have to try to isolate, if you're Vegas, one of those players and try to turn a one-on-one into a two-on-one. And maybe there's a breakdown, maybe you can make a quick play, and then there should be some open ice to be able to attack. And the Carolina's got it going on without the puck right now.
0: Faceoff is in the near circle down to our right. Dowd for Vegas. Stankoven for Carolina. Dowd, Bowman, and Smith for John Tortorella. Stankoven powers it back. Miller goes far corner, wide open. Sean Walker out to center ice. Over the line, they cross. Walker drops it off for Hall. His shot rubbed out by Rasmus Anderson with a block to the near boards. Bowman tries to lift it out. He does. Smith will drop it for Anderson. Golden Knights through center. Noah Hanifin off the boards. Forked in by Cole Smith. Along the end boards, Dowd checked by DeAndre Miller. Carolina merges as Hall sidesteps Smith. Lays it off for Stahl, dead center. It's flung in by Sean Walker off a stick. Far wing, stopping in the corner. Punished is Seth Jarvis by Nick Down. Jarvis stays with it. He's fresh on a line change. They jam out of the corner. Dowd ties it up with Jarvis. And we carry on. Big McDapp broke his stick, Johnny. In back of the goal. Puck is wound all the way back by Jordan Stahl. Near point, Slavin. Near hash, Stahl. Indirect pass to the near point for Slavin. Slavin to the far side. Now they set it up again. Slavin in control of it. They'll wind it to the center point. Crisscross and hand it off to Ehlers, who will dart and button hook his way back to the near point.
2: Dowd no stick. He gave it to McNabb.
0: Okay. Now goes far side for Chatfield. From the point, it's tipped. It goes off the stick of Theodore to the near corner. Canes will get to it. They pounce on it. Slavin near point. He'll walk the line to the center point. Near flank. Ehlers far side, back door, Chatfield a shot, maybe off the metal, and it goes out of play. A stinger by Jalen Chatfield, right off the bar, I believe, with 9:23 left to go in the second period. Carolina 1, Vegas nothing. 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
2: 5-3 shots on goal in favor of the Golden Knights here in this second period. Down one, game six. Trailing 3-2 in the Stanley Cup final.
0: Faceoff will be in the far circle. Down to our left, Aho, Svechnikov, and Martinuk get out there for Rod Brind'Amour and the Carolina Hurricanes. Faceoff is won by Brett Howden. Possession goes to Carolina. Far point, Miller from Aho. Aho will just lay it to the slot, broken up by Marner, back out to center where the puck will skip around. Carolina gets to it, swept in the zone by Jordan Martinuk. Kaden Korzak back first, punished by Andrei Svechnikov. To the near boards, a battle, Marner and Aho. In back of the goal, Lauzon has the puck for Vegas. He'll swing out, clear it out to center, covered well by Carolina. Laid in offside by Martinuk as Svechnikov was trapped. They get a stoppage, 8:54 left in the second.
2: Got that feeling, Johnny, that if Vegas is going to get on the scoreboard, it's going to have to come from a D-man. Meaning turning a 2-on-2 into a 3-on-2, or somebody jumping into the play on a cycle, opening up some ice or opening up some space in the offensive zone. Because when Vegas is really going, their D are pretty darn active, and they shoot down the boards and try to create a little bit of pressure. It's way too early to start trying to take some chances, but if the opportunity is there, somebody's got to make a play from the back end.
0: 8:42 left in the second period. John Forslund, Eddie Olczyk, Billy Jaffe, Sports USA, Game 6. Stanley Cup Final led by Carolina in this one, 1-0. Carolina attempting to win their second Stanley Cup tonight. Out of the near corner, Slavin. Chipped out the center by Ehlers, recaptured by Hanifin. Skate the stick for Riley Smith from the red line, far side. He'll get it along deep. Icing is called here against Vegas. Let's go down to Billy Jaffe.
3: Eddie, just to kind of play off of what you're talking about, Vegas, how about maybe they change, instead of all these hard dumps in these rims, that their F2, their second forechecker, seems to be arriving late on regularly. How about soft dumps into the corner? See if they can get a little something more going on there and keep some pressure on Carolina. They haven't allowed, or they've allowed Carolina, I think, to kind of get out of this game so far pretty easy so far in this game out of their own zone.
2: Yeah, and everybody has to know if that is indeed the case, that whoever enters the zone, depending on the side of the ice, you're just going to keep that puck onto the side of the ice so everybody can get there, or at least be on their way before he actually puts that puck into a spot.
0: Tomas Hertl checked on the play, but he does get it out to center. A little dump and chase by Riley Smith. He goes to work on Walker near corner. Punishing hit. Smith on Walker, who survives it. Slides it out. It goes all the way down past Hart. Icing against Carolina.
2: Carolina wants a no icing because of the pinch in. And the linesman comes over. And Rod Brind'Amour doesn't like it. Referee Jean Hébert skates over. A quick little flyby. But Rod Brind'Amour absolutely barking at the linesman. Both. They give him the respective, making eye contact, Trent Connor and Scott Cherry. But the call had been made. Face off to the left of Brandon Bussey.
0: Brind'Amour, the captain of the 06 team that won the Stanley Cup in 7 games over Edmonton. Dorofeev, a set play, high slot shot is blocked by Walker. It goes far corner. Jankowski off his back. Carrier, he'll feed it deep in the Vegas zone. A big hit by Carrier on Theodore. Dorofeev in the near corner. North with it. Stone. Give back for Eichel. Stone at the red line. Now near side. Eichel over the line. Defended beautifully on the way in. And again, that was Slavin to the near boards. Theodore sends it in. Dorofeev, a shot. Stopped by Bussey. Martinuk will get to it off the far boards and out. Relieving pressure with 7:18 left. A steal. Aho, though, is offside on that steal for Carolina. Stopping play with 7:17 left in the second.
2: I like the idea, Dorofeev. I don't know if it got a little iron as well, Johnny, on that near side from a bad angle.
0: Yeah, it did.
2: Maybe where the crossbar meets the post. Never a bad play, bad angle. And again, Dorofeev's a shooter.
0: And he went high.
2: Yeah, he tried, but it was on that near side, and I think Bussey played that nicely.
0: And it looked like he got a piece of it, but you're right. Went off the junction there.
2: Heads up, Billy. Heads up down there. That puck was coming. Nope, right to our very own Billy Jaffe down at ice level.
0: Yeah.
3: Well, you know what? I almost had it. I didn't Ray Ferraro with
2: that. Yeah, you didn't have an E6 Ray Ferraro. Yeah.
3: No, I didn't.
2: And I did text them, by the way, just let our fans know that Ray Ferraro doing color commentary for our friends at ABC and ESPN. And had a little puck go in between the benches there. And it was a floater, and Ray booted it. So we give him an E6 on that one.
0: He was in good position. He surrounded
2: I told him to keep his head up, but
0: yeah,
2: I told him that Johnny buried him on national radio.
0: Yeah, that's
2: so
0: nice. Okay, onto the corner. Walker now will clear it out to center ice. I'm sure he expected that. Now Hall broken up by Hanifin. Carolina will cross that Vegas line to hash mark Stankoven. Backhand pass broken up by Hanifin. Hanifin battling along the far boards, retaking Stankoven. Out in front of the skates of Blake. Loose, and it's poked wide. And a centering feed by Stankoven goes off Hart. Blake with a shot. He scores! Jackson Blake set up in the high slot. He continues his outstanding playoff run. 6:29 left to go in the second period of game number 6. 2-0 Carolina.
2: Johnny, I think this puck goes in off of Rasmus Anderson. It changes direction out in front of Carter Hart. No chance for him. The turnover by Hanifin. Stankoven throws it to the front of the net. Blake is out on the right side, probably about 15 feet out in front of Carter Hart. And his puck changes direction. Blake's got the stick. He wants it. It might have gone off the shaft of the stick of not Anderson, but Mitch Marner. He was sliding to his right. It comes back to the left and right over the glove of Carter Hart. And we were asking and we were wondering, the next goal? Well, it's the Carolina Hurricanes that are up, and now they got the second one. And only their fourth shot on goal of the second period. They got a 2-0 lead in game six.
0: And that is a huge lead.
2: Massive.
0: In the way this game has been played.
2: No doubt. Great point.
0: Jackson Blake, his seventh goal of the playoffs, the 10th of his playoff career. What a story, a fourth-round draft choice. Puck is cleared by Vegas all the way back down in the Carolina zone, far corner. Bowman grinding stall, takes a hit, makes a play, was rocketed by Cole Smith. Puck is free in front of the Carolina bench. Smith takes a swipe at it, regained by Ehlers from the red line. He'll dump it along by Hart. 5:57 left in the second period, 2-0 Carolina, looking to win the Stanley Cup tonight. Svechnikov in front of chance, Hart says no on Aho, and he's got it. The Canes looking for the knockout punch. Svechnikov sets up Sebastian Aho. We have 5:48 left to go in the second period. On the goal by Jackson Blake. Carolina 2, Vegas nothing. 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We'll be back after these local messages.
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0: Sports USA is your home for the Stanley Cup Final. Late in the second period, 2-0 Carolina with 5:48 left in it.
1: Johnny, we touched on it in the open. Carolina has now scored 23 goals in the Stanley Cup Final. Eight of them have come from direct result of Vegas inside their own zone. Eight of the 23 Carolina has cashed in. So 34%. You talk about why they're on the verge of winning the Stanley Cup is you can't have those type of turnovers in a Stanley Cup, let alone that many in a five-plus game series.
0: Carolina breaks it out. The line that has done the damage again. Stankoven, Blake, and Hall get out there. Jackson Blake, his seventh goal of the playoffs from Logan Stankoven at 13:31 of the second, has made it 2-0 Carolina. Blake now leads Carolina in terms of playoff scoring. Out to center. Theodore moves it back for Rasmus Anderson, recoiling in his own territory. Shea Theodore. Carolina gets a defensive posture through the middle, and they play it beautifully.
1: A different defensive pair here for Vegas. You had Theodore and Anderson out there together. Now you have Lauzon and Anderson. Noah Hanifin and Anderson have had a really difficult time, and I know Hanifin is banged up. There's no doubt about it, but changed by Tortorella.
0: Ehlers over the line, slings it off hard. It goes off the glass in play, left in back of the goal. Carolina has the pedal down now. They feel it. Out to center, Eichel, broken up. Puck is loose. Stahl will get to it. The red line, far side at the blue line. He'll dump it in. Stahl goes to work on the forecheck. He shoves Lauzon right out of the way. Puck free along the near boards at the point. Forged in by Miller. It ricochets to the far wall. Barbashev will miss hit it, but get it out to center. Eichel had it. He lost it. Broken up by Sean Walker. He'll clear it down. No icing. Hart will play it in back of the goal. 4:07 left in the second period. Carolina, looking to win their first cup in 20 years, has a

0: A 2-0 lead over Vegas. Through center ice at the red line, Dorfiev, right side over the line. Powering in is Howden. He pulls up. He's defended by Jacob Slavin. Far corner. Carrier wedged a bit by Marner. The Golden Knights in desperation mode now. Puck at the point. The Canes get it out to center. Diving Martinook. He'll tap it back.
1: Great effort.
0: That's for a line change. And the veteran Jordan Martinook, who many call the heart and soul of the Hurricanes, along with Staal. It comes out to center. Chatfield will send it back in. Hart on a tee for Braden McNabb. 3:27 left in the second period. Through center ice, left to right. Here come the Golden Knights. Howden fumbling the puck at the line. Shot taken by Dorfiev. Off net, caught by Bussey. Left and back of the goal to the near wall. And it's laid out the center off a stick by Taylor Hall. Anderson to the red line near side. Jankowski broken up in front of his own goal. Anderson, he's back out. Red line far side of rim. Far to near wall it goes. Carolina back through. Gostisbehere had it. He lost it. Dug out by Doubt. Good play defensively. Eric Robinson taken down by Rasmus Anderson. Interference is the call.
1: The right call, Johnny.
0: Anderson with a bad penalty, and he'll take a seat with 2:56 left in the second period.
1: Since the turnover by Noah Hannafin a couple of minutes ago.
2: Vegas number four, minor penalty, interference.
1: And Jean Hébert with the call. Anderson wants a dive, but a turnover by Dowd. The puck is well by him, and he steps right into him, and there's no doubt Robinson goes down awfully easy right inside the blue line, but that's the situation. Skating backwards and forced Robinson to go either one way or the other. He skated into him, and it was an easy call for the official. Go back to what I was saying, Johnny, if I can. I have not seen Noah Hannafin since the turnover.
0: Okay.
1: On that goal, so something to keep an eye on here. And now you got Anderson in the penalty box.
0: A D-man for Vegas. Third power play for Carolina. Aho.
1: This could be the cup here, Johnny, for Carolina.
0: McNabb in back of the goal, handoff for Cole Smith, and Smith will clear it through center all the way down to kill some time early.
1: They're looking to go up 3-0.
0: Right on. 2:43 left in the second period. Jackson Blake has scored in the second period. An early goal, 3:47 of period one, Taylor Hall. The Canes attempt entry, cut off by McNabb, and a recoil. In his own territory, down to our right, it's Seth Jarvis. Now the big overtime goal in game number two of the cup final. Now Gostisbehere at the logo. Mid-ice over the line to the outside of Dish. Finding Aho. He'll rim it around. Ehlers will seal the wall for Carolina. Snap it to the corner. Svechnikov, Gostisbehere across. Oh, Hart! He says no! That's Sebastian Aho with a bullet from 20 feet out.
1: Just an awesome save. Needed in the largest way for the Vegas Golden Knights. The puck was in to the right of Carter Hart. Beautiful movement. Svechnikov to Gostisbehere to Aho over on the other side. They worked a perfect triangle. And he just wasn't able to get it to the top half of the net as Hart slides from right to left.
0: Vegas will win an important draw. And Shea Theodore will clear it the length of the ice with 2:05 left in the second period. 1:08 left on the Kane power play. They have a 2-0 lead, looking to win the Stanley Cup tonight here in Las Vegas. Out and over skates. So does Blake, and now Marner dead center, shorthanded, has the puck. Through the middle, Howden has three shorthanded goals in the playoffs. Right side, Marner, back for Howden, occupied by Ehlers on the way back. 1:45 left in the second period. Good work by Vegas. Howden pins it in.
1: I'd like to see Marner shoot that puck there. I know what he was trying to do to get it to Howden.
0: Carolina crossing the line to the slot. Blake, weak side pass intended for Ehlers, broken up by Theodore. Stones out shorthanded, stripped by Stankoven along the near boards in the center zone. Stankoven, Ehlers now, and slide it back to the logo. Nikishin dishes out again for Blake from well out, caught by Hart. He'll tee it up, he'll shoot it out. No, he won't. Cut off by Stankoven, knocked down with a high stick though, and we'll get a stoppage. 18 seconds left on the power play.
1: Mitch Marner made a great play in the neutral zone to kill some clock in any attack. He played pitch and catch with Brett Howden. Got the puck at the blue line, attacked at the dot line. And to the left of Brandon Bussey. Had a chance to really, where he got the hat trick goal for back in game three. That was the same area, Johnny. I thought he had a chance to shoot the puck, but he tried to make the pass and nothing happened with that opportunity.
0: 1:13 left in the second period. Faceoff is outside the Vegas blue line at the circle dot in front of the Carolina bench.
1: 16-14 shots in favor of Carolina. Most importantly, 2-0 lead here in game six.
0: And they're playing, they being Carolina, Canes hockey here tonight. Along the board,

0: attempt in the second period. Smith sends it back in. Walker to the near boards. Carolina back out to center.
1: Good play, Carrier. Make sure he advanced the puck.
0: 19 seconds left in the second period. Eichel in front of his own.
1: Should be icing here.
0: Fed in.
1: Oh, they waved it off. Carter Hart went out to play the puck. That would have been icing against Carolina. Missed opportunity for the Golden Knights.
0: That move by Hart canceled it. Eichel through the middle. Back checked by Svechnikov. 3 seconds left in the period. Comes back out to neutral ice. And after 40 minutes of hockey in game number 6, with a chance to win the cup tonight, the Carolina Hurricanes take a 2-0 lead to the dressing room. So, the Canes get a big lift on a goal by Jackson Blake, who becomes the Whalers history to record 7 multiple point games in a single postseason. And his goal in the late stages of the second period has made it 2-0 Carolina after 40. Coming up next, Rob Brinder will have the intermission report. 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
10: Rob Brinder at the Sports USA studios. They are in the second intermission in Las Vegas. It's the Hurricanes 2 and the Golden Knights 0. Carolina potentially 20 minutes away from winning the Stanley Cup for the second time in franchise history and the first time since 2006. Let's take a listen back to the highlights from the second period. It was a period that, for the most part, was dominated by the Hurricanes. Jackson Blake made it 2-0.
0: Along the far boards, retaken Stankoven. Out in front of the skates of Blake. Loops, and it's poked wide. And a centering feed by Stankoven goes off Hart. Blake with a shot. He scores! Jackson Blake! Set up in the high slot. He continues his outstanding playoff run. 6:29 left to go in the second period of game number 6. 2-0 Carolina.
10: Goal number 7 in these playoffs for the youngster Jackson Blake at 13:30. Logan Stankoven picked up the lone assist on that goal. 10th career playoff goal and 2nd in the series for Jackson Blake. He has a goal and an assist tonight and leads all Hurricanes in points in these playoffs. That made it 2-0 Carolina. They were looking for more, but Carter Hart did a great job of keeping the puck out of the net the rest of the period.
0: Gostisbehere at the logo. Mid-ice over the line to the outside of

0: Ish finding Aho. He'll rim it around. Ehlers will seal the wall for Carolina. Snap it to the corner. Svechnikov got his bear across. Oh, hard! He says no! On Sebastian Aho with a bullet from 20 feet out.
1: Just an awesome save. Needed in the largest way for the Vegas Golden Knights.
2: No doubt about that, Eddie O. And as far as Carter Hart goes, he's been really solid in this game. The goals that he's given up, not completely his fault by any means. He's faced 16 shots and allowed just two goals thus far. On the other side, Brandon Bussey has certainly been a story in this one. He hasn't been quite as busy as Hart. He's faced 14 shots and stopped each and every one of them, making his third consecutive start in this series. Again, that is a major storyline for Carolina as they try to get to the finish line and win the Stanley Cup tonight. There's been a bunch of hitting tonight, as you would expect. Vegas has had more hits, 31-24. Also, for the Golden Knights, they have won 52% of the draws. Neither team has had any success with the man advantage in this game. Carolina 0-for-3 on the power play. Vegas is 0-for-2. And after 40 minutes of action, it's the Hurricanes 2 and the Golden Knights nothing. Coming up next hour, Billy Jaffe is going to talk to Hurricanes forward Eric Robinson. You do not want to miss it. You're listening to Game 6 of the Stanley Cup Final on Sports USA.
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2: 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Your score after two periods of play in Las Vegas, it's the Hurricanes 2 and the Golden Knights nothing. Just a short time ago, our Billy Jaffe spoke to Hurricanes forward Eric Robinson.
8: All right, thanks a lot, Eric. Another very good second period, two games in a row by the Hurricanes. What have you liked most about your team's effort through two?
9: I think it's just our game. It's Hurricanes hockey. We need one more like that.
8: The ability for you guys to win battles, watching from the glass, has been excellent in this game. What is the key to winning those battles along the wall and eliminating the stress in your own zone?
9: Yeah, it's a lot of the game, especially this time of year. We know it's going to be, you know, coming down to one-on-one battles, so definitely a big focus of ours tonight.
8: All right, one more period to go. Take me into that locker room. What do you think is going to be the message?
9: Hurricanes hockey. Just play our game again.
8: Appreciate the time. Good luck on the third.
9: All right, thank you.
2: That is Hurricanes forward Eric Robinson with our Billy Jaffe. This series features two of the NHL Sunbelt teams in the Hurricanes and Golden Knights. When I spoke to legendary NHL play-by-play broadcaster Doc Emrick, I asked him what his thoughts are seeing two non-traditional hockey markets represented in the final.
10: How wonderful hockey in the United States is and how it has grown. Because it has grown a lot because the franchise is located in the United States. And I saw the growth of hockey in the U.S. begin when Wayne Gretzky was traded from Edmonton to Los Angeles. And all of a sudden, rink building took place there. And it became very prominent. The Kings had operated for a number of years, but there was sort of a question as to why, because they didn't have, despite the Triple Crown line, they didn't have that pizzazz that Wayne Gretzky brought them. And he brought the entire sport prominence in the United States. And from that, rink building across the country built, increased. And at the same time, there was thought about putting franchises in southern places. And boy, are they all over now.
2: That is legendary former NHL play-by-play broadcaster Doc Emrick. More of our intermission report is coming up next. After two periods of play in Las Vegas, it's the Hurricanes 2 and the Golden Knights nothing. 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
2: Rob Render at the Sports USA Studios with more of our intermission report. Your score after two periods of play in Las Vegas. It's the Hurricanes 2 and the Golden Knights nothing. To recap the goal scoring, Taylor Hall broke the ice in period number one, seventh of the playoffs at 3:47 from Slavin and Blake, 23rd career playoff goal and second in the series. And Jackson Blake, the lone goal in period number two for Carolina, his seventh of the postseason at 13:30 from Logan Stankoven, 10th career playoff goal and his second in the series, taking us to where we stand heading into period number three. The Hurricanes are trying to close out the series with a third consecutive win. They have played Hurricanes hockey. They have taken over this series. The last few games, they have outscored Vegas 8-2 since the third period of game number four, and the Hurricanes stand just 20 minutes away from hoisting the Stanley Cup. Coming up after this, we're going to rejoin our John Forslund, Eddie Olczyk, and Billy Jaffe for the third period. 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
0: Sports USA is your home for the Stanley Cup Final. Welcome back to Las Vegas, everybody. John Forslund, Eddie Olczyk, Billy Jaffe. The Carolina Hurricanes get ready for the third period with a 2-0 lead and a chance to win their first Stanley Cup in 20 years. Time now for a stats report brought to you by eBay. eBay is home to millions of finds, and one becomes part of your story. From your favorite vintage band tee to the dream car you've been searching for, it's all there. eBay, things people love. 22-year-old Jackson Blake is the youngest player with a multi-point outing in a potential cup-clinching game since Drew Doughty and Dwight King of the LA Kings, both the age of 22, in 2012. And guess what this has to say right here for us? It has been 90 years since the last multi-goal third-period comeback when facing elimination in the Stanley Cup Final. That's what's on the table tonight for the Vegas Golden Knights at home. Down to Billy Jaffe.
22: All right, Johnny, how about these stats as we continue with the stats report after two for the Vegas Golden Knights? They have a total of 14 shots on goal. Well, four players, Dorofeev, Stone, Hurdle, and Marner, they have 11 of the 14. That means the remainder of the team just three shots on goal. Not nearly enough. Also, 10 giveaways through two periods by the Vegas Golden Knights. Now, for the Carolina Hurricanes, this isn't a stat. This is just the vibe. Standing outside their room, waiting for Eric Robinson to come in to do his walk-off interview, the quick walk-off. Not a word was spoken, Ed or Johnny, by anybody walking into that room. Steely glares, focus, everybody ready. They're ready to play Canes hockey for this third period. Back upstairs.
0: So we're set for this third period. The Canes with an opportunity now to pick up a Stanley Cup for the first time in 20 years.
1: What a spot to be in. Up to 20 minutes left to go. The verbiage inside that room, I got to imagine from the veteran guys inside that room, Johnny. You mentioned it. Stahl, Martinook, Slavin. It's pretty simple. Guys, we get the next one, we're going to win the Stanley Cup. And that's no disrespect to Vegas. It's just like that's the feeling that you have to know that if you could get up three in a game where that probably feels like five or six.
0: That's right.
1: So an opportunity. And for Vegas, Billy touched on it, more volume, more chaos. Don't turn down any opportunities to shoot the puck. And somebody on the back end's got to make a play offensively for Vegas.
0: Later on, we select our defender of the game, brought to you by Navy Federal Credit Union, proudly serving all branches of the armed services, veterans, and their families. 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Third period is underway. Vegas looking to make a comeback is attacking from right to left. They have the puck. Pavel Dorofeev at the logo. Jack Eichel off a body at the flex high, and it's pawed out to center by Keandre Miller. Braden McNabb of the Vegas Golden Knights will dump it on a rim to the far corner. Walker tries to clear near side. Aho carries the puck to the red line near side and He'll lay it deep in the Vegas zone. Theodore back on it. The Golden Knights looking to make this huge comeback and force Game 7 Wednesday. Puck is cleared all the way back. The Carolina Hurricanes last won the Stanley Cup in 2006 in a seven-game series against the Edmonton Oilers, captained by Rod Brind'Amour, who had 12 goals, a team record, in that playoff year. Now Anderson back on it for Vegas to the near boards. Played along by Hurdle. He'll hand it off to Mark Stone through center. He roars in for a chance. Right side of pass. Broken up by Slavin.
1: Got to shoot it, Johnny. Got to shoot the puck there. And looking at Stone from our vantage point here at T-Mobile Arena, the disdain and the verbiage coming from his mouth, knowing that he had a chance, and he just tried to be too nice. He tried to be unselfish. The puck was a little bit in front of him, so I give him the benefit of that doubt. I think it was Slavin that was coming over, Johnny.
0: It was.
1: And you just don't get too many opportunities. And what did we say before the start of the second period? The to shoot the puck, even though you don't think it's look out here, Theodore just lost an edge. You don't turn down those chances from about 15 feet out off center in the middle of the ice.
0: Vegas on the forecheck, hounding the puck in the far corner. Riley Smith for Mitch Marner. He overskates it. Slavin is there defending for Carolina. The puck is picked up by Aho. Held in far point by Anderson. Aho with a steal in back of his own goal to the near wall for Jordan Martinook and back out to center ice.
1: Vegas really only playing five defensively. You have not seen Noah Hanifin since the goal. The second goal of the game by Jackson Blake.
0: Well, we know he was dinged up early in the series.
1: Yeah, have been banged up, no doubt.
0: You just never know until it's all over. And you get the final report on both teams. Now near corner, Walker to the far corner in his zone down to our left. Miller, Walker near side. Stretches out the ice for Jankowski. He'll chip it high off the end glass. Carrier in first off the side of the goal. Picked up by Caden Porzak. And Vegas is out to center right to left with McNabb from the logo. He'll bounce it off the end boards on the stick side of Bussey. It's down to his left, and now it's picked up. And the Canes will clear it through center. Nikitin.
1: Look out.
0: And it goes off the stick of Will Carrier at the Vegas line, and it goes out of play.
1: Seems like Rasmus Anderson is playing every other shift. He's coming out on that right side. And is Hanifin the odd man out right now? Just counting, taking a quick count on the bench with five players on the ice, Johnny. It looks like there's 13 skaters sitting in front of John Tortorella. So Hanifin is on the bench. Let's keep an eye on that. And there is no tomorrow for the Vegas Golden Knights. So see if somebody can make a play.
0: Shots are 16-14 Carolina. Stone through center. On the march, Sissons. He'll play it off a stick. Picked up by the goaltender. Bussey in back of the goal to the near wall. Held in by Stone. Broken up again. As getting in the way was Jordan Staal. Ricochets back in the Kane zone. Slavin's on it. Far side of flip. Not out. Held in by Stone. Mid-ice. A handoff. Barbashev with a shot. Blocker save for Bussey. Ehlers under pressure. Anderson's got it to the slot for Sissons. Back for Stone. Near point. Lozon with a shot block. Great block by Jarvis. Out of the near corner, Ehlers held in. Far point, Stone. Cross-ice pass for Jeremy Lozon. He's hurried up by Ehlers, who pokes it out to center. Fights off a man and now sets up Jarvis with a shot stopped by Hart. It encumbered Hart, but he clutches it now with 16:39 left in the third period.
1: Boy, Hart has made a couple of great saves. That one on Seth Jarvis from about 15 feet out. Top of the circle. Worked himself in. The chance by Staal back in the second period, that partial breakaway, Johnny, and then the great save on Aho on the power play as he slid right to left. He's given his team a chance. For Vegas, they need a jolt here. They get one. They get the crowd into it. Maybe you get a power play and you somehow get this game in overtime. With their goaltender doing the job after giving up, I would say, a soft goal in the first goal of the game here in Game 6. The goal by Taylor Hall.
0: Carolina has lost only once in these playoffs. Aho out of the corner. Came in this series in Game 3. Gostisbehere will slide it in. They are 7-1 on the road. Puck is cleared out through center. And the Golden Knights clear it all the way down. Eichel in first. No icing to the near corner. He tried a slot pass that was broken up. Martinook clears it out to the neutral zone. McNabb had it. He lost it near side. And now Vegas again regrouping all the way back in their own territory. Just about 4 minutes gone in the third period of game six. 2-0 Carolina.
1: Here comes Noah Hanifin, first shift in a while.
0: Now Carolina reorganizing in their own zone. It's rim near side and golfed out by Jackson Blake, who scored a huge goal in the second period. Icing Carolina. 15:59 left in regulation. Tonight's game is brought to you by Kohl's. From comfy tees to hats and more, find everything you need to show off your team pride all season long at Kohl's and thekohls.com. Face-off in the near circle. Carolina zone down to our left. Howden for Vegas.
1: 10-plus minutes since of actual game time that we've seen Hanifin hit the ice, Johnny.
0: Good face-off win by Sebastian Aho. Through center. Howden now for Vegas. Red line a dump in. Retrieved by Miller to the far corner. Stankoven off the boards out to center. Vegas will pick it off, reset the play. 15:39 left in period three. Marner, lead pass to the near corner. Riley Smith will give Walker. Miller's on it for Carolina. Lifted out to center ice. Glove down to the zone line by Theodore. They'll work it north through center. Retaken on a back check. Stankoven taken down by Howden. We play on. Vegas now will roll a change and set it up once again, as do the Hurricanes, with just about 5 minutes gone in this third period. John Forsland, Eddie Olczyk, Billy Jaffe, Sports USA here in Las Vegas for game six. Puck is free to the near corner. Vegas zone. The Canes get after it. Broken up is Will Carrier. The puck dumped out by Theodore. Chatfield defends his own line. Gets the puck back now as Carolina reorganizes. With Chatfield in back of goaltender Bussey. Out to center, out of the reach of Carrier. And he goes off the stick, out of play for a stoppage here with 14:48 left to go in this third period.
1: Carrier made a great play there, Johnny. He was looked like he was going off the ice. And then a quick play by Chatfield. He shot this puck up the middle of the ice from his own goal line. And the puck was behind Carrier. And Carrier dove back and he touched the puck. And the puck went out of play. If he doesn't touch that, Johnny, that's an icing call. And the faceoff comes all the way to Brandon Bussey's right. But the faceoff's in the neutral zone. Everybody can make a change. And we move on here in the third period.
0: Logan Stankoven in some duress at the Carolina bench. We'll keep an eye on that. As he's being looked at by their trainer, Doug Bennett. 14:32 left to go in this third period. Puck is laid out to center ice, elevating. And Jarvis is rocketed down by Tomas Hertl. Puck is free. Back of the goal, Korzak. To the near corner, McNabb for Vegas. Hurdle on the wall, the hash mark, denied ice. Puck is loose, center point, chopped at by Slavin.
1: Great gap there by Slavin. He did not pull out of the zone too early. Huge play there. He kept the play alive. He's able to make a change, and the clock keeps ticking for the Carolina Hurricanes.
0: In the favor of the Hurricanes, with 6 minutes gone in the third period, they have a 2-0 lead. Looking to win the Stanley Cup tonight here in Las Vegas. Miller now through center. He checks the play at the line. Lauzon gets it for Vegas. Aerial flip caught by Bussey. He'll shove it along, keep the flow moving. It kicks off a stick. Frozen by Bussey. Braden Bowman on the forecheck got to it. And a little disturbance out in front. With 13:43 left to go in this third period. Carolina 2, Vegas nothing. You're listening to Game 6 of the Stanley Cup Final on Sports USA. We'll be back after these local messages.
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8: for a third time denied the release of Rachel Schoaf. She is serving prison time for the murder of Skylar Neese. The 16-year-old niece was best friends with Schoaf and Sheila Eddy, but the two turned on Skylar,

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0: 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The Vegas Golden Knights in desperate need of a comeback with 13:43 left in regulation. The Carolina Hurricanes, who can close it out tonight and win the Stanley Cup, have a 2-0 lead. Off the draw to the near point. Shea Theodore, Vegas, cycled out by Marner. Near side with a shot. What a block by Slavin. Marner can't get to it. It's carried out by Seth Jarvis. Through the logo at the Vegas line. Far side. Rebound all the way back to the center point. Slavin, he'll sling it to the near corner looking for a carom. Stoll knocking on the door, defended by Howden. He'll kick it out. Mark Stone has it for Vegas. And he'll rethink it at his own line. At the logo, it's carried by Theodore. Over the line, in the zone, broken up. Good poke check by Slavin. Back heat from Martinuk. Jordan Stoll grabbed the stick of Brett Howden. And Howden went palms up there, Johnny, and was looking for a call. 12:55 left to go in this third period. 2-0 Carolina out of the corner. Theodore near side. Hanifin with a quick up, eluding Barbashev. And the Carolina Hurricanes again have defensive numbers back. Miller coughed it up to Barbashev in the high slot. He'll hand it off to Eichel. Great back check by Sebastian Aho. Carolina back out to center ice from the red line. Svechnikov gets a second chance to get it deep, and he does. 12:29 left in regulation. Ivan Barbashev carries the puck through center at the logo. It'll dish far side over the line. Fed in by Sissons off a stick to the near side. Dorofeev through a screen. It goes off a stick high. Now it's held in by Korzak. Vegas goes to work in the forecheck. Sissons got it to the slot. Broken up by Miller. Carried out. Jackson Blake through center. A lead feed for Hall, who has a goal tonight. He'll button hook at the near hash mark. He'll rim it to the near corner. Stankoven is shoved there by Dorofeev. Stankoven's got it. He'll feed it to the far point for Gostis Bear. Near point, Alexander Nikishin. Nikishin floats it off the stick of Dorofeev. Stankoven in back of the goal to the slot. Broken up. Hurdle on the way back has the puck. And he's forechecked hard by Logan Stankoven, who's a buzzsaw. Now it's cleared through center. Stankoven, a hit on Lozon, who ices the puck with 11:40 left.
3: There is no time for Vegas in their own zone to make any really direct plays. They're under duress. And a lot of the times, Billy has a great seat for this, or not actually seat, but positioning, standing-wise. Billy, anytime they get the puck, it's almost like they glide and try to just make a play while standing still.
4: They don't have the support, and they're gassed, Eddie. I'm looking at their faces right now. They're a beat-up team. You can see they're being worn down. Carolina found their game a couple of games ago, and it has worn Vegas down big time.
0: Carolina's well-schooled. They know how to play their skating game. They're well-conditioned, and they can wear down an opponent, and that's what they have done in every round of the Stanley Cup playoffs. Two sweeps to get it started, and a five-game win over Montreal in the Eastern Conference Final. And now this, Chatfield, in back of the goal, to the near side. The Golden Knights try to get after it. It's broken up, lugged out to center by Eric Robinson.
3: Robinson's going to get a penalty here, a high stick. Is it two or four on doubt?
0: We'll check out his status, Ed, so we'll see.
3: And Vegas is hoping that he's cut. Not sure if it's going to be two or four. Referee Garrett Rank will make the call.
5: Carolina penalty number 50, 2 minutes, high sticking.
3: It wasn't a follow-through play by Robinson. The puck had already left his stick, and then he lifted it up and caught Dowd, who was on the back check right in front of the penalty box. So Robinson only had to travel about 6 feet, Johnny, right into the penalty box. So what a chance here for Vegas. Down two, game six, elimination game. They're down 3-2 in the series, and they go on the power play here and looking for any kind of mo.
0: against the best penalty kill in these playoffs and the third best all time in the Stanley Cup playoffs. Slavin now along the boards. Martinuk far side will get it out. And the first clear to Carolina. He won the battle away from Pavel Dorofeev. 9 minutes gone. Third period play. 2-0 Carolina. Looking to win the cup tonight in Sin City. Through center ice, it's Jack Eichel. Over the line, right side of the zone. From the hash mark, near side. Skate the stick, Dorofeev. Center point now, Marner addressing it. Off a defensive stick off stall. Eichel near point. Marner now bumpered out by Hurdle. Far side it goes, Dorofeev. Marner. Eichel flubs a shot. It deflects deep to the near corner. Stones on it. Stolen by Jordan Martinuk. He'll get it out.
3: This is where you got to shoot the puck from the middle of the ice. If you shoot the puck from the middle, it'll open up everything else. Carolina's not respecting Mitch Marner, who's in the middle of the ice, to be the shooter.
0: 69 seconds left in this power play. Eichel through the middle. Over the line. Stick handles to the far side at the hash mark. Takes a hit. Rims it. Near hash. Howden. Pinned to the corner. Vegas gets after it. Barbashev near point. Marner to the wall for Howden. To the high slot now. Settled by Barbashev. Marner center point dancing on Aho. Takes it into the right side. He'll circle the wagons. Set up Eichel up top. Far side it goes.
3: Posted for the goaltender.
0: Now Eichel at the near point. Holding on to it. Eichel to the goal line by Stone. Picked up far side Howden. Marner. Near flank, Eichel at the hash. He'll take it in. Broken up, pickpocketed by Jarvis. Hurdle will trap it there. Hurdle goes down. Battle ensues. Marner goes down. He saves it. It's laid across for Eichel in front. Stone for Eichel. Oh, no! Off the metal. Bussy got across. Maybe the pipe. Eichel had a clean look.
3: Jack Eichel can't believe it. I think you called it, Johnny. I think it went right off the crossbar. Pitch and catch with Eichel and Hurdle. It was a 2-on-0. Remember, he did not have a stick, Johnny. He slid across. Eichel did everything right. And he wears out the crossbar paint again. What a play by Hurdle and Marner to keep the play alive, to create the chance. He shot it where you're supposed to.
0: Oh,
3: and square, dead square off the crossbar.
0: So the hockey gods at work for Carolina. 9 seconds left on the power play. Bowman to the goal line. Anderson walks it, feeds it across, defended and snapped out of the zone by Jalen Chatfield. Robinson's out of the box. Carolina kills it. 9:05 left in regulation. 2-0 Hurricanes looking to win the cup tonight. Through center now. Sissons defended. It skips around. Near side. Barbashev looks around. Goes to the near corner. He's shoved along the boards. Tied up by Nikishin. Sissons digs it out. McNabb will send it along. Cut off by Stankoven. Carolina gets it out. Right wing over the line. Blake, as Carolina's changing, he'll smartly rim it to the far corner. Dowd's on it for Vegas. He'll turn it over. Picked off by Blake near circle with a shot. Bodied down by Hart. And a rebound to Caden Korzak. Forechecked again. It squirts out. That being the puck to the near wall. Sissons can't get out. Tailed in by Blake. Set in back of the goal by Hart. No controlled breakout for Vegas. 8:20 left. Regulation time, game six. Carolina up 3-2.
3: God, anytime Vegas gets the puck into the offensive zone now, it's got to go to the blue paint. Yep. Doesn't matter how high of a percentage or lower percentage it is, it's got to get to that area, and everybody on the ice without the puck has to know that.
0: Robinson out of the far corner for Carolina. Jankowski in back of the goal, powers out to the near corner, guarded by Hanifin. Hanifin strips him of the puck, deals it near side for Stone. He'll pop it along. Rasmus Anderson fumbles the puck at center, and the Canes will go deep again. 7:44 left. 2-0 Carolina in game six. Marner along the boards, tied up. Miller takes it back, looks it over, alertly out the center, near side, snapped in the zone on a rim by Martinuk to the far corner. Theodore's in control, spinning away from the forechecking of Andrei Svechnikov. It comes out the center. Full flight for Howden. It's a self-pass to the far corner. Down to our left. Aho's back on it. He'll turn it over near side for Riley Smith. Aho recovers on him. They jockey for a loose puck. Head to the far side by Theodore. Racing in is McNabb. It's held in far point. Hurdle. Hurdle angles off the boards. Deep for Howden. Out of the far corner. Guarded by Slavin. Center point. Theodore with a shot. It goes off the end boards. Picked up by Slavin. Off the wall and back out for Jordan Martinook at the red line. A line change is called for. He'll dump it in.
3: And the D are really starting to get active now for Vegas. You saw Theodore down the left wing boards. McNabb pinched in on the right. It's still too early to take a chance, Johnny, and gamble a little bit. No pun intended being here in Vegas, but you got to start pressing more.
0: Michael, right wing side at the hash mark in the Carolina zone. Cleaned up in front by Walker, and it's not out. Held in near point, Lozon. 6:32 left in regulation, 2-0 Carolina, looking to close out tonight. Out of the corner, Eichel muscled on the play, broken up, Walker gets to it, he'll touch it out of foot race. Ehlers, back check by Korzak, Korzak tugging Ehlers, they go hard on the far boards, Lozon hits Ehlers from behind, we play on, and the Golden Knights will get it out to center, 6:10 left, they send it back, and icing is called here against Vegas.
3: The right call there made by the linesman, Trent Tenor and Scott Cherry. And the faceoff will come back to the left of Carter Hart. 6:10 left to go. Game 6, Stanley Cup Final. Carolina up 3-2. More importantly, they're up 2-0.
0: On goals by Taylor Hall in the first and Jackson Blake in the second. Out through. Nice skate out to center. Sissons takes down Blake, but the puck is retaken by Taylor Hall through the middle, fed in on Hart. He'll leave it there for Theodore.
3: And for Carolina, they got to get the pucks out at their blue line and in at the offensive blue line.
0: Carolina pounces on a loose puck through the center zone near side. Stankoven lifting by Hart to the far corner down to our right. Hall's on it. The rim at near corner. Stankoven alone in front. They have an attacking player on a line change out of that corner. Now that player is Eric Robinson. He was checked on the play. Loose, a pinch down by Walker. He'll keep it along to the far corner. Stankoven up top. Carrier shadowed by Dorofeev. Puck is free for Howden. Howden's got it. Here come the Golden Knights out to center. Howden at the logo, at the line, in the zone. It's fed across for Dorofeev. Shut down by Bussey. He'll freeze it. On a shot taken by Pavel Dorofeev with 5:16 left. The players get together in front. And the young goaltender says, this bus stops here. 5:16 left to go in the third period. Carolina 2, Vegas no score. 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
0: 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What about a goaltending pull here?
3: Yeah, it's probably a tad too early, but you got the big boys out right now. You got Eichel, you got Marner, you got Stone, you got Theodore along with McNabb. If you don't get anything here, I think that these guys are coming right back. So whoever comes out next, they're going to be the follow-up And then I think that's when you got to get it. So if you get around 4 minutes, I think you got to get Hart off the ice as long as you have possession.
0: The Stanley Cup is backstage. 5:15 left off the draw. Carolina gets to it. They'll flip it out to center and get in defensive position. It's gloved down by McNabb. He was slightly hounded by Jarvis. Golden Knights right to left, swinging through center. Red line near side. Eichel rimming to the far wall. Marner attempting to seal it. McNabb cleaned up by Staal. He'll lay it down. It will travel and spindle by Hart, icing Carolina. 4:53 left.
3: I think you consider it here, but it's going to be a different look here, Johnny. You got four forwards out here. Hurdle takes off McNabb. So you got four forwards and one D. I like the aggressiveness here of Tortorella. But again, keep an eye on Carter Hart.
0: Faceoff possessed by Vegas. Good win by Hurdle. Theodore, far point. Marner with a shot. Put off. It deflects to the far corner. Miller out in front of Bussey. Now Marner at the far point to the slot off the stick of Stone. It skips around. And the Canes will pick it up. And Jarvis will just flip it out to center. 4:33 left. Hart stays put for now. Through center, Hurdle over the line, mid-ice. He'll dangle in the high slot, right down Broadway. It's Marner for Hurdle, laid back. Down to Carter Hart. Carolina's changing. 4:16 left. Shots are 20 for Carolina, 17 Vegas.
3: Icing here.
0: Icing thanks to Shea Theodore of Vegas.
3: They tried to bank that puck in so Brett Howden could have a free break. So now you're getting to a point here, Johnny. For Carolina, you want to continue to do what you're doing. Blue line, get the puck out. Far blue line, get the puck in. No hold plays. Puck is moving straight ahead. Force Vegas to come 200 feet. But you're getting to a situation now, if you're John Tortorella and the Vegas Golden Knights, 4:10 left to go. You're down two. You got to get the goaltender out when you think it's right to get the extra attacker here.
0: Hurdle. Crossing sticks, far circle down to our right with Sebastian Aho. Hurdle wins it cleanly to the corner. Organized by Marner, a breakout. Howden near side at the red line now. He'll carry the puck mid-ice over the line. Drop it off. A shot taken by Hurdle, denied by Brandon Bussey. Check that. It was Barbashev who had that shot. A lot of the far corner now to Orfeev. Barbashev goes deeper in the zone. Howden in back of the goal to the outside of Chatfield. Indirects it far point for Anderson. He'll play it along now. Cycled out by Howden. Blocked by Chatfield. Slammed by Dorfeev. Off the pad of Bussey. Through some traffic. 3:37 left. It's held in far point for a moment by Dorfeev. Broken up by Aho. Hart stays put.
3: Yeah, he's coming now. As soon as they get possession, you're getting him off now.
0: He is starting, but he has to retreat as it's swung back by Eichel. Near corner for Hanifin. Hart takes a peek at the bench. Taylor Hall steals the puck and dumps it back in the Vegas zone. On a hard rim. 3:13 left in regulation. 2-0 Carolina. Looking to win their second Stanley Cup tonight here in Las Vegas. Hart is halfway out. Eichel in the zone. There goes Hart. Stone to the slot intended for Theodore. He fights off a check. Theodore in front of a body. Stopped by Bussey. Holding the goal line. It's loose and back of the goal. Played all the way back near point. Hurdle. Downhill he goes. A shot rubbed out by Blake. With an empty net, he'll cushion it out to center. 2:45 left in regulation of game number six. Hurdle through the middle. Stripped. The puck lay loose. The Canes get to it for a moment. Hacked at by Ehlers. 2:35 left. Eichel in control of it. Through the center zone. He'll lay it in off the blocker. Bussey. He directs it far corner. Punishing hit. And with Sissons on Miller. High slot. Theodore. Stopped by Bussey. The rebound. He comes up huge. What a chance for Tomas Hurdle and Brandon Bussey. The rookie goalie had none of that.
3: Shea Theodore gets a shot on goal. It goes to the glove side, Johnny, and he slaps at it. Timeout's got to be coming here for Vegas. As he slaps at it, he slaps it right into the slot area. And Tomas Hurdle is standing there all by himself. Bussey had fallen to his backside. And there's all that room up top. And Hurdle shoots it right back into him while he's on his backside.
0: 2:21 left, 2-0 Carolina. Game 6 of the Stanley Cup Final on Sports USA. We're back after these local messages.
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4: Going down the stretch in game number 6 of the Stanley Cup Final. John Forslund, Eddie Olczyk, Billy Jaffe back with you. 2:21 left. Carolina with a 2-0 lead looking to win the cup here in Las Vegas. Out of the near corner, Seth Jarvis clears it with an empty net. And offside on a down and out that time was Mark Jankowski. So we get a stoppage here with 2:14 left in regulation.
5: Great set face-off play by the Carolina Hurricanes there, Johnny. They won the faceoff. They moved it back from the left side to the right side and had an easy exit out of the zone. Again, everybody has to realize what their responsibilities are on a won and lost faceoff. Near hurdle and stall.
4: That's right. And the faceoff is possessed by Vegas near point. Theodore plays it along the boards, out of the near corner, Stone, near hash, Eichel, Theodore, one-timer, rockets wide, through traffic, 2:03 left. Dorfiev now to the far hash, Marner, far corner, hurdle, powers in back of the goal. Marner all the way across for Eichel, near side in front. Bussy says no on Stone. Leashing out with his left pad, 1:50 left. Far point, Theodore, one-timer near side off Marner in the corner. Fanned on by Dorfiev, another chance, goes off Bussy, shoveled by Hurdle. Out of the near corner, Marner, 1:37 left in game 6. He has it in back of the goal, holding on to it up top, Theodore. Swung across to Dorfiev, blocked in front. That was Chatfield. Under 90 seconds left, the Canes clear it down. It'll make it icing Carolina with 1:25 left.
5: And Mitch Marner stunned by that shot by Eichel. Hit him off the left knee, well off the net. Couple of good looks, couple of great shot blocks by the Canes. And now looks like Carolina.
6: Vegas 30-second timeout.
5: Oh, so Vegas is going to use their timeout. That last TV timeout allowed them to breathe a little bit. So John Tortorella uses the timeout. Buck 25 left. Assistant coach Dom Duchamp has the dry erase board out. And when on this near side, Johnny, to the right of Brandon Bussy, Tomas Hertl has won his last 7 faceoffs against Jordan Staal in that particular faceoff. The strength of Hurdle, the weakness of Staal. For Staal, you're just trying not to lose it clean. You'll take a 50-50 draw. You'll take a stalled, no pun intended, faceoff with the puck just staying there and let somebody right. come get it.
4: Right.
5: But Hurdle his own Jordan Staal in that faceoff dot. So advantage Vegas. Other thing too, Vegas, you're down 2. You can't look for the perfect play here. You can't kill off 25, 30
4: point.
5: Seconds. You got to. The
4: right.
5: urgency has to be there.
4: Hurdle, Stone, Eichel, Marner, Theodore, Dorofeev on the ice. 1:25 left, near circle draw. Won by Carolina Slavin. Rims it far side. Jankowski tries to get it out. He does. Picked up in the center zone by Theodore. 1:15 left in regulation. Vegas tagging up. They did not. It's offside on a dump in with 1:13 left. Yeah.

0: Stone was a little bit slow to exit the zone. Jack Eichel had wound it up in the neutral zone trying to time that shoot in to get that puck. Right now you got guys for Vegas with leaning over, breathing, trying to get some air, using their stick to lean on Eichel and Hurdle, and you have Dorofeev doing it, and the faceoff at center ice. Right now, huge advantage for Carolina if they can win this draw.
1: Empty net, Vegas. Hurdle wins it. Theodore at his own line, broken up. A chance for Ehlers. He hits the bullseye! Nikolaj Ehlers hits the empty net with 68 seconds left. And the Carolina Hurricanes are that close to their first Stanley Cup in 20 seasons.

0: Signed as a free agent from the Winnipeg Jets. What a playoff run it has been for Nikolaj Ehlers. He goes center cut in the awning cage. 3-0 Carolina.
1: Vegas won the faceoff. Theodore with the turnover. And Ehlers just buried it dead center. And the Carolina Hurricanes are exactly 60 seconds away.
0: Has the puck to the far point. Anderson will sling it off the glass. There are plenty of Kaniacs in the house here tonight. 50 seconds away from seeing history. Out of the corner. Out of that scrum, it kicks out through center ice. 20 years ago, Lord Stanley paid a visit to Tobacco Road. And it's about to happen again. That team was captained by the current head coach, Rod Brind'Amour. 28 seconds left. Shot taken by Svechnikov, denied by Carter Hart. He'll drop it off. 20 seconds remain in game number 6. 3-0 Carolina. They get it out to center ice. It's knocked down. Fought for. The Golden Knights in possession with 12 seconds left. They'll carry along. You can hear the Carolina fans. 8 seconds left. Chatfield to the far side. 4 seconds on the clock. Hey, hey, what do you say? The 2026 Carolina Hurricanes are Stanley Cup champions. They surround the rookie, the winning goaltender, Brandon Bussey, along the end boards. The coaches, the training staff, celebrating at the bench. And in 2006, it was a 7-game win over the Edmonton Oilers. And in 26, it's a 6-game win over the Vegas Golden Knights.
1: Well, there's a Freddie Anderson sighting. He's out in the middle of that celebration. We wonder where he's been the last couple of games.
0: There he is.
1: He's got his gear on and hugs all around.
0: Wow.
1: What an effort. What an effort. The coaches having their handshakes in front of the respective benches.
0: It's incredible. They're a total team.
1: And Rod Brind'Amour with high fives and hugs all around. And
0: Brind'Amour, this is his 8th season as the head coach of the Carolina Hurricanes. Before this season, they had 3 cracks at the conference final. And they came up short in a variety of ways.
1: And he's making his way into the massive humanity of his hockey players. Oh. And no better feeling for a hockey player or a hockey team to be able to win the greatest trophy in all of professional sports. And for Rod Brind'Amour, as you mentioned, Johnny, 20 years ago as a player. And now getting a big hug from Jordan Martinook. He's able to be the bench boss and hugs all around. Jacob Slavin with a hug for his bench boss. And how about Jacob Slavin? What a year it's been for him.
0: Yeah.
1: I'll win a gold medal with Team USA and, oh, by the way, win the Stanley Cup in the same season.
0: Yeah, fight through an injury at the start of the season. If there's a team that personifies their head coach, it's this group, right?
1: Yeah.
0: Brind'Amour lays it down. And they play it to a T. The Vegas Golden Knights are waiting at center ice and just a terrible feeling for a team that won the Pacific Division, made a coaching change with 8 games remaining.

0: Hurricanes in front of a rookie goaltender.
1: How about that job? Coming in relief. And he gets the shutout in the game, clinching Stanley Cup Final, Game 6. Brandon Bussey sat there and waited and waited and waited. And unfortunately, again, we don't know the ins and outs of Freddie Anderson, but Bussey did a heck of a job. And incredible.
0: Taylor Hall got the ball rolling at 3:47 of the first period. Jackson Blake, a brilliant young player, scored the second goal in the late stages of the second period. And a free agent signed from the Winnipeg Jets, Nikolaj Ehlers, scores in nothing, and a shutout for Brandon Bussey. The last time we had a rookie goaltender record a shutout in a cup final clinching game was Matt Murray back in 2017 for the Pittsburgh Penguins over the Nashville Predators. And I believe this is only the third time in NHL history that has happened.
1: Just had a great shot on our Jumbotron here at T-Mobile Arena. A long embrace for Jacob Slavin and Jack Eichel, obviously teammates with Team USA, and winning the gold medal in Milan in February. And the acknowledgement of the Golden Knights fans here to their team. And now the coaches go through the line a second time. And the Golden Knights acknowledge their fans.
0: And they are great fans. 9 years of existence.
1: Wow. Three cups, Johnny. Three cup appearances.
0: And let's go down to the ice.
1: Oh, wow.
0: Brandon Bussey standing by with our very own Billy Jaffe.
2: Yes, he is. Holy smokes, what a ride for you. Let's go back to the fall. You're driving in tandem with your fiance. You're heading to Charlotte, or you thought. From there, you find out you're going to Carolina. Can you believe that it ends this way for you?
3: Yeah, it's special, you know, kind of fairy book in a way, or storybook, sorry. It's special.
2: Let's go back to the game where you come in, and the third period, your team's down four. You end up losing the game in double overtime, but was that where your team found your game with those four goals in the third and you coming in?
3: Maybe. I think our game was trending upwards. Maybe it had little to do with it, but I felt like we were going to get to where our game ended up at some point.
2: All right, lastly, listen, you got to take me into the locker room before you came out for this third period. Take me into Brandon Bussey's head. What are you thinking, knowing that one more good period can lead to a Stanley Cup championship for you and your team?
3: I felt good. I felt confident. Brady says, you know, trust your teammates. Trust the person next to you. Just worry about yourself. So I trusted all those guys and just had to hold up my end.
2: You sure did. Congratulations on the victory. Congratulations on your great season. You're a Stanley Cup champion, Brandon.
3: Thank you. I appreciate it.
2: Back upstairs, fellas.
0: Great job, Billy. And an outstanding job by Brandon Bussey.
1: You just never know, Johnny.
0: No.
1: You just never know when that call will come and the opportunity presents itself. And if it does present itself, you got to be willing to have the courage to put your best foot forward and take advantage. And you could just tell it in the tone of Billy's interview with Brandon Bussey. That's why it's the team. It's the ultimate team game where you could sit around for 7 weeks, 8 weeks, and not get a sniff in a game, and all of a sudden tap down the shoulder and said, okay, kid, let's go. Show me what you got.
0: Well, the Canes are doing their storm surge at center ice. You can hear the Caniacs in attendance here. Let's pause 10 seconds for station identification. 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
0: Well, Taylor Hall tonight becomes the fourth number one pick to score a cup-clinching goal, joining the likes of Patrick Kane, Bobby Smith, and Guy Lafleur. And the Carolina Hurricanes have won their second Stanley Cup tonight. This one comes.

0: comes at T-Mobile Arena in Las Vegas. John Forslund, Eddie Olczyk, Billy Jaffe. 3-0 is the final. A shutout for the rookie goaltender, Brandon Bussey.
1: Who thought it would be the game-winning goal in the first game? And if you happen to be into that kind of stuff, Johnny, and you're part of a pool, and you have Taylor Hall. I mean, that's
0: yes.
1: The first goal of the game ends up being the GWG in the Stanley Cup final. That's some pretty good luck.
0: You'd have to wonder who that would be. But there is a lucky soul in the house tonight. There's no question, in the right town for all of that. The Carolina Hurricanes, who were second overall this season behind the Colorado Avalanche. First, obviously, in the East. Runaway winners in the Metropolitan Division. And tonight is their 69th win. Regular season and playoffs. 06, they won 68. Regular season and playoffs.
1: So that's one more this
0: right to the end of this, Eddie.
1: Oh, what an effort. Johnny, when you could go sweep, and then go five games.
0: Right.
1: You have a lot left when you get to the Stanley Cup final, and they just seem to be have a little bit more than Vegas did.
0: Let's go down to the ice. Billy is with Jalen Chatfield.
2: Yes, I am. Jalen, what a performance by your team as the series went on. Was this your best game of the series? Was this Canes hockey to a T?
3: I think it was. I think, man, I don't even know. It was each guy, you know, every game, and I think as the series went on, we got better and better, and we peaked tonight, and you know, just to see the sacrifice everybody made tonight, just to buy in and how competitive we were and just laying it all out there for each other, yeah.
2: Your team didn't face much adversity. That's not fair to the opponents, but you guys rolled over your first couple of rounds. You get into this series. It's different than anything you've seen. How did you guys make those adjustments to end up becoming the Carolina Hurricanes winning here?
3: We wanted this. We wanted to play the best. We wanted the hardest competition, and we knew going into this series, They were the best team we could play, right? They had the experience, they have the players, they have the skill, they have the depth, and we embraced that challenge. And I think we knew we were the team, and we knew we were the team to beat, and this was our year. And I think just sticking with it and having that confidence in each other and knowing if we stuck to our game, we were unbeatable.
2: Appreciate your time. Congratulations. What a year for you and your team.
3: Thank you.
2: Guys.
0: He's a great story, too.
1: Oh, he played so good.
0: Yeah. He really did, as the entire back end did, Eddie.
1: Size, pressure, shutting down so many plays. That's what Rod Brind'Amour wants, is when you have your defenseman pressing up and doing a lot more skating forward than backwards. Johnny, that's a positive thing. That's Canes hockey. We talked about it. You cannot give them free opportunities. And just go back again. They scored 24 goals in the Stanley Cup final. 8 of the 24 ended up in the back of the net after turnovers by the Vegas Golden Knights in their own zone. You can't give a team like Carolina. You can't give any team.
0: No.
1: But especially a team like Carolina, who feeds off of that type of momentum.
0: And
1: I don't want to say that was the difference, because I think there were a lot of factors that allowed them to win in six games. But I believe that the series changed back in game two in Carolina. Vegas up 2-0 in the series. They're up 2-0 in game two, under 10 minutes left to go. Rasmus Anderson turns the puck over in his own zone with no pressure. And what ends up happening, Johnny? Logan Stankoven scores on a lucky shot, a bank in. And then it ended up having four more goals in the third period. We went to overtime. Seth Jarvis wins it in overtime. I believe that's where the Stanley Cup final changed. And give Carolina credit. Because if Vegas goes up 2-0 at that time, I don't say it's a way different series, but the mindset is way different. That's the most important part. And Carolina found a way to win that game when they were outplayed for the majority of that game, too. You talk about defining moments. In my opinion, it was that turnover that got them to this stage of winning in six games.
0: And they had the second fewest losses by a Stanley Cup winner since 1987. The first trophy to be awarded tonight will be the Conn Smythe Trophy. Here we go.
4: For the presentation of the Conn Smythe Trophy to the most valuable player of the 2026 Stanley Cup playoffs.
5: To Carolina and Vegas on a terrific Stanley Cup final. And Vegas, three trips to the Stanley Cup final in 9 years is something to be proud of. The Conn Smythe Trophy is awarded to the most valuable player in the playoffs. This year's recipient has played for the Carolina Hurricanes longer than any other player. He tied a record for a goal-scoring streak in the final. And his face-off percentage win of almost 70% almost actually sets a record. And finally, Jordan Staal, you are the oldest player to win the Conn Smythe Trophy.
0: Well, this is absolutely fitting. In 2012, he was traded, Jordan Staal was, from Pittsburgh to join his brother Eric in Carolina. There were some tough times early. They were rebuilding. It took them 9 years to finally make the Stanley Cup playoffs in 2019. They have not missed since. And Jordan Staal, as you heard the commissioner, Gary Bettman, he is the oldest player at the age of 37.
1: And 277 days, surpassing Tim Thomas, who was the last oldest at 37 years of age and 62 days young to be able to win the MVP. And,
4: ladies and gentlemen,
1: no argument for me, Johnny, on that.
4: The Stanley Cup.
0: Here we go. The Silver Chalice of hockey, the most beautiful trophy in all of sports. And as the players will say, the hardest to win after 2 months is being brought out to the podium. The Stanley Cup makes its grand entrance. The commissioner, one more time.
5: Over the last 8 seasons, no team has won more regular season and playoff games than the Carolina Hurricanes. That is a testament to great players and a great organization. Congratulations to Tom Dundon, Eric Tulsky, Rod Brind'Amour, and again, these magnificent players. But what that also tells you, that no matter how good you are as a team, this iconic trophy, the Stanley Cup, is the most difficult in all sports to win. Jordan Staal, come on back up.

Jordan will shake hands with the commissioner. The fireworks go off. They pose for a photo. And then the commissioner, Gary Bettman, will hand it over to the captain of the Carolina Hurricanes, who will lift Lord Stanley's Cup. He does it now. And the boys will join him.

0: Second Stanley Cup for Jordan Staal. He won as a rookie with the Pittsburgh Penguins. And Freddie Anderson gets it second. Freddie Anderson carried the water in goal for the entire playoff until this round. He also went through a personal tragedy with the loss of the legendary Claude Lemieux, his agent, and as he said, a member of his family. And so you lived a moment like this.
1: And he hands it off to Taylor Hall,
0: who easily could have been the Conn Smythe winner, too.
1: I think the best way to describe it, Johnny, is, and oddly enough, 32 years ago, tonight, we won the Stanley Cup in New York with the Rangers in 1994. The Sebastian Aho now gets the greatest trophy in all of professional sports, as we heard from the commissioner. You think you know how hard it is to win, Johnny, until you actually attain it. And I was a role player that year. And now Jacob Slavin, we talked about him. How about the year for him?
0: Wow.
1: Gold medal for Team USA, and he also wins the Stanley Cup, joining the likes of the great Kenny Morrow.
0: Kenny Morrow.
1: So, you think you know what it takes, Johnny, but until you actually do it, if I can be frank right now, you have no idea how hard it is. You need team. You need chemistry. And you need a little luck every once in a while. There's no better feeling than getting that trophy and having your name on it. And there aren't a lot of things that are forever, Johnny, but once your name gets on that Stanley Cup, proud to say, that is forever.
0: It is. John Forslund, Eddie Olczyk, Billy Jaffe, T-Mobile Arena in Las Vegas. The 2026 Carolina Hurricanes have won the Stanley Cup.
1: I think I just saw Rob Brindamore with a smile, by the way.
0: He'll be smiling all summer. Then in September, that smile will go away.
1: Will Carrier, the former Golden Knight.
0: Yes. He was impactful in this series as Carolina's skating legs and their physical play wore down Vegas.
1: Nick DeLaurier.
0: They acquired him from Philadelphia at the trading deadline.
1: Yeah, brought a little bit of sandpaper and toughness. And now he hands it off to Sean Walker. Man, how good was he, Johnny?
0: He was outstanding. Right? Yeah, absolutely incredible, paired with Keandre Miller. You look at these pieces they've acquired, many of them free agents and under-the-radar signings and all of that. I guess you could say Walker is that. But he played like a top-end defender throughout this.
1: And he was hard. I mean, it was hard to play against. He was physical. And that's, you need all types. And he now gives it to Jalen Chatfield, who had a couple of unbelievable performances. There's a lot of guys did, but role players, Johnny, everybody has a role, and I love the saying of you got to do two things when you have a role. You got to accept, and you got to execute. And a lot of guys on Carolina did that to an absolute T, like Taylor Hall.
0: Here he is with Billy Jaffe.
2: Yes, he is. Wow, what a performance by your team, by you. Last year, you get traded to Carolina. You play a couple of handful of games. Or things go so well, you sign a contract extension. And then this happens. Could you have imagined the way that this worked out for you?
3: I mean, honestly, yeah. You know, the makings were there, and the players were there. They've done a great job with just how we play and giving us good players. The guys that have been here for 7-8 years built the blueprint and allowed guys like me to come in and be successful. So it's a team effort.
2: Your line was spectacular for most of the playoffs. You get the first goal of this game. Help me, you know, bear with me here. You were the old guy of the group right there, but you led by example. How important was that for you, and how much did you relish playing with the young kids, Stankoven and Blake?
3: I had so much fun with them. You know, I enjoy being a bit of a mentor. I don't overdo it. I try and help them any way I can, but don't be overbearing. But they're just such good hockey players. They make it easy. They're they're the studs. I mean, everyone contributes. You know, every night it's something different with us, and tonight was a really good one.
2: Lastly, you've been in the league since 2010, Taylor. You've done it all in the NHL. You've won a Hart Trophy and everything. Where, I mean, this is the pinnacle of everything. Again, at your point in your career, what can you put this into words?
3: It's hard. I'm just, you know, there's guys that have been here for a while, and they've really, you know, we've been building towards this, and I'm so happy for them. It's a really tight-knit group. I know everyone says that, but, you know, just going to dinner last night, I just love being around this group, and I'm so happy for everyone. Our coaching staff was awesome. Eric's done a great job. Tom as an owner, it's such a pleasure to play here.
2: Well, they obviously respect you an awful lot. One of the first guys to get the cup to celebrate it. I'm sure that 35 pounds felt awesome. Congratulations to you, your family, and the team.
3: Thanks, Billy.
2: All right, back upstairs, fellas.
0: Eddie, they talk about the oneness. You have to have it. And as you said, it'll carry on well beyond this year. This is the 20th anniversary season for the Carolina Hurricanes. They honored that team in December. They all came back. And you were part of a reunion, too, with the New York Rangers years later.
1: Yeah.
0: It never wears off.
1: No, it doesn't. Obviously, the players get a little bit older, and the stories are the same, but they take a little longer to tell. Maybe a few more exaggerations in there as well, but there is nothing like it. And you play so hard together. There's so much adversity that people have no idea about, and you just got to find a way. And that's what Carolina was able to do. And I can't emphasize enough, it was on a platter this year for the Carolina Hurricanes. When you look at how they finished and where they were, and they were the expected ones and the number one seed, and the way that it just came out for them, and they took care of business, and they did what they needed to do. And you heard that interview, that great interview that Billy did with Galen Chatfield, just talking about they knew this was going to be their stiffest test,
0: right?
1: Because they had done it. They only lost one game coming in the first 12, or excuse me, the first 13 that he had played in the playoffs. They get to the cup final, and all of a sudden they lost two games.
0: Right.
1: So this was, you know, there was some adversity. But I can't underestimate enough the path that they had and the job that they did, going sweep, win five. And then for Vegas, they go 6-6. And I know they swept Colorado, but those games were a little harder than that. And Rod Brindamore's got the cup again.
0: Yeah, as he did in 06. With an absolutely exhilarating lift.
1: He's going to start lifting that thing about 35 times there to get a little workout.
0: Yeah. And he's going to hand it over to his video coach, who made a lot of key calls. And Rod gives Chris Huffine a lot of credit for their near-perfect record in terms of challenges and all of that.
1: And if I can't say this, Johnny, if I could squeeze in here real quick. Like, now you're getting the staff, the coaches, the assistant coaches, the video gentlemen, the management staff, the scouts and everybody, but I'm going to give a little love to the trainers. The lifeline of a hockey player, as I love to say, Johnny. It is such an important part of keeping a hockey team together. And if you really, as Tom Dundon gets the Stanley Cup now and raises it over his head, Johnny, if you really want to know what the heck is going on in the locker room, you know who to go to.
0: Yes.
1: And it's the trainers.
0: That's right.
1: They're not going to tell you what you need to know. They're going to tell you what you need to know, not what you want to hear. And it is awesome to see those guys. And I can just remember 32 years ago tonight seeing our trainers, medical and equipment, raise that Stanley Cup. Because you know what? They're just as important. They're just as important as anybody else on that team.
0: As is Shane Gostisbehere to the Carolina Hurricanes. Billy.
2: All right, thanks a lot, Shane. You, your team, put it all together at the right time. You built your way through this Stanley Cup, including the power play. The power play. So how important was it getting that power play going to make you guys feel confident with your offense?
4: Yeah, I mean, I think it might have been the difference, to be honest. you know, we weren't where we wanted to be the first three rounds. You know, it started clicking a little in round three, but, you know, we came together as a group. We knew that this could be the difference maker, and I feel like it was. And, you know, our team, our special teams as a whole, our penalty kill is the best penalty kill in the world. You know, a compliment to those guys. They never take a breather. You know it's going to happen, and, you know, it just, we assume they're going to kill everything because they most of the time do.
2: When did you legitimately feel, Shane, that this team could be special?
4: Day one. I mean, when you get this taste, you go to conference finals and whatnot, and you learn a lot. You learn the hard way, and, you know, you get rolling in the playoffs. And, you know, Huffer, our video coach, he said one simple thing: this is our time. And it was. So, you know, I'm just happy to be a part of this group, and I still can't believe it.
2: Take us into the room and being there, a player playing for Rod Brind'Amour. We haven't had really a chance to talk about it. We just saw him. It looked like nothing for him to lift it, you know, about 2 pounds or so. He's so strong. But what is it like to play for him, his intensity, his fire, his passion?
4: Yeah, I mean, he's the best coach in the league. I mean, he's so passionate in what he does. He cares so much. He always tells us he cares more about us than himself. And, you know, it shows. He loves hockey, but he cares about the humans first and loves family and everything. And, you know, his pregame speeches, one has never been the same. And it's always something different. And it's amazing. You fall in line and, you know, you want to play for a coach like that.
2: Shane Gostisbehere, congratulations. You are a Stanley Cup champion. Go enjoy.
4: Thank you, man. Appreciate it.
2: Right, back upstairs, fellas.
0: Well done, Billy. You're still out there passing the cup around. It. About 100 people when you get to the hockey staff that follows.
1: And rightfully so, Johnny.
0: The 27 or so players that get to the fourth round that are available to be rostered. And this minor league team is also in the Calder Cup final in the American Hockey League. They lost tonight to the Toronto Marlies 5-4. They're down 2 games here. The parent team has won the cup. Here's the coach, Gary, with Billy.
2: Yes, the coach has been a busy man, but before we get to, tell me what the feeling's like again as a coach to lift that 35-pound, that gorgeous chalice.
5: Hard to remember the last time, but I know the last time felt like a weight came off my back. This one just felt pure joy. You know, it was a little different, but the same. I mean, it's awesome. I wish everybody could experience it.
2: Your team talks about your fire, your passion, your intensity, your speeches and everything. Tell me what it's like to coach this team from start to finish this year.
5: It's the easiest gig on the planet because I got those guys. You know, you can have all the best speeches in the world, but if they don't listen and they don't take it in and actually try to apply stuff, it's useless. These guys apply everything that was given to them, and it starts with Jordan Staal, and I'm just so happy that you guys got to see him in rare, not rare form, but in his form. Yeah. And I see it for 14 years, and I'm glad he's getting his due.
2: All right. When do you think, or was there a moment in your opinion that you said in this series that it changed in your favor? Meaning you said, we found our game and we got to where we needed to be.
5: I don't know that there ever was one moment I was comfortable. You know, like when we got the empty netter, that was probably it, because you just never know in this game. But, you know, these guys are so special. I mean, hockey's the greatest team sport. I think we've proven it's about a team. It's not about one guy, right? Like, I think that epitomizes all of that.
2: I think this is a rare moment. I think you will take tomorrow off from working out.
5: I will.
2: All right, good. Enjoy it all night, Rod.
5: Thank you very much.
2: All right, fellas, you cannot take the night off from working out. I've seen what you've been eating, all the steaks with the Kanban. Get to the gym. Rod doesn't need to.
0: Okay, Billy. That's so true. Anyway, we'll take that to heart. The Carolina Hurricanes are taking their victory lap, led by their captain, Jordan Staal. As they go around the ice here, there's still plenty of their fans in the building. What a spectacular moment as they, as a franchise, have won their second Stanley Cup. You're listening to Game 6 of the Stanley Cup Final right here on Sports USA.
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1: Well, speaking of families, to come onto the ice through the Zamboni entrance, where Billy did a great job all playoff here in Vegas and in Carolina. Media coming out as well, but most importantly, the players are looking for their families. And it was a heck of a final, Johnny, a heck of a playoff. And thank you and Billy. Great to be with you guys. And there's nothing better than seeing the greatest trophy in all of professional sports presented. And Carolina earned it. As the series went on, they found their game. And in some of those interviews Billy did, you could tell that they felt pretty confident as the series went on that they got an edge. And you got to take advantage of it, and they did.
0: Let me speak for our listeners. You, sir, are the best in the business at what you do. It's been a treat to have you on board here for Sports USA. But, folks,
1: thank you, Johnny.
0: If you don't know Eddie Olczyk, he's a way better human being. There's no doubt about it. Let's thank everybody responsible for helping us get on the air tonight in the Stanley Cup Final. The executive producer of Sports USA is Larry Kahn. Producer and engineer here in Las Vegas, Brian Neal. Thanks to him. Our statistician, outstanding work by Brandon Kahn. Special thanks to Nancy Kahn for all the travel, logistics, and putting up with us.
1: I think you should add Nancy ahead of Larry, by the way.
0: Well, I would have, but anyway, let's do this
1: You're
0: again.
1: You're just doing the Ron Burgundy here.
0: That's all right. Let's do it again. Anyway, the studio engineer back at Sports UA Studios, Mike Martinez and Dan Lynch. The final count in game number 6. The Carolina Hurricanes defeat the Vegas Golden Knights, and they are 2026 Stanley Cup champions. For Eddie Olczyk and Billy Jaffe, and our entire Sports USA crew, this is John Forsland. Thanks so much for joining us. Rob Brinder is coming up next with the post-game show. You've been listening to Game 6 of the Stanley Cup Final right here on Sports USA.
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19: Rob Brender at the Sports USA Studios. Congratulations to the Carolina Hurricanes, 2026 Stanley Cup champions. They beat the Vegas Golden Knights 3-0 tonight. They won the series in 6 games. Let's take a listen back to the highlights from the series clincher tonight. It didn't take long in the first period for Taylor Hall to break the ice.
0: Out to center, Barbashev through the middle. Howden at the line over skates. Delayed offside against Vegas. They tag up Hall. Far side, he's in for a chance. He scores! Taylor Hall has the first goal of game number 6. And it comes at the 3:47 mark of period 1. Carolina is off and running.
19: The veteran Taylor Hall, 7th of the playoffs at 3. Slavin and Blake, his 23rd career playoff goal and 2nd in the series. He is a Stanley Cup champion for the first time in his long career. It was 1-0 after 1 in the 2nd. Jackson Blake added on.
0: Along the far boards, retaken Stankoven. Out in front of the skates of Blake. Loops, and it's poked wide. And a centering feed by Stankoven goes off Hart. Blake with a shot. He scores! Jackson Blake! Set up in the high slot. He continues his outstanding playoff run. 6:29 left to go in the 2nd period of game number 6. 2-0 Carolina.
19: The youngster Jackson Blake, 7th of the playoffs at 13:30 of period number 2 from Stankoven. 10th career playoff goal and 2nd in the series for Jackson Blake. He had 2 points on the night. It was 2-0 Carolina after 2. And in the 3rd, Brandon Bussey made sure that the lead would hold up.
0: Eichel in control of it through the center zone. He'll lay it in off the blocker, Bussey. He directs it far corner, punishing it. And with Sissons on Miller. High slot, Theodore. Stopped by Bussey. The rebound. He comes up huge. What a chance for Tomas Hertl and Brandon Bussey. The rookie goalie had none of that.
19: Unbelievable saves in sequence there from Brandon Bussey. He faced 22 shots on the night and stopped each and every one of them. His first career postseason shutout, 3rd shutout of his rookie season overall. And remember, Brandon Bussey didn't even start the season with the Carolina Hurricanes. He was claimed off waivers this season from the Florida Panthers. And boy, did he ever come up big in the regular season and in the Stanley Cup playoffs, specifically in the Stanley Cup final for the Carolina Hurricanes. He gets a shutout tonight. It was still 2-0 at that point. Nikolaj Ehlers put the game on ice.
0: Hertl wins it. Theodore at his own line. Broken up. A chance for Ehlers. He hits the bullseye. Nikolaj Ehlers hits the empty net with 68 seconds left. And the Carolina Hurricanes are that close to their first Stanley Cup in 20 seasons.
19: Veteran Nikolaj Ehlers in his first year with Carolina. He is a Stanley Cup champion for the first time. That was his 8th goal in the postseason into the empty net at 18:52 of period number 3, unassisted, 17th career playoff goal, and his 4th goal in the series. It was 3-0 Carolina in the final moments.
0: Shot taken by Svechnikov, denied by Carter Hart. He'll drop it off. 20 seconds remain in game number 6. 3-0 Carolina. They get it out to center ice. It's knocked down. fought for. The Golden Knights in possession with 12 seconds left. They'll carry along. You can hear the Carolina fans. 8 seconds left. Chatfield to the far side. 4 seconds on the clock. Hey, hey, what do you say? The 2026 Carolina Hurricanes are Stanley Cup champions.
19: And that final call from our John Forslund is today's highlight of the game. It's brought to you by Wrangler. Here's to the early risers, the go-getters. Shop Wrangler.com for new denim styles to kickstart your day. Wrangler for the ride of life. The Carolina Hurricanes go on the road, and they do so successfully. And that has been one of the major stories for Carolina in the postseason. 8-1 on the road in these playoffs. They went 16-3 overall during this playoff run. That is the second best postseason record for any team since all the way back in 1987 when the NHL went to 4 best-of-7 rounds in order to win the Stanley Cup. Only the 1988 Edmonton Oilers posted more wins and fewer losses. They went 17-2 in their run in 1988. But Carolina 16-3 this year, dominant throughout the playoffs. They won the Metropolitan Division in the regular season. They were a absolute bulldozer, a wrecking ball through the first three rounds of the playoffs. And then in the Stanley Cup final, they take on a tremendous Vegas Golden Knights team, and they beat them in 6 games. Jordan Staal, the captain of the Carolina Hurricanes, wins the Conn Smythe. That is for the playoff MVP. He is the oldest player to ever win the award. He's 37 years old, and boy, did he ever look joyous skating around the ice at T-Mobile Arena with the Stanley Cup, his second career Stanley Cup championship. Jacob Slavin, another veteran on the Carolina roster in his 11th season with Carolina, all of them as far as his NHL career with the Carolina Hurricanes. He becomes only the second American to win the Cup and the Olympic gold medal in hockey in the same year. Congratulations to Jacob Slavin. And as for Rod Brind'Amour, the head coach of these Carolina Hurricanes, he wins the Cup in his 8th season as their head coach. He won it as the captain of the Hurricanes, as a player, of course, in 2006, their previous Stanley Cup championship. He becomes just the 4th person ever to both captain and coach the same organization to the Stanley Cup championship. He joins Toe Blake, Hap Day, and Cooney Weiland as the 4 players to accomplish that tremendous feat. Rod Brind'Amour, a Stanley Cup champion as a head coach and as a player, both with the Carolina Hurricanes. You can punch his ticket to the Hockey Hall of Fame with this win. That is for sure. And for Brandon Bussey, let's go back to Brandon Bussey. His 3rd career shutout, first in the playoffs, and he gets it in the Stanley Cup final in his 3rd consecutive start in the Stanley Cup final. Takes over for Freddie Anderson, and he was absolutely tremendous in the series clincher tonight. When you win a Stanley Cup, just about everything has to go your way. You've got to be a great team, great organization, have tremendous coaching, have wonderful players, but also you have to stay healthy. And sometimes players have to come out of nowhere to put together big performances. And even though Brandon Bussey received a lot of opportunities to play and was tremendous during the regular season, when you saw what Freddie Anderson was doing through the majority of these playoffs, you didn't think that Carolina would need another goaltender. But they did in the Stanley Cup Finals. And, of course, Brandon Bussey comes off the bench and is just tremendous for this team and leading them to the Stanley Cup championship. Again, Carolina takes down Vegas tonight. 3-0 was the final. The Carolina Hurricanes are Stanley Cup champions. Outstanding job by our producers here in the Sports USA studios tonight and throughout this entire journey to the finish line here in 2026 in the Stanley Cup playoffs. They do a phenomenal job. Mike Martinez and Dan Lynch. They have been here the entire way. We don't get on the air. You don't hear one little peep out of our broadcast if not for those two. Let's get them a raise if we can. We'll put in for one for them. Just an unbelievable job by Mike Martinez and Dan Lynch this entire run. It has been my absolute honor, and I mean that in every sense of the word, to work alongside John Forslund, Eddie Olczyk, and Billy Jaffe in the Stanley Cup Finals. And our other broadcasters that were with us in the previous rounds to get to the Stanley Cup Final, John Ahlers and Jim Fox and you can go down the line. Unbelievable job by every broadcaster that we have to get us to this finish line. And it is, again, an honor of mine to be alongside and to listen to it and to be a part of it. And it's the pinch yourself type moments every time I get home and I say I'm part of the Stanley Cup final to my wife and to my son, who looks at me and says, it's great. And that's all I need to hear from him. It is great. Certainly is every single day. Again, thank you to John Forslund, Eddie Olczyk, and Billy Jaffe for the job they did calling all of these games here in the Stanley Cup final. Again, your final score tonight from Vegas. Carolina takes down the Vegas Golden Knights 3-0. The Carolina Hurricanes win the Stanley Cup championship for the second time in franchise history and the first time since 2006. I am Rob Brender. Hope you enjoyed all of our broadcasts. We now turn our attention here at Sports USA after a little bit of a break to NFL coverage. You can go to sportsusa.live. Again, that is sportsusa.live to find our schedule for NFL season, which comes up in about a month and a half to 2 months for us, starting with preseason football. Can't wait for that. You've been listening to Game 6 of the Stanley Cup Final on Sports USA. Congratulations to the Carolina Hurricanes Stanley Cup champions. I'm Rob Brender, and we will talk to you in the fall. Good night, everybody.
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22: 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One prevalent phenomenon in the world of the paranormal is called spontaneous human combustion. It typically entails someone mysteriously bursting into flame, being burned down to a charred husk for no discernible reason, often with other things around them that are untouched by the flames. Such cases of this are numerous, but some really stand out, and this is one of them. Born in Edmonton, London in 1921, the woman called Jeannie Saffin already had a fairly rough life. She suffered from a birth defect that had severely stunted her mental growth, never allowing her to advance past the mental abilities of those of a child. She'd never been able to live on her own or take care of herself. So at the age of 61, the unmarried Jeannie, who was still mentally at the level of a 6-year-old, was living with her 82-year-old father, Jack Saffin. They had a mostly content life, despite Jeannie's handicaps. But one evening, in 1982, it would spiral into horror and a strange mystery that is still discussed to this day, as well as one of the most talked about cases of supposed spontaneous human combustion. On September 15, 1982, Jeannie was at home with her father and brother-in-law, Don Carroll. It was a perfectly normal, peaceful evening, with nothing out of the ordinary and no way to know that something very bizarre and terrifying was about to happen. It all started when Jack was in the kitchen getting dinner ready, as Jeannie sat calmly in her usual chair at the table right nearby. At some point, Jack saw a bright flash from the corner of his eye and was shocked to turn and see his daughter on fire. Eerily, she was reported as just sitting there calmly with her hands in her lap as the flames rapidly spread out. She didn't cry out or scream, just sitting there as the flames consumed her, although Carol would later claim that when the fire reached her face, she had belched flames that were coming from her mouth like a dragon and making a roaring noise. Jack and Carol sprang into action, managing to douse the raging fire with water from the kitchen. But although Jeannie was still alive at this point, she was horribly burned. She was rushed to the burn unit at Mount Vernon Hospital by ambulance, but tragically would slip into a coma and die of her burns 8 days later. Rather spookily, at no point during the time that she was still conscious did she cry out in pain, rather just staring off into space as if in a trance. This is despite the fact that her burns were very serious, and doctors were shocked to see that the woman's flesh had been burned away all the way down to the subcutaneous fat, with most of the damage focused in her face, abdomen, and hands, which were little more than skeleton. Also very strange was that her clothes were reportedly only lightly singed in places and had not been completely burned away, as would be expected. When investigators examined the scene of the strange incident, they were rather perplexed by some odd details. They noticed that both the chair Jeannie had been sitting in and the adjacent walls were unmarked and undamaged by fire or smoke. And not only that, but there was no obvious source of ignition for the fire. The nearest flame that could have caused it was some 5 feet away, in the form of the pilot light for the gas stove. But she had been nowhere near it, and was protected by a grill hood that would have prevented it from igniting a person even standing right up against it. In addition, Donald Carroll would insist that the pilot light had not even been turned on at the time anyway. Another possibility was that Jack was known to smoke a pipe, and it was reasoned that a stray ember could have fallen on Jeannie, but Jack and Carroll both agreed that he had not been smoking at the time, and police found only fresh, unburned tobacco in the pipe on the table. So, how had the fire started? No one had a clue. Police did consider the fact that both Jack and Carroll might have been lying about what had really happened, but there was no evidence that this was the case. PC Lee Marsden of Edmonton Police Station would come to the conclusion that it was a case of spontaneous human combustion, but the coroner disagreed, saying there was no such thing and officially stating that it was an open verdict of death by misadventure. This still doesn't really answer what exactly happened to Jeannie Safin. What caused her to explode into flames like that and be so thoroughly charred? Why was it that only certain parts of her body were burned? And why had she not screamed or panicked? What was the roaring noise that was heard? How is it that nothing around her had been burned? In later years, there have been efforts to try and explain some of these things, and there have been some holes in the story found as well. For instance, while most versions of the tale tell of Jeannie's clothes being unburned, it was later found by research carried out by skeptic Joe Nickel that one of the paramedics at the scene in fact did state that her clothes had been on fire too, and that they had been put out with a wet towel. As to how the fire started, Nickel has also insisted that Jack had been likely smoking earlier and that perhaps some of the pipe embers had landed on Jeannie's clothes to smolder, only later fully igniting with a draft. It's also been pointed out that Jack Safin was practically deaf, making his testimony of what had happened perhaps not totally reliable. The roaring sound was likely caused by the rapid evaporation of water from Jeannie's body, and the lack of pain response could have been due to the shock and perhaps medication she was on. However, even if these skeptical arguments are true, we're left to try and figure out how her body would ignite so spectacularly in the first place, and why it had not burned anything around it. The human body is composed of mostly water, and in fact is very difficult to catch on fire and fully burn in a short span of time as described here, something anyone who has tried to cremate one will attest to. How could she just so suddenly and completely burst into flame like that and be burned so thoroughly down to the bone in some places in the span of just a few minutes? One idea is that this was due to what is called the wick effect, essentially the idea that the fats in the human body can, under some circumstances, act like the wick of a candle. But this process would take hours to cause the kind of burning seen with Safin, and she was only in flames for 1 or 2 minutes at most. It is the stubborn mysteries such as these that have kept the case alive. And of course, there are those that hold this up as not only a genuine and exceptional case of spontaneous human combustion, but also one of the only known cases of this phenomenon that was actually witnessed firsthand as it occurred. Some researchers have even gone farther and suggested that spontaneous human combustion could be even weirder than it seems already. Scientist Larry Arnold has studied the phenomenon for decades and is convinced that there are what he calls fire lines which are geographical hotspots for spontaneous human combustion and which he believes Britain happens to have a high concentration of. He says of this, "There are more cases in the UK per head of population than anywhere in the world, a veritable cartography of combustion. If you're in the wrong place at the wrong time, you, your dog, your car, or your home seems more likely to go up in flames. We have no way to explain these cases other than these people burn themselves from the inside out. We have medical evidence to show this, and witnesses, even survivors. It's as bizarre as nature gets, yet mainstream science won't accept that it can happen." So is there anything to this? There have been all manner of explanations posited for why spontaneous human combustion might happen, ranging from the mundane and practical to the truly outlandish, and although it has all been discussed and debated for a very long time, there seems to be no firm agreement on the matter. In the meantime, cases still come in from time to time, with Saffin's being a rather recent one that has the added benefit of having actual witnesses to the incident. What happened to Jeannie Saffin? How could she go from sitting there to engulfed in flame and burned to the bone in just minutes without any discernible source or reason? Can this somehow be explained in rational terms, or is this an example of forces beyond our understanding? We may never know.

0: 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Darren is D-A-R-R-E-N. All stories in the show are purported to be true unless stated otherwise, and you can find links to the stories or the authors in the show notes, which I've already uploaded to the Weird Darkness website. Mystery Management and Mayhem on the SS Morro Castle is by Brent Swanser for Mysterious Universe. The Man Who Wanted to Do a Head Transplant is by Gary Crist for The Washington Post. The Durban Baby Murder was posted at Murders in History. Pitching Woo with a Tombstone is from the New York Journal posted at the Victorian Book of the Dead website. And Spontaneous Combustion of Jeannie Safin is from Brent Swanser for Mysterious Universe. Weird Darkness is a registered trademark. Copyright Weird Darkness. And now that we're coming out of the dark, I'll leave you with a little light. 1 Corinthians 15, verse 58. Therefore, my dear brothers, stand firm, let nothing move you. Always give yourselves fully to the work of the Lord, because you know that your labor in the Lord is not in vain. And a final thought, there isn't enough darkness in all the world to snuff out the light of one little candle. Buddha. I'm Darren Marlar. Thanks for joining me in the Weird Darkness.
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4: From ABC News, I'm Chuck Severson. There's a deal between the U.S. and Iran, but it's not a final big deal. It's announced on social media by President Trump and by Iran. A formal signing is next Friday. Though President Trump says the U.S. naval blockade of the Strait of Hormuz is lifted, that shipping lane is not open because mines have to be cleared until Friday. Iran's National Security Council says the war on all fronts, including Lebanon, will end immediately and permanently. It says negotiations for a final agreement, which includes nuclear issues, will be postponed until after the U.S. fulfills its obligations.

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2: Welcome, Weirdos. I'm Darren Marlar, and this is Weird Darkness Radio, where every week you'll find stories of the paranormal, supernatural, legends, lore, the strange and bizarre, crime, conspiracy, mysterious, macabre, unsolved, and unexplained. Coming up this hour, personal experiences of those who have stayed at the Wolf Creek Inn, plus some hard evidence, seems to indicate that spirits who haunt the place are not only benign in nature, but even protect the guests and owners from other malevolent spirits which roam there as well. Sharing ghost stories from people who are frightened by a bump in the night or a strange shadow on the wall in their bedroom is one thing, but when you get professional ghost hunters telling of the scariest experiences they've had, you know it has to be some freaky stuff. But first, in June of 2009, a man calling himself Peter Bergman checked into a hotel in Sligo Town. 5 days later, his body was found on Ross's Point Beach. But Peter Bergman was not Peter Bergman. So, who was he? We begin there. If you're new here, welcome to the show. And if you're already a member of this weirdo family, please take a moment and invite someone else to listen in with you. 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Now, bolt your doors, lock your windows, turn off your lights, and come with me into the Weird Darkness. In the early morning of June 16, 2009, a sea fog was hovering over Ross's Point Beach in County Sligo. It was just beginning to lift soon after 6 a.m. when Arthur Kinsella and his son Brian drove into the beach's car park after a short journey from their home in Cartron. Brian Kinsella was training for a triathlon, and he ran ahead of his father across the sand, eager to enter the Atlantic and swim. The tide was out that morning, and as Arthur Kinsella came onto the beach, he caught sight of something unusual to his right. He knew Ross's Point Beach intimately from many morning expeditions. He went closer to the unfamiliar object not far from the slipway, close to the rocks. This is what Arthur Kinsella found. It was the body of a person, and he appeared to have drowned and was lying face downwards on the sand, he said. He called to his son to come back from the water. The fog had almost totally lifted by then. He noted that there were no footprints anywhere around the body, which appeared to have washed up. He looked about 65, I thought, he says. We walked around the body just to make sure that he was dead, and I actually placed my hand on his ankle, and it was marble cold. 7 kilometers from Ross's Point, Sergeant Terry McMahon had been on duty since 6 a.m. at Sligo Garda Station. He was 45 minutes into his shift when the call from Arthur Kinsella came in about the body on the beach. McMahon dispatched a car, but did not go straight away himself. I actually went to a storeroom here in the station and did a bit of hunting and got a tarpaulin kind of thing, because we knew one of the things we needed to do if there was a body out there was to cover it, away from the public gaze, he says. McMahon arrived with the blue tarpaulin about 10 minutes after his colleagues, who were taking statements from the Kinsellas. It was quite obvious he was dead, McMahon says. A gray-haired gentleman, he looked to me like he hadn't been that long in the water. McMahon noted that the dead man was oddly dressed for a swimmer. He had on a pair of purple-striped Speedo-type swimming trunks and his underpants over the top and a navy t-shirt tucked into them. This was only the first of a number of strange things about the dead man on the beach. On the afternoon of June 12, 2009, a Friday, a tall, thin man with short gray hair and glasses was captured on CCTV cameras at Derry bus station. He was wearing a black leather jacket and carrying two black bags, one a hold-all type bag with two handles, the other a laptop type bag slung over his shoulder. He was looking for the Sligo bus, which was leaving at 4 p.m. 2 hours and 28 minutes later, the man was seen again on CCTV getting off it in Sligo. The town's bus and train stations are both within walking distance of several hotels. The tall, thin man appears to have been unaware of this as he got into a taxi and asked the driver to bring him to a cheap place to stay. The driver first went to Crucian Lawn Guest House on Connolly Street, but it was full. Although taxis do meet buses and trains in the town, Sligo's one official rank is on Quay Street, outside Sligo City Hotel, and it is to this hotel they went next. CCTV recorded the man, who was later reported to have had an Austrian or German accent, entering it at 6:52 p.m. A receptionist checked him in. A decade ago, a single occupancy room with breakfast cost 65 euro. The man paid in cash, in full, for 3 nights and was allocated room 705. The name he wrote in the hotel register was Peter Bergman. He was not asked to produce any proof of identity. Like many public spaces, Sligo City Hotel has a number of CCTV cameras. One points over the reception desk, another at the front door, through which all guests must come and go. Over the next 3 days, the guest in room 705 came and went a number of times. His movements became puzzling only when the Garda later reviewed CCTV footage from the hotel and from other businesses around the streets of the small town. It emerged that during his short stay, Peter Bergman had left the hotel no fewer than 13 times, carrying a purple plastic bag that was evidently full of something. Each time he returned, he was no longer carrying anything. Like so much else about this case, it's unclear if the bag was now in a pocket of his black leather jacket or if he had a stash of them in his hotel room. Objects don't vanish by themselves, suddenly disappear like smoke. Back in 2009, John O'Reilly was the detective inspector attached to the Sligo Leitrim division, and he oversaw the case that was first logged as unidentified male on Ross's Point Beach. Despite the extensive network of CCTV cameras across Sligo town a decade ago, O'Reilly reports that not a single piece of footage showed Peter Bergman disposing of the contents of his bag. 13 times over. Not once does it show anywhere where he may have disposed of that property, he says. Nor is there any evidence that Peter Bergman was meeting someone in Sligo and passing these things on to that person or persons. In all the footage he features in, he is not once seen using a mobile phone or in conversation with anyone other than functional transactions at the hotel reception desk and the bus station. What does O'Reilly think may have been in those bags? Personal effects, but you know, we can talk about that until the cows come home, but we can't speak about what we don't know. But I'd imagine he had clothing or personal effects, possibly a passport. What exactly happened on that day in Sligo Town? We'll continue with the Peter Bergman mystery when Weird Darkness returns.

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5: I'm Darren Marlar. Welcome back to Weird Darkness. So what happened to Peter Bergman in Sligo Town? There was no single piece of footage from CCTV cameras. There was no evidence that he was meeting anybody in Sligo. He was not seen using a mobile phone or in conversation with anybody. What were in his bags? Probably just personal effects. So what happened to Peter Bergman? Peter Bergman arrived in Sligo on a Friday. On the Saturday afternoon, he walked around the corner from the hotel to the town's main post office. He bought 10 82-cent stamps and was also given airmail stickers. Back in 2009, it cost 55 cents to post a letter within Ireland. An 82-cent stamp would take a letter to the rest of the world. This transaction was captured on CCTV. Sligo Post Office has boxes both inside and outside the building. There's a CCTV camera over the boxes that stand near its left-hand entrance. There are two doors. The other is to the right. But if you post letters in the exterior boxes, there are no cameras. "We got the CCTV footage from the post office," says O'Reilly, "and when we went to look at it, it was downloaded by a staff member. For some strange technological reason, the footage hadn't actually gone on to the USB stick, and when we went back to the post office, it was gone off their system. Had we had that, it's a possibility, and I stress only a possibility, we might have been able to determine if he posted letters. But we cannot say with certainty that he actually posted 10 letters anywhere." A pattern was beginning to emerge. Peter Bergman was never caught on CCTV disposing of any property, or mailing letters, or using a mobile phone, or meeting anyone. It's difficult not to speculate that he knew where the CCTV cameras were. He did not have access to a car, so as far as is known, he did not take his bag or bags farther afield. Not one member of the passing public ever came forward to say that they had noticed him as he rid himself of the contents of a large purple plastic bag 13 times over in daylight. "He had training of a sort, I think," speculates Terry McMahon, "so it'd be easy to see that he was ex-military or ex-police. Why I think that's because in relations to the cameras, how he was able to go about his business without people learning anything more about him." On the Sunday, which was to be the third and final night Peter Bergman spent in Sligo City Hotel, he again went in search of a taxi, map in hand. The man at the top of the rank outside the hotel was Gerard Higgins. "I got out of my minibus to say hello because a man with a map wishes to go somewhere," Higgins says. His passenger told him that he was looking for a place to swim and pointed to Strand Hill on the map. Higgins knew Strand Hill was a surfing beach and instead suggested Ross's Point with its beautiful long sandy beaches. His passenger agreed and, on Higgins' suggestion, sat up front with him. "He is a bit chatty, asking if there were buses going out there, and I told him yes about once every hour," Higgins particularly recalls this male passenger who told him he was from Austria because of a prominent gold tooth. Later examinations of Peter Bergman's body were to reveal that he had a gold tooth in the upper back right of his mouth. Although his passenger with the map and the gold tooth had asked to be taken to a beach suitable for swimming, he did not actually swim. "We drove around Ross's Point. I showed him the two beaches and I stopped at the car park at the entrance to the beach. He did not get out, but then said, 'Can you bring me to the bus station?'" Higgins brought Peter Bergman back to Sligo and dropped him off, as requested, at the station. "I gave him my card and told him if he wanted a taxi again, to call me. He was grateful and paid me with a brand new 20-euro note." On Monday, June 15, 2009, Peter Bergman requested a late checkout of 1 p.m. When he appeared at the hotel reception desk to return his key, he was wearing a long-sleeved, pale blue shirt, black tank top, dark trousers, and black leather jacket. He was carrying three bags, the hold-all and the bag with the shoulder strap he had when checking in, and the purple plastic bag. He checked out shortly after 1 p.m. No taxi driver reported taking him the short distance to Sligo bus station, so it's assumed that he walked. When he was caught on CCTV arriving at the bus station at 1:32 p.m., he no longer had the black hold-all. It's possible that everything that had been in it when he arrived at the hotel had since been disposed of, in bins or other places around the town, unseen either by CCTV or members of the public. The bag looked to be a soft one. When empty, it would fold up and slot easily into a bin. At 1:32 p.m., the manager of the Little Bus Station Cafe sold Peter Bergman a cappuccino and a toasted sandwich. He sat at one of the few tables alongside a woman to whom he did not speak. During the time he sat at the table, he took a piece of paper from his pocket and wrote something on it. Then he tore it up. Like virtually all of his other belongings, it was never retrieved. The cafe at the station closed last year. "On that particular day, I was returning from a break, just after 2 o'clock, when this gentleman approached me and asked me about the bus to Ross's Point," says Vincent Dunbar, who was the depot inspector at Sligo bus station. The gentleman was Peter Bergman. He knew that the next bus to Ross's Point left at 2:40 p.m., but not which bay it left from, which was the subject of his question to Dunbar. There were, in fact, three buses after the 2:40 p.m. service that served Ross's Point at the time. But Peter Bergman, although he had taken a taxi out to the beach the previous day, was now instead focused on making the 2:40 p.m. bus. It was to emerge later that he did not have a reservation at any hotel or other accommodation in the vicinity. "You'd think he was maybe just going to meet someone or going on business," Dunbar says. "I learned afterwards he went for a swim, but he didn't strike me as a man that was going for a swim. The way he was dressed and what he was carrying with him, if anyone was going for a swim, you'd usually know. They'd have a towel rolled up and togs rolled up," he says. "He wasn't like that at all. He looked like a man that was on business." Peter Bergman did not thank Vincent Dunbar for his help. "He just turned and walked away," he says. "He just looked like a man that was stressed or in pain or not himself." That June day, the temperature reached 17 degrees in Sligo, and many people came to Ross's Point to swim and walk the beach. There was to be one high tide at 12:06 p.m. at a height of 3 meters over the average low water mark. The next high tide was to be at 12:25 a.m. The Sligo bus dropped off its passengers at 3 p.m. at the stop outside the Yates Country Hotel. Nobody at the hotel ever recalled a tall, thin man dressed in black coming in for a coffee or food or to use the bathroom. At 4 p.m., Peter Bergman was seen on the beach with a black bag over his shoulder. At 5 p.m., he was seen near the yacht club at the far left of what local people call the first beach. A sign close to the first beach points to a place that has existed for more than a century, Dead Man's Point. This is the small headland that extends out toward Coney Island or Inishmacloy. There's a story to the name, and like so many stories in Sligo, it's one with a Yates connection. The story goes that a seaman from another land died as his ship was entering Sligo Bay and was left behind and buried there, as the crew did not want to miss the tide. Oceans carry many superstitions. The seaman was buried with a loaf of bread and a shovel, should he wake again. Inspired by the story, Jack B. Yates painted Memory Harbor. The Yates brothers often holidayed at their uncle's house at Ross's Point, Elsinore, which is now in ruins. At 9:10 p.m., Peter Bergman was seen by two women carrying something they weren't sure what it was. At 9:30 p.m., he was seen on the beach by Dermot and Paula Lahiff, a husband and wife who had driven from their home to watch the sunset. "We were parked at the upper car park," Paula says. "There was this man walking parallel to the shore. He had his trousers rolled up to his knees and he was wearing a black jacket and he was kind of plodding ponderously along." By that time of the day, the crowds on the beach had dissipated, so the people who remained were more noticeable. Dermot Lahiff was watching the sun go down as he sat beside his wife in their car. The man with the black jacket was crossing back and forth against the spot where the sun they had come to watch was going down. It was illuminating him in silhouette. Dermot Lahiff describes the man they later knew as Peter Bergman as stepping very deliberately when he paddled barefoot through the water's edge. One foot, then the other. It struck him how strange his movement was, and it appeared to me to be some kind of a ritual in his procedure from right to left. Lahiff recalls being suddenly struck by scenes from growing up in Galway. "It reminded me of old photographs I would have seen from my childhood in Salt Hill. Country folk visiting the beach, bathing with their trousers rolled up." At 10:30 p.m., Peter Bergman was seen by a member of the public with a plastic bag and wearing his glasses. At 11 p.m., he was again seen by a different person with a plastic bag. 10 minutes later, he was seen still wearing his glasses, sitting on one of the benches that overlook the first beach. The final sighting of Peter Bergman while he was still alive was by a woman at 11:50 p.m. He was carrying a plastic bag and walking along by the edge of the incoming ocean. High tide was to arrive within half an hour. At 8 a.m. on June 16th, the man found on the beach near Deadman's Point was pronounced dead at the scene by Dr. Valerie McGowan. His body was taken to Sligo University Hospital to await an autopsy the following day. We'll continue with more of the Peter Bergman mystery when Weird Darkness returns.

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Welcome back to Weird Darkness. I'm Darren Marlar. At 8 a.m. June 16, 2009, the man found on a beach near Deadman's Point was pronounced dead at the scene by Dr. Valerie McGowan. His body was taken to Sligo University Hospital to await an autopsy the following day. They found his name was Peter Bergman, and his death is still a mystery. Terry McMahon and his colleagues from Sligo Garda Station remained on Ross's Point Beach, searching for the rest of the clothes and footwear that had clearly been discarded somewhere. They discovered a pile of clothes on a rock on the beach, clothes that matched the description of what witnesses were to later say they had seen the solitary, tall, thin man wearing the previous day, clothes that no other swimmer ever came to reclaim. It was as if he'd taken off his shoes, and then taken off his socks, and then put his socks into his shoes, and then his trousers, and then I think there was a kind of black V-neck jumper, and they were all folded nice and neatly, one on top of the other. The clothes had their labels cut out, as had the three items of clothing the dead man was found wearing, although the name of some brands remained. The clothes and items in the pockets that were found on Ross's Point Beach that morning are still in storage at Sligo Garda Station today, in a large cardboard box with a label on the lid that reads, "Clothing/personal items of unidentified body found at Ross's Point on 16/06/2009. It's been a long time since anyone looked at these clothes that Peter Bergman folded so carefully and left on a coastal rock at nightfall all those years ago. When the items are lifted out of their storage box, sand starts to fall from the T-shirt Peter Bergman was wearing when he was found. Tiny grains from Ross's Point scatter across the desk, each one a bright point of light. This is what was recovered from the beach by the Sligo Garda. The clothes Peter Bergman was wearing, a navy T-shirt, a pair of navy underpants, a pair of Speedo-type swimming trunks with pink and purple stripes, a waterproof quartz watch found on his left wrist. Found on the rocks were black leather Finn Comfort shoes, size 44, manufactured in 2002 in Germany, dark socks, a black leather CNA jacket, navy CNA chino trousers, a black sleeveless Tommy Hilfiger jumper, a black leather belt called Key West USA, made in Italy. Distributed in various pockets were 140 euro in notes and 9 euro in coins, in an envelope a packet of tissues, 55 milligrams of aspirin tablets made by Bayer, manufactured in the Czech Republic and distributed in Germany, Hansaplast sticking plasters, a bar of hotel soap in an unopened blue plastic wrapper printed with mild soap, Hotel Care. When subsequently investigated, it was not of a brand made or stocked in any hotels in Ireland. Not found among the possessions were Peter Bergman's glasses, the 10 82-cent stamps he had bought in the post office, the long-sleeved blue shirt he was wearing when he left Sligo City Hotel, the black shoulder bag, the purple plastic bag. There was no ID of any kind. He had not been asked for any ID when he checked in at the hotel. "They're obliged to ask for ID," says John O'Reilly. "The legislation is very clear. All hotels and B&Bs, legally they are obliged," he stresses. "Do they do it? I think we both know they don't." Although the man who gave his name as Peter Bergman was not asked for ID at the hotel, he did have to fill in his details on its guest register. The home address he gave was Ainstetterson 15, YN4472. There is no such street as Ainstetterson in Wien, which is to say Vienna. Austria does have a postal code system in operation since 1966 using combinations of four digits, but Vienna's codes run only from 1000 to 1901. The address Peter Bergman gave, with a postal code of 4472, was a fabrication. He ended his surname in the register with two N's. The usual spelling in German of Bergman is with one N. Clive Kilgallen conducted the autopsy on Peter Bergman on Wednesday, June 17, 2009, at Sligo University Hospital. Its results, which were not made public until the inquest on April 14, 2010, contained two unexpected pieces of information. Even though the dead man had been found washed up at the Ross's Point Beach,
the pathologist found no sign of classical saltwater drowning. All the evidence had seemed to point toward a man who waited until darkness to go swimming, perhaps with the intention of never returning. But he had not died by drowning. Peter Bergman had had terminal prostate cancer. It was so advanced that Kilgallen believed he could not have been unaware of his illness. It had spread to his bones, chest, and lungs. Kilgallen estimates the prognosis was weeks at most. The cause of death was given as acute cardiac arrest, or in layman's terms, a heart attack. There was a standard toxicology report, but, as is usual, it did not test for a range of banned substances. By the time the inquest came around, the man known as Peter Bergman had been buried in an unmarked grave in Sligo Cemetery. Six people were at the funeral on September 18, 2009, including the undertaker and the man who dug the grave, Brian Scanlon. For me, as a person working in the cemetery for 30 years, it doesn't matter if there are six people at the funeral or 600, says Scanlon. It's a box that comes in the gate and has to be lowered into the ground, and that's the way it's been with me for a long, long time. I don't really have any emotions around funerals. I've seen too many of them. The plot, in which Peter Bergman is interred, was bought by the health service executive to bury unclaimed bodies. It can take three people. There was already one other body in there, but there won't be a third. I've been instructed not to add anyone else in now in case he has to be exhumed, in case anyone comes forward, Scanlon says. When mid-June turned into late June in 2009, the guard eye covering the case had gradually realized two things. One was that nobody was coming forward looking for their missing family member or friend. The second realization took a bit longer, that the man found dead on the beach had given a false name and address, that he had gone out of his way to conceal his identity, and that he had appeared to have planned to disappear at sea in Sligo, a plan that the tides or fate or unknown circumstances had prevented. Once it became evident that Peter Bergman was not the dead man's real name, it was clear this was a very different kind of investigative challenge for the Sligo Guard Eye and their international colleagues at Interpol. It was, for instance, impossible to ascertain how he arrived in Ireland and where he entered the country. The name he gave did not appear on any passenger manifest, and for foot passengers on ferries from Britain, there were no identity checks. Normally, we deal with the opposite complaint, where we have people who go missing and we can't find them, says Ray Muldrick, the current detective inspector in Sligo. This one's different, in that we have a person but we can't fully identify who he is and we can't return his body to the immediate family. Dozens and dozens of folders and boxes held at Sligo Garda Station detail the thousands of hours spent on this case, trying to establish the true identity of the man who called himself Peter Bergman. At one point, 10 people were working on the case. There are clear images of his face, both alive and dead, a face no one has yet to publicly claim recognition of. The case will remain open until the day, if it ever comes, when Peter Bergman is finally identified. He didn't suddenly emerge from some time warp underworld in Sligo on June 12, 2009. Nobody gets to be close to 60 without gaining friends, colleagues, neighbors, and acquaintances along the way, let alone a possible family. At the absolute least, he was someone's son. In Muldrick's view, the entire scenario was a deliberate act. It's not someone in a state of panic or crisis. It is someone who knows exactly what they're doing and why they are doing it. So many questions remain about Peter Bergman and the choices he made at the end of his life. Why Sligo? Why dispose of all of his belongings? Why give a false name and address? Did he ever post those 10 letters? And if so, who were they to? Did he intend to die by drowning? How did his cardiac arrest come on? Will anyone who knew him ever come forward? John O'Reilly, the detective inspector in Sligo Leitrim at the time, has since moved on to be chief superintendent in Cavan Monaghan. Unlike Garda staff who get promoted, the cases they worked on don't leave the jurisdiction. But it is one O'Reilly has never forgotten. It is one of those mysteries, and it has created so much curiosity and speculation in so many places over the years, including my own mind, he says. There are so many unanswered questions,
that will probably never be answered. But the one I would love to get answered is, who was Peter Bergman? The Peter Bergman mystery took me a little bit longer to share with you than I expected it would, so the haunts at Wolf Creek Inn that I promoted at the beginning of this hour, I'll have to place that story in the sudden death overtime content in tonight's podcast, which I will upload early Monday morning so you can hear everything you hear in tonight's show, as well as that story and others. Up next, sharing stories from people who are frightened by a bump in the night or a strange shadow on the wall in their bedroom, well, that's one thing. But when you get professional ghost hunters telling of the scariest experiences they've ever had, you know it has got to be some freaky stuff. That is up next.

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7: While there will always be a debate on whether or not ghosts exist, some people take it a step further and purposely set out on ghost hunts to collect evidence from the other side. These investigations can range from intuition-based, using gut feelings, Ouija boards, and dowsing rods, to more scientific-based, using EMF readers, voice recorders, and even laser grid systems. Over on Reddit, ghost hunters are sharing their scariest experiences that still defy explanation. From Redditor Arius DeGaldry. There was a local cemetery that had a decent amount of activity for some reason, and we used it as a place to test new gear and see how potential new members to the group would react to potential phenomena. The interesting thing about this cemetery was that we would get pretty consistent temperature fluctuations, EMF readings, some EVPs, etc., but any time we pulled a camera out, everything just sort of stopped. We were out at the cemetery one night just asking questions, checking temps and the like, when it happened. I caught a glimpse of movement out of the corner of my eye and glanced over to the old two-track that ran along the back edge of the cemetery. And I saw it. A tall, heavy-set man wearing a white shirt and blue overalls, emitting a bluish light as he walked along the two-track. Unfortunately, I didn't see a face or a head because of a low-hanging pine branch, but I saw enough. Now, I'd experienced things and seen things that were incredible, and I'd always just assumed that when or if I saw a full-body apparition, it would be this amazing, exciting thing. But I was not prepared for how my body actually reacted. I felt my legs lose all their strength and almost fell over. My stomach twisted, and I thought I was going to be sick. I bent over, dizzy, my mind and body completely thrown for a loop. I can't describe the feeling accurately, but when you see something that shouldn't exist and it's right there, there is no way to ever be prepared for it. The human mind is never ready to experience something like that. I saw that same apparition one more time in that cemetery doing the same thing, walking along that back two-track. But it's been years since I've seen it now. I will absolutely never forget it, though. From Redditor, I'm Cheesecake. I go ghost hunting with my dad and neighbor. One time, we went on my great Nan's grave. I had never met her. As soon as we arrived, all three of us started to feel pretty weird, so we sat down for the investigation by the grave. We set up all the voice recorders and EMF meters and started talking. Once my dad introduced me, I felt like something was touching me. My dad jokingly said, "Why not give him a hug?" But when he said that, I felt arms around my waist. My whole waist went cold and tight. But after a few seconds, it stopped. We decided to leave after that, although we kept hearing someone walking behind us until we left the graveyard. From Redditor, Neferito. I was ghost hunting at Kay's Cross in Utah, and one of the experiences there was when we were at the cross and got a really bad feeling, so we decided to leave. As we were leaving, we could hear footsteps behind us and to the sides of us about 15 feet away. I turn my head while walking, and I can see about a dozen shadow figures in the woods just watching us. One of my friends saw a couple, and the other didn't see anything. From Redditor, FGabrandaCoke2. We were in an abandoned high school, which was notorious for being haunted. We didn't believe that, so we went with some material that could help locate and maybe communicate with the ghost. It was said this ghost particularly could write something in a book, so we placed it down and put a camera with night vision right next to it. One of us was holding some smudge sticks, so we were sure we couldn't get attacked. Someone also brought an EMF reader you can buy off of Amazon. Once we were in the haunted room, one of us saw a crawling child in the hallway. We didn't believe it and thought he was just paranoid, but when we placed the equipment and my friend said something with the name of the ghost, the lights started flickering and the front door went shut. My other friend, who was in the hallway alone, started screaming and quickly came to us. We got out of there as soon as possible. From Redditor, Ravenous Dead. My team was investigating the Burlington County Prison in New Jersey. There's a huge painted eye over the door into the cells that says, "We are watching you," over it. Has mannequins in cells. Very weird vibe. We are science and IT and photography types. I battle myself and everyone, despite having had paranormal experiences personally, that it is impossible to capture evidence of these events. Anyway, we spent hours investigating the location and there was nothing, so we decide to pack up. I'm on the first floor with another member. Two members are on the middle floor and another member is going into the basement to turn on the lights. We collect everything before we turn the lights on. Right as I turn off the last audio recorder, my friend gives the okay to switch on the power. Right as the lights go on and we no longer have any recording or listening abilities, we hear a massive, earth-shaking crash. This place is a museum. Huge cases filled with objects from when the prison was active. This crash shook the floor. It sounded like a huge display case was pushed over and smashed. I could feel it in the ground below me. I could hear glass smashing and scattering across the ground. I could feel the physics of it all. The sound of broken objects filled the whole prison. It came from below us. "Someone just broke something really expensive! We're never going to get to come back here!" As we went down, the two people in the middle floor were rushing up. "What happened up there?" "Nothing. What did you guys do?" They couldn't understand why we thought it came from the middle floor, but that is where we heard and felt it. They heard and felt it come from our floor. They searched our floor. We searched their floor. The guy in the basement came upstairs in a rush, having heard the massive crash from the middle, like us. We all were certain we had heard and felt the crash from the floor below or above us. We looked everywhere. Not a broken case. Glass. Window. I searched for an additional hour just because I couldn't imagine something that massive sounding, that physical, just not leaving a trace. Really broke my brain. I cannot for the life of me understand how this happened. The park rangers came in and looked too. They called a week later to confirm nothing was broken. From Redditor, CraftBeerDrinker16. Used to go ghosting with friends and use Ouija boards all the time. When we were 16, we were messing around inside a mausoleum at a cemetery, and when I climbed out, it felt like something blew in my face, scaring me, and I fell into a bush. Just thinking it was my imagination getting the best of me, I forgot about it, until about a week later. I was back at my house and walking into my room. The lights were out, and I notice it's just a bit darker on my bed, but didn't think much of it until I approached my bed and the same scary thing blew in my face again. I actually fell backwards, breaking my closet door. Haven't ghosted since. From Redditor Little Messiah. When I was about 15, my punk friends and I used to sneak into this super old abandoned house next to my best friend's house. The windows were fine, but there were some holes in the floor on the first floor. We decided to go in there and record on our phones and ghost hunt. We brought a Bible and three phones. We put the Bible down in a tiny closet between rooms and set up to record. You can hear us talking and see my friend standing beside the book, but the pages started flipping rapidly, despite there being no breeze and her hair not stirring at all. Then later on, in another phone video, you can see us all four standing around in the room talking to the ghosts, and you can see a fifth person in the room at the back of the video that we didn't know at all. You can see some bright orange light in the top corner of the ground floor when we were leaving, despite it being nighttime by then in a house with no power and no holes in the siding. We didn't realize any of this until after we went back home and watched the recordings. We went back the next day to look for explanations of what we saw, but never found them and never went back. They have since torn it down. Thanks for listening. If you missed any part of tonight's show or if you want to hear it again, you can subscribe to the podcast in your favorite podcast app at WeirdDarkness.com/listen. Not only will you hear a copy of tonight's show, you'll also hear tonight's sudden death overtime content I didn't have time to share, including a few more true stories from ghost hunters sharing their scariest experiences. And we'll look at the Wolf Creek Inn in Oregon, a bed and breakfast celebrities and the wealthy clamored to stay at, and apparently some have refused to leave even after their deaths. That's in tonight's Sudden Death Overtime content, which you'll hear in the podcast version of tonight's show, which I'll upload early Monday morning. You can follow Weird Darkness on social media by visiting the Contact Social page on the website. And please, tell others about Weird Darkness who love the paranormal or strange stories, true crime, monsters, or unsolved mysteries like you do. Doing that helps make it possible for me to keep doing the show. All stories in Weird Darkness are purported to be true unless stated otherwise, and you can find links to the stories or the authors in the show notes, which I've already uploaded to the Weird Darkness website. Scariest Experiences of Ghost Hunters is by Amanda Ashley for Graveyard Shift, and the Peter Bergman Mystery is by Rosita Boland for Irish Times. Weird Darkness is a registered trademark. Copyright Weird Darkness. And now that we're coming out of the dark, I'll leave you with a little light. Isaiah 53 verses 4 and 5. Surely he took up our pain and bore our suffering, yet we considered him punished by God, stricken by him and afflicted. But he was pierced for our transgressions, he was crushed for our iniquities. The punishment that brought us peace was on him, and by his wounds we are healed. And a final thought, you make mistakes. Mistakes don't make you. Maxwell Maltz. I'm Darren Marlar. Thanks for joining me in the Weird Darkness.
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11: From ABC News, I'm Chuck Sievertson. There's a deal between the U.S. and Iran that is headed for a signing ceremony next Friday, but it's not the big deal that means a big deal. It's announced on social media. ABC News Chief Global Affairs Correspondent Martha Raddatz.
12: President Trump hosting the deal with the Islamic Republic of Iran is now complete. Congratulations to all. I hereby fully authorize the toll-free opening of the Strait of Hormuz and simultaneously herewith authorize the immediate removal of the United States naval blockade. Ships of the world, start your engines. Let the oil flow.
11: But President Trump writing, because mines have to be cleared, the strait remains closed until next Friday's signing. U.S. official tells ABC News that because of that, the blockade is still in effect until then. Iran's National Security Council says the war on all fronts, including Lebanon, will end immediately and permanently. It says negotiations for a final agreement, which includes nuclear issues, will be postponed until after the U.S. fulfills its obligations. Bob McNally, head of Rapidan Energy Group.
13: We've lost well over 1 billion barrels of oil in the

0: hardest. The Russians have launched a massive overnight missile attack at Ukraine's capital, Kyiv. 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
0: Several people were killed in the crash of a small plane outside Butler, Missouri, Sunday morning. It crashed after taking off from the local airport to go skydiving, under investigation.
3: There's nothing we really can say to make it better. We just pray for them and their loved ones and their friends and their family.
0: Bates County Sheriff Chad Anderson, 12 dead. Palestinian deaths from the Israel-Hamas war are now over 73,000, says Gaza's health ministry. Israeli military operations continue despite a stalled ceasefire since October. A fourth shark attack off Australia in recent weeks. The swimmer in critical condition. Agriculture Minister Tara Moriarty of New South Wales.
4: Nothing is off the table in terms of how we deal with sharks going forward, but I'm particularly interested in further advice on how we can expand the use of technology, which means we can spot sharks sooner and get beaches closed and keep people safer.
0: For the first time, the New York Knicks will get a parade for their NBA championship.
5: Everyone always called us trash. It was always the Knicks are trash, Knicks are trash. What happened now?
6: We are finally
5: we got champions!
7: I'm feeling ecstatic right now. Amazing. It's a great feeling to finally get a championship after so many years.
0: Mayor Zoran Mamdani says Thursday will be a ticker at City Hall and then a ticker tape parade. Neither their 1973 nor 1970 NBA titles were celebrated with a parade. Chuck Sievertson, ABC News.
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11: Now, it's Red Eye Radio. Gary McNamara and Eric Hurley talk about everything from politics to social issues and news of the day. Whether you're up late or you're just starting your day,

0: We are Red Eye Radio. He's Eric Cronin. I'm Gary McNamara. Good morning. And then when you look at it over the weekend, I mean, just the preamble to the announcement of this memorandum of understanding, which is not a deal.
1: Yeah.
0: Right. And the part of the deal to begin with is, the Art of the Costanza deal, because from what it seems, the New York Post and others reporting, we're releasing from the sanctions about $25 billion to them to open up the Strait of Hormuz, and we are lifting the blockade then immediately.
1: Yeah, right.
0: Which ensures they get more money for what we already had before the war began. And then him going after Israel for defending themselves. Now this president is chastising Israel when they are attacked.
1: Well, and my question is, after the signing, if Israel's attacked, do they sit and do nothing? And is he going to go after them after the signing?
0: Yeah.
1: What do you do then?

0: 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So what's the secret to longevity in the car business? Well, if you ask Gene and Ryan, they're going to tell you that it's pretty simple. 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There are no gimmicks or games at Walker, just honest, fair deals. Like right now, you can take up to $11,000 off MSRP on a new Ram 1500 and then finance it at just 2.9% APR for 72 months for qualified buyers. And that's just one of the great deals that you're going to find during their 10th anniversary sale that's going on right now. As a matter of fact, they have marked down vehicles all across the lot to celebrate their first of many decades in business. So take that short 20-minute drive from Charleston or Huntington to Walker Chrysler Dodge Jeep Ram, just off the Hurricane exit of I-64. Walker Chrysler Dodge Jeep Ram, making friends one deal at a time.
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2: 12 deaths in the crash of a small plane outside Butler, Missouri. Sunday morning, it crashed after taking off from the local airport to go skydiving.
3: Yeah, it absolutely is called nobody wants to have on any day. And, you know, we just want to reassure the public that there's nothing criminal that we can see.
2: Bates County Sheriff Chad Anderson, federal safety investigators are looking into it. Two helicopters collided over Rio de Janeiro Sunday morning and crashed, killing all six people aboard, firefighters say. What could move the markets this week from ABC's Dave Packer?
4: Monday, we'll get a reading on consumer spending with core retail sales for May. Now, analysts are expecting a lower number than last month. And on Wednesday, with a new Fed chair, the Federal Reserve Bank will have its latest closely watched announcement on interest rates.
2: Not only does the Mideast crisis send oil and gasoline prices higher, this could too, ABC's Jim Ryan.
5: Even soaring gas prices haven't quelled Americans' demand for travel, but now industry analysts expect inventories to run short this summer as U.S. refineries struggle to keep running close to their capacity.
2: Our Jim Ryan. Hey, did you hear what the Knicks Delta jetliner pilot and air traffic control said to each other after the championship win and the team was just about to take off for New York from San Antonio?
6: Tell those guys congratulations. Enjoy the moment.
7: Oh, they're enjoying it back there. You probably can hear them. They're having a good time, man. Yeah, we'll pass it on.
2: That from ATC.com. Chuck Sievertson, ABC News.
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15: 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Gary McNamara and Eric Hurley talk about everything from politics to social issues and news of the day. 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
16: All across America, we are Red Eye Radio. He is Eric Hurley and I'm Gary McNamara. Welcome and good morning.
17: Hi.
16: You know, on all the issues out there, you know, I saw on CNN and Fox, you know, discussing about the UFC. I could give a damn.
17: I don't care,
16: you know, and I think part of what you saw, the Republican or the administration's influence over the weekend. Let's talk about all the fluff stuff that really doesn't matter and get into discussions that really doesn't matter, whether it is a UFC fight, whatever, whether the reflecting pool is clear or not clearer than it was. Again, all these little things I could care less about. Right. I could care less.

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0: killed in the crash of a small plane outside Butler, Missouri, Sunday morning. It crashed after taking off from the local airport to go skydiving, under investigation.
1: There's nothing we really can say to make it better. We just pray for them and their loved ones and their friends and their family.
0: Bates County Sheriff Chad Anderson, 12 dead. Palestinian deaths from the Israel-Hamas war are now over 73,000, says Gaza's health ministry. Israeli military operations continue despite a stalled ceasefire since October. A fourth shark attack off Australia in recent weeks. The swimmer in critical condition. Agriculture Minister Tara Moriarty of New South Wales.
2: Nothing is off the table in terms of how we deal with sharks going forward, but I'm particularly interested in further advice on how we can expand the use of technology, which means we can spot sharks sooner and get beaches closed and keep people safer.
0: For the first time, the New York Knicks will get a parade for their NBA championship.
3: Everyone always called us trash. It was always the Knicks are trash, Knicks are trash. What happened now?
4: We are finally
3: champions!
5: Feeling ecstatic right now. Amazing. It's a great feeling to finally get a championship after so many years.
0: Mayor Zoran Mamdani says Thursday will be a ticker at City Hall and then a ticker tape parade. Neither their 1973 nor 1970 NBA titles were celebrated with a parade. Chuck Sievertson, ABC News.
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9: Now, it's Red Eye Radio. Gary McNamara and Eric Harley talk about everything from politics to social issues and news of the day. 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
10: All across America, we are Red Eye Radio. He is Eric Harley and I'm Gary McNamara. You know, with the World Cup going on, you know, everybody in the media is commenting on it in some way. And I did see, and I think this was, I think this was a bogus. I forgot who it was. And somebody posted on X. It was somebody in the mainstream media saying, yeah, heard from one person from Europe over here, you know, for the World Cup. And they said, well, Texas, Dallas is just like Dubai, except the women have big hair.
11: What?
10: Isn't that like 30 years ago?
11: What? Yeah, the big hair?
10: The big hair thing.
11: Yeah. Yeah, no.
10: That's when I said
11: I don't see any women with big hair.
10: That's when I thought to myself, that's not true.
11: No, it's not true at all.
10: And because that was some of the responses going, what are you talking about? The big hair thing's been gone for a long time in Texas.
11: Yeah. Yeah, no, it's no, we don't have. I mean, there might be some holdouts from that era, you know. That kind of, you know, some people don't change their style. Yeah. They just kind of.
10: Some of the cougars, you know, that want to date me.
11: Well, I was talking about Bret Michaels from Poison when he comes in town. But so, and other ladies. But it's. No. Blackie Lawless from Wasp. I mean, there are a few. But

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0: We are Red Eye Radio. He's Eric Carly, and I'm Gary McNamara. You know, I just wonder, because, like I said, I thought on social media it was just unbelievable. I mean, Elon Musk and even the mainstream media. Number one, as we've said, I never paid attention to what anybody did. In fact, I never did this for money. I really never thought about money in my life. I just wanted to do the things I wanted to do.
1: Right, yeah.

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0: gasoline prices higher. This could too, ABC's Jim Ryan.
1: Even soaring gas prices haven't quelled Americans' demand for travel, but now industry analysts expect inventories to run short this summer as U.S. refineries struggle to keep running close to their capacity.
0: Our Jim Ryan. Hey, did you hear what the Knicks Delta jetliner pilot and air traffic control said to each other after the championship win and the team was just about to take off for New York from San Antonio?
2: Tell those guys congratulations. Enjoy the moment.
3: Oh, they're enjoying it back there. You probably can hear them. They're having a good time, man. Yeah, we'll pass it on.
0: That from ATC.com. Chuck Sievertson, ABC News.
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8: 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She is serving prison time for the murder of Skylar Neese. 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

0: Democrats hold the registration advantage in only a handful of counties. State lawmakers are having their interim committee meetings, but they aren't having them at the Capitol. Members of the House and Senate instead are at Canaan Valley Resort State Park for those meetings through tomorrow. Interims return to the Capitol in early August. Charleston City Council meets tonight. Council scheduled to take a vote on a proposed ordinance that would raise certain fees in connection with the city's recreational facilities. Reds fell to the Diamondbacks 5-3 on Sunday. They'll be home to open a series with the Mets tonight. Coverage here on 580 WCHS will begin this evening at 7 o'clock. The AccuWeather forecast for today, less humid with a blend of sun and clouds. Nice afternoon for outdoor activities, the high of 73. Then tonight, partly cloudy and cool, a low 49 to 54 in the outlying areas. Tomorrow, delightful with sunshine and a few clouds and a high of 78. Mountaineers fell 5-3 to North Carolina in Omaha last night. They'll play Troy tomorrow in an elimination game. With an update, I'm Chris Lawrence.
1: This is America in the Morning from Westwood One. Good morning, I'm John Trout. It's Monday, June 15th, 2026. Here's what's coming up on America in the Morning.
2: The United States and Iran say they've agreed to a peace agreement. I'm John Stolness in Washington.
3: The promise from the head of the UFC
4: Sunday night on the White House lawn
3: gets a little modification thanks to Mother Nature. I'm Rich Johnson.
5: A deadly crash involving a skydiving plane in Missouri.
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5: I'm Clayton Neville.
7: A Virginia church's 20th anniversary celebration ends in tragedy after the large tent the event was being held in collapses. I'm Julie Walker.
8: On Wall Street, stocks are coming off a winning week and a big initial public offering on Friday for SpaceX. I'm Jessica Ettinger.
9: Nara Organics is recalling its organic baby formula after a multi-state outbreak of infant botulism. I'm Donna Water.
1: All ahead on America in the Morning. It's 7 past. After weeks of promises that a peace deal was close, the White House, Iranian leaders, and Pakistani intermediates have confirmed a peace deal has been reached between the U.S. and Iran that will end military action. From Washington, our John Stolness has the story.
2: The president announced the deal had been completed on social media first. The Iranians confirmed through their National Security Council that they had finalized a memorandum of understanding with the U.S. The deal would reopen the Strait of Hormuz, as Trump noted in his social media post, in which he wrote, quote, "Ships of the world, start your engines. Let the oil flow." Vice President J.D. Vance on Fox News said the deal does two main things.
10: The immediate opening of the Straits of Hormuz and, of course, the lifting of the naval blockade that we've had on Iran along with it. The number two thing that it means is that Iran will never have a nuclear weapon, and not just pursue a nuclear weapon, but procure or try to buy a nuclear weapon as well.
2: He touted the deal as a success for America and the Middle East.
10: If the Iranians comply with his deal, it is going to fundamentally transform the Middle East for the next 50 years. It's going to end the war. It's going to make the Middle East more investable. It's going to mean a lot of prosperity, lower energy prices for the American people.
2: Both sides will meet in Geneva on Friday to sign the agreement. It's unclear who in the Trump administration will attend. On ABC's This Week, former President Barack Obama was doubtful this agreement will surpass the one his administration reached with Iran over their nuclear program.
11: Any agreement that arises is going to be significantly different or a significant improvement from the deal that we had in the first place and had worked for a long stretch of time.
2: Democratic Senator Jack Reed on Fox News Sunday, critical of the price being paid to reopen the Strait of Hormuz.
12: Reuters is reporting that part of the deal is $24 billion in sanctions relief to the Iranians. So this is not a we win and you do what we say. This is how can we open up the straits? What will it cost us?
2: Iran's Supreme National Security Council said the agreement also called for an end to Israeli strikes in Lebanon. Over the weekend, Trump urged Israeli Prime Minister Benjamin Netanyahu not to launch offensive measures in order to avoid scuttling the deal. It's believed talks over Iran's nuclear program will dominate negotiations during a 60-day ceasefire, as well as whether to lift sanctions against the Iranian regime. John Stolness, Washington.
1: President Trump will be leaving Washington and is heading to the G7 summit in France after marking his 80th birthday by

0: watching UFC fights on the South Lawn of the White House. More from correspondent Rich Johnson.
1: The president announced the event last month.
2: We're having a big fight.
1: Complete with an octagon surrounded by 4,000 seats on the South Lawn of the White House and a free viewing party on the Ellipse.
2: They're going to have, I guess, anywhere from 75 to 100,000 people.
1: The protests were nearly immediate, but were rebuffed by the White House and even a federal judge who rejected a last-minute suit to block the fights. But then there was the weather and the Weather Channel, which posted a fight-specific forecast predicting thunderstorms, heavy downpours, and wind gusts. UFC CEO Dana White was having none of it at Friday's weigh-in.
3: I'm sick and tired of hearing about the weather now and all the other surrounding this event. We are fighting on Sunday night on the White House lawn, no matter what.
1: And the official White House Rapid Response X account blasted the forecasters, saying that celebrating America's unmatched greatness after 250 years apparently doesn't sit well with the friendless loser, referring to the Weather Channel's headline writer. Responding to that response, California Governor Gavin Newsom said, "Imagine being triggered by the weather." And then there was a different tone set Friday at the weigh-in by one of the fighters, Josh Hokett. He staggered to the scale as the big manual scale was adjusted and explained his condition.
4: So what? Maybe I was drinking last night. Who wouldn't be? I have a giant black man that wants to knock me out.
1: I'm Rich Johnson.
0: It's 12 after. A dozen people killed in a skydiving accident. The latest when America in the Morning continues after these messages.
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8: With your headlines, I'm Chris Lawrence. Kanawha County deputies are looking for clues after a body was found in a burning vehicle. That grisly discovery came about 10 o'clock Sunday morning on Cabin Creek Road. The car was fully engulfed when deputies in the fire department arrived, and an identity on the victim is not yet known. Storms across Wood County Sunday afternoon caused damage to several homes, the worst involving a tree that collapsed into an apartment complex in Parkersburg, but nobody hurt. Appalachian Power is planning to upgrade three of its power plants with recent federal funding received from the Department of Energy. The upgrades are aimed at increasing efficiency, according to company president Brian Abraham. And two key errors in the seventh inning doomed the Mountaineers in Omaha last night. WVU fell 5-2 to North Carolina. We'll have a complete recap coming up this morning on The Morning News. It gets started at 6:06 right here on 580 WCHS. With a check of your headlines, I'm Chris Lawrence.
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0: Welcome back to America in the Morning, the Monday forecast from AccuWeather.com meteorologist Matt Rindy.
10: A tropical disturbance moving through the western Gulf of America will expand moisture into the southern U.S., and this is going to cause widespread showers and thunderstorms from Texas through Louisiana and continuing through southern Alabama as it interacts with a frontal boundary draped across the region. Rain from these storms will have the potential for flash flooding, especially in the afternoon into tonight. Additionally, AccuWeather Hurricane experts are monitoring this feature for possible development into the midweek. Outside of the heavier rain, there'll be scattered afternoon thunderstorms through western Texas into New Mexico, as well as southern Colorado and eastern Arizona. Some of these storms in eastern New Mexico could contain gusty winds and hail. Also, there'll be some scattered afternoon thunderstorms farther east into

0: It's 26 after. This is America in the Morning. Former Senate Majority Leader and current Kentucky Senator Mitch McConnell was rushed to a hospital Sunday morning. No details were released about McConnell's status, but his spokesman, David Popp, released a statement saying McConnell is receiving excellent care. The 84-year-old senior senator has faced several health issues in recent years. In December 2024, McConnell fell during a Republican lunch and hurt his wrist. Less than a year before that, he suffered a concussion and broken rib during a fall at a dinner in a Washington, D.C. hotel. And a month before, he fell during a trip to Helsinki, Finland. The longtime senator from Kentucky stepped down from his Senate leadership in 2024 and announced last year that he would not seek re-election. His term in the Senate ends at the end of the year. America in the Morning continues. A number of urgent recalls were issued Sunday. The Food and Drug Administration is ordering back an Alfredo sauce sold in more than 40 states due to potential salmonella contamination, and a popular antidepressant prescribed globally is being recalled across the U.S. because it may contain a cancer-causing substance. Correspondent Donna Warder reports on a multi-state outbreak of infant botulism from an organic baby formula that so far has sent three little ones to the hospital.
1: Nara Organics is recalling its organic baby formula after a multi-state outbreak of infant botulism. The product is sold nationwide in Target stores and online. Federal authorities say three babies became ill in April and May in California, Pennsylvania, and Washington after ingesting Nara Organics' whole milk organic powdered infant formula. The Food and Drug Administration says the children were hospitalized and given FDA-approved treatment for infant botulism. Botulism is rare, but serious. It's caused by bacteria that produce a toxin in the gut. I'm Donna Warder.
0: America in the Morning for Monday, June 15th, 2026 is produced by Jeff McKay. I'm John Trout. This is Westwood One.
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3: Clear skies and 58 degrees at 529. Good morning, I'm Chris Lawrence in the Jarrett Construction Studios of 580 WCHS. AccuWeather today, less humid with a blend of sun and clouds. Nice afternoon, high today about 73. In the news this morning, two key errors that put the Mountaineers in a tough spot in Omaha.
4: If West Virginia is going to advance to the championship game in the World Series, they're going to have to do it the hard way. The 5-2 loss to North Carolina sent West Virginia to the loser's bracket, meaning they have to beat Troy on Tuesday and then North Carolina twice to make it to championship weekend.
3: That's Hoppy Kirchhoff reporting from Omaha. We'll have much more on the game and the Mountaineers coming up on the morning news at 6:06. A Fayette County man is behind bars this morning after a police chase ended on the New River Gorge Bridge. Sheriff Jess McMullen said Stephen West of Fayetteville faces various charges stemming from the pursuit that began when he ran a red light and nearly struck a Sheriff's Department cruiser Saturday on Court Street in Fayetteville. He fled down onto U.S. Route 19 and, according to Mullen, headed north. Deputies were able to use ongoing construction on the bridge to their advantage and disable his vehicle, ending the pursuit. He's now in jail. We are just a few weeks away from the 4th of July weekend, and big celebrations are planned for the nation's 250th birthday. Ripley always goes all out on Independence Day, and this year will be an added feature. The courthouse clock has been repaired. Jackson County Commissioner Steve Westphal tells WMOV Radio they got it done in time.
5: I don't know how long it hasn't worked. It was right twice a day. It was 3:05 twice a day. But now it works, and it was great to meet those people and stuff. Like I said, third generation clock people, and they were great to work with.
3: There have also already been other improvements, including roof repairs to the courthouse in Ripley. Huge event in the city of Charleston this week, the return of the USA Pro Road National Championships. Mayor Amy Goodwin says the event grows year after year.
6: Transforms the downtown area. Businesses look forward to it. We certainly look forward to it. I know the racers look forward to it.
3: That event begins tomorrow, features time trials, criterium races, and elite road races. You can read more about it at WCHSnetwork.com. Excitement and continuing in the Boone County community of Seth, where Sherman is celebrating its first ever baseball championship after beating Gilmer County 4-1 back on Saturday. Tide head coach Jeremy Petrie said the championship is for the players and the entire school community.
7: Hey, this sport's amazing. You can hear the Tide all day long. I mean, you can tell from the boys from the first pitch to the last. It was a great was great.
3: Sherman finished 27-8 on the season, also claiming titles Saturday were George Washington. They won their first title with a thrilling 6-5 win over Morgantown in the Quad A game, and St. Albans beat Ripley in the Class AAA Championship 11-3. AccuWeather's today, less humid with a blend of sun and clouds. Nice afternoon with a high of 73. Partly cloudy and cool tonight, a low 49. Tomorrow, delightful sunshine and clouds, a high of 78. I'm Chris Lawrence, 580 WCHS.
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0: This is America in the Morning from Westwood One. Coming up this half hour.
8: The Secretary of War denies there's a munitions crisis. I'm Clayton Neville.
9: The Knicks win their first NBA title since 1973.
10: Let's go, Knicks!
9: I'm Julie Walker.
0: President Trump makes a deal with Iran to be signed to later this week. The president's name removed from the Kennedy Center and a renewal of FISA, now being tied to the Save America Act voting bill.
11: Cyber scammers selling soccer seats. I'm the new old tech guy, Chuck Palm.
12: The debut of Elon Musk's SpaceX was a big success on Wall Street. I'm Ed Donahue.
13: What do we have to look forward to in theaters for the rest of the summer? I'm Kevin Carr.
0: Back after these messages.
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0: 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This is America in the Morning with the nation's Monday Outlook. Here's AccuWeather.com meteorologist Matt Rindy.
20: A tropical feature slowly moving northward in the western Gulf of America will continue to expand moisture into the southern U.S., and this is going to cause widespread showers and thunderstorms from Texas through Louisiana and continuing into southern Alabama as it interacts with a frontal boundary draped across the region. Rain from these storms will have the potential for flash flooding, especially in the afternoon into tonight. Additionally, AccuWeather hurricane experts are monitoring this feature for possible development in the midweek. Regardless of development, this is going to continue to spread moisture into the Gulf Coast states with heavy rainfall continuing. Outside of the heavier rain, there will be some scattered afternoon thunderstorms in western Texas into New Mexico, as well as southern Colorado and eastern Arizona. Some of the storms in eastern New Mexico could have gusty winds and hail. There will also be some scattered afternoon thunderstorms farther east into Georgia and Florida, and a few of those storms could have heavier rain. And then farther north, high pressure is going to encompass a large area from the central plains around Kansas and Oklahoma, northward to southern South Dakota, into Iowa, and then farther east through the Tennessee Valley into the Carolinas, as well as the Great Lakes, Mid-Atlantic, and Northeast. It'll be a cooler day for mid-June for a lot of places with sun and clouds. We'll have highs mostly in the 60s, 70s, and 80s, though still in the low 90s in the eastern Carolinas. The front is providing this cooler weather is going to cause some showers through eastern New England, mainly this morning, before shifting northeastward. Another storm will dive out of Canada into north central U.S. from North Dakota into Minnesota and northern South Dakota with some showers and thunderstorms. And it's going to remain hot in the west with sunshine. That's the nation's weather. I'm MacuWeather.com meteorologist Matt Rindy.
0: 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The U.S. and Iran agree to a framework extending their ceasefire for 60 days with a formal signing ceremony, now expected Friday, and nuclear talks to follow. The agreement says soon after it's signed, the U.S. will lift its blockade of Iranian ports and Iran will reopen the Strait of Hormuz to all shipping after the mines they laid are removed. Iran announced that Lebanon is also included in the deal, covering the fighting between Israel and Hezbollah, which flared up over the weekend. Also on the table, sanctions relief for Iran and the unfreezing of billions of dollars in Iranian assets. Correspondent Luke Garrett reports on how we arrived here.
7: The U.S. and Iran appear to be close to a deal to end the war and open the Strait of Hormuz. Here's what to know. Pakistan's Prime Minister said on Saturday that a deal is closer than ever before. Pakistan is preparing for an electronic signing of the agreement, followed by technical level talks. Part of the deal includes provisions for Iran's nuclear program. Iran's foreign minister has said that terms of the dealing with the program would be finalized in the 60 days after the initial agreement is signed. Iran's nuclear program has been a key point of division. The US and Israel fear it could lead to an atomic weapon, a main reason their leaders cited for going to war. Tehran has insisted its nuclear efforts are for peaceful purposes. The deal will also include provisions for opening the Strait of Hormuz, the vital shipping lane that's closure has disrupted global energy supplies. Three regional officials have also said the deal is expected to include the phased lifting of sanctions on Iran and the release of frozen Iranian assets.
10: One regime is gone, another regime is gone, we're dealing with the third. Pieces of them, because some of them are gone too. And I find them, I think, how can you have a stronger regime change than that, you know?
7: But uncertainty remains over key details, and previous declarations of a breakthrough have failed to materialize. What will happen to Lebanon in any deal also remains unclear.
0: There's Luke Garrett reporting. The U.S. Defense Secretary is denying that there is a munitions crisis as the war with Iran could be coming to an end. Correspondent Clayton Neville reports.
8: Secretary of War Pete Hegseth claims the U.S. is not facing a shortage of weapons stockpiles. Those were his claims on Sunday during CBS's Face the Nation. Host Margaret Brennan asked Hegseth if he's in favor of allowing Ukraine to produce their own Patriot missile interceptors. His reply was that America's stockpiles are great and only getting stronger. Brennan then brought up an ammunition shortage.
21: There is a crisis with those stockpiles now in private industry.
22: That is a manufacturing story that the media wants to peddle. And ultimately, our stockpiles are great, and they only get stronger because of the way this president has.
21: You testified under oath that it would take years to rebuild those stockpiles.
22: It was the Biden administration that gave away munitions to the. You don't have to read back to me what I testified.
8: Here's some of that congressional testimony when Hegseth was pressed by Senator Mark Kelly.
23: I mean, months and years.
24: Fast years.
23: I mean, we're building new plants in real time.
24: So just to replace what we have expended.
23: I said months.
24: And then you said years.
23: Both, it depends on the weapon system.
8: The secretary reiterated with CBS.
22: Some munitions take more time than others. We've got lots of them. We're building more than ever before. The Biden administration gave away hundreds of billions to Ukraine. And so President Trump had to refill, and he has. And we have in real time.
8: Brennan asked if the U.S. is open to co-production of interceptors with Ukraine.
22: Ultimately, we've worked with them, and Ukraine is buying munitions that Europe pays for, and it's great to see Europe finally step up and pay for those.
8: Senator Kelly was also on CBS's Face the Nation yesterday, and he said there is a stockpile shortage.
1: Because this president got our country into this without a strategic goal, without a plan, without a timeline. And because of that, we've expended a lot of munitions. The munitions are depleted. You may have seen me ask the Secretary of Defense this question about how long it's going to take to replenish. We're talking about years.
8: I'm Clayton Neville.
0: It's been both a euphoric and dangerous weekend in New York City after the Knicks won their first championship in 53 years. The NYPD reported over five dozen arrests, five buses set on fire, four stabbings, and a shooting as tens of thousands of people mobbed the streets in celebration. Correspondent Julie Walker reports that the Knicks party in New York will continue through Thursday when the team receives a ticker tape parade through the Canyon of Heroes.
3: The Knicks win their first NBA title since 1973, beating the Spurs 94-90 in Game 5 of the NBA Finals Saturday in San Antonio, Jalen Brunson setting a Knicks record for points in a Finals Championship game, 45, and helping erase a double-digit deficit.
4: Words can't describe it, but I'll say I put a lot of time and effort into trying to be the best player I can be to try and help a team win.
3: Coach Mike Brown in his first season with the team.
5: To have the fans that we have in New York City and be able to bring home a championship after all these years is absolutely amazing.
3: For the Spurs, Dylan Harper scoring 25, Victor Wembanyama 19, but the Knicks taking the series 4-1.
6: Honestly, my heart stopped. I was literally shaking. Insane. No words. Speechless.
25: Let's go, Knicks! Let's go, Knicks!
3: Celebrations for the Knicks' first NBA title in 53 years turned to chaos and violence across New York City Saturday night, with police making at least 63 arrests. In Midtown Manhattan, rowdy fans were smashing windows on police cars, climbing scaffolding, light poles, and even trying to hitch a ride on a moving fire truck. Police say they lit several buses on fire that were being used to transport people from Manhattan to MetLife Stadium for the World Cup games. In Times Square, one person was shot and had to be taken by police car to the hospital because the ambulance could not get through. At least four people were stabbed or slashed in the mayhem. Meanwhile, the city will officially celebrate the Knicks on Thursday with a parade and City Hall ceremony. I'm Julie Walker.
0: It's 17 till. When we return on America in the Morning, careful of where you buy that World Cup ticket. You may be benefiting a Chinese cybercrime gang. That and more when America in the Morning continues after these messages.
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28: With a check of your headlines, I'm Chris Lawrence. Kanawha County deputies trying to determine the identity of a body found in a burning car. That grim discovery was made Sunday morning about 10 o'clock on Cabin Creek Road. The body's been sent to the medical examiner. Charleston CVB President and Executive Director Tim Brady says it's going to be another great week of championship cycling in Bike City, USA. The USA Pro Road National Championships begin tomorrow with time trials through the streets of Charleston. Charleston City Council meets tonight at 7. On their agenda, a proposed ordinance that would raise certain fees for parks and rec facilities in the city. Jackson County Commissioner Steve Westfall looking forward to the 4th of July holiday weekend in Ripley and getting to show off some recent improvements made to the county courthouse in Ripley. And if WVU hopes to win the College World Series, they're going to have to take the hard road. A 5-2 loss to North Carolina last night puts them in the loser's bracket. They face Troy in an elimination game tomorrow night in Omaha. With your headlines this morning, I'm Chris Lawrence.

0: The seventh inning doomed the Mountaineers in Omaha last night. WVU fell 5-2 to North Carolina. We'll have a complete recap coming up this morning on The Morning News. It gets started at 6:06 right here on 580 WCHS. With a check of your headlines, I'm Chris Lawrence.
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2: From ABC News, I'm Sherry Preston. The price of crude dropping overnight following word of a tentative peace deal between the United States and Iran, ending the war and reopening the Strait of Hormuz. Now, there are still a lot of things to be worked out, including the definitive state of Iran's nuclear program and whether others will go along.
3: Israel, not a party to this plan, struck Iran-backed Hezbollah targets in Beirut Sunday, nearly derailing negotiations. At least three people were killed, six others injured. Former Israeli senior military intelligence officer Avner Villan telling us that he is doubtful Prime Minister Netanyahu would support the deal.
4: We've known the Iranians for many years. You don't really believe that the fact that they promised or they signed something is worth anything.
3: Karen Hua, ABC News, Washington.
2: President Trump, after celebrating his 80th birthday with a UFC cage match on the White House lawn, is now headed to the French Alps for the G7 summit. A large-scale Russian attack kills rescue personnel in Kharkiv, Ukraine overnight and sparks a fire at one of the country's most significant religious landmarks in Kyiv. Joining several other countries, Great Britain now says it will ban anyone under age 16 from social media. Prime Minister Keir Starmer asking why big tech is unwilling or unable to protect young people from their products.
5: I do not accept, and I will never accept, that you can't be both pro-tech and AI and at the same time say we must protect our children. In fact, when I look at the brilliance of the innovators in AI and tech, I know very well that it is possible to do both.
2: 12 people, 11 skydivers, and a pilot all killed when their plane went down in Butler, Missouri, about 65 miles south of Kansas City. The NTSB is investigating. More powerful storms in the Midwest over the weekend. Heavy rain in Omaha. Parts of Kansas saw golf ball-sized hail, and parts of the Northeast Ohio experienced winds of 70 miles an hour. This is ABC News.
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2: It's being called Albania's Flamingo Revolution. Thousands of people continuing their protests against a planned luxury development on an environmentally sensitive stretch of coastland. It's being developed by presidential son-in-law Jared Kushner and his wife, presidential daughter Ivanka Trump. Protesters are calling on the prime minister to resign, saying both he and the project are corrupt. Sunday was the final day of Joe Barbosa's mission to run every single street in the city of Chicago. ABC's Lizette Nunez is there with more on how it wrapped up.
9: It was nearly 2 years ago Joe Barbosa, the Brazilian native, took on the ambitious challenge.
10: I just finished running every single street in the city of Chicago.
9: The Chicago runner documented his journey on social media, where he spread kindness and positivity. Several people tagged along the way.
11: The mayor joined me, so he was biking, I was running.
9: Those who joined him on his final run say his journey has been inspiring.
12: I've been following him on Instagram for a little bit, and I wasn't really running before, but watching him run the city was kind of inspiring.
9: Barbosa plans on spending more time in the city that has embraced him.

0: Variable clouds with showers and a more intense thunderstorm along with humid conditions. It will also be breezy in the morning, reaching a high of 85. The voice of Charleston 580 WCHS.
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4: It is Monday, June 15th, 2026, and this is The Morning News, a service of Metro News, the voice of West Virginia. I'm Chris Lawrence, and it's 6:06. Let's get an update right now from the Metro News anchor desk. It was a couple of uncharacteristic errors which have put the Mountaineers in a tough spot if they want to win the College World Series. Hoppy Kirchival with more from Omaha.
5: Big 12 Pitcher of the Year Max Yell takes the loss, despite having a solid performance. Seven innings, only two earned runs, one walk, and seven strikeouts. But two fielding errors in the seventh inning allowed North Carolina to score three runs, and that was the difference in this 5-2 loss to North Carolina.
4: You can read a full game recap at WVMetroNews.com. Also, Daniel Woods will have a complete recap coming up in a moment. WVU now plays Troy tomorrow night in an elimination game. Emergency crews in Wood County were busy Sunday as powerful storms rolled through the Mid-Ohio Valley. Authorities say the high winds toppled a number of trees across Wood County. Several blocked roads were blocked by the downed trees. One of them fell on a car in Williamstown and another on an apartment building in that same town, causing extensive damage. However, nobody was injured. Sunday marked 1 year since the devastating floods in Ohio County, and ceremonies were held in the communities of Tridelphia and Valley Grove, remembering nine lives lost when Wheeling Creek rose quickly from its banks. Pastor Mike Palmer of the Tridelphia United Methodist Church said the community reacted immediately.
6: It had no political backing. It had no, it's me doing this or me doing that. It just like everybody dropped everything that they were and become decent human beings and started helping each other.
4: It was Father's Day weekend, and 3 inches of rain hit Ohio County in 62 minutes. Then the next day, June 15th, 1 year ago today, Fairmont got 3 inches of rain in 90 minutes and also had damaging high water. Today in Fairmont, the city has unveiled design plans as part of the ongoing restoration and redevelopment of the area beset with the most devastating flooding that day. City Manager Travis Blosser says demolition of condemned property has been a community-wide effort.
7: You had buildings that were severely impacted, were not going to be habitable again. And so working with the university, working with First Exchange Bank, as well as the private property owners, we were able to come to a deal that I think mutually benefited everybody.
4: Blosser speaking there on Metro News affiliate WAJR. Kanawha County Sheriff's deputies are trying to determine the identity of a body that was found in a burning car. That grim discovery was made Sunday morning about 10 o'clock on Cabin Creek Road. The body is now at the medical examiner's office. In Monongalia County, the medical examiner is performing an autopsy on a body pulled from the Monongahela River. Deputies say the corpse was discovered floating a couple of hundred yards downstream of the Granville boat ramp around 11 o'clock Saturday morning. No further information has been released. Appalachian Power says they have plans to upgrade three of their power plants with recent federal funding received from the U.S. Department of Energy. Earlier this month, the White House announced that $700 million will be invested in restoring coal as a power source for the country. Appalachian Power's president and CEO, Brian Abraham, said they have received a grant for their Mitchell plant in addition to two other federal grants for improvements at other projects. He says the company welcomes the grant money.
8: Make improvements to be both more efficient and more economical at our plants, which will again go directly to reduce the cost to our customer, and that's our goal every day. So we're very appreciative of the Trump administration and the investment it's making in continuing with our coal fleet.
4: Company representatives told Metro News that this round of grant money will make a dent in the project to replace the Mitchell Power Plant's second generating unit that's also fallen into significant disrepair. Meanwhile, those developing the Mid-Atlantic Resiliency Link are continuing to tout the project's benefits. Caitlin McCormick, project manager with NextEra Energy, says it'll support growing infrastructure needs throughout Appalachia.
9: The Mid-Atlantic Resiliency Link is what's called a reliability project. PJM, as the regional grid operator, identified that to help address overload.

0: congestion and challenges on the grid, and this project is going to help give more lanes on the electricity highway.
1: However, the project continues to face fierce headwinds, particularly from those who own property in its path. Landowners say it will eliminate generational property on farms all across the region, and many say there are minimal or no benefits to West Virginia from the line's construction. Today's the final day to register for the HOPE Scholarship. To get full effect of that scholarship, State Treasurer Larry Pack originally predicted the number of students registering would be around 30,000. A new youth workforce program is launching in the Mountain State.
2: House Bill 4005, co-sponsored by Mon County Delegate David McCormick, is now law. That bill establishes a youth apprenticeship program that will allow juniors and seniors to enter the workforce.
3: You got a kid that's working, making a paycheck, it could change the trajectory of their life. And so we're trying to get these folks, young folks, interested in working.
2: Now, companies have to be approved, and parents in the school also have to approve it as well. I'm Mike Nolting for WVMetroNews.com.
1: And Jackson County officials are preparing for the upcoming 4th of July celebration in Ripley. Preparations include ensuring the county courthouse looks good for their annual parade. Jackson County Commission President Steve Westfall says they were able to get the courthouse clock working again after several years of inactivity.
4: People have noticed the clock works now at the courthouse. We got a company from Huntington, third generation clock company, come and got the courthouse clock to work again.
1: He was speaking there with Metro News affiliate WMOV Radio. They were also able to get the roof repaired and are getting ready to replaster some of the courthouse walls. Coming up in a moment in our backgrounder, we'll hear from Mountaineer coach Steve Sabins, and then Daniel. We'll have a full recap of last night's game with North Carolina in Omaha. Stay with us.
5: Here's the Metro News AccuWeather forecast. Today will be less humid with a mix of sunshine and clouds reaching a high of 73. Tonight, expect partly cloudy skies and cooler temperatures dropping to a low of 49 downtown and 54 in outlying areas. Tomorrow is set to be delightful, featuring sunshine with a few clouds and a high of 78. The voice of Charleston, 580 WCHS.
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1: Coming up, Daniel Woods will have an update on sports for us. Right now, in our backgrounder, speaking of sports, the nation continues to learn about the Mountaineer baseball team and the state of West Virginia through the team's first ever appearance in the College World Series. Head coach Steve Sabins was asked to describe how the baseball program relates to the Mountain State and the average West Virginian. The coach's answer is our backgrounder.
20: I think I want people to know that our culture means a lot to us and that this thing has been built by people, and it's been built by our staff, and it's been built on the belief that you can accomplish anything that you want if you have the belief. And that's what this place is all about. Our state is a state that's really rooted in unity and rooting for each other and believing that anything is possible. And it's a little bit of a chip on the shoulder kind of state. It's a small rural state that thinks that things haven't always gone their way and you got to fight extra hard and work extra hard and you got to show up longer and harder in order to accomplish great things. And so that's kind of the mentality that our team has taken.
1: That is Coach Steve Sabins in Omaha. Now the sports desk, Daniel Woods is in. And Daniel, it turned out it was a couple of uncharacteristic errors that really did end WVU last night.
21: That's right, Chris. The West Virginia baseball team has its back against the wall in Omaha, entering the elimination bracket at the College World Series after losing 5-2 against North Carolina. A pair of costly errors by the Mountaineer defense allowed the Tar Heels to take the lead for good in the seventh inning. But head coach Steve Sabins believes his team has the ability to bounce back and extend the season.
20: Our guys have been in this situation before, similar to the regional, where we lost the second game of the regional and we're able to scratch back and claw back into this thing. So get a little bit more rest in this this event. So guys get to get rested, recover, come back, try to eliminate a team in a day.
21: Armani Guzman led the WVU offense in the loss, recording two hits and reaching base three times. He says his team isn't done yet.
22: Even at the end of that game, you see, like, we weren't out of it. We'll never be out of any game, and we'll practice tomorrow, do what we have to do tomorrow, and then when it comes to Troy, we're just going to win a pitch when it comes that time.
21: West Virginia meets Troy in an elimination game Tuesday at 2 o'clock after Troy knocked off Ole Miss in an elimination game. Follow along with our coverage of the Mountaineers in Omaha at WVMetroNews.com. There are four new West Virginia State High School baseball champions after the conclusion of the first ever eight-team state tournament in each class. In Class Quad A, George Washington is a champion for the first time in school history, beating Morgantown 6-5. Head coach Mike Davis says this is the culmination of a years-long process.
23: I don't even think I can put it into words. You know, I'm so happy for our community who's really gotten behind GW baseball. You know, when I took over here, Mike Armstrong, my assistant, he's been with me the whole 10 years. I think he's the only one that was crazy enough to believe me when I said GW baseball can win a state championship.
21: Luke Gordon drove in the winning run for the Patriots in the bottom of the sixth inning. St. Albans is Class AAA champion, winning its third title in the last 9 years by beating Ripley 11-3. In Class AA, Frankfort is the champion for the second time in the last 3 years, coming from behind to beat Logan 5-2. Lanson Orndorff threw his second complete game of the tournament and struck out 8. Sherman is Class A champion for the first time in school history, beating Gilmer County 4-1. Brady Perdue limited the Titans to one unearned run over six innings of work. You can find recaps and highlights of all four championship games at WVMetroNews.com. Morning news time is 6:20.
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1: Kanawha County Sheriff's Department investigating the discovery of a body in a burning car. Good morning. I'm Chris Lawrence in the Jarrett Construction Studios of 580 WCHS, and you're listening to the Morning News. That grim discovery came just before 10 o'clock Sunday morning in the 300 block of Cabin Creek Road in eastern Kanawha County. Deputies say the car was found in flames, and authorities arrived to find a body inside as well. Deputies released no further information about the incident. We're on the eve of the USA Pro Road National Championships returning to Charleston. You can already see several indications of the event around the city. Charleston Convention and Visitors Bureau President and CEO Tim Brady says volunteers are going to be key this week.
25: They really enjoy it. They meet other people who are out volunteering on the course as well. They meet people that are here either local or from out of town to watch the race. And there's a real sense of community. So the volunteers do have a good time. So we have a lot of repeat volunteers, but we, you know, certainly still could use some more.
1: Time trials start tomorrow. Criterium races happen Wednesday and Thursday. Junior road races Friday, and the elite road races will be Saturday and Sunday. The significance of longtime Democratic stronghold Boone County going Republican when it comes to voter registration is up for debate. West Virginia Republican Party Chairman Josh Holstein, a Boone County native, says it's a big deal.
26: In 2016, there was a 7,828 voter deficit, registered voter deficit. So that means there were 7,828 more Democrats in Boone County 10 years ago than there are now.
1: Kanawha County Delegate Mike Pushkin, who chairs the West Virginia Democratic Party, says the last election shows, though, that more Democrats are voting.
27: So the results speak for themselves. So, yeah, would we rather have, you know, more registered Democrats? Of course, and we're going to be working on that. We will be doing concerted voter registration drives, you know, throughout the summer. But what's important is who turns out to vote.
1: Democrats hold the registration advantage in only a handful of counties. State lawmakers having interim committee meetings, but they're not having them at the Capitol. Members of the House and Senate instead are at Canaan Valley this week for those meetings that run through tomorrow. Charleston City Council meets tonight. Council's scheduled to take a vote on a proposed ordinance that would raise certain fees in connection with the city's recreational facilities. Council Parks and Rec Committee meets at 6. They'll talk about a proposal, and the Finance Committee at 6:30 and full council at 7 o'clock. Cincinnati Reds baseball tonight here on 580 WCHS. They'll open up a home series with the New York Mets at Great American Ballpark. Coverage here on 580 WCHS at 7. You're starting the day with morning news on the voice of Charleston, 580 WCHS.
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6: Good morning. Here's your traffic update. Debris in the roadway on U.S. 60 McCorkle Avenue at I-64 East on the ramp. In Kanawha County, a signal out on West Virginia 114, Indian Creek Road and Big Chimney Boulevard. A sinkhole on County Route 1, Area 4441, Browns Creek Road in St. Albans. And in Boone County, a tree in the roadway on West Virginia 85, the foot of Bolt Mountain. I'm Chapel in the WCHS Network Traffic Studio.
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0: Morning news time is 6:26. I'm Chris Lawrence.
1: And I'm Daniel Woods.
0: President Donald Trump touting the, quote, great deal, unquote, that he made with Iran. The president claiming it will bring peace and security to that entire region of the Middle East. ABC's Karen Hua with more from Washington.
2: The fate of Iran's nuclear program, a major red line for both parties, appears to still be unresolved. Officials say the deal would include a 60-day ceasefire during which there would be further nuclear negotiations. But the president telling the New York Times that should those talks fail, he would restart strikes on Iran or make the U.S., quote, the guardian of the Middle East in return for 20% of the region's revenues. Karen Hua, ABC News, Washington.
1: A UFC fight at the White House Sunday night drew 4,000 people to the South Lawn and thousands more to the ellipse outside the White House. President Donald Trump and First Lady Melania Trump sat ringside. More from ABC's Allison Kosick.
3: Sunday was fight night on the South Lawn of the White House.
4: UFC Freedom 250!
3: To start the event, President Trump and UFC Chief Dana White walked from the Oval Office to the balcony to survey the octagon, standing for the national anthem.
5: Oh, say can you see?
3: While fighter jets roared overhead. Allison Kosick, ABC News, New York.
0: The FDA recalling an infant formula that was linked to a rare illness. Here's Brian Clark.
6: The FDA says babies in three states were hospitalized and treated for infant botulism. They have linked the illness to Nara Organics whole milk organic powdered infant formula sold at Nara.com and at Target stores. That's been recalled, and the FDA says it makes up less than 1% of all infant formula sold in the U.S., so there are no worries about shortages. Brian Clark, ABC News.
1: Another shark attack in the waters off Australia, the fourth in a matter of weeks. This one at Coogee Beach in Sydney, ABC's Dave Packer reports.
7: The shark siren sounded Saturday, but beachgoer Nicola Logan at first thought it was a false alarm.
8: We saw just a massive pool of blood.
7: The swimmer, said to be in her 30s, pulled from the water. New South Wales ambulance inspector Mike Corliss.
9: She has quite massive wounds to her left lower leg and her arms.
7: Transported to a local hospital in critical condition, this is the fourth shark attack since May 16th in Australia. Dave Packer, ABC News.
0: And preps for the New York Knicks NBA championship celebration are underway. The team will parade through the city's Canyon of Heroes to an anticipated crowd of thousands of fans later this week, marking their 94-90 win over San Antonio Saturday night in a nail-biter on the Spurs' home court. New York Mayor Mondami outlined what to expect.
10: We're going to be sharing some additional details over the next few days, but it is going to be on Thursday. There's going to be a ceremony at City Hall. Then there's going to be a ticker tape parade, the first time in Knicks history. And we're also going to be presenting keys to the city to the team.
0: The first time the Knicks will be honored in a parade, neither their 1973 nor 1970 titles were celebrated with a parade. It's 6:29 now on the morning news in Wheeling. Mostly cloudy, 57 degrees. Huntington cloudy and 61. Partly cloudy in 58 in Charleston, cloudy in Sutton, 60 degrees this morning. Lewisburg cloudy in 55, and in Martinsburg it's clear and 63. 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
11: Here's the Metro News AccuWeather forecast. Today will be less humid with a mix of sunshine and clouds reaching a high of 73. Tonight expect partly cloudy skies and cooler temperatures dropping to a low of 49 downtown and 54 in outlying areas. Tomorrow is set to be delightful, featuring sunshine with a few clouds and a high of 78. The voice of Charleston, 580 WCHS.
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27: This is Outdoors Today with Chris Lawrence, dedicated to more than a quarter million hunters and anglers across the Mountain State. 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
31: The West Virginia DNR has released the final numbers on the spring gobbler season for 2026. During the five-week hunting season, hunters killed 12,006 bearded turkeys. That figure represented a 12% increase over last year's spring turkey harvest. Also exceeded the five-year average of 10,812 by 7.3% and the 10-year average of 11,243 by 6.8%. The harvest in all six DNR districts went up over last year. The top five counties with the highest turkey harvest were Mason County at number one, 523, Preston County, 436, Jackson, 404, Harrison County, 372, and Marshall County was fifth with 335 turkeys. One of the more exciting developments of this year's season was a significant increase in the youth hunters' success and participation. During the two-day youth season, youth hunters harvested 875 turkeys. That's a 28.3% increase over the 2025 season, and the youth harvest made up approximately 7.3% of the total harvest.
30: I'm Chris Lawrence with Outdoors Today on Metro News, the voice of West Virginia. Morning news time is now 6:36. Let's throw it back to the sports desk. Daniel Woods is in with an update. And Daniel, the Mountaineers have dug themselves a bit of a hole here.
0: That's right, Chris. The West Virginia baseball team plays for its season on Tuesday, going into the elimination bracket at the College World Series after losing 5-2 against North Carolina. Tyrus Hall and Brody Kresser committed errors in the seventh inning that ultimately led to three runs for the Tar Heels and broke a 2-2 tie, putting UNC ahead for good. WVU head coach Steve Saban says moments like that are bound to happen, and his team needs to move forward.
1: Over the course of 62 games, that stuff happens. I think we have the best fielding percentage in our league, and Tyrus is one of the best defenders in the nation, and so we've had really good success, and so that's kind of part of it. You don't want it at that time, but I feel very confident that any mistakes that are made are made, because mistakes happen in baseball.
0: An elimination game with Troy is up next on Tuesday afternoon, and Saban says with a day off between games, he's still evaluating his pitching options to face the Trojans.
1: Normally, like in the regional setting, you have to figure that out very quickly. We have a little bit of time to do that, so we'll have practice tomorrow and decide who the starter is, but we have great arms.
0: West Virginia meets Troy Tuesday at 2 p.m. Follow along with our coverage of the Mountaineers in Omaha at WVMetroNews.com. The high school sports season is finished in West Virginia with four champions crowned in high school baseball, including two programs winning the first championships in school history. George Washington is one of those teams, beating Morgantown 6-5 in Class Quad A, with center fielder Luke Gordon driving in the winning run with an RBI double in the bottom of the sixth inning. In Class A, Sherman is a champion for the first time ever, beating Gilmer County 4-1. Brady Perdue turned in a dominant pitching performance and went the distance against the Titans. In Class AAA, St. Albans takes home its third championship in the last 9 years, propelled by an 8-run first inning to beat Ripley 11-3. Head coach Rick Whitman says after two low-scoring games got the Red Dragons into the championship, the bats showed up and ace pitcher Brogan Sam slammed the door.
2: I mean, we knew we had to keep scoring. I honestly never felt comfortable, honestly, the bottom of the seventh. And, you know, Brogan, he's pumping 88, 90. I mean, I felt good then. Yeah, just proud of the guys. I mean, we didn't swing it real well the first two games, but we came out today and swung it. So they deserve this. They really do. They're a special group.
0: Frankfort is Class AA champion for the second time in 3 years, powered by Lanson Orndorff, who threw his second complete game of the tournament to beat Logan 5-2. Head coach Matt Miller says it's only fitting for the Falcons to win the title with Orndorff on the mound.
3: It's our dude. I mean, it's simple as that. He does it all year long. His ERA is under one for a reason. The kid's been a dog. I remember the day he was born. So he's been with us his whole life. He's been our bat boy since he was 4 years old. So to have him win that's special.
0: Find recaps and highlights of all four championship games at WVMetroNews.com. Former West Virginia women's basketball standout J.J. Quinterly is looking for a new home after being waived by the WNBA's Dallas Wings. Quinterly played a key role for the Wings last year before a knee injury brought a premature end to her rookie season. She appeared in just two games this season. Former West Virginia basketball standout Deuce McBride is an NBA champion, playing 13 minutes off the bench in the New York Knicks 94-90 win against the San Antonio Spurs that clinched the franchise's first championship since 1973. Jalen Brunson scored 45 of the Knicks' 94 points in that Game 5 victory. The Carolina Hurricanes are Stanley Cup champions, winning 3-0 in Game 6 to clinch the series over the Vegas Golden Knights. Jordan Staal is the oldest winner of the Conn Smythe Trophy as playoff MVP at age 37 after he tallied 12 points in 16 postseason games. Brandon Bussey kept the shutout for Carolina in that victory, making 22 saves. And the West Virginia baseball team is in Omaha, continuing its season right now, but the Mountaineers are also working on next season's roster. WVU gained the commitment of Lemoyne outfielder Jack Cannon, who proved to be one of the most prolific hitters at the lower levels of Division I this season. Cannon hit a staggering 439 and stole 51 bases this season. He'll have 1 year of eligibility remaining at WVU. Morning news time is 6:41.
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0: With your WCHS Sports Update, good morning. I'm Daniel Woods. There are two new West Virginia High School state baseball champions in the Kanawha Valley. George Washington, winners in Class Quad A, beating Morgantown 6-5 in the championship at Jack Cook Field in Huntington. Center fielder Luke Gordon drove in the winning run and says it's even sweeter to get the job done with this group.
6: It's more than you can imagine. Like, these group of guys, like, we're so close bonded. We do everything together. It means the world because I want to win it for everybody.
0: St. Albans is the champion in Class AAA, using an 8-run first inning to power past Ripley 11-3. Head coach Rick Whitman says his deep pitching staff led the way throughout the week.
7: We used the Burke kid, obviously the Sam's kid, and the Comer kid who hadn't pitched all weekend came out and gave us, you know, really good innings. I knew if we hit, we were going to be dangerous. This tournament, we waited until the last day to start hitting, but it's well worth it.
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31: A Fayette County man is behind bars after a police chase ended on the New River Gorge Bridge. Good morning. I'm Chris Lawrence in the Jarrett Construction Studios of 580 WCHS, and this is the morning news. Sheriff Jess McMullen said Stephen West of Fayetteville faces various charges that stem from a pursuit on Saturday that began when he ran a red light and nearly hit a Sheriff's Department cruiser on Court Street in Fayetteville. He fled through the town onto U.S. Route 19, and then, according to Mullen, headed north. Deputies were able to use ongoing construction on the bridge to their advantage and disable his vehicle to end the pursuit. He's now in jail. We're just weeks away from the July 4th holiday weekend, and big celebrations are planned for the nation's 250th birthday. Ripley always goes big on Independence Day, and this year will be an added feature. The old courthouse clock has been repaired. Jackson County Commissioner Steve Westfall explained that on WMOV Radio.
11: I don't know how long it hasn't worked. It was right twice a day. It was 3:05 twice a day. But now it works, and it was great to meet those people and stuff. Like I said, third generation clock people, and they were great to work with.
31: There have also already been other improvements, including roof repairs to the courthouse in Ripley. Huge event in the city of Charleston begins this week, the return of the USA Pro Road National Championships. Mayor Amy Goodwin says that event grows year after year.
12: Transforms the downtown area. Businesses look forward to it. We certainly look forward to it. I know the racers look forward to it.
31: That event begins tomorrow, featuring time trials, then the Criterium races and elite road races. Read more at WCHSnetwork.com. Three meetings at Charleston City Hall this evening. City Council's Parks and Rec Committee meets at 6. On their agenda, a proposed ordinance to raise certain fees for the renting of the city's rec.

0: recreational areas. Also, Council's Finance Committee will take up that proposal and other items on its 6:30 agenda. The full council meets at 7. Today, the final day to register for the Hope Scholarship to get the full effect of that scholarship. State Treasurer Larry Pack originally predicted the number of students registered to be at around 30,000. Excitement continuing in the Boone County community of Seth, where Sherman is celebrating its first ever state baseball championship. They beat Gilmer County 4-1 Saturday in Huntington. Tide head coach Jeremy Petrie says the championship is for the players and the school community.
1: Hey, this sport's amazing. You can hear the Tide all day long. I mean, you can tell from the boys from the first pitch to the last. It was great.
0: Also claiming title Saturday, GW with a thrilling 6-5 win over Morgantown in the Quad A Championship, and St. Albans beat Ripley in the Class AAA Championship 11-3. You're starting the day with the morning news on the Voice of Charleston, 580 WCHS.
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3: Good morning. Here's your traffic update. Debris in the roadway on US 60 McCorkle Avenue at I-64 East on the ramp. In Kanawha County, a signal out on West Virginia 114, Indian Creek Road and Big Chimney Boulevard. A sinkhole on County Route 1, Area 4441, Browns Creek Road in St. Albans. And in Boone County, a tree in the roadway on West Virginia 85, the foot of Bolt Mountain. I'm Chapel in the WCHS Network Traffic Studio.
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0: Morning news time is 6:47. I'm Daniel Wunsch.
1: And I'm Chris Lawrence.
0: Two communities continue recovery efforts a year after the Father's Day weekend floods.
2: There's a new memorial outside Tridelphia United Methodist Church dedicated this past Saturday to the nine people who lost their lives in last year's flash flood. Pastor Mike Palmer says the scenes from that night haven't left his mind.
3: It was dry 1 minute, next minute there's 4 foot of water coming down the road.
2: Ohio County Emergency Management Director Lou Vargo says, although it's been a year, it will always seem like just yesterday to him. Vargo credits advancement in recovery to the county's long-term flood recovery team that formed just 2 days after the flood hit. The next day, a year ago today, flooding hit parts of Fairmont. City Manager Travis Blosser says recovery includes flood mitigation to prevent the severity of future floods.
4: We've got the folks who are willing to work through that, and we've got the team ready to do it.
2: I'm Jeff Jenkins, WVMetroNews.com.
1: Storms across Wood County caused damage to several homes. The worst involved a tree into an apartment complex in Williamstown. This all happened on Sunday afternoon. A second tree in Williamstown also fell on a car, but nobody was reported injured.
0: Meanwhile, the Monongahela County Sheriff's Department is investigating after a body was found in the Monongahela River. That discovery came around 11 o'clock Saturday morning, just downstream from the Granville boat ramp. No other information was released.
1: And Kanawha County Sheriff's deputies are awaiting an autopsy to determine the identity of a body that was discovered in a burning car. That incident happened about 10 o'clock Sunday morning on Cabin Creek Road. The car was fully engulfed when deputies arrived.
0: WVU fell to North Carolina in the College World Series last night, but even trailing in the late innings, fans still believed in the team. Hoppy Kercheval is in Omaha.
5: The ninth inning started with WVU fans remembering when their team was down 3 runs against Kentucky in an elimination game of the regional, only to rally and win the game. Again, in this game, West Virginia was down 3 going into the ninth. However, there would not be a repeat. There was a late rally with back-to-back base hits in the ninth. 2 on, 1 out. But West Virginia could not get across the plate, and they lost 5-2, sending West Virginia into the loser's bracket.
0: WVU takes on Troy tomorrow in an elimination game. If they prevail, they would have to beat North Carolina twice to make it to the finals.
1: After 4 public hearings on the Marl transmission line, NextEra Energy officials say there are still benefits for West Virginians. NextEra Energy Senior Project Manager Caitlin McCormick also addressed the public during those meetings and says Marl was made to support growing infrastructure needs in the Appalachian region.
6: The Mid-Atlantic Resiliency Link is what's called a reliability project. PJM, as the regional grid operator, identified that to help address overloads, congestion, and challenges on the grid. And this project is going to help give more lanes on the electricity highway.
1: You can read more at WVMetroNews.com.
0: Appalachian Power is using federal money to work on several of its coal-powered plants.
7: Appalachian Power President and CEO Brian Abraham says the company received $51 million as part of the White House's

0: $700 million investment in the coal industry. Abraham says APCO will use that money to help rebuild a cooling tower at its Mitchell plant in Marshall County. Abraham says APCO has gotten 3 grants recently at its Amos and Mountaineer plants in addition to Mitchell, and that money is going toward making necessary upgrades. He says he doesn't think coal power is going anywhere, and that requires commitment going forward.
1: It's not enough to say we want to use coal. Of course, we all want to use coal. We have to be cost effective, and that way we become competitive.
0: Abraham says he expects the company to run these plants beyond 2040. He says coal keeps the lights on in West Virginia. I'm Jack Carlson, WVMetroNews.com.
2: Preston County is reaching out for ambulance help in an effort to improve its EMS response times within the sprawling county. Commission President Hunter Thomas says EMS providers are being sought for service agreements and will use EMS service fees to fund the help.
3: Thing we're working through separate from this ordinance that we have now passed is something we're calling the Preston County EMS Provider Agreement, an agreement between the county and any provider.
2: The ordinance fee was passed by the commission almost 2 weeks ago.
4: State lawmakers are having interim committee meetings, but they aren't having them at the state capitol. Members of the House and Senate are instead at Canadian Valley Resort State Park for those meetings through tomorrow. Interims return to the state capitol in early August.
2: We're just a few weeks away from the 4th of July holiday weekend, and big celebrations are planned around the nation's 250th birthday celebration. Ripley always goes big on Independence Day, and this year, there will be an added attraction. The courthouse clock has been repaired. Jackson County Commissioner Steve Westfall talked about it with Metro News affiliate WMOV Radio.
5: I don't know how long it hasn't worked. It was right twice a day. It was 3:05 twice a day. But now it works, and it was great to meet those people and stuff. Like I said, third generation clock people, and they were great to work with.
2: And he said there have also been other improvements done on the courthouse in Ripley, including roof repairs that have been long needed. It's now 6:52 on the morning news. Taking a look at the weather across the state this morning in Buchanan, cloudy, 59 degrees. In Logan, partly cloudy and 57. Elkins, cloudy and 59. Petersburg, cloudy and 62. Wheeling, cloudy and 57. Parkersburg, clear and 56. And in Huntington, it's cloudy and 61 degrees. 6:52 now. 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
6: Here's the Metro News AccuWeather forecast. Today will be less humid with a mix of sunshine and clouds reaching a high of 73. Tonight, expect partly cloudy skies and cooler temperatures dropping to a low of 49 downtown and 54 in outlying areas. Tomorrow is set to be delightful, featuring sunshine with a few clouds and a high of 78. The voice of Charleston, 580 WCHS.
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13: Now let's check in on traffic from the 580 WCHS studio.
14: Good morning. Here's your traffic update. Debris in the roadway on US 60 McCorkle Avenue at I-64 East on the ramp. In Kanawha County, a signal out on West Virginia 114, Indian Creek Road and Big Chimney Boulevard. A sinkhole on County Route 1, Area 4441, Browns Creek Road in St. Albans. And in Boone County, a tree in the roadway on West Virginia 85, the foot of Bolt Mountain. I'm Chapel in the WCHS Network Traffic Studio.
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4: The West Virginia baseball team is headed for an elimination game at the College World Series. 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
4: West Virginia baseball team will play for its season on Tuesday afternoon against Troy in an elimination game at the College World Series after WVU dropped its second game in Omaha 5-2 against North Carolina on Sunday. A pair of costly errors allowed the Tar Heels to score three unearned runs off of Max Yale in the seventh inning, and WVU could not answer in its last two trips to the plate, falling 5-2. Head coach Steve Saban says despite some bad bounces, he knows his team is capable of bouncing back in a big spot.
16: Our guys have been in this situation before, similar to the regional, where we lost the second game of the regional, and we're able to scratch back and claw back into this thing. So get a little bit more rest in this event. So guys get to get rested, recover, come back, try to eliminate a team in a day.
4: First baseman Armani Guzman once again proved to be one of West Virginia's leaders despite the loss. He was 2-for-3 at the plate with a pair of hits and a walk, reaching base three times. He says that he knows his guys are capable of extending their season with another win.
17: Even at the end of that game, you see, like, we weren't out of it. We'll never be out of any game, and we'll practice tomorrow, do what we have to do tomorrow, and then when it comes to Troy, we're just going to win a pitch when it comes that time.
4: Yale finished with a strong performance despite the loss, allowing five runs, only two of which were earned. And those two earned runs came as part of a shaky first inning. He settled down and continued to keep West Virginia in the game into the late innings. Troy is up next for West Virginia after they staved off elimination with a win against Ole Miss. 2:00, the first pitch coming up on Tuesday. You can follow along with more coverage from Omaha through the entire run for the Mountaineers at WVMetroNews.com. With the Golden Blue Report, I'm Daniel Woods. 6:59 on the morning news. Coming up in the next hour in our backgrounder, we'll hear from U.S. Attorney Matt Harvey of the Northern District of West Virginia, who explains that a couple of well-known older drugs are starting to make a return. We'll tell you about that. Also, today's commentary from T.J. Meadows. We'll have the entertainment report and, of course, more coverage from Omaha and news, sports, and weather. It's all still ahead in the next hour. Stay with us. For Daniel Woods, I'm Chris Lawrence on Metro News, the voice of West Virginia.

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1: From ABC News, I'm Sherry Preston. President Trump is touting it as a great deal, the agreement to end fighting with Iran and reopen the Strait of Hormuz. The president announcing on social media it will bring peace and security to the region. Here's ABC Chief Global Affairs Correspondent Martha Raddatz telling our daily podcast Start Here.
2: The strait will open quickly, but they will have to check for mines. But I think the thing to remember here is this is the very beginning. This is a memorandum of understanding between these two countries. President Trump has said, you know, they promise not to have a nuclear weapon, but they really have a long way to go on this.
1: The president now on his way to the G7 summit in the French Alps. The Iran deal expected to be discussed as well as the war in Ukraine. Overnight, Russia targeted one of the most sacred religious sites in Ukraine in the capital of Kyiv, setting it on fire. Flash flooding in Texas and driving hail in Kansas. The weather again the story in a lot of places this weekend.
3: Powerful storms pummeled parts of the Midwest over the weekend. Heavy rain coming down in Omaha, Nebraska. While parts of Kansas saw hail the size of golf balls. Winds up to 70 miles per hour lashing northeast Ohio.
4: I mean, we're used to the high winds, obviously, but never to this extreme.
3: The storm's also wreaking havoc on air travel. More than 10,000 flights delayed and over 1,000 canceled Sunday.
1: 12 people killed when their plane crashed in Missouri Sunday.
5: There was this skydiving plane that was rolling down the runway. Everything, by all accounts, seemed normal at Butler Memorial Airport, about an hour south of Kansas City, and something went wrong. Everybody on board, unfortunately, the pilot and all of the skydivers who were on board, the 11 skydivers, everybody was killed.
1: ABC's Alex Stone. The UK now says it will join the global movement in banning Instagram, TikTok, YouTube, Snapchat, in fact, all social media for kids under 16. 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
1: A dangerous social media trend has left a teenager fighting for her life.
8: It caught fire during the pandemic, a TikTok challenge that had young people taking large doses of Benadryl to get high. It never went away, and now...
9: I was told by one of my daughter's friends that her and my daughter have both been doing this.
8: Richard Preston lives in Oklahoma City.
9: My daughter is now in ICU.
8: A national coalition of poison control centers says cases of Benadryl overdoses have soared this year. Jim Ryan, ABC News.
1: A Scottish invasion in Boston as the Tartan Army marched to Fenway Park for Sunday's Red Sox game against the Texas Rangers. They were there for the World Cup match a day earlier. Here's ABC's Ariel Metropolis in Boston.
10: This was quite literally a sea of kilts and Scottish people singing and bagpiping and chanting. And what's been so incredible is they're just all so happy to be here.
11: I don't think Boston realized what was coming to it, though.
12: It's been absolutely brilliant. The people have all been so friendly and welcoming.
10: Do like the Bostonians. Everyone who went to the match told us that going to and from Foxborough, they had no issues at all.
1: Boston bested Haiti in their match World Cup on Saturday. The Carolina Hurricanes defeated the Las Vegas Golden Knights 3-0 in last night's Stanley Cup championship. The Hurricanes winning 20 years after taking home their first Stanley Cup. I'm Sherry Preston, ABC News.
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14: Here's the Metro News AccuWeather forecast. Today will be less humid with a mix of sunshine and clouds reaching a high of 73. Tonight, expect partly cloudy skies and cool temperatures dropping to a low of 49 downtown to 54 in outlying areas. Tomorrow will be delightful with sunny spells and a few clouds hitting a high of 78. Wednesday will be partly sunny with a high of 82. Thursday will bring variable clouds with showers and a more intense thunderstorm along with humid conditions. It will also be breezy in the morning reaching a high of 85. The voice of Charleston 580 WCHS.

0: It is Monday, June 15th, 2026, and this is the Morning News, a service of Metro News, the voice of West Virginia. I'm Chris Lawrence, and it's 7:06. Let's get an update from the Metro News Anchor Desk. The top man at Appalachian Power says money to upgrade the nation's coal-fired power plants will put a significant dent into work already planned at three of their facilities. Brian Abraham says those investments will make for lower prices for customers.
1: Every improvement we make in the plant that's going to result in efficiency is going to get the overall cost down, because we won't have to make needed and other repairs, you know, on a basis that drive our cost up. If our cost is low, then we become competitive.
0: That work will be done at the company's Mitchell, Mountaineer, and John Amos power plants in the coming years, once approved by the PSC. Officials developing the controversial Mid-Atlantic Resiliency Link continue to advocate it's an improvement in the overall delivery of electricity. Caitlin McCormick is Senior Marl Project Manager and says they want to be more than fair with landowners who will be impacted.
2: We've worked to do market studies, and we're working with landowners at or above market price to work with them on a voluntary easement on their property. We are committed to working with them and listening to their feedback.
0: But that's not good enough for many in Monongahela, Preston, Hampshire, and Mineral counties who say generational land is going to be lost to this project. Today marks 1 year since Fairmont got a deluge of rain that caused major flooding in the city, particularly around the Fairmont State Campus. Even today, a year later, the recovery is ongoing. Fairmont City Manager Travis Blosser says they're doing a lot of work to redevelop property that was destroyed in that high water.
3: Really benefits the community and the students at Fairmont State University to see those properties will be remediated, everything will be removed, and then the university is also planning long-term investment that will be coupled with our mitigation efforts along Locust Avenue.
0: Sunday marked a year since Wheeling received similar rain, but in Wheeling, the quick rise of Wheeling Creek killed 9 people. A monument to their memory was dedicated Saturday in Tridelphia at the Tridelphia United Methodist Church. Pastor Mike Palmer tells us more about that memorial.
4: We have a little cardinal on there and also some branches saying life is continuing, life will continue, but not without remembering those who lost their lives.
0: Lou Vargos, the head of emergency services in Ohio County, and said they could have never predicted how quickly this occurred.
5: How this was just isolated was just so unique for us that, you know, that was just unprecedented to what we've seen in the past.
0: Vargo said local resources have been incredible in the effort to recover. Well, things did not go WVU's way last night in the game against North Carolina.
6: If West Virginia is going to advance to the championship game in the World Series, they're going to have to do it the hard way. The 5-2 loss to North Carolina sent West Virginia to the loser's bracket, meaning they have to beat Troy on Tuesday and then North Carolina twice to make it to championship weekend.
0: Hoppy Kirchival reporting from Omaha. We'll have more coming up with Daniel Woods, and Hoppy will join us live later this morning. A grim find downstream from the boat ramp in the Monongahela County town of Granville. A body was spotted floating in the Monongahela River Saturday about 11 o'clock in the morning. Investigators arrived and recovered the body about 200 to 300 yards downstream from the ramp. An identity is not yet known, but police hope the medical examiner will be able to determine that as well as a cause of death. The incident is still under investigation. Another grisly find, this one in Kanawha County, where a body was discovered in a burning car in the Cabin Creek area. That discovery made around 10 o'clock Sunday morning. Police have not released much more about that case, but the body has been sent to the medical examiner. A Fayette County man is behind bars this morning facing a lengthy list of charges and traffic violations after a pursuit in Fayetteville. Fayette County Sheriff Jess McMullen said Stephen West of Fayetteville ran a red light in Fayetteville Saturday evening, nearly hitting a deputy's cruiser. He then took off with deputies chasing him. According to the sheriff, that pursuit went on to U.S. Route 19 and started north. He was finally stopped after a few miles on the New River Gorge Bridge. McMullen said they were able to use construction work on the bridge to help get the car disabled and get him into custody. He's in jail this morning. Interim committee meetings continue today for state lawmakers at Canaan Valley Resort State Park in Tucker County. Some topics being discussed: an update on the state's finances, the school district finances, tourism, and other topics. Once those are done, interim meetings return to the Capitol from August 9th through August 11th. Boone County has flipped from Republican voter registration flipped Republican voter registration, and the leaders for the state's two major political parties

0: reacted to that news last week. The West Virginia Republican Party announcing the flip via a news release last Wednesday. The party said that it was the first flip in recorded history. Republican Chairman Josh Holstein spoke about it and said it was significant.
1: Just to put that in perspective, right? So in 2016, there was a 7,828 voter deficit, registered voter deficit. So that means there were 7,828 more Democrats in Boone County 10 years ago than there are now. That is massive for a small county with only, I think it was 15,000 voters at the time. Now it's just under 14,000.
0: The party's release stated that in 2016, there had been a steady decline in Democrat voter registration in the state. Morning news time is 7:11.
2: Here's the Metro News AccuWeather forecast. Today will be less humid with a mix of sunshine and clouds reaching a high of 73. Tonight, expect partly cloudy skies and cooler temperatures dropping to a low of 49 downtown and 54 in outlying areas. Tomorrow is set to be delightful, featuring sunshine with a few clouds and a high of 78. The voice of Charleston, 580 WCHS.
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5: This is Bloomberg Money Minute. The U.S. and Iran have reached an interim peace agreement to reopen the Strait of Hormuz, moving further toward ending the war. The development is sending stock futures surging this morning, building on Friday's gains. Meantime, SpaceX ended its first day on the stock market as the sixth highest valued public company in the world and has turned Elon Musk into the world's first trillionaire. Shares are jumping again in early trading this morning. SpaceX went public on Friday with the largest IPO in history, jumping 19% to finish out the day. And ice cream, once an everyday affordable source of joy, has morphed into a luxury good. The average price of a cone has jumped more than 35% since 2019 to a little over $6, according to research firm Technomic. Some are even charging as much as $8. The cost of ingredients from cocoa to eggs has skyrocketed. But this year may be the summer when scoop shops finally freeze out their customers if prices keep rising.
6: According to Feeding America, over 7 million seniors nationwide were food insecure in 2022. 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
0: Morning news. Still ahead, Daniel Woods will join us in a moment with a check on sports. But right now in our backgrounder, we go live to Omaha, Nebraska. Site of the College World Series, Hoppy Kirchival is standing by. And Hoppy, if you heard Steve Sabins after the game last night, he basically said, you know what, errors happen. They're part of the game, happens to everybody. And you just got to overlook that and, you know, try to recover and move on.
9: Yeah, I did hear him say that in the post-game press conference, and it is part of the game. Those two errors in the seventh, though, were uncharacteristic for the Mountaineers because they were the best fielding team in the Big 12, a really good fielding team. And throughout the game last night, they also made a couple of just outstanding defensive plays, but just so happened in that seventh inning, they had two infielder errors that led to two unearned runs. There was a third run. The game was tied at two at that point, and that was the difference in the 5-2 final. So that was an unfortunate. It is part of the game. It just came at an unfortunate time.
0: I think it's a testament to how well this team is grounded, though, that, you know, Sabins wasn't devastated by it, and the team, you know, was not you know, floored over this. I mean, they truly have a belief in their heart that they are good enough to come back and win three in a row and get into the finals.
9: Well, they did it in the regionals.
0: Yeah.
9: In the comeback win over Kentucky. And there's this saying they have, advantage West Virginia, when their backs are against the wall, they accept the challenge. But it is a challenge because tomorrow they play Troy. Now, they've beaten Troy once, but Troy advanced in the loser's bracket by beating Ole Miss. So Troy's pretty good. So you play them. And then if you win, if you lose, you're out. If you win, you got to play North Carolina again, and you would have to beat North Carolina twice. North Carolina is, stating the obvious, very good. I mean, they're good at all, you know, pitching, hitting, defense, and they have a really good bullpen, and that was evident last night when their relievers come in and throw 95, 97 miles an hour.
0: It's clear, too, that Mountaineer fans have had an impact not only on the games but on Omaha. They have been everywhere, yeah. And you can, when you're watching the game on TV, it almost sounds like they're at Kendrick Ballpark because it's so pro-Mountaineer.
9: Chris, this has been a story of this tournament. In fact, a story was picked up in the Athletic in the New York Times yesterday about Mountaineer fans. And, yeah, they have been incredible. They have really shown up. You can hear the chants throughout the game. And we've met so many fans while we're here at a couple of gatherings and pep rallies. And they were just so thrilled to follow this West Virginia team. So it's been a special time for this team. And there's a strong connection with the fans. And the fans, as Tony Caridi likes to say, Mountaineer fans show up, and they certainly have for this World Series.
0: All right. Well, Hoppy, we'll talk to you next hour. We'll get into a little more of this conversation because it's really exciting and fascinating what's going on. We'll talk to you in about an hour, okay?
9: All right. Thanks, Chris.
0: All right. That's Hoppy Kirchival live in Omaha. 7:19 on the morning news. Daniel Woods is at the sports desk. We kind of covered the Mountaineers pretty well there, Daniel, but we also have four new state champions in high school baseball.
10: That's right, Chris. The West Virginia high school sports calendar is at its end after those four state baseball championship trophies were handed out in Huntington. Sherman is a state champion for the first time ever after beating Gilmer County 4-1 for the Class A title. Head coach Jeremiah Petrie says this group of players is more than just a team.
11: They've been together forever. I mean, his parents have raised them on the ball fields. They're still together today. I mean, they're always together. They stay at a night at each other's house. It's just, I mean, they're family.
10: In Class AA, Frankfort is the champion for the second time in the last 3 years, coming from behind to beat Logan 5-2. Lanson Orndorff threw his second complete game of the tournament and struck out 8. St. Albans is the Class AAA champion, the Red Dragons winning a third state championship in the last 9 years under head coach Rick Whitman with an 11-3 win against Ripley. After scoring just 4 runs combined over the first 2 games, St. Albans came out with an 8-run first inning to set the tone against the Vikings. And in Class Quad A, George Washington is a state champion for the first time in school history, a 6-5 win against Morgantown with Luke Gordon driving in the eventual winning run in the bottom of the sixth inning. You can find recaps and highlights of all 4 championship games right now at WVMetroNews.com. Former West Virginia women's basketball standout J.J. Quinterly is looking for a new home after being waived by the WNBA's Dallas Wings. Quinterly played a key role for Dallas last season before a knee injury brought a premature end to her rookie year, but she appeared in just 2 games for Dallas this year. And former West Virginia basketball standout Deuce McBride is an NBA champion. He played 13 minutes in the New York Knicks 94-90 series clinching win against the San Antonio Spurs. Morning News Time is 7:21.

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2: With your WCHS Sports Update, good morning. I'm Daniel Woods. There are two new West Virginia High School state baseball champions in the Kanawha Valley. George Washington, winners in Class Quad A, beating Morgantown 6-5 in the championship at Jack Cook Field in Huntington. Center fielder Luke Gordon drove in the winning run and says it's even sweeter to get the job done with this group.
3: It's more than you can imagine. Like, these group of guys, like, we're so close bonded. We do everything together. It means the world, because I want to win it for everybody.
2: St. Albans is the champion in Class AAA, using an 8-run first inning to power past Ripley 11-3. Head coach Rick Whitman says his deep pitching staff led the way throughout the week.
4: We used the Burke kid, obviously Sam's kid, and the Comer kid who hadn't pitched all weekend came out and gave us, you know, really good innings. I knew if we hit, we were going to be dangerous. This tournament, we waited until the last day to start hitting, but it's well worth it.
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8: Kanawha County deputies trying to identify a body found in a burning vehicle. Good morning, I'm Chris Lawrence in the Jarrett Construction Studios of 580 WCHS, and you're listening to the morning news. That grim discovery came Sunday morning about 10 o'clock on Cabin Creek Road. The car was fully engulfed when deputies arrived, and the victim was found inside afterward. The body was sent to the medical examiner for autopsy. No further information has been released. Charleston CVB President and Executive Director Tim Brady says it's going to be another great week of championship cycling in Bike City, USA. The USA Pro Road Nationals begin tomorrow with time trials, and Brady says he believes the economic impact will be even bigger because of the time of the year we're in for this year's championships.
9: Now we are in a time of the year when we'll get more junior riders because school is out, AP exams are over, all the graduations are over. Last year being Memorial Day weekend, that kind of hampered our junior participation, so I think the economic impact this year, certainly we hope to see it grow because I think we'll have more riders.
8: Brady says volunteers are going to be a key again in this year's event. Charleston City Council meets at 7 tonight. On their agenda, a proposed ordinance that would raise certain fees for parks and rec facilities in the city. Also, council will consider a resolution for the purchase of road salt for next winter and a court settlement on a case where a woman sued the city after her vehicle was hit by a city-owned vehicle. The next interim committee meetings at the Capitol are scheduled for early August. Lawmakers are meeting today and tomorrow at Canaan Valley Resort State Park in Tucker County. Appalachian Power using federal money to work on several of its coal power plants.
10: Appalachian Power President and CEO Brian Abraham says the company received $51 million as part of the White House's $700 million investment in the coal industry. Abraham says APCO will use that money to help rebuild a cooling tower at its Mitchell plant in Marshall County. Abraham says APCO has gotten three grants recently at its Amos and Mountaineer plants in addition to Mitchell, and that money is going toward making necessary upgrades. He says he doesn't think coal power is going anywhere, and that requires commitment going forward.
11: It's not enough to say we want to use coal. Of course, we all want to use coal. We have to be cost effective, and that way we become competitive.
10: Abraham says he expects the company to run these plants beyond 2040.
8: That's Jack Carlson. Three local communities celebrating state titles in baseball today in Class Quad A. George Washington claimed their first title Saturday night, beating Morgantown 6-5. Earlier in the day, St. Albans beat Ripley 11-3 in the Class AAA championship, and there's a celebration in Seth, where the Sherman Tide claimed the Class Single-A title 4-1 over Gilmer County. I'm Chris Lawrence.
1: 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A good retirement takes planning. Let's get started today.
12: Good morning. Here's your traffic update. In Kanawha County, debris in the roadway on I-79 North at mile marker 6 past Big Chimney. Debris in the roadway on US 60 McCorkle Avenue at I-64 East on the ramp. A signal out on West Virginia 114, Indian Creek Road and Big Chimney Boulevard. And in Kanawha County, a sinkhole on County Route 1, area 4441, Browns Creek Road in St. Albans. I'm Chapel in the WCHS Network Traffic Studio.
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0: Morning news time is 7:27. I'm Chris Lawrence.
1: And I'm Daniel Woods.
0: President Donald Trump touting the, quote, great deal that he made with Iran. The president claiming it'll bring peace and security to the entire region.
2: Trump saying that he ordered the immediate removal of the United States naval blockade on Iranian ports. He says the strait will reopen entirely and toll-free after the deal is signed later this week, saying, ships of the world, start your engines. Let the oil flow. Iranian officials confirming the deal, which is set to be signed in Switzerland on Friday. Vice President J.D. Vance is expected to attend. Karen Hua, ABC News, Washington.
3: The price of gas dropping about 10 cents a gallon over the last week. ABC's Melissa Adan has more.
4: The current national average is about $4 a gallon per gas buddy. This is a significant drop. Over the past month, the average price of a gallon of gas has fallen nearly 9%. These gas prices are still higher than before the war in the Middle East began. Experts say the falling prices are due to the negotiations between the U.S. and Iran. But an ongoing global oil shortage really threatens to spike those prices in the event of escalating tensions.
3: That's ABC's Melissa Adan. A 53-year drought is over. The Knicks are NBA champions again. ABC's Trevor Ault is in San Antonio, where the Knicks took down the Spurs in Game 5.
5: Jalen Brunson playing like the king of New York.
6: Brunson drives, Brunson shoots, ties the game.
5: He finished the game with 45 points, 15 of them in the fourth quarter.
6: The floater's up and good! Jalen Brunson with another answer.
5: Jalen embraced by his father and Knicks assistant coach Rick Brunson, sharing that championship moment.
7: What does it mean to you to get to experience this with your dad alongside you?
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5: In the five NBA Finals games, Brunson averaged 32 points, 4 assists, and 2 steals, earning him the honor of the Finals' Most Valuable Player.
3: That's Trevor Ault in San Antonio.
0: Family and friends maintaining a vigil in the Oklahoma City Hospital where a teenager is being kept alive by a ventilator. ABC's Jim Ryan reports Leah Presson is thought to be the latest victim of a dangerous social media trend.
9: It caught fire during the pandemic, a TikTok challenge that had young people taking large doses of Benadryl to get high. It never went away, and now...
10: I was told by one of my daughter's friends that her and my daughter have both been doing this.
9: Richard Presson lives in Oklahoma City.
10: My daughter is now in ICU.
9: A national coalition of poison control centers says cases of Benadryl overdoses have soared this year. Jim Ryan, ABC News.
0: It's 7:30 now on the morning news. Checking numbers from the West Virginia lottery. Back on Friday night, Mega Millions, no jackpot winner. So it rises to $430 million. The numbers in Mega Millions were 9, 17, 24, 39, 51, and the Mega Ball was 3. Cash 25 back on Friday. The numbers were 3, 6, 11, 18, 19, and 23. To Saturday, Powerball. The numbers were no jackpot winner, so it rises to $269 million for tonight's drawing. Powerball numbers on Saturday were 3, 13, 44, 50, 53, and the Powerball was 2. Lotto America on Saturday night. Numbers were 6, 13, 31, 35, 48, and the Hot Ball was 7. The Daily 4 on Saturday, 2, 7, 9, 8, and the Daily 3.

0: 3 was 313. And Sunday's Millionaire for Life number, 3, 6, 16, 18, 48, and the Millionaire Ball was 1. It's 731, Parkersburg clear, 57, Huntington cloudy and 61, Charleston partly cloudy and 59, in Clarksburg cloudy and 59, this morning in Logan cloudy and 57, Lewisburg mostly cloudy and 57, Elkins cloudy and 59, and Martinsburg sunny and 65. 731 in the morning news, TJ Meadows has her commentary next.
1: Here's the Metro News AccuWeather forecast. Today will be less humid with a mix of sunshine and clouds reaching a high of 73. Tonight, expect partly cloudy skies and cooler temperatures dropping to a low of 49 downtown and 54 in outlying areas. Tomorrow is set to be delightful, featuring sunshine with a few clouds and a high of 78. The voice of Charleston, 580 WCHS.
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0: 735 on the morning news. Good morning, I'm Chris Lawrence. 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
10: Chris, SpaceX went public Friday, and in the process, Elon Musk became the first trillionaire in history. Maybe not as wealthy as King Solomon, but certainly on his way. The IPO priced shares at around $135. The stock opened at $150, climbed as high as $168, and closed at $161. That gave SpaceX a market capitalization of roughly $2.1 trillion. Forbes estimates Musk's net worth at approximately $1.1 trillion. And like a smooth-running Swiss watch, the left wasted no time vilifying it all. Democratic U.S. Senate candidate Graham Platner responded by saying, "Elon Musk just became the world's first trillionaire. Let's make sure he's also the last." Think about that. Not how remarkable, not what an achievement, not look at the innovation that made this all possible. No, let's make sure he's the last. My goodness, how far we've fallen to see that kind of thinking enter mainstream public discourse. Because lost in all the hand-wringing over Musk's wealth is a much more important story. Some 4,400 SpaceX employees became millionaires when the company went public. Many became multimillionaires. Some became deca-millionaires. There were even a few hecto-millionaires. That's $100 million plus. This wasn't limited to executives sitting in corner offices. It included engineers, technicians, support staff, and even cafeteria workers who received equity in the company. That's awesome with a capital A. Will it happen at every company? Of course not. Most startups fail. Many companies never go public. Investors lose money every day betting on ideas that never materialize. But that's the bargain. That's the risk. Think about the college graduate whose parents wanted him to take the safe route and sign on with General Electric. Instead, he rolled the dice and joined a little company called SpaceX. Today, he's semi-retired, a multimillionaire at 37. Only in America. And it wasn't just employees. Investors who bet on Musk, bet on SpaceX, and bet on a vision made money Friday, lots of it. They could have lost every bit as easily as they gained. That's what investing is. So why do so many of the left portray success as something sinister? Why is a trillionaire treated as evidence of social failure rather than human achievement? My two cents? Because if people continue to admire extraordinary success, and they should, they may also continue to appreciate the economic system that made it possible. And that's a problem for those who prefer government control over private enterprise. On a day when Americans could have celebrated innovation, risk-taking, and vision, many instead chose resentment. And we wonder why some people respond to success of others with envy rather than inspiration. When achievement is constantly portrayed as exploitation, people stop focusing on what others have built and start focusing on what they don't have. That's not optimism. That's not aspiration. That's propaganda. And it's doing real damage to the American spirit. Chris?
0: Thank you, DJ. He'll be back this morning at 10:06 with Metro News Talk Line. 7:39 on the morning news, back to the sports desk, and Daniel Woods is in with the update. And Daniel, errors happen, but boy, those couldn't have come at a worse time for the Mountaineers last night.
11: That's right, Chris. The West Virginia baseball team is into the elimination bracket at the College World Series after losing 5-2 against North Carolina. The costly errors by the Mountaineer defense came in the seventh inning as the Tar Heels scored three unearned runs off of West Virginia's Max Yale to take the lead for good. Head coach Steve Sabins believes despite the tough bounces, his team still has the ability to bounce back.
12: Our guys have been in this situation before, similar to the regional, where we lost the second game of the regional and we're able to scratch back and claw back into this thing. So get a little bit more rest in this this event. So guys get to get rested, recover, come back, try to eliminate a team in a day.
11: Armani Guzman led the WVU offense in the loss with two hits and reached base three times. He says his team isn't done yet.
13: Even at the end of that game, you see, like, we weren't out of it. We'll never be out of any game, and we'll practice tomorrow, do what we have to do tomorrow, and then when it comes to Troy, we're just going to win a pitch when it comes that time.
11: West Virginia meets Troy in an elimination game Tuesday at 2 o'clock. The Trojans eliminated Ole Miss on Sunday. You can follow along with our coverage of the Mountaineers in Omaha at WVMetroNews.com. There are four new West Virginia State High School baseball champions after the conclusion of the first ever 8-team state tournament in each class. In Class Quad A, George Washington is champion for the first time in school history, beating Morgantown 6-5 after Luke Gordon drove in the winning run for the Patriots with a double in the bottom of the sixth inning. St. Albans is Class AAA champion, the Red Dragons winning their third state championship in the last 9 years with an 11-3 win over Ripley, propelled by an eight-run first inning that they sent 14 batters to the plate in. In Class AA, Frankfort is the champion for the second time in the last 3 years, coming from behind to beat Logan 5-2 as Lanson Orndorff threw his second complete game of the tournament with eight strikeouts. And Sherman is Class A champion for the first time in school history, beating Gilmer County 4-1. Brady Perdue with a strong start. He limited the Titans to one unearned run over his six innings of work. You can find recaps and highlights of all four championship games at WVMetroNews.com. The West Virginia baseball team is looking to continue its season in Omaha, but the Mountaineers are already adding to the roster for 2027 with the commitment of Lemoyne outfielder Jack Cannon this weekend. He hit a staggering 439 and stole 51 bases this season. He'll have 1 year of eligibility remaining at WVU. Morning news time is 7:42.
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11: With your WCHS Sports Update, good morning. I'm Daniel Woods. The Cincinnati Reds open the week off of a series loss, dropping 2 out of 3 against the Arizona Diamondbacks, including the rubber match on Sunday. 5-3, the final score. Andrew Abbott threw 5 strong innings, but Zach Maxwell allowed what proved to be the go-ahead run for Arizona. He takes the loss, giving up 1 run in 1 inning of work out of the bullpen. Juan Murillo picks up the victory for Arizona. He threw an inning of scoreless relief, backing up Zach Gallen, who allowed 3 runs to Cincinnati over 6 innings of work. Nathaniel Lowe led the way offensively for the Reds. He was 2-for-2. Beyond that, just 6 hits for the rest of the lineup. Cincinnati gets the week started against the New York Mets, still at home, continuing the homestand at Great American Ballpark. A 7:10 first pitch coming up tonight. You can hear the action on 580 WCHS. Chase Burns goes to the mound for the Reds against New York's Tobias Myers. With your WCHS Sports Update, I'm Daniel Woods.
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21: Kanawha County Sheriff's Department investigating the discovery of a body in a burning car. Good morning, I'm Chris Lawrence in the Jarrett Construction Studios of 580 WCHS, and you're listening to the Morning News. That grim discovery came just before 10 o'clock Sunday morning in the 300 block of Cabin Creek Road in eastern Kanawha County. Deputies say the car was found in flames and authorities arrived to find a body inside as well. Deputies released no further information about the incident. We're on the eve of the USA Pro Road National Championships returning to Charleston. You can already see several indications of the event around the city. Charleston Convention and Visitors Bureau President and CEO Tim Brady says volunteers are going to be key this week.
22: They really enjoy it. They meet other people who are out volunteering on the course as well. They meet people that are here either local or from out of town to watch the race. And there's a real sense of community. So the volunteers do have a good time. So we have a lot of repeat volunteers, but we you know, certainly still could use some more.
21: Time trials start tomorrow. Criterium races happen Wednesday and Thursday. Junior road races Friday, and the elite road races will be Saturday and Sunday. The significance of longtime Democratic stronghold Boone County going Republican when it comes to voter registration is up for debate. West Virginia Republican Party Chairman Josh Holstein, a Boone County native, says it's a big deal.
1: In 2016, there was a 7,800

0: 28 voter deficit, registered voter deficit. So that means there were 7,828 more Democrats in Boone County 10 years ago than there are now.
1: Kanawha County Delegate Mike Pushkin, who chairs the West Virginia Democratic Party, says the last election shows, though, that more Democrats are voting.
2: So the results speak for themselves. So, yeah, would we rather have more registered Democrats? Of course, and we're going to be working on that. We will be doing concerted voter registration drives, throughout the summer. But what's important is who turns out to vote.
1: Democrats hold the registration advantage in only a handful of counties. State lawmakers having interim committee meetings, but they're not having them at the Capitol. Members of the House and Senate instead are at Canaan Valley this week for those meetings that run through tomorrow. Charleston City Council meets tonight. Council's scheduled to take a vote on a proposed ordinance that would raise certain fees in connection with the city's recreational facilities. Council Parks and Rec Committee meets at 6. They'll talk about a proposal, and the Finance Committee at 6:30 and full council at 7 o'clock. Cincinnati Reds baseball tonight here on 580 WCHS. They'll open up a home series with the New York Mets at Great American Ballpark. Coverage here on 580 WCHS at 7. You're starting the day with morning news on the voice of Charleston, 580 WCHS.
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4: Good morning. Here's your traffic update. In Boone County, a tree on the roadway on Clancy Road. Congestion and delays on I-64 East at mile marker 58 at Virginia Street. Debris on the roadway on US 60 McCorkle Avenue at I-64 East on the ramp. A signal out on West Virginia 114, Indian Creek Road and Big Chimney Boulevard. And in Kanawha County, a sinkhole on County Route 1, area 4441 Browns Creek Road in St. Albans. I'm Chapel in the WCHS Network Traffic Studio.
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6: Morning news time is 7:48. I'm Daniel Woods.
1: And I'm Chris Lawrence.
6: It was a couple of uncharacteristic errors which put the Mountaineers in a tough spot if they want to win the College World Series. Hoppy Kercheval reports from Omaha.
7: Big 12 pitcher of the year Max Yell takes the loss despite having a solid performance. Seven innings, only two earned runs, one walk, and seven strikeouts. But two fielding errors in the seventh inning allowed North Carolina to score three runs, and that was the difference in this 5-2 loss to North Carolina.
6: You can read the full recap at WVMetroNews.com. West Virginia plays Troy tomorrow afternoon in an elimination game.
1: Emergency crews in Wood County were busy Sunday as powerful storms rolled through the Mid-Ohio Valley. Authorities say the high winds toppled a number of trees across the county, several roads blocked by those downed trees. One fell on a car in Williamstown and another on an apartment building, causing extensive damage. But nobody was hurt.
6: Sunday marked a year since the devastating floods in Ohio County. Ceremonies were held in the communities of Triadelphia and Valley Grove, remembering nine lives lost when Wheeling Creek quickly rose. Pastor Mike Palmer of Triadelphia United Methodist Church said the community immediately reacted.
8: It had no political backing. It had no, it's me doing this or me doing that. It just like everybody dropped everything that they were and become decent human beings and started helping each other.
6: It was Father's Day weekend when 3 inches of rain hit Ohio County in 62 minutes. The next day, June 15th, Fairmont got 3 inches of rain in 90 minutes and also had damaging high water. Today in Fairmont, the city has unveiled design plans as part of the ongoing restoration and redevelopment of the area beset with the most devastating flooding that day. City Manager Travis Blosser says demolition of condemned property has been a community-wide effort.
9: You had buildings that were severely impacted, were not going to be habitable again. And so working with the university, working with First Exchange Bank, as well as the private property owners, we were able to come to a deal that I think mutually benefited everybody.
6: Blosser speaking there on Metro News affiliate WAJR.
1: Kanawha County deputies are trying to determine the identity of a body found in a burning car. The grim discovery was made Sunday morning around 10 o'clock on Cabin Creek Road. The body is at the medical examiner's office.
6: In Monongalia County, the medical examiner is performing an autopsy on a body pulled from the Monongahela River. Deputies say the corpse was discovered floating a couple hundred yards downstream of the Granville boat ramp around 11 o'clock Saturday morning. No further information was released.
1: Appalachian Power says they have plans to upgrade three of their power plants with the recent federal funding announced by the U.S. Department of Energy. Earlier this month, the White House announced that $700 million would be invested into restoring coal as a power source for America. Appalachian Power President and CEO Brian Abraham says they have gotten a grant for their Mitchell Power Station, along with two others. Abraham says the company welcomes that money.
10: Make improvements to be both more efficient and more economical at our plants, which will again go directly to reduce the cost to our customer, and that's our goal every day. So we're very appreciative of the Trump administration and the investment it's making in continuing with our coal fleet.
1: Company representatives told Metro News that this round of grant money will make a dent in the project to replace the Mitchell plant's second generating unit and the cooling tower, which had fallen into significant disrepair.
6: Meanwhile, those developing the Mid-Atlantic Resiliency Link are continuing to tout the project's benefits. Caitlin McCormick, project manager with NextEra Energy, says this will support growing infrastructure needs throughout the Appalachian region.
11: The Mid-Atlantic Resiliency Link is what's called a reliability project. PJM, as the regional grid operator, identified that to help address overloads, congestion, and challenges on the grid, and this project is going to help give more lanes on the electricity highway.
6: But the project continues to face fierce headwinds, particularly from those who own property lying in its path. Landowners say that it will eliminate generational property on farms across the region, and many say there are minimal or no benefits to West Virginia from the line's construction.
1: Today, the final day to register for the Hope Scholarship and get the full effect of it. State Treasurer Larry Pack originally predicted the number of students registered will be at about 30,000.
6: A new youth workforce program is here in the Mountain State.
12: House Bill 4005, co-sponsored by Mon County Delegate David McCormick, is now law. That bill establishes a youth apprenticeship program that will allow juniors and seniors to enter the workforce.
13: You got a kid that's working, making a paycheck, it could change the trajectory of their life. And so we're trying to get these folks, young folks, interested in working.
12: Now, companies have to be approved, and parents in the school also have to approve it as well. I'm Mike Nolting for WVMetroNews.com.
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14: Here's the Metro News AccuWeather forecast. Today will be less humid with a mix of sunshine and clouds reaching a high of 73. Tonight, expect partly cloudy skies and cooler temperatures dropping to a low of 49 downtown and 54 in outlying areas. Tomorrow is set to be delightful, featuring sunshine with a few clouds and a high of 78. The voice of Charleston, 580 WCHS.
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2: Good morning. Here's your traffic update. In Boone County, a tree on the roadway on Clancy Road. Congestion and delays on I-64 East at mile marker 58 at Virginia Street. Debris on the roadway on US 60 McCorkle Avenue at I-64 East on the ramp. A signal out on West Virginia 114, Indian Creek Road and Big Chimney Boulevard. And in Kanawha County, a sinkhole on County Route 1, area 4441 Browns Creek Road in St. Albans. I'm Chapel in the WCHS Network Traffic Studio.
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5: Disclosure Day earned about $44 million this weekend, well ahead of analyst expectations. It was also enough to put Steven Spielberg's alien thriller in the top spot at the box office this weekend.
6: I thought we were having a nice day.
5: Meanwhile, horror fans remain obsessed with Obsession, taking in $19 million for second place.
7: Be bad.
5: And in third place, Scary Movie, sliding 70% from its debut last weekend, made $14.5 million. Mike Dubusky, ABC News.
3: Gene Shalit, the longtime film critic for the NBC Today Show, died Friday at age 100. Fox's Carmen Roberts tells us more about the iconic on-air personality known for his offbeat field reports and on-set hijinks.
8: Audiences immediately recognized Gene Shalit with his puffy hair, oversized handlebar mustache, love of puns, and joyful laugh. Shalit, a movie critic and arts reporter for NBC's Today Show for more than 40 years, developed a popular segment.
9: Good morning and welcome to the Critics Corner,
8: where he shared his take on Hollywood's latest releases, such as this 2002 film.
9: Sometimes it's confusing, but often it's amusing. Full Frontal is an acquired taste, and you've got less than 2 hours to acquire it.
8: Shalit's family announced his death to NBC News, saying that he passed away peacefully after 100 years of an amazing life. Carmen Roberts, Fox News.
3: UFC fight at the White House last night drew 4,000 people to the South Lawn.
10: The president and first lady sat ringside. The matches happening inside an arena built just for the event, including a custom-built octagon under a massive overhead structure called the Claw. 14 athletes competed in 7 fights.
11: Got to thank President Trump for making this happen.
10: It's the first professional sporting event ever held on White House grounds. Allison Kosick, ABC News, New York.
3: And it was on this day in 2024 that 110,905 turned out to see George Strait perform at Kyle Field. That was a record setter, but it didn't last long as Zach Bryan broke it performing at Michigan's Big House a year later.
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16: From ABC News, I'm Sherry Preston. President Trump is now on his way to the G7 summit in the French Alps, but before he took off, he posted on social media that a great deal has been reached with Iran that will end the fighting and open the Strait of Hormuz. ABC News Chief Global Affairs Correspondent Martha Raddatz comparing this to the deal in place before President Trump took office.
17: Wendy Sherman was one of the negotiators for President Obama's nuclear deal, the JCPOA, that President Trump threw out in 2018.
18: This probably will turn out somewhat similar. We're in a very different place, however, because we did not have virtually 1,000 pounds of 60% highly enriched uranium, which is quite concerning.
17: The JCPOA took 20 months to negotiate, The Trump team hopes the deal will be complete in 60 days.
16: That will be discussed at the G7 summit, as will the war in Ukraine. Russia striking one of the most significant religious sites in Ukraine overnight, setting it on fire. Heavy rain and widespread flooding in central Texas.
7: On Interstate 35 south of Waco, cars, trucks, and 18-wheelers were trapped in rising water.
12: I'm not kidding you, thought I was going to die out here.
7: Rick Smith's was one of them.
12: On the other side of this retaining wall is like an ocean.
7: First responders carried out rescues in waist-deep, fast-running water. The sheriff's office in McLennan County says no one was hurt. Jim Ryan, ABC News in Dallas-Fort Worth.
16: Severe weather in parts of the Midwest again on Sunday. 11 skydivers and their pilot all killed when their plane went down south of Kansas City, Missouri Sunday. The NTSB is on the scene. Last time they won was 20 years ago.
19: The Carolina Hurricanes have won the Stanley Cup for the second time.
16: And they did it again. The Carolina Hurricanes beating the Vegas Golden Knights last night 3-0 in a shutout to take home the Stanley Cup. You're winning. Listening to ABC News.
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16: Jane Fonda organizing another concert for her organization, Committee for the First Amendment. She got some of her fellow celebrities to take part in speeches and performances in New York last night.
23: The musicians we heard tonight have sung out. And now it's time for us to rise up.
16: Yes. The committee, described as a collective of artists standing together to defend free expression against government intimidation. Anthropic says it's taken its newest AI models offline following a Trump administration directive to ban its use by foreigners. ABC senior White House correspondent Selena Wang explains.
24: There was an earlier version of Mythos called Mythos Preview that had alarmed Washington and Wall Street when it was unveiled back in April over concerns that it could be used by hackers to break into financial and healthcare networks. So Anthropic only rolled that out to a small group of trusted partners under this program called Project Glasswing, which was done in collaboration with the U.S. government. So Anthropic's argument is that they've been working with the U.S. government leading up to this rollout to the general public.
16: The government saying it wants foreign nationals to not have access to the models. That was a sound in New York City over the weekend. The Knicks get a ticker tape parade down the Canyon of Heroes in Lower Manhattan on Thursday. We now know that's set to take place after the NBA championship. Sherry Preston, ABC News.
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27: Here's the Metro News AccuWeather forecast. Today will be less humid with a mix of sunshine and clouds reaching a high of 73. Tonight, expect partly cloudy skies and cool temperatures dropping to a low of 49 downtown to 54 in outlying areas. Tomorrow will be delightful with sunny spells and a few clouds hitting a high of 78. Wednesday will be partly sunny with a high of 82. Thursday will bring variable clouds with showers and a more intense thunderstorm along with humid conditions. It will also be breezy in the morning reaching a high of 85. The voice of Charleston 580 WCHS.
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3: It's Monday, June 15th, 2026, and this is...

0: Ohio County Emergency Management Director Lou Vargo says, although it's been a year, it will always seem like just yesterday to him. Vargo credits advancement in recovery to the county's long-term flood recovery team that formed just 2 days after the flood hit. The next day, a year ago today, flooding hit parts of Fairmont. City Manager Travis Blosser says recovery includes flood mitigation to prevent the severity of future floods.
1: We've got the folks who are willing to work through that, and we've got the team ready to do it.
0: I'm Jeff Jenkins, WVMetroNews.com.
2: Storms across Wood County Sunday afternoon caused damage to several homes, the worst involving a tree into an apartment in Williamstown. A second tree also fell on a car. Nobody was hurt. Monongahela County Sheriff's Department investigating after a body was found in the Monongahela River. That discovery came about 11 o'clock Saturday morning, just downstream from the Granville boat ramp. No other information was released. Kanawha County deputies are awaiting an autopsy to determine the identity of a body found in a burning car. That incident happened about 10 o'clock Sunday morning on Cabin Creek Road. The car was fully engulfed when deputies arrived. WVU fell last night to North Carolina in the College World Series, but even trailing in the late innings, fans still believed in the team. Hoppy Kercheval is in Omaha.
3: The ninth inning started with WVU fans remembering when their team was down 3 runs against Kentucky in an elimination game of the regional, only to rally and win the game. Again, in this game, West Virginia was down 3 going into the ninth. However, there would not be a repeat. There was a late rally with back-to-back base hits in the ninth. 2 on, 1 out. But West Virginia could not get across the plate, and they lost 5-2, sending West Virginia into the loser's bracket.
2: WVU now takes on Troy tomorrow in an elimination game, and if they prevail, would have to beat North Carolina twice to make it to the finals. Hoppy will talk more about it coming up in our backgrounder. After 4 public hearings on the Marl transmission line, NextEra officials say there are still benefits for West Virginians. NextEra Energy Senior Project Manager Caitlin McCormick, who also addressed the public during those meetings, says Marl was made to support growing infrastructure needs in the Appalachian region.
4: The Mid-Atlantic Resiliency Link is what's called a reliability project. PJM, as the regional grid operator, identified that to help address overloads, congestion, and challenges on the grid, and this project is going to help give more lanes on the electricity highway.
2: You can read more at WVMetroNews.com. Appalachian Power using federal money to work on several of its coal plants.
5: Appalachian Power President and CEO Brian Abraham says the company received $51 million as part of the White House's $700 million investment in the coal industry. Abraham says APCO will use that money to help rebuild a cooling tower at its Mitchell plant in Marshall County. Abraham says APCO has gotten 3 grants recently at its Amos and Mountaineer plants in addition to Mitchell, and that money is going toward making necessary upgrades. He says he doesn't think coal power is going anywhere, and that requires commitment going forward.
6: It's not enough to say we want to use coal. Of course, we all want to use coal. We have to be cost effective, and that way we become competitive.
5: Abraham says he expects the company to run these plants beyond 2040. He says coal keeps the lights on in West Virginia. I'm Jack Carlson, WVMetroNews.com.
2: Preston County reaching out for ambulance help in an effort to improve its EMS response time in the county. Commission President Hunter Thomas says EMS providers are being sought for service agreements and will use EMS service fee funds to help.
7: Thing we're working through separate from this ordinance that we have now passed is something we're calling the Preston County EMS Provider Agreement, an agreement between the county and any provider.
2: The ordinance to allow the fee was passed by the commission almost 2 weeks ago. And we're just a few weeks away from the 4th of July holiday weekend. Big celebrations planned as it's the nation's 250th anniversary. Ripley always goes big on Independence Day, and this year will be an added feature. The courthouse clock has been fixed. Jackson County Commissioner Steve Westfall explained about it on WMOV radio.
8: I don't know how long it hadn't worked. It was right twice a day. It was 3:05 twice a day. But now it works, and it was great to meet those people and stuff. Like I said, third generation clock people, and they were great to work with.
2: And there also have been other improvements, including roof repairs to the county courthouse in Ripley. Morning news time now, 8:11. Coming up in our backgrounder, Hoppy Kercheval joins us live from Omaha, and Daniel Woods will have sports. Stay with us.
9: Here's the Metro News AccuWeather forecast. Today will be less humid with a mix of sunshine and clouds reaching a high of 73. Tonight, expect partly cloudy skies and cooler temperatures dropping to a low of 49 downtown and 54 in outlying areas. Tomorrow is set to be delightful, featuring sunshine with a few clouds and a high of 78. The voice of Charleston, 580 WCHS.
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2: This is the Bloomberg Money Minute. A major shakeup in media this morning. Fox will acquire Roku in a deal that values the streaming video platform at about $22 billion. The acquisition combines Fox's sports, news, and entertainment with a platform that has more than 100 million subscribers. Roku makes most of its money selling digital advertising and distributing streaming services, with device sales contributing a much smaller portion of revenue. Wall Street is looking ahead to a shortened trading week with Juneteenth on Friday, and stock futures are seeing solid gains. The U.S. and Iran have reached an interim agreement to reopen the Strait of Hormuz, easing concerns about inflation. S&P futures are gaining more than 1%. And Starbucks in Korea will take an unprecedented step of closing all of its stores early next Monday to conduct history training for its entire workforce. This follows a botched promotional event referencing a massacre that triggered a customer boycott. Courtney Donahoe.
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9: 8:15 on the morning news. Still ahead, Daniel Woods will have an update on sports. Sunday night, Mountaineers fall to North Carolina 5-2, landing them in the loser's bracket, which means they'll have to play Troy again tomorrow and then beat North Carolina twice if they want to make it to the finals of the College World Series. Hoppy Kirchival is live in Omaha, Nebraska this morning. Hoppy, how are you?
10: I'm well. Good morning. And West Virginia baseball players call that advantage West Virginia when your back is to the wall. They say, this is our advantage. This is what we work for. So they did it against Kentucky in the regionals, and I believe they head into this very difficult draw now in the loser's bracket, at least maybe confident that they can, you know, still make it to the championship game.
9: As I was watching last night, I was just waiting for one of those guys to hit like a three-run bomb shot and blow the thing open, and you know, Mountaineer fans would get into it, and North Carolina would fold. But at this level, I guess that you've reached the point where, you know, that's not going to happen every day like it did, like it seemingly did during the regional.
10: No, look, everybody's really good at this level, obviously, and that game was tied up at two. It was a very close game. Then those two unfortunate

0: errors in the seventh inning, allows a couple of unearned runs, and you still thought, okay, West Virginia's got a couple of chances here, but the North Carolina bullpen is really good, and those relievers are in there throwing gas 94, 95, 96 miles an hour, and West Virginia just could not muster any offense in those last two innings, resulting in a 5-2 loss.
1: The exposure this has given to West Virginia University has to be immeasurable in Omaha and on the national stage.
0: Oh, absolutely. This has been a story, a great story for West Virginia fans, but also it's been a national story. And Saban's getting Coach of the Year, and Saban's has been interviewed a ton, and Mountaineer fans have been all over the place here in Omaha. New York Times had a story about West Virginia's fan following, and it has been, it's been very unique how much positive publicity that West Virginia has gotten out of this experience, and it's not over yet. So much so, it's just impossible to quantify how much goodwill West Virginia's built up in this postseason.
1: Yeah. And you guys are going to lay down another track of three guys right now, is that right?
0: Yeah, in about 15 minutes, we'll lay down another three guys. That should be posted in a couple of hours. And as for the Mountaineers, they'll probably have a closed practice today, and then tomorrow they play again, double elimination, and they'll play Troy early tomorrow afternoon. Losers out, winner will then take on North Carolina on Wednesday.
1: All right. Hoppy, have a great trip out there, and we will talk to you down the line.
0: Thank you, sir.
1: That's Hoppy live in Omaha, Nebraska. Eight 18 on the morning news. Go to the sports desk now, and Daniel Woods is in. And I think he's, I think Hoppy's right. I mean, those Mountaineer players look at this like, all right, we got them right where we want them. We want to do it this way.
2: That sounds about right, Chris. Yeah. There's very little doubt, I think, in the minds of these WVU players. And that's for good reason, because like you said, they came out of the loser's bracket in the Kentucky Regional. But again, those costly errors for the Mountaineers led to three runs for the Tar Heels, breaking a 2-2 tie, putting UNC ahead for good in the seventh. WVU head coach Steve Sabins was straightforward in his answers, saying moments like that are bound to happen and his team needs to move forward.
3: Over the course of 62 games, that stuff happens. I think we have the best fielding percentage in our league, and Tyrus is one of the best defenders in the nation, and so we've had really good success, and so that's kind of part of it. You don't want it at that time, but I feel very confident that any mistakes that are made are made, because mistakes happen in baseball.
2: West Virginia meets Troy tomorrow at 2 o'clock. You can follow our coverage in Omaha at WVMetroNews.com. The West Virginia high school sports season is finished for the year. Four champions crowned in high school baseball, including two first-time champions. George Washington is one of those, beating Morgantown 6-5. Center fielder Luke Gordon drove in the winning run with a double in the bottom of the sixth to claim the Class Quad A championship. In Class A, Sherman is a first-time champ, beating Gilmer County 4-1. Brady Perdue delivered a dominant pitching performance, going the distance against the Titans. St. Albans took home its third championship in the last 9 years, propelled by an 8-run first inning to beat Ripley 11-3. Head coach Rick Whitman says after two low-scoring games got the Red Dragons into the championship, the bats showed up, and ace pitcher Brogan Sam slammed the door.
4: I mean, we knew we had to keep scoring. I honestly never felt comfortable, honestly, to bottom of seventh. And, you know, Brogan, he's pumping 88, 90. I mean, I felt good then. Yeah, just proud of the guys. I mean, we didn't swing it real well the first two games, but we came out today and swung it. So they deserve this. They really do. They're a special group.
2: Frankfort is Class AA champion for the second time in 3 years, powered by Lanson Orndorff, who threw his second complete game of the tournament to beat Logan 5-2. Head coach Matt Miller says it's only fitting the Falcons won the title with Orndorff on the mound.
5: It's our dude. I mean, it's simple as that. He does it all year long. His ERA is under one for a reason. The kid's been a dog. I remember the day he was born. So he's been with us his whole life. He's been our bat boy since he was 4 years old. So to have him win that, special.
2: Find recaps and highlights of all four championship games right now at WVMetroNews.com. 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
7: Good morning. Here's your traffic update. In Putnam County, a dead animal in the roadway on I-64 West at mile marker 32, right around Hurricane. Maintenance on I-77 South from mile marker 74 to mile marker 73 around Paint Creek Road. In Boone County, tree in the roadway on Clancy Road. And congestion and delays on I-64 East at mile marker 58 at Virginia Street. I'm Chapel in the WCH.

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2: And a very happy Monday morning to you. You're listening to Retire Right Radio on 580 WCHS, the voice of Charleston. I'm Dale Cooper. Thanks for tuning in on this Monday morning. John Burdett is joining us in studio this morning from 4th Avenue Financial. John, good morning. How are you doing this morning? I'm doing well, I think. Let me try that again. One more time. How are you doing this morning, John?
3: I'm doing great.
2: Okay. Worked on that one.
3: Did that work?
2: Yeah. I've ran these boards enough, you would think that I would have some idea of what was going on here, but apparently not. Good morning. You're listening to Retire Right Radio on 580 WCHS, the voice of Charleston. I am Dale Cooper. John Burdett is in studio with us this morning, taking your phone calls at 304-345-5858, your text messages at 304-935-5008. Retire Right Radio every Monday right here at 820 on 580 WCHS. John Burdett's joining me this morning, and as we always do, we kind of take a look at sort of the status of everything and how things are going. Things that this has become an interesting part of the show because every week it's sort of the same, but same in different ways. If that makes any sense.
3: Well, yeah, the market firmed back up last week and not quite back to record highs, but getting close. Looks like the futures this morning are up pretty good, and the war has apparently ended again. So
2: for real, maybe this time?
3: I don't know.
2: I think maybe for real.
3: But the market is responding like it might actually be. Oil prices are way down. But we'll see. You know, the market will take, I'm sure, most of what's thrown at it in stride as long as these earnings stay firm like they have been. So we'll see how that goes. Of course, last week was the big SpaceX IPO. And that was a pretty wild day, really. I was surprised how many phone calls I received over that. And it's one of those things that IPOs are a lot different than they used to be.
2: There's almost like a fabulism behind them now, like a real story they have to tell. It's not just nerdy stuff anymore.
3: Well, and I don't want to say buy or sell an individual stock. That's not what I do.
2: Of course not. Yeah.
3: However, I think it is worth noting that a company like Microsoft, when it came out and went public, it was a $700 million, not even $1 billion valuation. You know, SpaceX came out over $2 trillion. The upside on that has to look different. Because if you think about the growth rate of Microsoft to the market cap that it is today, you know, you're talking about 3,000, 4,000 times its initial value. Well, if you had that same type of result off of a SpaceX IPO, you know, you would be talking about 6 quadrillion.
2: the numbers are stupid. They're like even the numbers we're really dealing with are stupid. They're really crazy.
3: Which really, I mean, all the assets in the United States are $500 trillion or so. I mean, the orders of magnitude that would have to grow to be equivalent. Like, you know, a lot of people say, well, I want in because it's going to be the next.
2: Right. Right.
3: You know, name your company. Well, you know, when was the time to buy that? Well, when it was a private company before it was worth $2 trillion.
2: Right.
3: There again, I'm not saying it's not a place that you should or might put your money, but you just have to be aware

0: of the differences in the market right now, in the IPO market, and the way companies are funded, and a lot of it now is private investment, and then it goes public, where before the market was the place to get the investment. So you just have to be aware of that when you put your money at work and when you go after these things. And I think it's also a good thing to consider that, you know, a $2 trillion company is going to have pieces inside lots of different fund portfolios and ETFs.
1: Yeah, right. Yeah, oh, yeah. Makes sense.
0: So it's not as if you don't go out and chase that individual stock, you won't have some exposure to it. You probably will, just by nature of its size and the way these large funds have to operate. So I think it's just important to keep those things in mind, because that was it was really a historic IPO. I mean, there's been nothing ever like it.
1: I have to admit, I mean, we've been doing this show for a long time, and I know nothing about your business other than, you know, for a minute I might understand a few things after we get done with the show, and then I forget. But because of the show that we've done for some time, and I have some other things on my afternoon commitments where we do similar discussions and things like that. You know, these stories are in my feed. So just like I track red stuff and things that I, financial things are in there. And it is amazing to me that to a person, and hasn't even been like politically loaded. This has been like just the people that comment on these types of things have been like, we're not real sure what this is, you know, it's like, and one of the things that I saw, and now this is dealing specifically with, Elon Musk from SpaceX became the world's first trillionaire. But when we start talking about money, numbers of that number, the number scale, regardless of the individual or the company. So I ran across this because somebody that was writing an article was like, people can, in some ways, people can understand time better than they can money. So they put it this way. And I found the first entry to this, I found startling. How long is a million seconds? You know the answer to that?
0: I don't.
1: It's 11 and a half days.
0: Okay.
1: So a million seconds is 11 and a half days. That's a lot less than I actually thought it was. I thought it would be more than that. So a million seconds is 11 and a half days. A billion seconds is 31.7 years.
0: Okay.
1: A million seconds is 11 days. A billion seconds is 31.7 years. A trillion seconds is 31,689 years. So the difference between $1 billion and $1 trillion is like the difference between traveling in the past back to 1993 and traveling in past back to the Stone Age.
0: Well, that's one way to put it.
1: Yeah. The scale is huge. Oh my goodness, it's huge. I mean, it's 100,000 or 10 to the whatever it is, it's a huge amount of difference between those.
0: Well, I guess it's 1,000 billion.
1: 1,000 billions, exactly. Yeah. So that's crazy.
0: That's quite a bit of
1: cash. That's a lot of money.
0: Now keep in mind, because I think there is also a misconception about
1: cash.
0: It's not liquid cash. It's tied up in ownership of companies, and that's the value. You know, the value there. That doesn't mean that Elon is short of cash, but anybody on that list of billionaires that
1: they're asset
0: there,
1: heavy, right?
0: That's yes, it is not liquid, and if they tried to unload their stock, they would not have that much money because it would crater the value of the company. So in a way, it's an asset. They can borrow against it. It's not like going to the bank and saying, give me my money.
1: Not like you're being held captive by $1 trillion, but still, there's only so much you can do with it. Just, I found that scale to be pretty amazing. But
0: yeah,
1: it shows with a little hard work and ingenuity what anybody can do, right?
0: Well, you know, the thing about Musk that is clearly, he goes after segments that are large enough that if he makes an impact, it's very valuable. You know, obviously, the auto industry is one of the largest industries in the world. You know, the banking and the PayPal or whatever he was involved in initially, you know, that's the foundation of how we do business.
1: To this day, there's only like three ways that you can check out from places. You know, you usually have Google, Apple, and you have PayPal. Right. I mean, that's as big as it gets.
0: And then, of course, space is, who knows?
1: It's big.
0: It's big. It's a pretty big place. That is one reason he is can attract to that type of capital, because he does go after big things. And if you can make an impact in a big area, there's a lot of potential. You know, you can think how if some clever person could come up and figure out, you know, something like the healthcare industry, for instance. That's a big industry. That's something that you know, if somebody figures that out and how to deliver that better, hey, there's a lot of potential there. Energy, the same thing. You know, there's a lot of potential there if you can disrupt those type of industries. And he's not only is he pretty clever in how he thinks about things, but he's clever in the right areas as far as opportunity goes.
1: And he tells a good story.
0: Yeah.
1: I mean, honestly, yeah. That's part of it. Most of the speculation on the SpaceX IPO, when you talk to people actually in the industry, it's like this like Mars and what, 2030, that's not going to happen. Like it physically cannot happen from the place where technology is today. However, you tell the story and it's all aspirational, right? I mean, that's what it's all about, chasing aspiration, and people kind of buy into that a little bit. And I think that's where maybe some of the, like, what are we really investing into here comes from a little bit. So we'll see how that goes.
0: Right. And I in a way you have to be investing in just possibilities that are unknown to a degree. I mean, especially at that type of valuation. I mean, you know, something they got to come up with something.
1: It's interesting times. And of course, that's in the backdrop of a lot of different things. Like you said, the market kind of got healthier a little bit last week when we started looking into some of those things. And also we have the Fed that's meeting tomorrow, I think. Right. Again, this is one of those things that in the last decade or whatever, we talk about this a lot. The Fed's meeting. The Fed, like, it's become part of the public zeitgeist. It used to be something we never really cared about before. But because it's going to be in the headlines, what are people to expect from that meeting? Or what should they expect? Or nothing at all?
0: Well, I don't think there's any expectation of a rate change.
1: Yeah.
0: You know, we have, over the course of the last 6 months or so, going through the, there are going to be 4 or 5 rate cuts to... Now the expectation is little to none, and some people actually are saying that the next move might be a rate hike. Yeah. I still doubt that, especially now that oil prices are heading down, or it appears that they're heading down at least. You know, when you look at it, I mean, this morning oil prices are back down to about $80 a barrel, which is, you know, it's elevated from before this started, but not nearly... you know, not an earth-shattering difference, really. So one would think fuel prices, gas prices at the pump would start to follow that here in the next month or so, which will take pressure. And if you look at the inflation rate, the inflation that we've seen come up has largely been energy-driven. I mean, it is really not... across the board, it's very concentrated in energy. Now, if the energy prices persist, that can spill over into these other areas, but so far it has not. And if oil prices come down, the hope is that it will kind of nip it in the bud before it really takes hold.
1: This is going to put to practice. I know that a lot of folks were saying that once if the thing in Iran gets kind of solved, that the market's kind of waiting on the sideline to buy into that. Observationally, I've kind of been like, it's sort of like the market has been ignoring that for a long time anyway, so I'm not sure how much money is actually on the sideline because of that, but we'll see. We'll see how that works. At least we've come through this period. The market has adjusted. It's adapted to where we are, it looks like that we might actually get through this thing, and if energy prices start to come down, maybe we'll see some relief. You know, like we always caution people, generally, prices are never going to come down. You're never going to see, right, unless we are in a deflationary area where you're not going to see that. But what is it, like commodity type stuff, are based off of like fuel and shipping and things like those, prices can come down.
0: Yes, yes. But, you know, there again, we want to caution against the wish of deflating prices across the whole economy, because that would be a disaster is probably the right word for that. But even though it seems like it would be a good thing, it would turn into something that no one would like to see.
1: Something I thought we could talk about just for a second about how your dollars really do the talking. One thing I thought was interesting, just for a West Virginia standpoint, there was a study that was recently done that was ranking all the states by what percentage of their income went out to fast food.
0: Oh.
1: So, and this is something that a lot of people can take on, and you know, you pal on it and you turn it into a bit or whatever. But I wanted to look at this legitimately because West Virginia is number five. So the states ahead of West Virginia: New Mexico, Louisiana, Arkansas, Mississippi. Could you have guessed those states if I would have? I mean, it would have been easy to, right? I mean, maybe Alabama, but it was where they are, just below West Virginia. So I mean, right. You would have got this without much of a problem in that. But what that's an indicator of, or I don't know what that's an indicator of, is that an indicator of an area that that seeks out cheaper food options, of an area that seeks out, and what does it mean for your budgeting and planning and things along those lines? If you are really spending that much money on things like fast food, and we all know that fast food isn't really that cheap of an option.
0: Not in the last several years.
1: Right.
0: I mean, fast food prices have, I mean, it's almost, in a lot of cases, cheaper to go to an actual restaurant
1: it absolutely
0: and
1: sit
0: down
1: than
0: absolutely. It is to drive through fast food. So, you know, I don't really know what that says because it's not, you know, yes, the states on that list tend to be the less well-to-do states, but I'm not sure that fast food's the budget that item that it used to be.
1: Yeah, right. It just seems like one of those things that it seems to be one of those things that's a symptom of an indicator of something else that's going wrong. You know what I mean? Like there's something environmentally, regionally, there's something else in there that forces this hand. Why is it that West Virginians spend so much of a percentage of their income compared to other states? You know, it doesn't make a lot of sense unless you talk about the overall price of fast food as compared to the rate of pay in the area, and maybe that causes something to the discrepancy. But the bottom line is, if you have some of these expenses that you're putting out there and you find things like fast food costs or things like that, that might be an opportunity that you can look at and looking for places to cut. And I know that you know, we probably all read the books about, you know, how to meal plan and things along those lines. You don't have to make it into a religion or a science, but there are things that you can do to maybe cut down on some of that stuff. Because if you're looking at $50 two or three times a week to go to a fast food place, then there's probably something you can do there. And that's one of the places right. to start your debt snowball and different things like that, is you can find some of these noisy places you can cut down on and then start investing that into some money that can do work for you.
0: Yeah, I mean, a young person, 25-year-old person, if they could save $100 a month by cutting some of those expenses out, I mean, that literally could be $1 million at retirement. So it is that impactful if you get a good growth rate over a long period of time. You know, it's worked for Warren Buffett. You know, look at him. You know, his net worth has largely come in the last decade. I mean, he's been rich for a long time.
1: Oh man, that's a great point. But because of
0: the compounding and you know, he survived a long time, so he's had more years for that to compound.
1: Oh, it's always great insights when we start talking about these things and the way that interest works and compounding, and also the way the opposite of it works. You get a late start and you lose out on a lot of that. You're using disposable income towards, you know, frivolous things that you could use to put to work for you. There's always a balance of these things. You have to live your life, but at the same time, you have to find a way to make some strides towards the future. The first part of the show where we kind of talk about things leading up to this point, let's go ahead and take a break. When we come back, we're going to focus in on any questions that you might have, anything that we can help you to retire right. 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You're listening to Retire Right Radio. I'm Dale Cooper, and this is 580 WCHS, the voice of Charleston. John Burdett will be back right after this.
2: 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Cole Advisors are unaffiliated entities. The opinions expressed by John Burdett should not be construed as specific investment, legal, or tax advice. All economic and performance information is historical and not indicative of future results. Investing may involve risk of loss of principal. Any tax advice on this show is not intended to be used by any person for the purpose of avoiding U.S. federal or state tax penalties that may be imposed on such a person, and each listener should seek advice from their tax advisor or legal counsel on topics that arise from the show. John Burdett is not providing legal or tax advice. Nothing should be construed as solicitation of an offer to buy securities. This program is sponsored by Fourth Avenue Financial, which is solely responsible for its content.
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8: Good morning. Here's your traffic update. In Putnam County, a dead animal in the roadway on I-64 West at mile marker 32, right around Hurricane. Maintenance on I-77 South from mile marker 74 to mile marker 73 around Paint Creek Road. In Boone County, tree in the roadway on Clancy Road. And congestion and delays on I-64 East at mile marker 58 at Virginia Street. I'm Chapel in the WCHS Network Traffic Studio.
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0: 15 minutes until the top of the hour now. You're listening to 580 WCHS, the voice of Charleston. I'm Dale Cooper. Thanks for tuning in on this Monday morning. John Burdett is here with us from 4th Avenue Financial, and we are talking about how you can retire right. 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We're taking your phone calls right now at 304-345-5858, 345-5858. We can also take text questions, 304-935-5008, 304-935-5008. We did have one. This was left over from last time, I think. I had it flagged in here from the 304-474. I'm 61 and have been saving money, but don't know what I'm going to do with it when I stop working. I just sort of figured it would sort itself out. Is that common? And John, you do. We've done this show a lot, and you do get that question a little bit, don't you?
1: Yeah, I mean, absolutely. You know, you're told for years, save for retirement, save for retirement. But then nobody really tells you what to do after you retire. And you know.
0: Which isn't really your job either. I mean, you just get them to the point. But you can help them get to that point and then maybe
1: figure things out. You know, how do you take this pool of money and turn it into income that you're going to need? How are you going to ensure that it lasts throughout your retirement? What is the prudent number that you should draw off of your money to make sure that it lasts? I mean, all of those are questions that that I can help people answer. You know, when I get the information and get the all the numbers laid out, we can come up with a plan that is resilient, that takes that lump sum of money that you've saved and puts it to work for you in a way that essentially replaces your labor with you know, your money earning you the money that you need to live from month to month. You know, a lot of times folks are, it's just a mystery because they've never done it before. You know, how do you even get money? You know, well, we can set it up where we can electronically transfer money into your checking account on a certain day of the month of your choosing. So every month it comes in just like a paycheck would. We can withhold taxes for people so that they don't have there's no mystery in the tax withholding, just like when you're working in your job. And then at the end of the year, you get a statement, a 1099 that you use to file your taxes. But all of those things are new to someone that is looking to retire. You know, that's never discussed when you set up your 401k, when you start saving. And it is a big mystery, and there are a lot of questions around that. And that's, you know, that's why people come into the office and we sit down and figure those things out. And you know, it's certainly second nature to me how that works. But if you've never had that experience before, you know, it is a big question mark, and it creates anxiety because what you've done for the last 30 or 40 years is now going to change.
0: And that can, I mean, I've noticed this as I'm getting older. I mean, that can really throw somebody kind of for a loop. I mean, when processes that you're used to, you get yourself somewhat familiar with a process that you're not an expert at anyway, and then things just change, you know, over the course of time, things just change, which also I might add is a great reason to use a professional to contract the services to someone like John Burdett, because that is your job. So it's not my job to stay up on top of those things, and I shouldn't have to necessarily stay up on top of those things. I should be able to contact someone like you, who then we can have a discussion with, and you can fill me in on the things that I need to know. And honestly, that's a better way to get by rather than trying to make yourself an expert on something you're not an expert on.
1: Right. It essentially, you know, we can answer those initial questions and get you set up. But also, over the years, we're there for you when life changes happen that might affect your finances. We're there to meet regularly so that you stay comfortable with what you're doing, and you don't have to yourself spend time daily doing that. You can go enjoy your retirement, and we check in every so often, and we do all that work in the background for you. So there are a lot of benefits to that, but the biggest thing is, and you know, years ago everybody had a pension, and that was pretty clear. You didn't have to do anything. And when you retired, you got a pension, and that's what you retired with. And now you've got to create your own pension, essentially. So, you know, there's been a lot of change in the marketplace as far as how you retire over the last 30 years. But there hasn't been a whole lot of education on what that process looks like.
0: And it really, there's all these movements that you see sometimes that people, or it's not sometimes, I mean, politically motivated, you see people all the time that will talk about the system's unfair or different ways that it should change or things you need to do. Whatever the reality of that is, and I don't really care one way or the other, that's the only thing we have right now. So, I mean, whatever your aspiration is for 50 years in the future, that's great. But there's only one thing that you can do right now. There's not really much of a choice in it. So you have to participate. You really don't have much of a choice.
1: No, or you will get left behind. As we've talked before with all this automation and now AI and all of these things, the value of certain types of labor is going to be less and less over time.
0: Yeah.
1: You know, not all labor, but certain types of labor are going to be maybe squeezed. Well, how do you participate? Well, you have to participate by owning the companies that are producing those things, that are still producing the goods and services. It just now takes less labor.
0: It's amazing when you think about, and this will live in the nooks and crannies. I just ran into this last week, and I thought it would be great to bring up here. There used to be a whole industry of transcribers, people right. that you would send audio off to and that would transcribe audio. There's been some narrow AI around for a while that would assist a little bit with transcribing, but the accuracy was very, very bad. Anybody that's used diction machines and stuff like that knows what I'm talking about with that. The accuracy is not very good. Accuracy is fantastic now, like right. with most of this voice recognition stuff. That's those services just cease to exist. There's right. there's no human element left to those services anymore.
1: I saw something last week. The Philippines, one of their largest industries is call centers. Most people in the Philippines speak English, and they've been a huge call center industry that is now going to be threatened by what's going on, and it I don't know if it's their main industry, but it is in the billions and billions of dollars, that industry, and employs lots of people, and you know, there's a very good chance that AI will disrupt that.
0: And one of the things that could potentially be interesting about that, I don't think that generally speaking, if you took a poll of specifically American consumers over the last couple decades, that they would be all that happy with the way customer service has been deplatformed from being here in the country. And it's really been farmed out to other countries. And I mean, it's all cost-saving measures and things along those lines. And people can bemoan the loss of jobs, but what if AI is actually better at that?
1: Right.
0: Because nobody's happy with the way it is now. What if this is actually something where the human element of the job is lost, but because that was such a small investment in the human element, that maybe the AI actually does better? I mean, I don't know. It's possible.
1: It's definitely possible. And with most technological changes, the labor of the individual that is lost in those industries gets put to work somewhere else that economically has to be higher up the food chain, which should be good overall, because now we're producing more goods and services. I mean, when you think about money, you know, that's not what's important. It's how much goods and services are produced. Why do we live the life we live today? Because there's an abundance of goods and services that didn't even exist before. Now, you know, money is just how we trade those things. But the fact is, we're producing more stuff. Everybody participates in that. You know, if you're out there actively participating in the economy, even if you're on the lower end of the rung, you know, you are really better off than you would have been 40 or 50 years ago, because there's more stuff that you have access to that you can utilize. I mean, you've got the Library of Congress in your pocket.
0: Right.
1: You know, it's amazing, the access to goods and services, to entertainment, to all of those things. And, you know, somebody, I might have a half inch larger phone, but somebody with less money has access to the same information largely in this country.
0: Yeah.
1: I mean, it's an incredible thing, and it provides opportunity if it's harnessed.
0: Yeah, that's the right way. And of course, that's the key with everything, but it's really it's something else as we see the turnover in these different industries and the different things that are changing, that although and it's rote at this point, but the more things change, the more they stay the same. I mean, we see how this continues to work.
1: But, you know, people talk about this divide, and I'm talking about trillionaires. this divide, you know, in a way, the money number is greater than it's ever been between haves and have-nots, rich and poor. But the reality is most people, not all people, but most people, you know, can do 90% of what Elon Musk does. You know, he eats and you eat, and he has access to the internet, and you have access to the same information on the internet. You know, you go on vacation maybe, and he goes on vacation. Maybe he's got a nicer room than you do.
0: Maybe it's on the moon.
1: You know, as the money is different, if you think back 100 years ago, it was a lot more different as far as the way you could live your life. It's clear that this process that has all the destruction of you know, jobs along the way has created a better standard of living for everybody.
0: The person that's destitute today, as much as we feel for the person that's destitute today, that person still has immeasurably more power than the person that was destitute in like 1900, and more access to information and stuff. I mean, that may not mean that they can necessarily right now make their life better, but at least the information, access to that information and things like that are way more available now to that person than what it might have been 120 years ago.
1: Yeah, I mean, it's the process clearly over time has worked. And the reality is, no matter where we are as a society, there will always be some that have a little bit more and some that have less. And that's just the nature. That's the nature of it. Now, hopefully that, you know, as those goods and services multiply, you know, yes, there'll still be the span there, but hopefully at the bottom, you're also experiencing some fruits of that, and I think that clearly has happened. I'd rather be on the bottom 10% today, like you say, than 1900.
0: Yeah, it's a huge difference as far as that goes. And you need somebody to help walk you through everything to clue you in on the aspirational nature of how you can live your life as well as far as planning for your retirement. John Burdett at Fourth Avenue Financial can help you out there. 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You can find the information online, Fourth Avenue Financial. 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Their phone number, 304-746-7977, 304-746-7977. Before I get you out of here, John, I wanted to, of course, Fourth Avenue Financial is part of the Ramsey Ramsey Network of financial planners and approved planners. And one of the things I heard on the Dave Ramsey Show last week that I thought was interesting, somebody called in and they were talked about how they had been poorly saving for retirement and suddenly received, I think it was like $25,000 in like an inheritance.
1: Right.
0: And so their question was, I'm going more or less from zero to now I have $25,000 of money that I can invest into the market. What do I do? Is it a one shot? How do I take care of that? My answer would be, first of all, call John Burdett at Fourth Avenue Financial. But from a galaxy brain perspective, that person is suddenly literally gifted with something. They're not necessarily living paycheck to paycheck. They have the ability to maybe invest some of this stuff. What do you do with that?
1: Yeah, well, the first thing we do is sit down and figure out where you are. Do you have credit card debt? Do you have things that need to be taken care of first? And if so, then you don't invest it. You take care of the things that need to be done first. Build the solid foundation and then work from there. But certainly an opportunity like that can go a long way to getting you on the right path. And I know, you know, that does happen. That certainly happens. And, you know, if you don't have a plan for it, the money will go elsewhere.
0: Yeah, yeah, we'll find other ways to go. Money will escape very, very quickly in those ways if you're not careful. John Burdett with Fourth Avenue Financial every Monday morning right here at 820 on 580 WCHS. 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You can hear John back here next Monday morning at 820 right here on 580 WCHS. John, thank you so much for your time again this week. Really appreciate it.
1: All right. Take care.
0: We'll see you back here next week. That's John Burdett from Fourth Avenue Financial online, fourthavenuefinancial.com. 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And then the phone number is 304-746-7977, 304-746-7977, 304-746-7977. 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I'll be back this afternoon at 306 on Hotline with Dave Weekly. 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
3: From ABC News, I'm Sherry Preston. President Trump is on his way to the G7 summit in the French Alps with an Iran peace deal in hand. ABC's Rachel Scott in nearby Geneva, Switzerland, with more.
4: This is the first time that these world leaders are meeting since the war in Iran began more than 100 days ago. And this possible news of an agreement could reshape the G7 summit altogether. Look, this war caused a lot of friction and tension with our allies. It disrupted the global economy. Thousands taking to the streets here in Geneva in protest. Some of those altercations turning violent.
3: The deal would lead to the immediate reopening of the Strait of Hormuz and lead to the dismantling of Iran's nuclear program, which still has to be worked out over the next 60 days. Gas prices dipping below $4 a gallon. Here's ABC's Elizabeth Schulze.
5: We have seen the U.S. and other countries dip into their oil stockpiles to try to alleviate prices. The U.S. Strategic Petroleum Reserve now actually on track to reach its lowest level since 1983, and it will take months to replenish those reserves. So the key for gas prices from here is how quickly we actually start to see tankers move through the Strait of Hormuz.
3: Russia striking one of Ukraine's most sacred religious sites, a monastery with a gold-domed roof that dates back to the 11th century. Flash flooding in Texas, hailstorms in Kansas, winds of 70 miles an hour in Ohio, all of that weather happening over the weekend. Britain is joining a growing global list in banning social media for young people under the age of 16. Prime Minister Keir Starmer asking why the owners of those big tech companies won't pass their own restrictions.
6: The innovation is incredible in AI and what is going on. Don't tell me that it's impossible for those innovators, those people who are brilliant at technology, to devise the ways to protect our children, and I think we should.
3: Two men convicted today of taking part in a plot to set fire to the property where Starmer was staying last year and destroying his SUV. No one was hurt. This is ABC News.
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0: 3 minutes past the hour in the capital city of Charleston from the 580 WCHS radio newsroom. I'm Daniel. 162 degrees and cloudy at 9:03 this morning. More to come in your Metro News AccuWeather forecast after this. The Kanawha County Sheriff's Department is investigating the discovery of a body in a burning car that was found just before 10 a.m. Sunday in the 300 block of Cabin Creek Road in eastern Kanawha County. According to deputies, the car was found in flames, and when authorities arrived, a body was found inside. Deputies released no further information about the incident.
9: A Fayette County man is behind bars after a police chase ended on the New River Gorge Bridge. Sheriff Jess McMullen said Stephen West faces various charges stemming from the pursuit, which started when he ran a red light and nearly struck a Sheriff's Department cruiser on Court Street in Fayetteville. He fled through town onto U.S. Route 19 and, according to McMullen, headed north. Deputies were able to use ongoing construction on the bridge to their advantage and disable his vehicle, ending the pursuit. He's now in jail. A huge event in the city of Charleston is this week with the return of the USA Pro Road National Championships. Mayor Amy Schuler Goodwin says the event grows year after year.
10: Transforms the downtown area. Businesses look forward to it. We certainly look forward to it. I know the racers look forward to it.
9: The event begins tomorrow and features time trials, criterium races, and road races. You can read more at WCHSnetwork.com. A new thrift store opens today in Charleston for a good cause. Hospice will open its Heart to Home charity shop across from its headquarters at Kanawha Boulevard and Patrick Street. Hospice Care Director of Communications and Development, Jessica Hall, says the location is great for them while also being able to use their previous location.
11: It's wonderful. It's right across the street from our office still, but a much bigger space. We're actually still accepting donations at our old space. That's going to be our donation drop-off location. But the shopping location is going to be that new location.
9: Hall says 100% of the proceeds benefit hospice patients. In the 580 WCHS Radio Newsroom, I'm Daniel Woods.
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9: Now with a check of your Metro News AccuWeather forecast, less humid conditions expected today with a blend of sun and clouds, and it will be a nice afternoon to perhaps get outside and do some things during the day today. A high of 73 degrees. The Cincinnati Reds are back tonight at 7:10 first pitch to open up a new series still at Great American Ballpark. 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
3: This is a Bloomberg Money Minute. The U.S. and Iran say they've reached an interim agreement to reopen the Strait of Hormuz, sending stock futures soaring this morning. Meantime, SpaceX hit the market on Friday in the biggest initial public offering in history. Shares rose a whopping 19% in their trading debut, and this morning continuing the climb higher. The U.S. government has issued an order forcing Anthropic to bar all foreign

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0: Dave Allen.
3: 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Senior producer Ryan Nicholson is in charge of things this morning. 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Tony, welcoming in the USA Cycling Pro Road Championship to town this week. Now, his hours are going to be adjusted slightly. He'll be open tomorrow, 10 to 5, and 10 to 3, Wednesday through Friday, and then closed on Saturday. Don't forget, Tony's clearance sale is underway now for loyalty members and begins tomorrow for everyone else. Great place to go down and pick up some gifts for your papa for Father's Day. 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It is a Monday edition of the show. Hope everybody had a great weekend. Couldn't be better weather today or tomorrow, for that matter. Metro News meteorologist Brian Hughes says simply beautiful day today and tomorrow. Highs only in the mid-70s today. Clear and cool, dipping down to around 50 tonight. Another good-looking day tomorrow. Wall-to-wall sunshine. Upper 70s for highs. More humid, but sunny on Wednesday with a high in the mid-50s. Severe storms are possible by the time Thursday rolls around. You can follow Metro News meteorologist Brian Hughes and his team of meteorologists on social media and by downloading the Metro News television app. Well, the Mountaineer baseball team ran into an enemy last night in the College World Series, and the enemy was themselves. A pair of seventh-inning errors coupled with the failure to capitalize on some pretty sweet opportunities led the Mountaineers to a loss in the College World Series against North Carolina last night, 5-2. Next up, WVU will take on Troy in the loser's bracket tomorrow afternoon at 2 our time, and if they win that, then they'll have to beat North Carolina twice to make it to championship weekend. Greg Carey has a full story posted about it at WVMetroNews.com. And, of course, we'll talk about it later today on Midday. And the Talk Line Boys and Hotline will get into it as well. Four state champions of baseball crowned over the weekend in Huntington, the state tournament. Two of them with local ties, St. Albans and GW, both winning state championships. TJ Meadows, Sherman Tide won the single-A title Saturday morning. Not so much for my Logan Wildcats as they lost to Frankfort. Lots to talk about this week, including the USA Pro Road National Championship. So folks are already in town and have been for some time, and you're going to start to see some road closures today and through the week. And there's more information about what is going to be closed on the various social media sites, City of Charleston, Charleston Convention, Visitor Bureau, so on and so forth. Time trials will start at 8 tomorrow morning. Coming up on the show, Danny Jones will join us, but I want to talk about another big event happening in the area this week, and it's Yak Fest and Tour de Cole in St. Albans. Dave Rucker joins us along with Christy Jenkins from Kanawha Valley Tourism. Dave, good morning. Welcome to the show.
4: Good morning. Thank you for having us, sir.
3: Christy, thank you for being here as well.
5: Thank you.
3: And you were telling me during the break that you're also a Sherman Tide alum. Is that right?
5: I am. Roll Tide.
3: Roll Tide. Well, congratulations to the Tide. It's you and TJ Meadows, both pretty happy this morning.
5: Oh, absolutely.
3: And Mr. Rucker, I guess you are as well.
4: And a Red Dragon here. I'm pretty happy about our state champion baseball team.
3: Well, and Logan made it there.
4: That's right.
3: So that's what we got. Logan made it there.
4: That's all right.
3: I said this on the show the other day. You know, everybody thinks about Logan as being a basketball school, but we've won state championships in girls basketball. We've won 8 state championships in baseball. The only thing we're really not good at is football. That's about it.
4: You know, it happens. St. Albans is rebuilding our program, new coach, hopefully to get that going here in the coming years.
3: All right, so we got the Tour de Cole and Yak Fest going on, and Dave and Christy are with us to talk about that. Talk about Yak Fest in a broad sense, and then we'll break it down from there.
4: Yak Fest is the pre-game, the post-game, the everything around the Tour de Cole. You know, Tour de Cole had all these folks floating through town, and we did not really capture much with Yak Fest. We brought this on. Coming up, we were just

0: talk, and I think next year will be our 10th year, if I'm doing my math right there. But we come in, give everybody something to do on Friday night leading up to the Tour de Cole. We'll start at 4 o'clock with local musicians playing, and then we'll end at 10 o'clock with the Davidson Brothers. Before the Davidson Brothers going off, we'll be Braden Williamson Band out of Logan.
1: Mm-hmm. So actually, graduated high school with Braden's mom.
0: Okay.
1: So that's
0: okay. I'll tell you something awesome.
1: Old people tales here.
0: Well, you know, we like all ages. We're trying to hit all ages to come out on Main Street on Friday and Saturday. Mm-hmm. And all of our bands this year hitting on West Virginia Day on the 20th, everybody is a West Virginia born and bred or West Virginia resident, one or the other.
1: And so, the Davidson Brothers are fantastic.
0: Oh,
1: And I have actually done a show. I emceed an event with the Soda Pop Gypsies one time. They're really good as well.
0: They are. The Soda Pop Gypsies on Saturday and Aristotle Jones. These bands are really going to bring a lot of fun. When we were trying to aim at them, it was a lively environment. What will really get the street going with the street vendors, mm-hmm. the raffles that we have going. Huge prizes to win out there. Thanks to Bartley and Canal Valley Tourism has given some prizes for regatta nights to give away. We have giveaways for Mardi Gras Casino, Devil's Backbone Adventure Resort, and Hatfield McCoy Trail, St. Albans gift basket worth over $500, and a kayak that you can float down next year on the Tour de Cole with if you'd like to.
1: And Christy's with us, and you are the destination marketing and content manager for Kanawha Valley Tourism. Talk about your group's role in all this.
2: So basically, we're a small but mighty CVB over here at Kanawha Valley Tourism, and we just partner with small businesses and fairs and festivals and events and make sure that they get highlighted, especially these smaller towns. We just want to make sure that not just the people in Kanawha County know about this, but people outside of Kanawha County. So we really want to bring in everybody from, you know, California to Maine. Like, we want you here.
1: And talk about how big the Tour de Cole is, because people literally do come in for this thing from all over the country.
0: So I'll tell you, we had 2 years ago, we had some Placer AI data, some cell phone pinging data, and, mm-hmm. and it hit to 27 different states.
1: 27 different states came to St. Albans.
0: Yes. Yeah. Floated through our town, and at that time it was 3,500 people on that day, just over 3,500, and again, 27 states. So we're bringing people in from all over the country. This is one of the largest flat water floats on this side in the country, especially on this side of the Mississippi River.
1: I mean, it is like it's the flat water capital of the world. That's what you all call yourself, right?
0: Yeah. 12-mile float.
1: And I do think it's great because Tour de Cole has been going on for some time. But as you said, what happens a lot of times with these events like this, and they're great, they're fantastic, but people come in and they do the floating thing, which is good, but a lot of times they don't really get to see a lot of the town. They don't get to spend a lot of, you know, time or money
0: exactly.
1: in the town, and this is where you guys come in, because you pretty much turn Old Main and St. Albans into one big giant party for this thing.
0: All weekend, and like I said, we kick off on 4 o'clock on Friday. We go to 10 o'clock. We open up again on 2 o'clock on Saturday, go to 10 o'clock. Oh, I forgot to say, all day long, we have a giant water slide for the kids to come float down on or play on that'll be off the side a little bit, but there to enjoy as well. So really something for all to do. And then we really look forward to the future of it as well as we grow. You know, Hatfield McCoy, we're glad to have that cabin giveaway. Now, that's on the other end of the trail, but, mm-hmm. you know, you got Tornado where they go in with the Tour de Cole. That area is growing with Hatfield McCoy trails as well, so maybe that's the next leg that we see mm-hmm. grow, like you're mm-hmm. saying, from what went from just Tour de Cole to Tour de Cole and Yak Fest. Maybe next week, next year, in the future, they spend 4 or 5 days here and on multi different, you know, the street, the river, the mm-hmm. trails, hit all of them.
1: Hit the restaurants, too.
0: Yeah.
1: You know?
2: That's our goal.
1: Yeah. The Dave Allen Show on 580 Live is brought to you by the Charleston Dirty Birds. Birds are on the road starting tomorrow at Hagerstown. They're back at Go-Mart Ballpark next Tuesday night to begin the series against York. Check out DirtyBirdsBaseball.com for more information. And, you know, guys, I've said this so often about West Virginia. Sometimes we have a tendency to take things for granted. You mentioned the Hatfield McCoy Trail. I mean, I'm a southern West Virginia guy, and for years those mountains have been there. People have been riding those trails, and mm-hmm. nobody ever thought a thing in the world about it. And then somewhere in the 1990s, somebody said, we ought to try to do something with this, and now it's a major, major industry. And the same with this. I mean, the Tour de Cole was great. I mean, it has been great and continues to be. But I think sometimes we take it for granted because it's always been there, and we forget that there are people – in other areas that love this sort of stuff and want to come and spend money here. And Christy, that makes you happy.
2: It does make me happy. It really makes me happy just to tell the story of all these events, like their why. That's what's really important here is the why do we do this?
0: Yep.
2: Why do we float down the river? But it's really more than just floating down the river. And it's more about, you know, the community and things that we have to offer outside of just that.
0: And to grow all the way across, like you were saying, you know, that the trails, the growth, I mentioned Devil's Backbone Adventure Resort. They're going to open up a second one. So growth is happening on the trail to where more and more is coming. And what you might call that redneck rich, you know, they show up in these trucks and these trailers, mm-hmm. and it's like they jump out and you might not look at them as the rich guys, but man, they're pulling up in $1 million rigs there.
1: Yeah.
0: And so there's an opportunity. You're right. There's a big opportunity to exploit
1: and the cleanliness of the whole thing, because there was a time years ago that I'm not getting in that river.
0: No.
1: but now it's
0: totally
1: changed.
0: What I'll give a shout out to the Tour de Cole and the mm-hmm. Cole River Group folks. You know, that's their mission. That we have a mission to build St. Albans, to build the community, to build the safety, youth, and education programs. That's our goal. We really focus in that 25177 zip code and the city limits itself. Tour de Cole and Cole River Group, their mission was to make that river clean, and they have done a phenomenal job. They do river cleanups. They really have done awesome jobs in making sure that, you know, when we invite these people in from New York and all over the country, they're coming to see a community and an environment that is set up for enjoyment, pleasure, and cleanliness.
1: One of the great things I think about St. Albans is sometimes when these big events happen, it can go one of two ways. The businesses can either fully embrace it, or, and it happens in some areas where businesses will just say, well, we're not going to make any money this week, and you're taking away from our clientele, and maybe there's something to be said for that, I don't know. But the businesses in St. Albans, when you have these events, I've been a part of several events there, Yak Fest, the Fall Y'all Chili Cook-Off, and so on and so forth. These businesses in St. Albans really support this.
0: They do, and you know that evolved over time. Mm-hmm. At the beginning, mm-hmm.
1: I completely get it.
0: We understood, and there were things that me as a community volunteer, as us as the committee, we didn't think about the issues that might arise.
1: Mm-hmm.
0: And they brought them to our attention. We've worked well with community, and they've worked well with us. And now, I mean, we have community support all the way across. Again, I mentioned that raffle. It's a $500, over $500 value, and every single piece of that is within the city of St. Albans. It's gift cards, it's Alban Theater, it's just different attractions of things that are all in St. Albans. We're calling it the Best of St. Albans basket.
1: And I think that's great, because, again, you're bringing these people in, some of whom have never been to St. Albans before, and you got people in the area that may come down for things that
0: and then they come back.
1: And they'll come back, especially if you give them something to come back for,
0: right.
1: And give them gift cards and so on.
0: Yeah.
1: And you're all celebrating. This isn't like major box stores or whatever. This is, you are celebrating the businesses in St. Albans.
0: Mom and
1: Pops. And there are plenty of them. Plenty of them.
0: Oh, yeah. Mm-hmm. But we got the bakeries, the restaurants, the attractions all the way across.
1: And I mean, the restaurants are great. I mean, people, I think sometimes, and I was talking to somebody about this. Yeah, I was actually talking to Dino Stanley on the Midday Show on Friday from Adelphia about the restaurant scene in West Virginia and how it's really, really taken off. Here in the Kanawha Valley, I mean, you got James Beard Award winners, nominees, and so on and so forth. And you guys in St. Albans have got some fantastic restaurants.
0: Well, thank you. We really have tried to open that up and really build that market. And the entertainment aspect of it, too, that's one thing I love about our restaurants in town. A lot of them, they have that built-in music coming in, that live music, mm-hmm. and that really goes up our alley for the fairs and festivals and those events, the chili cook-offs, things that we do.
1: You mentioned
0: there.
1: The Alban Theater. There's always good stuff going on at the Alban Theater.
0: And, you know, and the Academy, there's opportunities for plays and lessons, and I'm really proud. I've got cousins that are coming down from Charleston to go to the Alban Theater for classes and taking musical theater classes and acting classes. My own daughters are in involved there. So there's really opportunity that you got the outdoors, you've got the sports, you've got the theater, you've got the restaurants, you've got the bakeries. It's come on down to St. Albans. It really is a great place to enjoy and spend your time.
1: And of course you have Steve Animal too.
0: Oh, we do. We do. He's loud and fun.
1: What?
0: And always enjoyable.
1: Steve, he's so quiet.
0: He'll be with us on Friday night.
1: Of course he will.
0: Kicking off Yak Fest and having a great time down there on the street.
1: Steve Animal from our sister station, 98.7 Mountain Wild, a wonderful classic rock. 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We're looking forward to seeing everybody down there. It's going to be. Where's the best place for people can get like a complete rundown of all the stuff that's going on?
0: You can go to yakfestwv.com or St. Albans Fairs and Festivals on Facebook or yakfestwv on Facebook.
1: I mean, there's always stuff going on in the Kanawha Valley, guys, but I mean, we're really getting into it now because I mentioned the USA Pro Road Bike Championships, which get underway. They're already started really here in Charleston, getting ready for that. We got Regatta coming up in a couple of weeks. South Charleston will have their Summerfest, Winfield Hurricane. Yeah. All these people got stuff going on.
0: St. Albans just had their carnival last week. I'll throw another little thing to you. Mm-hmm. June 25th through the 29th in the city of St. Albans, we'll have what's called the Moving Wall, Vietnam Veteran Memorial Wall. It's a small replica version. I say small. It's about 250 feet long, so it's not small.
1: In comparison
0: to the one in D.C., but it'll be set up at the Kmart parking lot in St. Albans, West Virginia for June 25th through the 29th. On the 27th, there'll be an opening ceremony thing. So come by and give reverence to the Vietnam veterans that served our country there as well. So that's something as well here in the month of June that just something going on all over.
1: All right. Recap the times and everything again.
0: We've got Yak Fest kicking off at 4 o'clock on Friday, closing at 10 o'clock. Saturday, we've got 2 o'clock to 10 o'clock. We've got Davidson Brothers taking the stage for Friday night as the headliner, and Soda Pop Gypsies taking the stage on Saturday night. Giant water slide, over 50 vendor spaces taken up on the street. We've got food vendors, beverage vendors, arts and crafts, nonprofits, something for everyone. Come out and enjoy.
1: And look, you can come down and you can enjoy a lot of this activity absolutely free of charge.
0: Absolutely. Nothing, no charge to entry, no charge to listen. Of course, your food and the things that you're going to purchase, yes. The water slides for free. We got a robotics show that'll be going on. We got some kids that are going to do a little robotics show at 6 o'clock, around 6 o'clock, I think, on Friday. The street's open to enjoy. The environment's open to enjoy. No cost at all. How far you purchase the cups for your beverages or your foods that you'd like to eat there and your crafts. But I know I end up spending quite a bit when my little girls walk in and I want this and I need that and I wanna and I need a.
1: Yeah.
0: But I didn't name it.
1: Well, you hear that from Steve Animal a lot, too. You do the same thing.
0: Yes, yes.
1: All right, guys. Great stuff we got going on with Tour de Cole and Yak Fest and everything going on this weekend in St. Albans. Appreciate you both being here. Thanks a lot.
0: Thanks for having us.
1: Hang out with me here just one second. It's 925. Data centers, you know, they play a major role in shaping West Virginia's future. But what exactly are they and what could they mean for our communities, economy, energy infrastructure, and so forth? Well, Hoppy Kurtz will sit down with three people with three different perspectives. A couple weeks ago, we talked to Chris Morris, director of the West Virginia Data Economy Office. Most recently, Amy Margolis, executive director of Tucker United. This Thursday at 7:30 on Metro News Television, Dato Slezik, executive vice president of Energy Infrastructure Investments at QTS Data Centers, will sit down with Hoppy. It's a three-part series designed to just give you all the information, three conversations, three perspectives, and you make up your own mind. A State of Minds, the new one will drop, this is the final one, Thursday night, 7:30 on Metro News Television, presented by Hope Gas and Greer Industries. We'll take a break. Danny Jones coming up next on The Voice of Charleston, WCHS.
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1: That's the sound of the official band of the Dave Allen Show, Amos Steele. 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It's 9:28. I invite you to join me every Friday morning, 9:06, for the Adopt Me, Please Pet of the Week from the Kanawha Charleston Humane Association, brought to you by Almost Heaven Interiors, family-owned, proudly serving the community for over 50 years, specializing in custom blinds, shades, shutters, upholstery, and beautifully crafted sewn goods. 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Coming up later today, Metro News Midday, Amanda Barron is back from vacation. We'll, of course, talk about the WVU loss to North Carolina in the College World Series last night. They are still alive, though. Brad Howell will join us to talk about that. My old buddy Howard Monroe has not been on in a while. He's going to join me during the 2 o'clock hour. Today is the actual anniversary of the devastating floods that occurred in Fairmont and, of course, in Wheeling. Senator Ryan Weld, who serves out of the Wheeling area, is going to join us on the show. In Jackson County, their clock at the courthouse is finally repaired. Commissioner Steve Westfall is going to join us to talk about that. TJ Meadows is going to join us. Jeff Jenkins, of course, has the news in Open Line West Virginia. Metro News Midday with 13 News and Tonight Live anchor Amanda Barron and me coming up at noon today, sponsored by Selango Law. Now, on this show tomorrow morning, among others, Attorney General J.B. McCuskey will stop by. And one other programming note, you may be familiar with the name Michael Eric Dyson. He is an author, a minister, political commentator, seen on everything from Meet the Press to Bill Maher, college professor too. He is in Charleston for some of the Juneteenth festivities. He's going to join me in studio Thursday morning. I am certainly looking forward to that. Always look forward to talking to this guy, former mayor, sheriff, legislator, restaurateur, radio host, actor, gravedigger. It's Danny Jones.
9: How you doing?
1: How you doing, man?
9: Do you know anything about Michael Eric Dyson?
1: You ever watched it? Oh, yeah. Oh, yeah. Yeah.
9: Yeah. He's a character.
1: He's very entertaining, among other things. And look, my big shout out to my man Ray Whiting, because Ray's the one that made this whole thing happen. Ray reached out to me and told me about him, and I said, "Do you think we can make this happen?" So he's actually going to come in studio with me
9: in the morning show
1: on Thursday morning. Yeah, yeah, I'm looking forward to it. I'm looking forward to talking to him, because he's one of those guys. And as I said, he's on Meet the Press, all the CBS Sunday morning show. Was on Tucker Carlson.
9: He was?
1: Yeah, he did an interview with Tucker Carlson. Yep. He sits down with all that. That's the thing I like about the guy, is I don't agree with him on everything, but he's not the kind of guy that just says, okay, I am only going to talk to people who think like I do. He goes on pretty much any. I mean, hell, he's coming on my show, so he has very little standards. So, I mean, I'm kidding about that.
9: He has a way with words.
1: He does. He's a very good speaker, and he can be polarized. He got a PhD. I just found that. I was doing a little research earlier mm-hmm. this morning. He's got a PhD, and a fascinating guy. He's from Detroit, originally raised in Detroit.
9: Where's he based now?
1: I don't know. Ray, mm-hmm. if you're listening, tell me where he's based now, because Ray listens to the show every day. But well, I'm looking forward to it. He's going to be on the show, probably next to you, the most famous guest I've had on the show.
9: He's...
1: You wanted to say something, Danny. What is it?
9: I watched him debate Ben Shapiro, and you gotta keep up with the words. Mm-hmm. I mean, because he uses language that is pretty heavy, and mm-hmm. it's It's sometimes the verbs are missing. I mean, you gotta.
10: Well, I'll have to be on my toes for that because I do not have a PhD. So, and he does. So he'll be on the show.
9: Juneteenth. He's coming for the.
10: Well, he's coming for the all the festivities around that. Yeah, he's multi-fest and so on and so forth.
9: And that is when?
10: It's Friday.
9: Okay.
10: And it's always, controversial is not the word I want to use, but, you know, it's a federal holiday, but it's not observed in certain areas. Most companies are going to be closed on Friday because it's a federal holiday for Juneteenth. And it's something that the last couple of years I've had a lot of people on the show that have said, well, I never heard of it. Well, it's been a thing for a long time.
9: It was never done as an act of Congress.
10: Mm-hmm.
9: It was done by executive order of President Biden.
10: Mm-hmm.
9: I don't think. I'm trying to remember.
10: Okay. Well, we'll have to do a little homework on that.
9: Yeah.
10: Because it was controversial, I guess, a couple of years ago when the Morrissey administration opted not to give it off as a state holiday.
9: Did they give it off this Friday?
10: Not as far as I am aware. If somebody knows any different, they can let me know about that.
9: And it's not a bona fide federal holiday.
10: Yeah. I mean, it's I don't know. Hey, congratulations to your alma mater, George Washington. They won the state baseball championship Saturday night.
9: I heard.
10: All right.
9: One of my friends from out west was texting me. He said, your team's on television.
10: Mm-hmm.
9: Talk about the Mountaineers. And I was explaining to him, and this guy one time had a short stint with the Buffalo Bills.
10: Oh, a friend of yours in California.
9: Mm-hmm. Mm-hmm. And he said, I told him, Jay, I said, the Mountaineers are it here. I mean, we don't have the Dodgers or the Rams or the...
10: Yeah, I get it.
9: I go see the California Angels.
10: Mm-hmm,
9: mm-hmm. What are they? I don't even know what they call them.
10: The what are they now? Like the Los Angeles Angels of Anaheim. They were at one time
9: They're down in Anaheim. That's an hour and a half away from Los Angeles.
10: Right, yeah. Well, they've been all over.
9: But what I'm saying is there's so much sports. The Clippers, the Lakers, there's
10: LA
9: so
10: Kings.
9: Much.
10: Yeah.
9: There's so much to go to out there. That I said the Mountaineers are it for us.
10: Well, and look, I am a Marshall guy. I bleed Kelly Green. You know, however, I realize, and this puts me in the crosshairs with a lot of Mountaineer fans, or a lot of Marshall fans, I should say, from time to time, I realize that WVU are the big dogs here in West Virginia, and they're always going to be based on size.
9: Yeah.
10: And Marshall's had a lot of success, and I'm proud to be a part of Marshall and the Big Green and the whole deal, but I've also been following the Mountaineers closely during this World Series, and spoiler alert, you can actually want the best for both teams as long as they're not playing each other. Now, they play each other, I'm all Marshall.
9: Okay. Why don't they do that anymore? Joe Manchin made that happen.
10: Well, you get into, Danny, an entire argument about this. West Virginia people say there's no upside for them because if they win, it doesn't really mean a whole lot, but if they lose, it means a whole heck of a lot. And so that's why a lot of the people
9: they won every time.
10: I think it's good. Yeah, and that's what people say.
9: Marshall had Moss, they still won.
10: And that's what I said. Look, if we didn't beat WVU when we had Randy Moss and Chad Pennington, chances are we're not going to beat them on a regular basis, not in football. Now, we have won in other sports, baseball and basketball and so on and so forth. You know, Marshall's got some great teams. I think it's a great thing. I think it's a great thing for the state, but I also, as a sports guy, I also understand the argument that's made by WVU that there's really no upside for them either way. If they win, it's like, well, you're supposed to win. But if you lose, it's a whole lot bigger deal.
9: When I was a little kid, I was baseball crazy.
10: Mm-hmm.
9: And I had a little white transistor radio.
10: Mm-hmm.
9: And I had it in my pocket. And I'd walk home from school. There'd be a ball game on. Probably the Reds.
10: Yeah.
9: And I would run the wire up and put the one headphone in and listen to the baseball.
10: There's nothing like baseball on the radio.
9: Sometimes I did it in school.
10: Everybody did.
9: Yeah.
10: Juneteenth, according to a texter, is a bona fide federal holiday codified in law, and then they give the actual code.
9: Well, okay. All right. I stand corrected, then why federal holiday means the state closes.
10: Well, I guess the states have the right to do what they want, whether they choose to observe it or not.
9: Okay.
10: Yeah, I mean, I'm presuming, because I think if I'm correct, if I my memory serves me right, and somebody can correct me if I'm not right, I believe it was celebrated 1 year, but Governor Morrissey, others, you know, Governor Morrissey, it says it's not a holiday, which I think is a pretty bad look, to be honest with you, from a PR standpoint. But that's just me. I don't know a whole lot.
9: I believe I'd observe it.
10: Yeah.
9: I think it's probably a pretty good idea to observe it.
10: 22 away from 10, but Dave Allen Show on 580 Live, brought to you in part by Pinnacle Consultants, helping to identify environmental concerns like asbestos, lead, mold, and indoor quality issues in buildings all across the state, providing inspections, testing, and accredited lab services you can trust. 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Danny, Iran, the U.S. and Iran apparently have a deal to end the war
9: again.
10: Well, this one looks a little bit. This one looks a little bit more serious. It is expected to open the Strait of Hormuz and would end the naval blockade of Iranian ports.
9: I hope so.
10: Well, many people, though, Danny, are saying that it does nothing about Iran's nuclear program, which is one of the main reasons why we went to war to begin with.
9: That's not true.
10: Well, hear me out here. If all goes according to plan, the agreement would be signed in Geneva on Friday. And if it happened, now, of course, the deal includes a 60-day ceasefire. So they're saying, this was the article I was reading in the New York Times this morning, the discussion of Iran's nuclear capabilities would be discussed more at that time. This is more about the immediate.
9: Well, but they would have 60 days to negotiate about their arsenal, whatever it is.
10: Which we said we obliterated.
9: Well, we buried it. Mm-hmm. We kept it. We held it up for a couple of years. Mm-hmm. Mm-hmm. I mean, it'd be tough to get out of the ground. You'd find it, but it's not as simple as it was. You can't just... But we could do that again, David. And, you know, I'm worried about the missiles. Mm-hmm. You know, if the missiles are inside, can be done inside of a building.
10: Better be worried about the drones, too.
9: Right.
10: Because drones can come from the air, they can come from the ocean, they can come from a variety of different places. And we have them too, don't get me wrong. We have them too, but I think people aren't necessarily talking enough about drones. But
9: I don't know what's the advantage for Iran not to do something like this. Mm-hmm. Their economy's in a shambles. Mm-hmm. Their money's not worth anything. I mean, their people are suffering. I don't know why.
10: Well, let's keep in mind, this is not necessarily a country that's known for really caring about its people that much. This is a country that's bombed its own people and so on and so forth. So I mean, I understand, I agree with what you're saying, but I don't know that the welfare of their people is of top of mind to them, Danny.
9: Well, I agree.
10: All right. We're talking to Danny Jones. It's 19 minutes away from 10 on a Monday morning. The Dave Allen Show on 580 Live, brought to you in part by Morgan & Morgan, America's largest injury law firm. We'll take a break. Come back after this on The Voice of Charleston, WCHS.
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10: 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Tony Vitaylor, text 304-935-5008. Text says, we all know why Governor Patty Boy isn't recognizing Juneteenth. He either hates that slavery is illegal or he doesn't like black people. It's probably both, though. I'm going to push back on that because I don't really like the verbiage of that. But if Governor Morrissey wants to go on air, I'll let him talk about it.
9: I just think it's a mistake.
10: I do, too.
9: It's just a mistake.
10: Text says, Trump is the best at creating problems and solving them in the most mediocre way possible.
9: We'll see. We'll see how it winds up. I'm watching this Tyler Robinson. He's the one that shot Charlie Kirk.
10: Mm-hmm.
9: Where was that, David? Where was that shooting?
10: I already forgot. I'll look it up. I don't remember where it happened. I'll look it up.
9: They want to get rid of the death penalty.
10: Mm-hmm.
9: But that would depend on what state it's in.
10: Yeah. I don't know. I was watching an episode of Bill Maher over the weekend, and this was one from a couple of weeks ago, and he was talking about these Gen Z assassins or would-be assassins. And it's really, and I'm a big Bill Maher fan. Don't agree with him on everything, but I'm a big fan.
9: No,
10: and
9: I like him.
10: He was talking about how badly that a lot of the folks think that they have it now. The younger folks? Yeah.
9: Everything's changed.
10: Utah. It was Utah. Yeah, it was Utah.
9: Oh, that's a death penalty state.
10: Utah Valley University in Orem, Utah is where it was.
9: That's a death penalty state.
10: Yeah. Text says, Michael Eric Dyson is currently a professor at Vanderbilt University in Nashville. That's what one of the things he's doing now. Text says, West Virginia state holidays are set by law. And then the texter gives the code again. Juneteenth is not among those specifically listed. The governor has discretion to declare it a holiday. Can anyone figure out why Morrissey won't do it? Or why did the Republican legislature won't add Juneteenth?
9: When you don't declare it a holiday, you point it out. Mm-hmm. I mean, you point out, and it's a negative. Why?
10: Tech says, I wonder what country Trump will try to overthrow next. Cuba might be too much to handle like Iran was.
9: No, Cuba is in real trouble because they can't get oil. Their oil came from Venezuela. You know, one thing that I didn't know, Venezuela was a narco state.
10: Mm-hmm.
9: Two of their either top ministers were involved in it. And one has a $25 million price on his head.
10: Yeah.
9: And one has 15. We just couldn't get all three of them, so we got Maduro. But they were making so much money in drugs that they were just giving all the oil to Cuba.
10: Mm-hmm.
9: And now Cuba doesn't have oil. Or they don't have what they certainly don't have what they need. We allowed Russia to take oil to them, take some oil mm-hmm. to mm-hmm. them. We didn't have to allow that.
10: Tech says Trump's clown show last night had to pay fans to show up. It was a big failure. Talking about the UFC fight. I'm not a UFC fan, so I didn't watch it. So I don't know. I only know what I read about it this morning.
9: Well,
10: I do know that one of the fighters in his, I guess his post-match interview or whatever, referred to Michelle Obama as being a man. He yelled that in a microphone, which is really unfortunate. You know?
9: Yeah. What? It's hard to get in the White House.
10: Mm-hmm.
9: It's real hard. As a mayor, it was hard. I mean, we had to get off the bus, get on the bus, get back, and you had to go. It was so tough getting.
10: What years were you there at the White House?
9: When I was mayor, probably 2010, mm-hmm. 2011.
10: Mm-hmm.
9: I remember when I left early and walked out with Oscar Goodman's wife. She was mayor of Las Vegas.
10: Mm-hmm.
9: He was mayor. You know who he is? He's a criminal lawyer.
10: Mm-hmm.
9: He was a lawyer for Tony Spilotro mm-hmm. and all the mafia guys. Then he became mayor of Las Vegas. And then when he was turned out, then his wife became mayor. And I walked her out, and mm-hmm. we got a ride back to the hotel.
10: Tech says, Dave, Trump got punked by Iran. Do you believe that, Danny?
9: Not yet.
10: Not yet, you say?
9: No, we don't know yet. He didn't get punked. I mean, he did a lot of damage.
10: Mm-hmm.
9: I don't buy that.
10: Tech says, did you seriously just say I was reading in the New York Times this morning? That tells you everything you need to know right there. But then I guess the New York Times, ABC, NBC, CBS, CNN, MS Now, The Washington Post, etc., do or do not report on something determines if a story is true or not. I read a variety of things.
9: What's he talking?
10: Well, the texter is saying basically taking issue with me saying that I read something in the New York Times. Why would I not read the New York Times? Why would I not watch Fox News? Why would I not watch CNN? I mean, you want something from every possible
9: Wall
10: angle.
9: Street Journal.
10: Wall Street Journal. I mean,
9: I read the Times. Is there any specific thing that you can remember?
10: Well, now I was just saying I was giving quotes about the deal, and I said as I was reading in the New York Times.
9: Mm-hmm.
10: Yeah. But I mean, of course I'm going to read the New York Times as much as I am going to read conservative things and liberal things. You got to read a little bit of everything, in my opinion. I mean, that's just my opinion. Tech says,
9: they got a thing in the Times mm-hmm. in the arts section, and they got little subtitles, and it says what to watch.
10: Mm-hmm.
9: And you go there and it'll say all the good stuff on Netflix and all the good stuff on Hulu and all the different things. And then they have a book section
10: mm-hmm.
9: and they recommend books to read. And out of 10, you might find one. And I found one called Mr. Smith Goes to Prison.
10: Mm-hmm.
9: And it was about a politician in Missouri who was a PhD, who got set up by one of his previous campaign, and he wound up having to go to prison, and he tells a story about it. It's really good. It's a really good book.
10: Check it out. 9:51, we need to take a break. The Dave Allen Show on 580 Live, brought to you in part by Husson's Pizza. 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
1: 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Text says, I'll give you two guesses as to why the West Virginia GOP won't recognize Juneteenth. They want slavery and they don't like black people. I think that's an unfair statement.
2: The West Virginia GOP?
1: Yeah. Yeah, I think it's an unfair
2: statement. Do they not recognize it either?
1: Well, I mean, they're the GOP. It doesn't matter whether they recognize it or not. I mean, they don't really have any...
2: Did they pass a resolution?
1: No. I'm not that I'm aware of, anyway. Speaking of which, I was checking my email there during the break. I got an email from the Wall Street Journal, of which I subscribe to. Just so you know, Juneteenth is a holiday. And I actually get the hard copy of the newspaper because I'm that guy. Your newspaper will not be delivered on Friday, June 19th, as it's a non-publishing day for Dow Jones because of the Juneteenth holiday.
2: That's a great newspaper.
1: I've been a Wall Street Journal fan for years. Yeah. Speaking of media, Tech says, you said Fox News is not a news network, so make up your mind. Do you get reliable info from them or not? Fox News admitted in court that they were entertainment and not news. Okay, they admitted that in court, all right? I still watch it because it's entertaining. I'm a big Greg Gutfeld fan. I watch The Five. I mean, just because you watch something doesn't mean you can watch all different things. I like to get different perspectives.
2: I think during the daytime it's a news station.
1: Well, I mean, you know, they present themselves as news, but they obviously have the bias, as does CNN, as does MSNBC. That's why I'm a big fan of News Nation. I watch News Nation a lot.
2: I think the best show on Fox is on Sunday night at 9 o'clock, and I listen to it at 4 o'clock in the morning when I'm waiting to go in the gym, and that's Sunday Night in America with Trey Gowdy.
1: Okay.
2: It's a really, really good show. He's a good guy.
1: Texas Dave, we will be back in Iran very soon with military action. Those people in charge of Iran will never keep a treaty on having a nuclear weapon. The leadership in Iran has proven this time after time they simply can't be trusted.
2: Who is the leadership in Iran? Do we even know?
1: Well, last week during an interview, President Trump said that he, at one point, that he had talked to the guy in command there, but he was in very, very bad shape. And I don't know whether that was ever verified that he talked to him or not. I don't know. Text says, Dave, when Trump became president, West Virginia lost over $2 billion in federal funds that already passed Congress. Where's the money, Capito? So text.
2: Is that for real?
1: I don't know. I just read the text, Danny. I just read the text. All right. What else is on your mind? You been in California lately?
2: I'll be going to the end of the month. Okay. I was thinking about, and I've said this before, I don't want to bore you, but I used to come back here when I was 13 years old and watch big time wrestling. Mm-hmm. Right back here, right where we are.
1: And it's very in this very room.
2: Yeah. Mm-hmm. Now, of course, all this was empty and Bill Richards was the commentator, and they had one set of bleachers that they'd focus on as fans, and if everybody else had to stand up. So I just stood up and watched it. And they had he was a white guy. He wore black leotards all over, and they called him the Big Black Napoleon. And then they had Gypsy Joe, and he would take an alcoholic sponge and pull it out of his thing and rub the guy's eyes with.
1: You know, Gypsy Joe was wrestling when he was in his 80s?
2: Yeah.
1: I've worked shows with Gypsy Joe when I used to be an announcer. I've worked shows with Gypsy Joe.
2: He died, didn't he?
1: He died, yeah.
2: He was here for a long time, and then those players all left, it seemed like.
1: I want to ask you this real quick, and we can get into it a little bit more next week. We have America's 250th birthday.

0: mm-hmm. coming up. Seems to me, and I was a kid in 1976, about to turn 6 years old in the summer of 1976. You were certainly around then. Does it seem to me that there's not as much hype over America 250 as what there was over America 200? I know it's different times, and I get that, but you seem like there's not. I mean, there's a lot of different features, you see, but you think
1: no, I remember it.
0: Everything was bicentennial, and it started in 1975.
1: Gerald Ford was in the White House. Mm-hmm. And
0: why do you think that is, if that's the case, Danny? And we'll close with that. Why do you
1: I
0: think
1: just it's think like, it's the way people think. They don't care.
0: All right.
1: Mainly the young. Do you know in Godfather 2, I believe, when he had to go to Washington and testify, mm-hmm. he stayed at the Hotel Washington. Mm-hmm. That's where I was in the 50 years ago. And a block and a half down the street, there was a sidewalk cafe called Basin's. And I drank mine and yours, too.
0: Of course you did. Danny, you'll be back with us next week, man. Have a great week. Stay hang out with me 1 second. Mr. Meadows is back from a week in Huntington. Did my alma mater, the city of my alma mater, treat you nice down there?
2: They did. I missed you, though.
0: Oh, I'm sure you did.
2: I did.
0: Congratulations. Congratulations, Sherman Tide. Your high school alma mater, state champs.
2: Roll Tide, state Actually, champs. First time in 30 years they've been to the tournament, and they win it.
0: I had Christy Jenkins with Kanawha Valley Tourism was on the show earlier, and she's also an alum of Sherman.
2: We're everywhere.
0: All right. What you got on the show today?
2: Hoppy from Omaha kicks us off at 10:06. 10:23, Evan Brown. This MOU, what's in it? Nobody knows. We'll talk about the deal with Iran. Jared Halperin at 10:33 to continue that discussion. Ryan Weld, Brook County Senator at 11:06. He's got a book out. Going to mm-hmm. talk about his book, learn about that. More Capito, U.S. Attorney for the Southern District, joins us at 11:33. That's and much, much more.
0: All right, quick. Final text says, Trump is making the 250th about himself. That's why no one cares but MAGAs. TJ, your take on that?
2: Whatever.
0: Danny Jones, we'll talk to you next week.
1: Thank
0: All
1: you.
0: Right, thank you so much.
1: Thanks
0: I'll
1: for
0: see
1: having
0: you,
1: me on.
0: See you later today on Metro News Midday with 13 News and Tonight Live anchor Amanda Barron and me, powered by Selango Law. Back on this show tomorrow. Until then, have fun and love somebody.

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1: From ABC News, I'm Sherry Preston. The U.S. and Iran reaching an initial peace agreement to extend the ceasefire for another 60 days, end the fighting, and reopen the Strait of Hormuz. The U.S. government will also provide sanctions relief to Iran if it moves to end its nuclear program. With more on that, Vice President J.D. Vance telling ABC.
2: If we see the Iranians making, for example, taking action to eliminate their stockpile of enriched material, then yes, sanctions relief will follow. If we see the Iranians taking action to allow the kind of verification regime that we need to see to know that they're not going to build a nuclear weapon, yes, sanctions relief will follow.
1: ABC's Martha Raddatz with reaction from Israel to the deal.
3: Former Israeli senior military intelligence officer Avner Vilon telling us that it was doubtful Prime Minister Netanyahu would support the deal.
4: Prime Minister Netanyahu would think it's a bad deal because it gives Iran a lifeline.
3: Israel's defense minister Katz says Israel will not withdraw from southern Lebanon and that Israeli defense forces will remain without any time limit.
1: Gas prices have now fallen on average below $4 a gallon for the first time since April. Dangerous heat unfolding across parts of the East Coast.
5: Forecasters are warning of, quote, lethal temperatures that could reach as high as 110 degrees in parts of Northern California. The extreme heat stretching to Oregon and Washington. The National Weather Service says temperatures will stay elevated overnight, offering little relief.
1: That would be the West Coast, says ABC's Hannah Batah. Powerful storms pummeling parts of the Midwest again this weekend. Flash flooding in Waco, Texas shut down I-35 for hours. Britain will ban children under age 16 from using social media apps, including Snapchat, TikTok, and YouTube. Meta, parent company of Facebook and Instagram, is warning such a blanket ban could push kids into more dangerous, unregulated spaces. This is ABC News.
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9: Good morning. It's 10:03 and 64 degrees in the capital city. I'm Jack Carlson in the 580 WCHS radio newsroom. Your Metro News AccuWeather forecast: less humid today with a blend of sun and clouds, a high of 73. More on the forecast after the news. Kanawha County authorities continue to investigate a grim discovery in Cabin Creek this weekend. Authorities found a body in a burning car at 10 o'clock Sunday morning in the 300 block of Cabin Creek Road in eastern Kanawha County. Deputies say they found the car in flames and then discovered the body inside. The city of Charleston is preparing to host the USA Pro Road National Championships starting tomorrow. This is the third time the capital city has hosted the event. It runs through Sunday. Charleston Convention and Visitors Bureau President and CEO Tim Brady says they need volunteers for the event, especially course marshals.
10: It means standing at critical spots, intersections, crosswalks, throughout the race course, and making sure that the race is safe for both spectators and riders.
9: Last year's event generated nearly $7 million in economic impact. The championships feature under 23 junior and elite cyclists competing in three disciplines: time trials, criteriums, and road races. The two major party chairs in the state are reacting to Boone County flipping to a Republican majority in voters. West Virginia Republican Party Chairman Josh Holstein explains the significance of the flip.
11: Just to put that in perspective, right? So in 2016, there was a 7,828 voter deficit, registered voter deficit. So that means there were 7,828 more Democrats in Boone County 10 years ago than there are now. That is massive for a small county with only, I think it was 15,000 voters at the time. Now it's just under 14,000.
9: Read more at WCHSnetwork.com. 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
9: AccuWeather forecast, a mixture of sunny and cloudy skies today, up to a high of 73. It's 64 degrees right now in the capital city. Metro News Talk Line is next. I'm Jack Carlson, 580 WCHS.

0: Coming up this morning, we've got an update from Omaha. We'll check in with the guys out of the College World Series. Also, do we have a deal in the Middle East? Interim meetings, and one of our state senators is officially an author. It's Metro News Talk Line, and we are underway.
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0: The text line coming up bottom of the hour. We'll talk to Jared Halpern, Fox News Radio, get an update on what, if any, deal we have in Iran. President Trump announcing over the weekend there was a deal. Is there? Really? We'll get into that. Ryan Weld, Brook County State Senator, will join us. He has a new book. We will talk to him coming up in the second hour of the program. 800-765-TALK, the phone number, 304-TALK, 304, the text line. Say good morning to TJ Meadows in Charleston. Good morning, sir.
1: Good morning, sir. It's a great day to be a capitalist in America and in West Virginia.
0: That's a great day. Any day this side of the dirt is a great day.
1: Amen.
0: Let's go out, speaking of the dirt, let's go out to Omaha, Nebraska, where the Mountaineers were playing on the dirt of Charles Schwab Stadium yesterday in the College World Series, taking on University of North Carolina. Uncharacteristic miscues in the seventh lead to a couple of runs, and North Carolina gets the 5-2 win. Our three guys, or at least two of the three guys who have been out there this week, Hoppy Kirchville, Brad Howe, they join us from Omaha this morning. Morning, guys.
2: Good morning. Brad Howe is on his way.
0: Where?
2: He got held up at the coffee shop.
0: Uh-huh. We should have known, Hop. We should have known.
2: There's a line at the coffee shop. His order is really special and expensive, and we did it separately. But
1: okay.
2: But it was a big line. But anyway, look, as you said, this was a deflating loss. You still have a shot because it's a double elimination tournament, but you're in the loser's bracket. So Troy beat Ole Miss yesterday, so you got to play Troy again tomorrow afternoon. And if you beat Troy, then you play North Carolina again, and you have to beat North Carolina twice to make it to the national championship game. So West Virginia's done that before, and as the Mountaineer players say, it's advantage West Virginia when your backs are against the wall. They did it in the regional, coming back against Kentucky, but a little bit tougher competition here in Omaha, so you got to win three times to make it to the championship game, but it starts tomorrow against Troy after a disappointing loss last night.
0: Hop, that seventh inning, there's two errors. WVU has been a defensive team, a strong defensive team throughout the year, 980 fielding percentage, and I looked at those two errors, and they weren't. This doesn't change the situation, but those were two guys who were trying to make a play, especially the double play at second base. He was trying to turn it just a smidge too quickly, and it was, I would say, mistakes of aggression.
2: Yeah, this is, as you said, this is a very good defensive team. It's the best fielding team in the Big 12 Conference, and two infielder errors in the seventh inning that allowed two unearned runs, and then UNC added a third run. That was a difference 5-2. But as Coach Saban said after the game, and he was very, Saban's is just so even keel, he said, look, mistakes happen. And the timing was bad, obviously, and it just it really cost you the game. And it was unfortunate because Max Yell had an outstanding performance. I mean, he came out, struggled a little bit in the first inning, settled down, and was just awesome. I mean, seven innings, two runs, two earned runs, seven strikeouts. He had a winning performance in that game, but those two errors were costly, and also West Virginia just could not score. They couldn't generate enough offense in that game. Had a chance in the ninth, had two runners on, but the relief pitching for North Carolina is very good. McDuffie and Glauber were just really good out of the bullpen. Glauber came in to get the last two outs, throwing 95, 96, 97 miles an hour. West Virginia could not connect with that, so that's what happened. Close game.
1: McDuffie had a lot of juice in those glasses last night. Talk to us about Mountaineer pitching. You talked about the fact Yale had a great outing. He did. He went long. What's that do to our bullpen? What are we looking like coming up?
2: Oh, you're fine because, you know, Chanson Cole had a poor outing in the opening game, but West Virginia still won that game. So now you got a chance for he won't be the starter coming up tomorrow. They haven't named a starter yet, but you know, you got to figure his arm's okay. He didn't throw that many pitches. They haven't gone that deep in the bullpen. You probably can't go to Corn again, but they got guys. They still got arms. That's okay. It's just, you know, can you be in the right headspace coming off a loss as you take on Troy tomorrow. Troy, coming off a loss, rattled off 12 runs yesterday in a win over Ole Miss. So Troy rebounded nicely, and Troy is a team that has good bats.

0: And they showed that yesterday. So we'll see what happens tomorrow.
1: What's the, we're talking to Hoppy Kirchhoff, hops out in Omaha following the Mountaineers in the College World Series. What's the experience out in Omaha been like the last several days, Hop?
0: It has been incredible. I didn't know what to expect. Never been here before. Brad has. And he said it's really special, and it has been. This is a unique experience for a couple of reasons. One is Omaha does such a wonderful job of hosting this tournament. They have since 1950. I mean, the town just embraces us. There's events all over town. The stadium, Charles Schwab Field, is right downtown. So all their activities are within walking distance. So that's the first thing. And the second thing is Mountaineer Nation has responded. Tony always says Mountaineer fans show up, and they have. I mean, they've come, they've flown in, and sometimes the flights have been terrible because flights have been canceled. They've driven here 15 hours to get here, and they have been, I don't know how many are here, 4,000, 3,000, but maybe more, but they've been super enthusiastic. You could hear them during the game last night, whether watching on TV or listening on the radio. Chants of "Let's go Mountaineers." They stayed until the very end. We had an event yesterday here at the at this bar where we're hosting events, this fantastic facility, and the place was packed with Mountaineer fans. So Mountaineer fans have really shown up, and West Virginia has gotten a ton of national attention. It was a story by The Athletic in the New York Times yesterday about West Virginia's fan support. So this has been special for West Virginia fans.
2: Hoppy, talk about that. I don't know that you can buy that kind of exposure. Talk about the momentum for the program and what this does for Mountaineer baseball moving forward.
0: This is huge. Steve Saban's coach of the year in college baseball. He has gotten a lot of media exposure here. The team has gotten a ton of media exposure. ESPN has pulled out all the stops and done an incredible job in covering this baseball tournament. And West Virginia has been one of the stories here. And it is, I'm not sure how you even quantify the amount of publicity and goodwill that West Virginia has built up here. Talk with all the WVU top officials are here and talk to them, and they're over the moon over how much positive exposure that West Virginia University, Mountaineer Athletics, and the baseball team have gotten.
1: How did you get hooked up with that studio you guys are working in, Hoppy? You guys fly halfway across the country and you end up with the best facilities. I want to know who you know out there, Hop.
0: I think we just got luck of the draw, right? I think this is a fantastic facility, and it's a double-decker bar. I don't know how many people they could get in here, probably a couple thousand, and they have a full studio here. I mean, we're sitting in this incredible studio. They got lights, they got video capabilities, so we've been hosting podcasts in here and doing Sportsline from here, so yeah, but the Mountaineers have made this their home away from home. I mean, the Mountaineers have been going to a lot of the watering holes, but they've made this their home away from home, and this facility could not be more accommodating.
2: Walk us through what the team is doing today, tomorrow, leading up to their next game.
0: I don't know. I suspect they're having a closed practice somewhere, and I expect that the Mountaineer coaches, who do a tremendous job at scouting and preparation, are looking back at Troy. They got some material to look at. I mean, they got game tape. They got analytics from the first time they played Troy. So much of today, I would expect, will be spent by the Mountaineer coaching staff just preparing the game plan for tomorrow. And they do an incredible job, and they get down into the minutia so they know what they want to do in the exact circumstance. So I'm sure that's a big part for the staff. Players, I'm not sure. Again, I imagine that they have a closed practice, but one of the things Coach Steve Saban's talked about was just trying to keep the team busy while they're here. Enjoy the atmosphere, but also keep them busy while they're so they don't just get, you know, have too much time on their hands.
1: Well, if you have too much time, Hop, you think too much. It sounds crazy because baseball can be such a complicated game where you have to know the situation and you have to know where you're going with the ball every pitch. But also, you can think too much, Hop. You can think too much. Well, you can overthink it, and that's when you have the ball that goes off the heel of the glove, or you try to turn that double play just a little bit too quickly. Yeah, relax a little bit and stay busy and don't overthink it.
0: Hey, I've given you my take. Let me bring in Brad Howe, who's finally after his 45 minutes venture to the coffee shop next door.
2: I hope it was good.
0: Was it worth it?
3: It was okay.
0: But, Brad, I've given my take, so give us your take on the game and where things stand right now.
3: Yeah, I think, guys, as we've talked many times, and Dave, you've been around the game for a long time, this was just one of those nights. The margin for error is so thin at this level and at this event specifically. When you have eight teams here and they all are capable of winning the national championship, and you just made a couple of defensive mistakes that were not characteristic of this team. We have talked that this is one of the best fielding teams, not only in the country, it's one of the best in this field. And you just had a couple plays last night that the ball bounced over your glove or off your glove, and that led to the runs. And that was the difference in the game, guys. Max Yale gave a performance that you needed. The pitching was there. It was good enough to get you the win. You got it into the late innings when you're going to try and scratch out a run. And Carolina was the one that scratched out the run, and that was the difference in the game to put you in the loser's bracket.
0: And, Brad, I thought also that the bullpen of North Carolina was a difference in this game, too.
3: Walker McDuffie, the sophomore, came in and I thought did a fantastic job. And then Glauber Late's really good, one of the best freshmen in the country. But, yeah, you got to their starter before they got to yours. That was advantage West Virginia. But then their long reliever came in, much like Ian Korn did against Troy, right? I mean, we could flip our hats around right now and be the Troy broadcasters and have the same discussion about West Virginia Troy in the first game when Ian Korn was lights out. Walker McDuffie was really good. He held the line, and it was who was going to blank first, and unfortunately, that was West Virginia.
2: Brad, I want to draw on your expertise, and let me say, I don't know that it would have made a big difference, but people are talking about it online. The play where Guzman was going for third, and Carolina's third baseman, and the foot in front of the bag, did they get that call right?
3: Yeah, I need to see it again, but the rule allows for you to block the base if you've got the ball in your hand. So the foot can be there if he's got the ball and he's making the tag. I think I would quibble more in that particular situation with the length of the review, and maybe they have some angles that we don't have. But the fact that you called it safe with the umpire standing right over the play, that to me is inconclusive. It's almost the definition of inconclusive if it takes you that long to make a decision. So I think I would argue more with that than the interpretation of the blocked base.
2: Well, I think that was it. The debate was more centered on whether or not they had possession, which would allow them to block the bag. And I don't know that we ever got a clear answer on that. But again, no sour grapes.
3: That's more than that, I don't know that I saw any conclusive reviews that tells me he was definitively out enough to overturn it. You know, if it had been the other way and you had called him out, would you have gone back in and seen enough to change that? Yeah. I thought that's one of those. And, guys, we see it all the time across all sports. That's enough to say not confirmed, let the play stand as called.
0: Yeah, I think, Brad, I think that's a great point. I also think that, again, the margins are so close. There's so many things could have gone a different way. And West Virginia was not able to take it. It was not able to get key hits at key times. Had two double plays against them at key times. They left, I think, eight runners on base. So it didn't get timely hits in this game. Also hurt, I think.
3: Yeah, well, yes, that's right. And as we mentioned earlier, runners on third, less than two outs, Carolina goes 3-for-3, West Virginia 0-for-1. So timely hitting, a couple mistakes by West Virginia, and that's all it needs to tip the scales in favor of Carolina.
1: Brad, I don't often disagree with you, but I thought he clearly got him out, actually. With the tag applied to the oven mitt hand just before the right hand got into the base there, I assume we were watching the same broadcast. I thought on that one angle down on the base, where you're sliding straight in, you could see the foot, you could see the hand. I thought he got the tag down there. In real time, I will say I thought he was safe, but after seeing that replay, I thought he got the tag in.
3: Yeah, fair enough, because the replay agreed with you. I would dispute your word clearly, because it took 4.5 minutes for the review. So you want to go ahead and have that argument, you can. You probably should remove the word clearly, because it was not clear by any stretch.
1: All right, so Brad and I will disagree on that. But Brad, as you said, it's little things. This is why it's the greatest game, right, Brad? Little things like that play. You get North Carolina gets the tag out there. You get a walk here. You scratch a run across there. It's the little things when the margin is so tight, when the teams are this closely matched. It's the little things that make the difference. That's why it's the greatest game.
3: Yeah, and you did those things against Troy. That's why you got the win. You didn't against Carolina. You got the loss. Now you got to regroup. And you've got a bunch of pitchers still available. You've got a Troy team that's had to grind through another game and use a bunch of pitchers. So let's see. Now you go out and you play, and this is not a position you're unfamiliar with. You just did this in the regional. So the road gets tougher, there's no doubt, but you're still alive and you're still playing.
1: Brad, I talked to some guys at Marshall while we were in Huntington this week. Troy is perplexing because everyone I talked to said, yeah, Troy was probably the third best team in the Sun Belt, and here they are. Banging out 12 runs against Ole Miss in an elimination game.
3: Well, sports, right?
1: Yeah.
3: And baseball in particular, you get hot at the right time. West Virginia did. Troy did. Oklahoma might be the best example of that. That was a very mediocre team. We talked to their play-by-play guy, Toby Rowland, earlier this week. They had a very middle-of-the-road season this season, and they're just blistering hot. Absolutely hammered Alabama the other day. So that's what happens. Teams get hot this time of year, and Troy's no exception. I was impressed with them the other day. They don't give up. They're not going to stop. They get in there and take their swings. Your hope now, if you're West Virginia, is that it's just depth of bullpen, and it's who comes out of the pen now and provides a good performance. We saw it when West Virginia beat Wake with Dawson Montessa. He threw an absolute gem when you had to have it with your backs against the wall. Which of these teams does that? Is it West Virginia's guys out of the pen, or is it Troy that's able to step up in an elimination game?
1: Guys, we will look forward to some more content. New Three Guys posted or will be posted today?
3: It is out here in just a minute, or will be out here shortly. Yes. So, yeah, coming very soon. It's recorded in the can. We're working on efforting
1: that. All right, guys.
0: In minutes, Tony Caridi says. Out in minutes.
1: Minutes. We're tingling with anticipation, guys.
0: I see that.
3: Thanks, guys. All right. Thanks.
1: Brad Howell, Hoppy Kirksville in Omaha at the College World Series. Thank you, guys. Appreciate it. 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Back in a moment.
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7: This is a Bloomberg Money Minute. Positive tone on Wall Street this morning as investors eye all the developments in the Middle East and inflation fears wane a bit as crude oil futures fall. The U.S. government ordering Anthropic to disable access to its most advanced AI platforms for all foreign nationals. That's after discovering it's possible to jailbreak the Fable 5 AI model. Anthropic calls the reaction disproportionate. Fox agreeing to acquire Roku in a deal that values the streaming video platform at about $22 billion, including debt. And some good news for Hello Kitty fans. Hello Kitty's owner and Spam joining forces with the limited edition collectible Spam can. It features a happily fed Hello Kitty enjoying musubi. That's that Japanese Hawaiian fusion food, basically Spam sushi with a teriyaki glaze. The tie-up also involves Hello Kitty on a tour de sizzle as a hungry, food-loving Hello Kitty travels the globe digitally exploring regional Spam creations. Denise Pellegrini, Blue.
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1: 304 Talk, 304 is the text line. Watching the cable news networks this morning, President Trump leaving for the G7 summit. And apparently, we've got a deal with Iran. We'll talk about that with Jared Halpern coming up at the bottom of the hour here after the news break. 304 Talk, 304 is the text line, 800-765-8255, the phone number. Texter says, I don't understand the Carolina player's foot blocking the base. I guess that's legal? Question mark. Asks Noel. So, all right, well, I could do a whole rant on how we've softened the game of baseball, but I will spare you that. Here's the rule as I understand it. You cannot block the base, or you have to give the runner a lane to the base, including home, if you do not have the baseball. If you have the ball, that's a different story. So the way that play worked itself out, and this is what I think took the review so long. I disagree with Brad. I thought it was clear the tag got down, but what took so long, I thought, was trying to determine just that. If that was actually obstruction, did the third baseman have the baseball, then slide his foot over in the way, or did he slide the foot before he had the baseball? That I maybe is not as clear. I thought it was all clear, personally. Do I like the rule? No. But that's the rule as I understand it.
2: I don't like the rule either. I didn't think there was anything clear about that. It looked from what I saw that his foot was blocking the bag before he had control of the baseball. And it wasn't a slide over. But like I said, no sour grapes. I don't know that made a difference one way or the other, but I think it's interesting to talk about.
1: Well, in a game like that, though, if he's safe at third, the next guy, you don't know how the next thing plays out. That's why that becomes a big deal. Does he drive in the run? You never know.
2: I don't think anybody from WVU was out screaming. Oh, God. I mean, we're not that team. That's not what we do.
1: Coming up, Jared Halpern will get an update from the White House. Deal with Iran. This is Talk Line on Metro News, the voice of West Virginia. It is 10:30, time to get a news update. Let's check in with the Metro News Radio Network, find out what's happening across the great state of West Virginia.
3: West Virginia Metro News, I'm Jeff Jenkins. A year ago this morning, the search was on for several people unaccounted for after areas outside of Wheeling got 3 inches of rain in 62 minutes the night before. 9 people died in the Tridelphia Valley Grove flood. Ohio County Emergency Management Director Lou Vargo tells Metro News a year later, Ohio County's long-term flood recovery team that formed just a few days after the flood has been a key in recovery.
4: Talking with FEMA, who came in, they say usually long-term recovery teams get organized in like 3 to 6 months after event where they go nationally. We've had our United Way and our Family Resource Network came together the second or third day.
3: The very next day, a year ago today, heavy rain flooded part of Fairmont. City Manager Travis Blosser says the city's now working on a long-term flood mitigation piece.
5: There's a lot of behind-the-scenes work happening related to mitigation efforts, dealing with how do we prepare for this next major event so that we can try to mitigate and not have it be as impactful as the Father's Day flood was.
3: More about the anniversaries at WVMetroNews.com. If West Virginia is going to continue to play in the College World Series, they're going to have to do it through the loser's bracket. After losing to North Carolina last night 5-2, Metro News' Hoppy Kirchville says Mountaineer fans rooted their team to the end.
6: They have been incredible. They have really shown up. You can hear the chants throughout the game.
3: West Virginia plays Troy in an elimination game tomorrow. 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
3: State lawmakers are on the road this week for interim committee meetings. The meetings are underway this morning at Canaan Valley Resort State Park in Tucker County. We'll have coverage today at WVMetroNews.com with some of the topics up for

for discussion. There's some cleanup taking place in parts of Wood County this morning. After heavy storm Sunday, there were no injuries reported. The USA Pro Road Cycling National Championships return to Charleston tomorrow, a full week of elite bicycle racing. From the Metro News Anchor Desk, I'm Jeff Jenkins.

0: 304-TALK, 304 is the text line, 800-765-8255. That is the phone number. A reminder, today is the last day to vote for the West Virginia Scholar. 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The 2026 West Virginia Scholar Program is supported by Greer Industries, the West Virginia Hospital Association, ZMM Architects and Engineers, the West Virginia Farm Bureau, Friends of Coal, and, of course, Metro News. We will be in Buckhannon for Wednesday's show, and we will be broadcasting live from West Virginia Wesleyan. We'll get to talk to some of the finalists before the winner is announced at the annual luncheon Wednesday afternoon. So that's coming up later this week. Over the weekend, we learned that there is a possible deal, or there is a deal in place between the U.S. and Iran to end the war in Iran and potentially open up the Strait of Hormuz, get oil moving again. Is that in fact the case? Well, let's go to Fox News Radio's Jared Halpern. Jared, good morning. Thanks for joining us.
1: Good morning to you. And yeah, I think there are still a lot of questions about what this deal looks like, because there seem to be differing expectations depending on who you ask. First and foremost is this initial opening up of both the Strait of Hormuz and ending the U.S. naval blockade. Neither of those have happened yet. They could happen later today, maybe Friday, when they have this signing event that is supposed to happen in Geneva. And that is going to be huge, certainly for energy markets. We've already seen the price of oil plummet this morning, kind of just the news that this is going to happen, even though a lot of ships still remain kind of trapped there in the Gulf. But it then sets up a 60-day window to sort of work out the technicalities here, the kind of meat, right, which is Iran's nuclear program, the verification, and that the U.S. is going to want the timing of the sanctions relief that Iran wants. Does that happen right away? Does that happen as their nuclear program is decimated, dismantled? Is the enrichment, highly enriched uranium, get taken by the U.S.? What's the custody, the chain of custody for that? This ceasefire, as the president announced it yesterday, would include Lebanon. Israel says that is not their understanding. And so does Israel continue these operations to target Hezbollah in Beirut and in southern Lebanon? That seems to be an open question as well. So certainly further along in this process than I think we have been since the end of February when this Operation Epic Fury was launched, but still an awful lot of questions over the next 60 days about the kind of meat of this, right? The sanctions timing relief that Iran wants, the ability or inability for them to ever resume their nuclear program, which the U.S. says cannot happen. So we'll see, I think, but certainly this is something that President Trump has suggested it could be a big deal to bring Iran back into the international community and provide some historic stability in the Middle East.
2: Jared, certainly seems that the parties have a way to go based on what we know now. You laid that out very well. Let's get past that for a second, and let's look at the track record of Iran. Not the most trustworthy counterparty to do a deal with. What is the White House or anyone in Washington saying about the fact if or whether Iran can be trusted to actually not only sign a deal, execute a deal, live by the deal?
1: Well, so this morning, J.D. Vance, the vice president, has sort of been taking the lead on explaining this as President Trump travels to Europe. He said in a couple of interviews today that there are still details to figure out, including on that enriched uranium, but says this war has given the United States a new level of leverage, that there is now additional leverage that previous negotiations didn't have, primarily because of the state of both the ballistic missile and nuclear facilities of Iran. They are obliterated, right? I mean, we know that Iran has lost upwards of maybe 70% or more of their ballistic missile shield. Their facilities to develop nuclear weapons are in rubble. And so he says that that has given a new level of leverage that has not been there before. And so not necessarily saying that there is a deal, a final deal in place, but that now as they sit to the table for the next 60 days, the U.S. is in a stronger position than it would have been before the war in Iran.
0: Talking to Fox News Radio's Jared Halpern. Jared, is Israel an X factor in all of this? Because there's Israel and Lebanon, and it's part of this, but it's not. How does that all factor in?
1: Yeah, no, I think Israel's certainly a player because this was a joint operation. Operation Epic Fury were joint airstrikes between the United States and Israel. Israel has also carried out strikes in Lebanon. They say that Hezbollah is backed by, when they are, Hezbollah is backed by Iran and continued to target the Israeli cities. Iran has linked these ceasefires to an end to the fighting in Lebanon. The president has seemed to tell Netanyahu the same. And you are already seeing the Israeli media, at least the sort of more conservative flank of the Israeli government, not real enthusiastic about what they are seeing emerge from this deal. So that is certainly a big X factor in all of this, is how Israel responds and kind of the conditions by which these proxies that Iran has financed are handled over the course of these negotiations.
2: So these positions, is that an opportunity for the Trump administration to decouple from Israel and move forward? And if it is, how would that play politically in Washington?
1: I'm not sure. I mean, again, these were joint airstrikes. So this was an operation that was carried out by both sides. So, yes, there is sort of the Iran element and the Lebanon element. And the United States has not been involved in the Lebanon operations at all. But ultimately, if Iran says that they are not going to abide by this so long as Lebanon remains in a state of conflict, that would have an impact on kind of how the United States can move forward with this deal.
0: Fox News Radio's Jared Halpern joining us this morning. Jared, what kind of reactions is this news getting around D.C.?
1: Well, I mean, people, I think, are still trying to kind of understand it. You have had even the more hawkish folks like Lindsey Graham show some optimism that this is a step forward. But again, kind of that trust but verify. You have Democrats who are wondering if this is stronger than the JCPOA, the Iran nuclear deal that was negotiated during the Obama administration. So right now, I think that there is certainly a sense of relief that, you know, the ceasefire could provide the opportunity for prices to come down, for oil to come down, for some stability. But at the same time, still a lot of questions about what has not yet been settled and has not yet been negotiated.
2: Interesting evening in D.C. last night with the UFC on the South Lawn. Some things were said. The event's done and over. What are people saying? Are they seeing it as success? Are they still cynical or critical of the event? What are you hearing?
1: I mean, it depends if you had an R next to your name or a D next to your name. This was a successful event in the sense that, you know, I think the UFC was really happy with the event. The weather held out. There was some concerns about some thunderstorms moving through. The fireworks went off, the flyover went off, the fights went off. President Trump seemed to really enjoy himself. UFC said it was a successful event on their end, and they wanted it to be kind of a unifying event. So I think in that sense, mission accomplished. Obviously, you had those who believe that this was an inappropriate use of federal property and of the White House, and maybe aren't big fans of UFC or MMA to begin with, but the event is over. But there are already now kind of accusations that President Trump is turning these 250 celebrations kind of into personal celebrations, announcing today a Trump rally on July 4th here on the National Mall. And so, again, there have been throughout these months as America 250 celebrations have moved forward, certainly from Democrats, criticism that they are becoming much more Trump events and much less kind of bipartisan unifying events.
0: Did you go? Did you make, you know, you're credentialed media,
1: no,
0: aren't
1: I didn't
0: you?
1: Have a ticket. I didn't have a ticket. You couldn't get near there if you didn't. There was a NHL Finals game on TV, and I watched that from home.
0: Hey, I don't. Hey, the Mountaineers were playing yesterday. You could have popped on the College World Series.
1: I could have. Could have driven up. Yeah, it was a tough ticket, and if you didn't have one, it was really hard to get to downtown DC, and so I opted not to. I did hear flyovers for sure, so they kind of buzzed the tower here in my neighborhood, so that was cool to see.
0: Fox News Radio's Jared Halpern with the latest from Washington. Jared, always appreciate it. Thank you so much, buddy.
1: Sure thing.
0: 800-765-TALK is the phone number. 304-TALK, 304 is the text line. 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
0: 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That's the phone number. That's the text line. Texters say, no deal to end the war yet, just an agreement to do a 60-day ceasefire to work out a deal. Iran is very clear about this. Oh, well, if Iran is very clear about this. Look, TJ, I'm not going to get all excited. Well, I don't get excited for much of anything, if we're being honest. But until we see the text of the deal, which has not been released, until we actually see something in writing and that is actually signed, I mean, we've been here before. There's a deal. There's a deal coming. We're going to sign a deal. We're going to sign a deal on Thursday. We got a deal worked out and then no deal worked out. So I'll believe it when I see it, and then we can start to assess whether it's a good deal, bad deal, or we're just right where we were 6 months ago. Who knows? But we don't know what it is yet.
2: MOUs are easier to make than a ham sandwich. I mean, easily made, easily broken. This counterparty has zero track record of keeping their word, agreeing to anything that they say. The terms of the MOU, I would dare say, we'll never see. We'll never see. And that would be to the Iranian benefit. It would be whether or not the U.S. would go along with it. But what's the schedule of the deal look like? Here's what I mean by that. Okay, we do this. They do that, right? It's a mutual stand down. What's the consideration for that? We talk about billions of dollars that could potentially go back into the Iranian economy, unfreeze assets over time. The vice president is talking about leverage. Well, if this is a ruse and nothing is solid when it comes to the nuclear part of the agreement, you're giving up that leverage. They talk about reopening the Strait of Hormuz. The Strait of Hormuz was open before we went into this. We went into this to ensure that Iran doesn't get or have a nuclear weapon. Now, look, we've blown them to bits, and that's great, but there's nothing to keep them from rebuilding and doing everything over. So we're just getting back something we already had, which is an open strait before we went into this deal. I also think the Iranian psyche, I mean, look, these guys, they embrace a radical agenda. They want war with the United States. They don't like us. How does this deal play in their mindset? I mean, is this a win? Is it, oh, we've showed the infidels yet again. Here we go. We've drug them out one more time, and we'll drag them out for another 2 years until a new guy is president that maybe won't come as hard as what Trump does. I have tons of questions about it. I'm not sold at all. I we did all of this for what?
0: Let's end up right back where we were. To your point, yes, it's a win for them, isn't it? Survive existing is a win for them, right? Yeah.
2: They're stringing us along, man.
0: That's why if Trump was going to go, we said this, what, six, how many every months we've been in there? If you're going to go in, you have to go in and do the thing. You can't have to do the thing because you can't apply Western values to the situation. They just don't think like we do.
2: It's Does a that different matter set to the president? As long as it's not on his doorstep, he deposits it to the next guy.
0: I think oil prices and gas prices matter to the president because there's an election coming up in November, and his party, and I don't even know if that matters that much to him, to be honest, TJ, whether or not the Republicans get whitewashed during these midterm elections. But the economy matters. Probably matters more than everything else, doesn't it?
2: Here's the problem with the oil issue and the United States influence. We've talked many times. Oil is a globally dominated commodity. Clearly, Israel is not in lockstep with us on this. So if they continue lobbying and Beirut and Lebanon continue lobbying, the Iranians, they're not going to be satisfied with this. So what happens? Oil prices go back up because of the tension. We alone do not have enough oil, and we clearly don't have enough refining capacity to be able to decouple ourselves from the world oil market. So I'm not sure to what extent we have enough influence to even do anything over that. That's the point I'm getting here. And this is a long-running geopolitical context that goes back centuries and centuries. I mean, I don't see a win here. I'm sorry. I just see more questions than answers, and I don't know how this is going to work.
0: 304-TALK, 304 is the text line, 800-765-8255. The phone number. Jackpots are growing in West Virginia. 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

0: Over at WVMetroNews.com, we have comprehensive coverage from the just-completed high school baseball state tournament. George Washington, St. Albans, Frankfort, and Sherman. The Sherman Tide winning state championships over the weekend. We've got recaps, highlights, photos, and I think, Harrison will let me know if I'm wrong, but I think we've got the full game broadcast from the championships on Saturday on the Metro News TV app. We've got all the highlights at WVMetroNews.com. And I think we have 73 days, 72 days, something like that, until football kicks off. So go grab a ham sandwich, because TJ mentioned ham sandwich. Now I'm kind of hungry. Go get you a ham sandwich and get ready, because kickoff ain't far away, as they say. But great tournament, great week. I thought Marshall did a fabulous job of hosting that for the first time. All of the staff from Marshall that helped out. Shout out to the CSC security staff, by the way. Those folks were out there in the sun for 7 days grinding, and they did a tremendous job. I thought it was a tremendous first year for the tournament there at Jack Cook Field. So well done to everybody involved, including the Metro News guys, who, you know, they did okay. I think they did all right this year. So that's
1: did you wear your sunscreen?
0: Buddy, I was indoors all day.
1: You didn't go out at all? Okay.
0: I didn't spend a lot of time out in the sun. I know better than that. I'm spoiled, TJ. I'm a spoiled member of the media. We stay where it's cool and there is plenty of snacks available. That's the, you know, we get two perks of the job. We get some potato chips and some water that we don't have to pay for. So, you know, perks of the job, my man. Perks of the job.
1: Good for you.
0: 304-TALK, 304 is the text line, 800-765-8255. Couple of texts here before we clear for the top of the hour. I think Trump is trying to calm things before July 4th. Then after the Trump America 250 celebration, he will resume hostilities. They're thinking, make things nice for the party, then 3 more months to get victory over Iran before the elections, says the texter. Here's a thought. All of these other countries that count on the Strait for ships that need to go through to secure trade, instead of sitting back and having us do all the dirty work and complain when it goes bad, how about actually having a united front and tell Iran basically knock it off or we're all going to come at you because everybody's fed up with them and their terrorist tactics, insists the texter.
2: Could build a pipeline, go the other way. Just take it out.
0: Texter says, I have always said that when a country does not care about killing their own people or anyone else, any country that wants one will get nuclear weapon. That wants one, okay, will get nuclear weapons. And they still have their nuclear materials, and they're not going to go in after them. Any country that wants a nuclear weapon bad enough will get them. It's slightly more complicated than that. I don't know if I agree or disagree with that. I would tend to disagree with the assessment there because there are a lot of things that have to happen. It's not like, you know, well, never mind. Never mind. I don't have a good analogy there. I thought I had one. I don't think it was going to come out right. Dave, Republicans are not going to get whitewashed this fall. The president has many plans to keep that from happening, says Jim. Cue the X-Files. I don't have the X-Files music on the hotkey. Cue the conspiracy theory music. All right, coming up top of the hour, Brook County Senator Ryan Weld has a new book out detailing some history up in the Northern Panhandle. We'll talk to him about that later on. More Capito, the U.S. Attorney for the Southern District of West Virginia, will join us. Come on back, second hour of Talk Line on Metro News, the voice of West Virginia.
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4: ABC News. I'm Sherry Preston. President Trump has arrived in the French Alps for the G7 summit that will take place this week. The trip coming as the U.S. and Iran announce an initial peace agreement that would extend the ceasefire and lead to the reopening of the Strait of Hormuz. On Good Morning America, Vice President J.D. Vance saying sanctions against Iran will be lifted if the country carries through on promises to dismantle its nuclear program.
5: If they continue to try to rebuild their nuclear program, this deal ensures they will never have the resources in order to do that. On the other hand, if the Iranians are willing to give a long-term commitment, along with proper verification to giving up that nuclear weapon, we're willing to welcome them into the world economy, to lift some sanctions, and to turn over a new leaf in that relationship.
4: He calls it a big day for the American people and says the deal has already been signed digitally. Gas prices dipping, says ABC's Elizabeth Schulze.
6: The national average for a gallon of regular gas, now $3.99, according to Gas Buddy. This is the first time it's been below $4 since April. And in about half of all states, mostly in the South and Midwest, gas is already below that $4 marker.
4: The FAA and the NTSB are investigating that plane crash south of Kansas City that left 12 people dead. ABC's Matt Rivers is in Butler, Missouri.
7: The Pacific Aerospace P-750 plane holding 11 passengers, all preparing to skydive. Shortly after takeoff, a city official says it appears the pilot may have been trying to make an emergency landing on a flat roadway nearby, but the plane stalled and crashed. The company operating the flight, Skydive Kansas City, saying in a statement, "Our deepest sympathies are with the families, friends, and loved ones of all who were lost."
4: Fox is buying the streaming platform Roku in a cash and stock deal valued at $22 billion. The deal gives Fox access to the Roku channel, first-party data, and more than 100 million streaming households. 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
3: Good morning. It's 11:03 and 67 degrees in the capital city. I'm Jack Carlson in the 580 WCHS radio newsroom. Your Metro News AccuWeather forecast. Less humid today with a blend of sun and clouds up to a high of 73. More on the forecast after the news. A Kanawha County beer distribution company involved in an ongoing contract dispute with nearly 50 workers says it wants to continue negotiations toward a, quote, fair agreement. The beverage market says in a statement that it respects employees' rights to lawfully strike and collective bargain. 49 workers at the beverage market, who are also members of the Teamsters Local 175 union, began striking May 12th over claims of unfair concessionary proposals from the company. Striking workers say the company is showing, quote, pure greed with its requests related to pay, insurance, and retirement. The beverage market says workers currently pay $25 a week on health insurance. Those employees make between $51,000 and $120,000 a year. The company also says it invests in CDL Class A training to give employees a chance for higher pay, up to $15,000 more a year. The beverage market says it wants to reach a fair agreement for employees, customers, and the communities it serves. The annual celebration of kayakers and music lovers is returning to St. Albans this weekend. Yak Fest returns for its ninth year. It features performances from West Virginia-based musicians and also showcases St. Albans. City Councilman Dave Rucker says Yak Fest has something for everyone.
4: We try and hit all ages to come out on Main Street on Friday and Saturday. Mm-hmm. And all of our bands this year hitting on West Virginia Day on the 20th. Everybody is a West Virginia born and bred or West Virginia resident.
3: Yak Fest begins Friday night at 4 o'clock and runs until 10. The second day of the event gets started at 2 o'clock Saturday afternoon and wraps up at 10. Your news time is 11:05, and this is 580 WCHS.
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3: Your Metro News AccuWeather forecast, a mixture of sunny and cloudy skies today, a high of 73, partly cloudy and cool tonight, a low of 49. It's 67 degrees in the capital city. I'm Jack Carlson, 580 WCHS, the voice of Charleston.
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7: 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Our phone number is 800-765-8255. The text line is 304-TALK-304. Later on, more Capito, attorney, U.S. attorney for the Southern District of West Virginia, will join us. We'll get to your calls, texts, and tweets as well. Also, the North-South game getting ready this week. Later this week, we'll talk to the co-director, Sean Elkins, at 11:45 this morning. 800-765-TALK, 800-765-8255, 304-TALK-304, the text line. Once again, say good morning to TJ Meadows. Morning, TJ Meadows.
8: I got my gun. I'm always packing.
7: Did you end up investing in SpaceX or not?
8: No. I don't do single stocks. I'm very risk averse. I'm a Jack Bogle head index all the way. I'll get my exposure there. And for the first time in a while, you know, SpaceX is going to be right in up front on index funds. That has changed, but my goodness, don't write about how great that was and how many millions of dollars of wealth came about in your commentary, because the left is unhappy with me today. But I got news for you, brother. Capitalism works. We saw it on Friday. I think it's a thing to celebrate.
0: I read a couple of people, they were just examples. I'm sure there are more, who had just worked at SpaceX. They were employees, yeah. but they had turned some of their salary into equity in the company. They can retire now.

0: cashed yet, but it's like $13 million and change. And so he's like, I'm semi-retired now, 37. Not too shabby.
1: 37, semi-retired. Anyway, let that sink in for just a minute. 800-765-TALK and 304-TALK-304. Brook County Senator Ryan Weld has written a book, Foundations of Wellsburg, where he takes a look at some of the history and historic homes and structures there in the city of Wellsburg up in the northern panhandle. And when I heard about this, I thought, I know most of the places he's talking about. If you ever drive through Wellsburg, there are some huge historic homes, historic structures, and you go, I wonder how that got there. Well, maybe if you read Ryan's book, you could find out a little bit more about that. Ryan Weld joins us this morning. Senator Weld, good morning.
2: Good morning, gentlemen. How are you?
1: Doing well. So what possessed you to write a book, first of all? That's number one, because that's no easy task. But number two, to take a look at some of the history there in Wellsburg and specifically some of those historic homes and structures.
2: Writing a book, you're correct. Every time I complained about it, my wife would tell me to just shut up because it's like I volunteered to write the world's worst term paper. And so that was on me. What possessed me to write it was my mom and my stepdad moved into the house that I grew up in 1986. And it's an older home built in the early 1900s. It's a very nice house. I love it. It's pretty prominent in town and its location. And so one day my mom said, you know, as long as we've lived here, I don't know anything about the house, when it was built it, who lived here, what those people did, anything. So I started doing some research because she got me curious. And so I found out who built the house and what they did and really learned about the guy was a pretty prominent guy in town, an entrepreneur, a capitalist, if you will. And really got to read about their successes, you know, their tragedies, all that happened at the house and all that happened in town to their businesses. And so I started to think about that for what I just found about my mom, my stepdad's house and all the stories, what other untold histories were behind that the homes, many other, the other homes in town. And I thought, well, maybe there's enough to fill a book. And as I found out, I was correct.
0: I love the concept here. It's history through homes is how I would maybe paraphrase it. I want to dive into a specific example. Talk to me about the house that was built by the man who helped build Wellsburg.
2: So there was, he was an architect in town, Millard Wells. And so he designed many of the buildings that we have in town still today. And this was, we're talking early 1900s, late 1800s. And so he designed a home with his wife in the early 1900s. And so he built and designed that house to go along with many of the other buildings. And what I liked about his story, and this happened a lot of the times with these homes, is that they kind of just neatly tied into major events in Wellsburg's history. And for Millard Wells, he designed Wellsburg's, at the time, massive three-story city building. The top story of this building was so large that it housed, that's where Wellsburg High School played their basketball games. And on the ground floor, there was a lot of retail, and it was huge. And it was absolutely a massive structure in our downtown. And in 1939, unfortunately, it burned to the ground in a massive fire. And that fire has been documented, you know, locally, a lot of photos, and I was able to get a lot of those to use in the book. But being able to tie these homes and the people who live there to these significant events in town was, I thought, was really what made the book the book. And so Millard Wells, his legacy has continued to survive through town, through a lot of the buildings that he drew up and designed.
1: Talking to Brook County Senator Ryan Weld, he has a new book out, Foundations of Wellsburg. How did John F. Kennedy tie into one of these homes?
2: So John Kennedy is, I'm sure that a lot of your listeners know, you know, the state of West Virginia played a pretty prominent role in his primary election victory over Hubert Humphrey in the 1960 president Democratic primary. And he needed to win West Virginia to prove that a Catholic could win a Protestant state. And so as part of that, he kind of went on a large tour of West Virginia in 1959, laying the foundation for that primary election. And so one of the homes that he came to in town was owned by, at the time, Prosecutor Ralph Pryor, who then became Circuit Court Judge Ralph Pryor. And so Pryor was heavily involved in Kennedy's campaign, along with John Chernenko, who eventually went on to become a West Virginia state senator.

0: And so Pryor hosted an event for Kennedy at his home with a number of people, number of Democrats, executive committee members, at his home in Wellsburg in October of 59. And Jackie also had an event in Wellsburg at Chernenko's home and invited a lot of the ladies in town for tea to talk about some politics and the campaign. My grandmother was there. It's a very famous picture in our family of my grandmother pouring tea for Jackie Kennedy. And so Kennedy came to Wellsburg, came to that house and had an event there, and then had a luncheon at the Elks Country Club in, located just outside of Wellsburg.
1: As you've researched all of this and you've put the profile together of how this historic architecture built Wellsburg, do you get a sense that the fact it's still there and you're telling the story of it, that that can be used to also build Wellsburg's future? Is there a possibility there?
0: I think that people can look at, some people might, I think a lot of people don't know this history and don't know that the role that Wellsburg played in its early development in the region and some of these people. And so I would like to think that the people would take a greater pride in Wellsburg, knowing its history and seeing that what Wellsburg, was at one point, but what Wellsburg could be, and revitalizing some of these buildings and keeping in line with our history and being proud of that. I sure hope that spurs some sort of that pride in our community. It's part of it, yes.
2: Talking to Brook County Senator Ryan Weld, what surprised you? What did you learn through this process that you thought you knew, but you actually didn't know?
0: So I think, like, just how self-sustaining a lot of these small towns in West Virginia. And so I think that if you aren't from Wellsburg or from near the Northern Panhandle, I think you could still read this book because it shows a pretty vivid picture of what life in small town West Virginia was. And a lot of them were really self-sustaining with industries of their own. Wellsburg was big in glass and paper. They had their own shops and stores that people didn't have to leave town, and people could stay and ply their trade. I mean, there's a guy that I write about that invented the adjustable steering wheel and lived in Wellsburg and was able to do that because he was heavily involved in the glass industry and he stayed there. And so I think that's kind of the surprising thing of the people that were allowed to stay there because of the industries that sustained these small towns and then what they went on to do.
1: So you're one book in. Did it light a fire? Do you want to do another one? Would you do it again?
0: I do. This one took quite a while, but I kind of have a rhythm down. And so I don't think the second one would take a while because I didn't even touch some of the really older homes that were built in the 1800s that really have histories because I wasn't looking to write something longer than the Old Testament. So there a volume two, I think, will probably come about someday, but I've already started kind of to work on it, yes.
2: Hey, Ryan, when people found out you were writing the book, or now people finding out of the book, have you had folks come up to you and then start telling you stories about their house, or maybe come up to you, from another town and go, "Hey, we've got a home like that. We've got places like that." Because I'm thinking just to myself, similar. There are similar stories where I'm from of some of the old homes. There's similar stories, I'm sure, in all these small towns across the state.
0: Oh yeah, absolutely. I mean, people in Wellsburg, once they found out I was writing it, gave me information. People, I had a couple people say, I always wanted to write a book about Wellsburg, but I never got around to it. But I got a whole box of research that I want to give you to help you. And that happened a couple of times. And this is something, it could absolutely be replicated around the state. I was, my guardian is down in Bluefield, and when we finished up for the day a couple weeks ago, I drove through Bramwell. And you see some of those homes. I mean, Bramwell had more millionaires per capita than any other place in America. Those homes are still there and they're well kept, and you could tell the story of those homes exactly in a way that I do about Wellsburg, and I think it would be extremely interesting.
1: So let me plant a seed here, because nerds like me that go for this stuff, we spend money. There may not be many of us, but we spend money. It would be great if you could take your book and I could do an audio tour drive in Wellsburg of all of these homes and go place to place and understand. I mean, I think people would do, maybe not a lot, but History Buffs would do that.
0: Oh, I absolutely agree. And I've thought about ways to be able to share this story, but also to help people find a way to replicate and do the same type of story in the research of their own home or homes in the neighborhood or the town that they live in. But I absolutely agree. And I thought about ways to, how can I expand what I've done in Wellsburg, elsewhere? You're right.
2: Brook County Senator Ryan Weld, where can we find the book, Ryan?
0: So on Thursday, I'm having a book launch event in Wellsburg. It's called the Arabian Nights Bed and Breakfast, and it's one of the homes that's featured in the book. But then also, it will be available for sale on Amazon beginning on Thursday as well.
2: More grueling, writing a book or 60 days in Charleston?
0: the fifth.
2: Spoken like a true attorney. Ryan Weld, Brook County Senator. The book is called Foundations of Wellsburg. Will be available on Amazon. And if you're up in the Wellsburg area, go check them out at the launch event on, what'd you say, Thursday morning?
0: On Thursday at 6 p.m.
2: All right. Ryan, thank you so much. Congratulations. Looking forward to seeing the entire book.
0: Thank you. Thank you, gentlemen.
2: Brook County Senator Ryan Weld. Again, the book available on Amazon and the launch on Thursday there up in Wellsburg. 800-765-TALK is the phone number. 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
9: This is a Bloomberg Money Minute. Stocks are reaching for new record highs as investors celebrate the tilt away from fighting in the Middle East and crude oil futures plunge. Fox agreeing to acquire Roku, its deal valued at about $22 billion, including debt, made a big push into ad-supported streaming. This will blend Fox's sports, news, and entertainment channels with Roku's streaming platform of more than 100 million subscribers, creating one of the largest players in the U.S. television market by share of viewing. And the Knicks have become the top-selling championship team ever on Fanatics. The Philadelphia Eagles had held the record for sales in the 24-hour period following a title. The Knicks now also on pace to become the company's best-selling team ever. That's a mark that hasn't been touched since the Cubs broke their championship drought a decade ago. At one point, the company says it was taking in 8,000 orders a minute. That's also a Fanatics record. Denise Pellegrini, Bloomberg Radio.
10: 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So take that short 20-minute drive from Charleston or Huntington to Walker Chrysler Dodge Jeep Ram, just off the Hurricane exit of I-64. 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

0: Being friends, one deal at a time.
1: Three oh four talk. 304 is the text line. More Capito, U.S. Attorney for the Southern District of West Virginia, will join us coming up bottom of the hour. Also, get you details on the annual North South All Star game, All Star football game coming up later this week. 304 talk. 304. Dave and TJ, are you all happy with the MMA event on the South Lawn of the White House? Asks the texter. Meadows, I'll let you go first.
2: Not at all. Not at all. And let me tell you why. It's not because I don't like UFC fighting. I have no problem with that. That's fine. It's because of all of these connections and who's invested and the president having financial ties to these organizations and using public property and buildings for pay-per-view or for Paramount Plus viewing. And look, I'm a capitalist. Do it. Just, you know, look, you got to make the government whole, or don't do it at the White House. I'll tell you what really turned me around on it last night. Biggest thing of all. I don't even know who the guy is. He's being interviewed by Joe Rogan after a fight, and he looks and he says, in America, I'm paraphrasing here, Michelle Obama's a man. I mean, civility matters. Virtue matters. On the lawn of the White House, that's what we get, and that's how we celebrate 250 years. I thought it was deplorable.
1: You remember the ballroom?
2: I've heard about it.
1: Yep,
2: your favorite deal?
1: Same thing. I don't care. I have a lot of things going on. I don't have the energy to get worked up about this. I don't care. I don't care. I don't care what some MMA fighter who gets kicked in the head for a living has to say about anything. I can't muster the energy to give two new you-know-whats. I just don't care. Have an MMA fight. Let's bring in big-time wrestling. I don't care. I don't know if that's the answer you're looking for, Texter. It's not the hot take you're looking for. Whatever. I just don't care.
2: Well, it's your prerogative. I don't think you have to necessarily care.
1: I mean, I
2: kind of feel like you were being apologetic for that. I mean, do you.
1: Well, everybody, you know, everybody's got a hot take. I just, you know, whatever. I got a lot of things going on. Build a ballroom. Don't build up a ballroom. Put up a UFC ring. I just, whatever. 304 talk, 304. Where was that? Oh, you know what? They did the thing where they texted again and their text disappeared. I was going to get to it. I promise. We'll see if we can find it again. 304 talk, 304. It's nice to see Graham Plattner exhibiting a kinder and gentler face to what it means to be a new age Nazi. That being vastly misunderstood only cares about the well-being of all humanity. I think the autocorrect got him. Sorry, I don't even think I can say that without getting in trouble. Not what my father and uncles fought for, says the texter. Oh, Graham Plattner. 304 talk, 304. Somebody sends a meme from Bono. Didn't have that on the bingo card today. The new agreement with Iran is basically going to be the same deal to what Obama had negotiated. There may be some small changes, but it will have Trump's name on it. That is all that he cares about, is having his name on it. Look, again, well, I want to see the deal before you cast any judgment. But if that's what we get, that's what we get. We spent billions of dollars, jacked up oil prices for that. I don't see how that's a win. And there is something to what the texter says. The guy likes to have his name on things. The guy likes to have credit for things. You know, again, let me see the deal first. I'm no foreign policy expert here. I have no idea. But if we just end up right back to where we were 6 months ago, I mean, was that all worth it?
2: Shoulder shrug emoji?
1: Go ahead.
2: Why is it hard for this president, any other president? I mean, we've batted this thing around now, what, for 46 years with Iran? Why is it hard for any president that has ever had to deal with this situation to get any kind of deal done? Let me tell you, we're a nation of consumers. This isn't WW2 in the Greatest Generation. We're not willing. Let's just be honest. Are we? I mean, let me know if I'm wrong. Are we willing to do what it takes and sacrifice what it takes? I mean, you know, we haven't been in it this long and gas prices are jumping and I get it. It's painful at the pump, but we are not willing to turn our backs on the almighty dollar and consumerism the way the generation of WW2 was in order to handle it. So it's politically hard for any president to get anything done with this, is it not?
1: I think it's hard for anybody to get anything. Look, they only understand one thing. That I do.

0: do know, again, not being a foreign policy expert here, don't pretend to be, but what I do know is you can't apply our values to the situation there. Are they going to, to your question, TJ, are they even going to honor a deal?
1: No.
0: Well, then what are we doing? I mean, look, if you want to get back to that principled question, then what are we doing here? We're going to make a deal and we're just going to end up, they're going to continue to use the money that's freed up that's supposed to go to the economy, rebuild the country to do what? Rebuild the nuclear program.
1: Treading water and hoping it goes away. That ain't going to work.
0: No, it is not. 304-TALK, 304 is the text line. 800-765-8255 is the phone number. U.S. Attorney for the Southern District of West Virginia, Moore Capito, going to join us coming up in just a couple of minutes. Later on, we'll get you some details on the North-South All-Star game that is coming up this weekend. Don't forget, summer is officially upon us about a week from now, as a matter of fact, and you want to be out on the waters. Yesterday would have been a nice day until the storm arrived to be out on the river or lake. 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You can text the show, 304-TALK, 304. U.S. Attorney for the Southern District of West Virginia, Moore Capito, will join us on the other side of the news break. This is Dave and TJ. This is Talk Line on Metro News for 40 years, the voice of West Virginia. It is 11:30, time to get a news update from the Metro News Radio Network. Find out what's happening across the great state of West Virginia.
2: West Virginia Metro News, I'm Chris Lawrence. Sunday marked a year since the devastating flooding in Ohio County. Ceremonies held over the weekend in the communities of Tridelphia and Valley Grove, remembering nine lives lost when Wheeling Creek quickly rose. Pastor Mike Palmer of the Tridelphia United Methodist Church said the community immediately reacted.
3: It had no political backing. It had no, it's me doing this or me doing that. It just like everybody dropped everything that they were and become decent human beings and started helping each other.
2: It was Father's Day weekend. 3 inches of rain hit Ohio County in 62 minutes. And the very next day, June 15th, today, Fairmont got 3 inches of rain in 90 minutes and also had damaging high water. Today in Fairmont, the city has unveiled design plans to work on the ongoing restoration and development of the areas that were most impacted by the flooding. City Manager Travis Blosser says demo of condemned property is continuing.
4: You had buildings that were severely impacted, were not going to be habitable again. And so working with the university, working with First Exchange Bank, as well as the private property owners, we were able to come to a deal that I think mutually benefited everybody.
2: Blosser speaking there with Metro News affiliate WAJR. Kanawha County deputies trying to determine the identity of a body found in a burning car. The grim discovery was made Sunday morning about 10 o'clock on Cabin Creek Road. The body has been sent to the state medical examiner for autopsy. 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
2: State police have made an arrest in connection with a break-in in Logan County. 39-year-old Adam Lett of Holden was arrested over an alleged heist that occurred inside the confines of the Davis H. Elliott Company. Lett was arrested by troopers near the Hanlon Detachment. Jefferson County Sheriff Tom Nassen has been selected as the new president of the West Virginia Association of County Officials. The election came during the group's spring board meeting this morning at Ogilby Resort in Ohio County. From the Metro News Anchor Desk, I'm Chris Lawrence.

0: We'll be at West Virginia Wesleyan on Wednesday for Metro News Talk Line. Wednesday, we will meet some of the finalists for the West Virginia Scholar, and the winner of this year's West Virginia Scholar program will be announced at the annual luncheon Wednesday afternoon. 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We'll get to meet some of the finalists for this year's West Virginia Scholar program. 304 Talk, 304 the text line. More of your text coming up. The Never Ever campaign helps raise awareness about elder abuse and seniors, and seniors the scams that seniors are facing. Helping to highlight that this week is the U.S. Attorney from the Southern District of West Virginia, Moore Capito, who joins us on Metro News Talk Line this morning. Moore, good morning. Good to talk to you again.
1: Good morning, guys. Dave, thanks for having me on. Good to be with you.
0: Absolutely. Glad you could join us. The Never Ever campaign. This is something that has probably come up, whether a discussion with grandparents and for some of us parents, because there are people out there who are looking to prey on elderly individuals who, you know, probably, maybe they're a little too trusting in today's world, Moore, to put it nicely.
1: Yeah, no question about it. And I'm glad for the opportunity to be on today to talk about this. And I can tell you, coming into the U.S. Attorney's Office, there are a lot of eye-opening things that you see. But one, without question, that stood out was some of the matters that we see with elder abuse. You know, as my 8-year-old was riding home the other day, he's in second grade. He said, "Oh, life used to be so simple." And I said, "Dude, you're in second grade." He goes, "But kindergarten, you know, it was so simple." Yeah. But I mean, really, when you look back, you know, and my grandparents went through some of this. People would show up to the office or to the house, and they'd say, "You know, you're going to win the lottery. You're going to set your grandkids up for life if you buy into these things." Or sort of these old, you know, landline telephone schemes that we've always sort of known about. But with the advances in technology and the creativity of bad people, I hate to say it, they're extremely sophisticated these days, and they're quite scary. I'll tell you another story, because you all know my wife, Liberty. She's on the phone, and she pulls up the car. This was about a year ago. And she rolls down the window. She said, "Get in here. Get in here. I think I'm in trouble." She puts the phone on mute. And there's somebody on there telling her that she's about to be hauled away to jail, you know, for missing jury duty. And so and I said, "This is a scam, honey. You're getting scammed right now." This person just said, "Kanawha." It's Kanawha County, okay? But not everybody knows these sorts of things. And just for, you know, some statistics for you, as we recognize, you know, Elder Abuse Awareness Month this whole month, and today is Elder Abuse Awareness Day, you know, elder fraud costs West Virginia seniors about $19 million a year. And these government imposter efforts and scams cost us about $1.1. So it's very, very real, and anyone is a target, quite frankly.
2: Moore, talk about some of the tactics that these folks use. It seems to me, and look, we've had instances in my family too with elderly in my family. They do a really good job, these fraudsters, of using the whole idea of FOMO, fear of missing out, creating a sense of urgency that you have to act right now. Give us the best advice. If people find themselves in that situation, what should they do? How should they handle it?
1: Well, you're exactly right, TJ, and thank you for bringing it up. The key to these scams are the sense of urgency, the sense of now. You have to act right now or something bad is going to happen. And with the advances of AI, quite frankly, somebody can be calling from a foreign country and using a voice substitution that makes them sound like they're, you know, from Boone County or from Lewis County or anywhere where that's how sophisticated some of these technological tools are that these people, you know, are deploying, and they're going to where people are. They're going to Facebook, where grandparents want to follow you know, their grandkids on sports, or they want to catch up with the pictures from the, you know, from the weekend over Memorial Day or something like that. And something pops up, and all of a sudden, we're seeing folks that are talking about impending crises that need solved right now. And for instance, in this Never Ever campaign, you know, they often say, you know, your money isn't safe, move it to protect it, or, you know, they're threatening to move your Social Security, or it's at risk. I mean, some of these things that people have worked a lifetime for, and I almost say when I go out and we try to educate this, because we'll prosecute the hell out of this stuff. I mean, so anytime anybody has any of this, you call our office and we will work to put these people where they deserve, and that's in prison. But we can't always catch them, and so we believe that education is probably the best way to combat this, these things on the front end. And I often tell people when I'm speaking to them, particularly seniors, I said, look, if somebody calls you and purports to be from the government and says that they need to move your money or they need your Social Security number or something needs to be done right now, I said, hang up the phone. And if the sheriff, you know, the deputy sheriff or the police chief shows up at your door and said you hung up on us, you call me and I'll get you out of trouble. Because we want to be overly critical and overly skeptical about these calls and these solicitations that we're going to get. So we're trying to do that very, very heavily, particularly this month with education.
0: Moore Capito is joining us, a U.S. attorney. We're talking about the Never Ever campaign, trying to raise awareness about elder abuse and senior scams across the country. One of the ones, a texter pointed this out, and I've seen it come through my inbox as well, Moore, is you get an email, and they look very convincing that you're getting a refund from Amazon or PayPal or pick your favorite retailer. All you need to do is call this number, and that's where they get you. Then they get your card information, your bank information, whatever it may be, and that's how they get you. So are there any telltale signs that we are potentially being scammed?
1: I think any time that somebody is requesting information from you, particularly personally identifiable information, PII as we refer to it, so name, birth date, Social Security number, you never ever want to provide those to a solicitation. When somebody has solicited that information from you electronically, through email, through text message, on Facebook, never ever ever provide that information. And I always say that a good fail-safe is to if you're concerned or you think you're owed by Amazon, you know, $50 for a refund, pick up the phone, Google a different number, or look up a different number for customer service for Amazon. Call that number and say, hello, I received a solicitation from someone that purports to be Amazon. It may be. Is this legitimate? And I've done that before. I sort of put a letter down or put an email down. Don't feel like you need to click with the urgency. Take your time and just fact check it and really look at any time somebody asks for money or personal information. You want to call and do a little bit of due diligence on all of those solicitations.
2: Talk to us about this concept known as phishing. Many of us have social media profiles. Many of us are engaging in the public discussion with these vehicles. We're also sharing a lot of information. We're posting about our children. We're dropping names. Those that would do bad are very sophisticated about leveraging that information that we publicly volunteer, tying it back to figure out those seniors that are in our family, and then using that information to exploit them. So is it a matter of us being more diligent about what we put online into the ether? Is it a matter of having conversations with our loved seniors about the fact that the world is a terrible place and this happens? How do we combat that?
1: Yeah, I mean, I think, you know, online or cyber hygiene is incredibly important. We always want to be vigilant about what we're putting on the internet. I can tell you that some of the stories that I've heard in feedback from some of these scams, they'll call and they'll say, hey, TJ, you know, I know you live in West Virginia and you're really distraught about the Mountaineer game last night, but hey, it's double elimination. They got another game to go. I was listening to you all on the radio yesterday. This person doesn't know you. They just know a little bit about you. Mm-hmm. And then all of a sudden you're going, oh, this person does know me because they know I've got grandkids or they know I've got a dog. And that sort of, it puts the guard down to where now you think you're talking to somebody that actually knows you. But I think you hit on a really interesting point. We always want to be conscious about what we're putting on the internet, because, you know, that stuff is there and it's retrievable really by anybody. And even if you think for, you know, some privacy setting that you have on your Facebook or privacy setting that you have on your Twitter or some of these accounts or X, you know, this stuff isn't hidden and people can absolutely get to it. So you always want to be careful about what you publish. I remember, you know, back in the day, you know, I mean, you talk to your parents or your grandparents, if you're lucky enough to still have them around. I mean, they guard their Social Security number like, you know, it's a lockbox. You know, you don't give that out. That can really hurt you if somebody has that. But these days, people will text it, you know, to their banker or their insurance person. Mm-hmm. They, you know, we're just so lax with the ability to make things easy to us. I think that it sometimes costs us. But phishing is absolutely something that, that these people are constantly trying to do, because, as you all know, data really rules the day. The more that, you know, whether it's above board or below board, people want your data because they can predict what you're going to do, when you're going to do it, what it is you like, and how you like it.
0: He's Mark Capito, U.S. Attorney for the Southern District of West Virginia. More about 20 seconds. Where can people turn to if they think they have been scammed?
1: Well, the first thing they can do is hang up the phone or click the X, but the National Elder Fraud Hotline is always a good one, 833-FRAUD-11. The Federal Trade Commission Fraud Reporting Portal is reportfraud.ftc.gov. So if you have any doubt at all, always feel free to call our office, 304-345-2200, and we will get you to the right place, 304-345-2200.
0: U.S. Attorney for the Southern District of West Virginia, Moore Capito. Moore, we appreciate it. Good to talk to you again.
1: Hey, good talking to you guys. Have a good day. Thanks.
0: Absolutely. Coming up, some information. The North-South game's coming up. We'll talk about that next.
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9: On this date, June 15, 1938, the Reds' Johnny Vandermeer made his first start since his no-hitter on June 11th. The Reds were playing in Brooklyn, and all the attention was on the new lights at Ebbets Field, for this was the first night game in Brooklyn history, the Dodgers becoming just the second team after the Reds to play night baseball. But after a few innings, fans forgot about the lights, for Vandermeer kept setting the Dodgers down without a hit. Could Vandy do it twice in a row? He walked the bases loaded in the ninth inning, but never gave up a hit. The last out, a fly ball to center field. And Vandy had not just one, but two for the history books, two no-hitters in a row, this June 15th, 1938, this date in Reds baseball.
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0: If you need a little football to scratch that itch over the summer, we've got the North-South All-Star football game coming up. It'll be Saturday at South Charleston High School. Kickoff is set for noon. One of the co-directors of this year's event is Sean Elkins. He joins us on Metro News Talk Line this morning. Sean, good morning.
11: Good morning.
0: Are players on or at camp? It's kind of like a training camp this week to get everything set. So the players on site, are they ready to go? What do you got planned for them this week?
11: Yeah. They came in on Sunday, checked in. We had a great day practice yesterday, and we're halfway through today. The weather got after us a little bit last night, but, man, the next 3 days, and it looks like game day is going to be just absolutely beautiful for this time of year, and we're excited, and their kids are excited. We've got a lot of things planned this week. They're going to go do the traditional things that we always do, which is swim one night, go bowling another night, and to go to the movies one night. But there's a couple events that are one event is really new. They're going to go interact with legislators and the governor and get to tour the governor's mansion and tour our Capitol. That's just a new event that we've got in the afternoon on Wednesday. We're looking forward to that, and I know our kids are. That'll be a great experience for them, and the interaction with those legislators will be an added bonus. So on Friday, our annual event for our Hall of Fame, we have five new Hall of Fame guys going in, and Mark Martin helped assist with that, and he's done a great job setting that up, and that'll happen on Friday, and all of our kids will be in attendance for that. So it's a pretty packed event, and we'll be ready to go on Saturday with the kickoff on at noon.
2: So this is fabulous. First off, let me say, I love how you're making this more than just football. You're introducing these young men to state leaders, because these young men will be our state leaders one day, and it's still about making young men and propelling them and preparing them for life, so that's great. Talk to us about the fact that this is bragging rights, right? I mean, these guys, it's a big part of the deal, and it's bragging rights. How important is it to the players?
11: It's extremely important. It's a North-South thing, and we've got a great mix of kids from all over the northern part of the state and all over the southern part of the state. And they know each other. They're on social media together. They played against each other. So, it's one last opportunity for those kids to play high school football and to do it on the biggest stage that they're going to see. WCHS and WTOV and Wheeling do such a great job for us, and as well as their social media sites. The Facebook last year, Facebook Live for on Channel 8 down here in WCHS, we had over 60,000 views. So it's a great event, and our kids are going to get some much-needed exposure, and they're excited about that. And, it's just everybody can remember when they were 18 and playing sports, and when you get the opportunity to play in front of a great crowd, that we've had a couple, past couple of years, and then also to additionally be able to see yourself on TV and have people talk about that. It's just a little added bonus to that ride.

0: rivalry factor that you were mentioning.
1: Well, like you said, Sean, it's one more chance, and you don't realize how important that opportunity is until you don't have any more opportunities. It's one more chance to play football. And for, you know, high school football junkies like myself, it's one more chance to see some of the great talent that we've been able to watch and follow over the last several years. It's one more chance, and that's what North-South always represented to me.
0: Yes, that's exactly right. You know, some of these kids are going to get the opportunity. They're lucky enough that their talent's going to give them the opportunity to play at the college level, but it's still not high school, you know. Mm-hmm. And it's hard sometimes for people to understand that it's, high school is such a unique opportunity, and you're together for 4 years, and those are lifelong friends that you're going to make, and it's just like you said, it's another opportunity, just one more time to be able to do something that you love doing.
1: Kickoff is noon on Saturday at South Charleston High School. It's the annual North-South Football Classic. I know the guys on Sportsline will be talking much more about this all week long. Sean, appreciate you coming on this morning, and best of luck with this year's event.
0: We appreciate you having us, and thanks very much.
1: Absolutely. Sean Elkins, one of the co-directors of this year's North-South Football Classic. Again, kickoff is noon on Saturday at South Charleston High School. Take a break. We'll wrap up the Monday edition of Talkline right after this.
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1: Jackpots are growing in West Virginia. 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

0: Lots are on the rise every week. 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So go ahead, play today. A couple of quick texts here before we call it a day. Always check with your local bank if you think you've been charged for something wrong. 99% of those emails are notices are fake, says the texter. When I get a call like you're talking about, I say, hold on, the FBI wants to talk to you. Then they hang up, says the texter. That's one approach.
1: Absolutely report it, though. 1-800-CALL-FBI, I think it is. They want that stuff. Report it.
0: 304 talk 304. When they build a ballroom in the hills of Preston or Tucker County, will Dave care? Asked the texter. Oh, I might have a I might care more about that. Although if the ballroom's a nice ballroom, we'll see.
1: You might want to take up ballroom dancing, you and the missus, in this fabulous retirement.
0: Probably not.
1: Sorry, Jenna, I tried.
0: That's all we have for today. We'll talk to you tomorrow at 10:06. 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
3: From ABC News, I'm Michelle Franzen. A peace deal between the U.S. and Iran inching closer. The Trump administration says an initial agreement has been reached to extend the fragile ceasefire for 60 days and lead to the reopening of the Strait of Hormuz. Vice President J.D. Vance spoke to ABC News about the deal he says has already been signed digitally.
4: This is really about walking down a pathway here where the Iranians will be welcomed into the world economy if they do the right thing.
3: The development comes as President Trump arrives for the G7 summit in the French Alps. ABC's Rachel Scott is in Geneva with a preview.
5: This is the first time that these world leaders are meeting since the war in Iran began more than 100 days ago. And this possible news of an agreement could reshape the G7 summit altogether. Look, this war caused a lot of friction and tension with our allies. It disrupted the global economy. Thousands taking to the streets here in Geneva in protest. Some of those altercations turning violent.
3: U.S. markets reacting positively so far to the proposed peace plan. Oil prices beginning to drop along with gas prices. The UK is the latest country to put a ban on social media for younger users. Britain's Prime Minister Keir Starmer today announcing social media restrictions for children under the age of 16. Starmer says he believes big tech is fully capable of making great products while also protecting children.
6: I do not accept, and I will never accept, that you can't be both pro-tech and AI and at the same time say we must protect our children. In fact, when I look at the brilliance of the innovators in AI and tech, I know very well that it is possible to do both.
3: The New York Knicks riding high following Saturday's NBA championship win against the San Antonio Spurs. The first time in over 50 years the Knicks have held the title. New York City's mayor announcing the Knicks will be honored with a ticker tape parade this Thursday. Fans will get a chance to celebrate along the Canyon of Heroes in Lower Manhattan and cheer on their favorite team. You're listening to ABC News.
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11: Good afternoon. It's 12:03 and 69 degrees in the capital city. I'm Jack Carlson in the 580 WCHS radio newsroom. 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

0: Weather forecast, less humid with a blend of sun and clouds this afternoon, up to a high of 73. More on the forecast after the news. A Kanawha County man previously tied to a 2022 shooting death is in custody for allegedly robbing a Go-Mart gas station. Authorities say 39-year-old Siobhan Collins was arrested in connection to a robbery at the Go-Mart store on Bigley Avenue around 8:15 Sunday night. Collins originally faced first-degree murder charges in August 2022 for the death of 34-year-old Dontaze Mosley. Collins entered a Kennedy plea to a lesser offense in September 2024 after Kanawha County prosecutors dropped the murder charge against him. Assistant prosecuting attorney Alan Nichols said at the time the state didn't have the evidence it needed for a conviction. Authorities say they identified Collins as the Go-Mart robber through surveillance footage and his unique tattoos on his chest and face. Collins is in the South Central Regional Jail on $25,000 cash-only bail. Kanawha County authorities continue to investigate a grim discovery in Cabin Creek this weekend. Authorities found a body in a burning car at 10 o'clock Sunday morning in the 300 block of Cabin Creek Road in eastern Kanawha County. The city of Charleston is preparing to host the USA Pro Road National Championships starting tomorrow. This is the third time the capital city has hosted the event. It runs through Sunday. Charleston Convention and Visitors Bureau President and CEO Tim Brady says they need volunteers for the event, especially course marshals.
1: It means standing at critical spots, intersections, crosswalks, throughout the race course, and making sure that the race is safe for both spectators and riders.
0: Last year's event generated nearly $7 million in economic impact. Your news time is 12:05, and this is 580 WCHS.
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0: Your Metro News AccuWeather forecast, mixture of sunny and cloudy skies this afternoon, a high of 73 at 69 degrees in the capital city. I'm Jack Carlson, 580 WCHS, the voice of Charleston.
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5: Hi, everyone, and welcome to the show. It is Monday, June 15, 2026. I'm 13 News and Tonight Live anchor Amanda Barron alongside Dave Allen. Jeff Jenkins is standing by with the day's top headlines, and TJ Meadows joins us with commentary coming up in just a little bit. That Mountaineer game was fantastic last night. Not the outcome anyone wanted, but we know that team is gritty. We're going to talk more about what's next for the Mountaineers as they face a familiar foe. Brad Howe will join us with that coming up in just a little bit. Also in the program today, Lou Vargo is the director of the Wheeling, Ohio County Homeland Security and Emergency Management Agency. It has now been a year since that flooding tore through the area. We're going to talk with Lou about the things they did to mark 1 year, but also the things that still need to be done as they move forward and heal from that devastating flooding that was 1 year ago yesterday. Somebody else, Dave, who knows about that flooding all too well, is State Senator Ryan Weld. He's going to join us on the program today, but it has nothing to do with flooding or the State Senate. We're talking architecture with him. It's very interesting, and we'll have that conversation coming up during the 1 o'clock hour.
6: Should be very interesting. Yeah. Again, he'll join us during the 1 o'clock hour. Also, speaking of architecture, we're going to go to Jackson County this afternoon and talk to County Commissioner Steve Westfall. And I heard a quote that Commissioner Westfall did in an interview with WMOV Radio about the clock there in Jackson County. And he said, hey, it's right twice a day. But they got it repaired, apparently. So we're going to talk to him about that.
5: Time for the nation's 250th birthday.
6: There you go. Yeah. And the biggest one in the country, many people would argue, in Ripley. Speaking of the flooding, we're going to be joined by Fairmont City Manager Travis Blosser to talk about their recovery from their flooding last year. We'll spend some time talking about Iran with a friend of the program.

0: Program Colonel Josh McCockney. 2 o'clock hour, our good buddy Howard Monroe will stop by. And, of course, Open Line West Virginia.
1: We're doing a lot of that Northern Panhandle kind of stuff today, aren't we?
0: Yeah.
1: All right. All very nice. All right. Let's check in with Jeff on the day's top headlines. The interim meeting

0: Talked to Lou on Friday. You'll have him on today. We also talked to Travis Blosser on Friday, and they had a ceremony on Saturday and we have a picture of the memorial within our story that they dedicated on Saturday. So very interesting story. Talked to Pastor Palmer up there, Tri-Delphia United Methodist Church, and they've had a big role in this too. So you can read that at the website. Yes, interims, mm-hmm. you're right. They have started mm-hmm. At Canaan Valley. And really, today's the day when there are meetings. There were site visits yesterday. There are site visits tomorrow. So really, if you're going to get any news, per se, that will come out today. So we've had a couple of meetings, a couple of long meetings. One of the things that we were kind of looking at today is possible cuts in the TANF funding, some of that to be explained. Mm-hmm. That was really on the end of the first agenda this morning, and they didn't really get too much of it.
1: They didn't get too many questions.
0: No questions.
1: Yeah.
0: No questions.
1: Yeah.
0: So there were.
1: And there are a lot of questions.
0: Yeah. So there were some comments made by the acting secretary of DOHS, but the chairman of the meeting said, you know, we just don't, Vernon Chris, you know, we don't have any time for questions. So
1: TANF, of course, provides that support for vulnerable families, like clothing vouchers, just anything really that a family might need.
0: Right.
1: They can provide that. The governor said that the program was operating with a structural deficit a couple of weeks ago now. And so, again, many more questions than answers.
0: One thing Vernon Chris did say is that some of the comments there were that had previously been said were upsetting, and you know, some of them we don't agree with. Of course, now that's Chris and the governor again being in disagreement. But one thing that did come out of the finance meeting this morning was a presentation by David Kelly, a former lawmaker who's for the past year been the been Commissioner of Corrections here in West Virginia. And he talked about some of their efforts to decrease their litigation. Of course, there's been a lot of litigation against the state regional jail authority for just some bad acting, quite honestly, by some of the workers there when it comes to the Southern Regional Jail and different things. This is kind of a general comment that David Kelly made during his presentation this morning, how they're trying to get litigation costs down.
2: And DCR leadership from the top to bottom are looking at our training, our use of force policies, facility safety, deferred maintenance, and the implementation of technology within operations to reduce these costs.
0: Okay. Yeah, so they're looking at things, and he went into a little more detail about that, and we'll get to some of that when we get a story up at WVMetroNews.com. A meeting that just wrapped up this hour was on the school aid funding formula, and they had school system financial folks from Kanawha, Berkeley, Pendleton, and Ohio counties there to present today about their concerns about the school aid funding formula now, maybe how it can be addressed to improve things. I think their top priority is special education funding. Because right now, again, as we said during the session, that the counties don't get anything extra for that. And those costs have continued to go up.
1: And they're mandatory.
0: Yeah, and they're mandatory. And I think Kanawha County's cost this past year was $7 million for special education funding for students, to care for students. Joe Statler, the chairman of the House Education Committee, had this concluding statement. Now, we'll get a little bit more when we get the story up. Brad's working on that about more specifics. But this sounds like a pretty strong resolve from Chairman Statler to get something done during interims that lawmakers can deal with next year.
3: We're thinking on everything we can. We're reaching out to the systems every day. We're reaching out to the association. We're reaching out to all corners that we can to try to find the answers.
0: All right. That was Chairman Statler there toward the end of the meeting. We'll have a story coming up again about that. And there's a couple more meetings this afternoon. There's a health meeting that might be of some interest, and there's a couple other things coming up at interims. There'll probably be a lot more discussed when interims come back to Charleston. They'll have a more robust schedule mm-hmm. in August. So they're coming back to Charleston in August. Also, at WVMetroNews.com, there's an armed robbery in Charleston and an arrest. The man, Siobhan Collins, who's been arrested. Siobhan Collins was up on a murder charge in Charleston a couple of years ago on the west side. He played that down to a

0: firearms charge because prosecutors at the time said they had a gun, they had him at the scene, and they had a person who died, but they couldn't connect them all together. So he pled that down and now has been arrested for armed robbery. He was also arrested in 2011 on a shooting charge. He's been arrested now for armed robbery. Allegedly robbed Go-Mart over on Bigley Avenue on Sunday.
1: Yeah, that was an interesting case to hear about. That case, court documents say he accepted a plea deal. He pleaded guilty to that being prohibited person in possession of a firearm. Right. And it was 2024, August right. of 2024. So he was given credit for 743 days served.
0: Yeah, because I think maybe that's a 1-5 or something, yeah. or something like that. And then we have a statement from the beverage market as that strike continues. The beverage market is a distributor of alcoholic products, and the Teamsters have been on strike there now for a couple of weeks. The team out at the warehouses in the Sissonville area of Kanawha County, where the Teamsters have been on strike, basically the drivers, the guys who deliver it. Mm-hmm. And the beverage market has a statement about that they forwarded to us, and our Jack Carlson put together a story. We've got it at the website.
1: All right. Looking at it right now, the president in France, right. after a big day yesterday, of course, and stocks continue to soar. Oil prices are falling on that tentative agreement to end the war in Iran. The president saying that they will not have a nuclear weapon. So we heard about that yesterday. Oil prices fell. I actually was driving and saw a gas prices sign. It said $3, and I think it shocked me. It, like, took me back first. I was like, oh, what a steal. Not quite a steal, but certainly trending in a better direction, but not where anybody wants it to be.
0: Who can explain that?
1: Who can explain it?
0: Who can explain gas prices?
1: Not me. I'm not the person for that job. All right. Jeff, thanks.
0: Hey, good.
1: Good to see you.
0: Good to see you.
1: Thank you. All right. We'll do a little commentary with TJ. When we come back, it's 12:16. 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
4: This is a Bloomberg Money Minute. Home builder sentiment slipping a little lower this month. Confidence among home builders slightly down for June because mortgage rates have been rising for 4 weeks in a row, along with the cost of lumber, roofing, and other materials. Also, there's been a sharp drop in sentiment in the South, the nation's largest home builder region, and the biggest drop there in nearly 3 years. Still, most home builder stocks are seeing some modest gains right now, while the rest of Wall Street is rallying after the U.S. and Iran said they've reached an interim peace agreement and reopened the Strait of Hormuz. They're kicking off negotiations over Iran's nuclear program over the next 2 months, but right now the Dow is up 1.25%. The tech-heavy NASDAQ, the real gainer, up nearly 3%. The S&P 500 up almost 2%. And oil down to $80.58 a barrel. And the UK has become the latest country to ban children under the age of 16 from using social media apps like Snapchat or TikTok. That starts early next year. Tom Busby, Bloomberg Radio.
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10: SpaceX went public Friday, and in the process, Elon Musk became the first trillionaire in history. Maybe not as wealthy as King Solomon, but certainly on his way. The IPO priced shares at around $135. The stock opened at $150, climbed as high as $168, and closed at $161. That gave SpaceX a market capitalization of roughly $2.1 trillion. Forbes estimates Musk's net worth at approximately $1.1 trillion. And like a smooth-running Swiss watch, the left wasted no time vilifying it all. Democratic U.S. Senate candidate Graham Platner responded by saying, "Elon Musk just became the world's first trillionaire. Let's make sure he's also the last." Think about that. Not how remarkable, not what an achievement, not look at the innovation that made this all possible. No, let's make sure he's the last. My goodness, how far we've fallen to see that kind of thinking enter mainstream public discourse. Because lost in all the hand-wringing over Musk's wealth is a much more important story. Some 4,400 SpaceX employees became millionaires when the company went public. Many became multimillionaires. Some became deca-millionaires. There were even a few hecta-millionaires. That's $100 million plus. This wasn't limited to executives sitting in corner offices. It included engineers, technicians, support staff, and even cafeteria workers who received equity in the company. That's awesome with a capital A. Will it happen at every company? Of course not. Most startups fail. Many companies never go public. Investors lose money every day betting on ideas that never materialize. But that's the bargain. That's the risk. Think about the college graduate whose parents wanted him to take the safe route and sign on with General Electric. Instead, he rolled the dice and joined a little company called SpaceX. Today, he's semi-retired, a multimillionaire at 37. Only in America. And it wasn't just employees. Investors who bet on Musk, bet on SpaceX, and bet on a vision made money Friday, lots of it. They could have lost every bit as easily as they gained. That's what investing is. So why do so many of the left portray success as something sinister? Why is a trillionaire treated as evidence of social failure rather than human achievement? My two cents? Because if people continue to admire extraordinary success, and they should, they may also continue to appreciate the economic system that made it possible. And that's a problem for those who prefer government control over private enterprise. On a day when Americans could have celebrated innovation, risk-taking, and vision, many instead chose resentment. And we wonder why some people respond to success of others with envy rather than inspiration. When achievement is constantly portrayed as exploitation, people stop focusing on what others have built and start focusing on what they don't have. That's not optimism. That's not aspiration. That's propaganda. And it's doing real damage to the American spirit.
1: All right, TJ joins us now with a check of his commentary. I just like that you were able to link Elon Musk and King Solomon right there in the first paragraph.
11: I think King Solomon is still richer than Elon Musk, right. But Musk is making a run at it.
1: What do you say to the people, you know, who say that Elon Musk got some help from the government? He got some good boost from them.
11: Who doesn't get help from the government these days? I mean, so it's all right that the IRA passed. It's all right that the IIJA passed. Look, Musk sold his first business. Didn't have anything to do with the government. Got a huge windfall in PayPal. Didn't have anything to do with the government. What did he do with that equity? Rolled it over. Did the next thing in Tesla. The next thing in SpaceX. You can say, well, he's got all these government contracts. Because he can do something the government can't. NASA can't land a booster back. SpaceX can. There's value in that. So we can go round and round with that all day. I think it just boils down to, some folks here don't like capitalism, and it works. And it worked for a lot of people, AB. 4,400 mm-hmm. people are wealthy now. That's a good thing.
12: I mean, that should be part of the American dream in my in my mind. I mean, those people that were some of the lowest ranked workers there that were able, that would have never have been able to retire at that age, if at any age for that matter.
11: Well, equity for the cafeteria staff. And you know what? They do valuable work. They should have equity. Mm-hmm. In the company. That's the way it works. We want to vilify corporations.
12: Well, we want to vilify success in America, in my opinion.
11: That too.
1: A lot of startups fail, as you mentioned in the commentary.
11: Like 96-97% of them fail.
1: What was different here?
11: Luck has a lot to do with things. But I also think an idea, when you look at this company, a culture of innovation, and when you look at anything that has been successful in American business, it always has an element of innovation and information, frankly. Mm-hmm. But they built the better mousetrap. They came up with a new way to do something that would get to market and better meet the need than anything else that's out there. One of the fantasies, guys, that some people think about business in my, just my experience, I hear it, people text, well, you know, the point of a business is to pay taxes. The point of a business is to employ people. The point of a business is to find a need in the market and meet it, full stop. If they do a good job, they get a profit and you create wealth. Yes, they pay taxes. Actually, the consumer does. I won't get into that. But those are all ancillary things. If you can't find a market need and figure out how to best meet it, you're out of business.
1: Just thinking about this kid who's 37 years old and our parents always want us to, like, you know, take a route that they know will be taken care of. You know, be taken care of. Know that you have what you need. You have, you know, reliability. Mm-hmm. But I'm thinking about how old this 37-year-old's parents would be. Like, are they just, you know, of the generation, you know, the boomers, you know, before? Like, take the safe route. Take the safe mm-hmm. route. And now this kid is like, can buy them a house.
11: Well, you do very well at GE. Mm-hmm. Kid had opportunity to go there. Had an opportunity, I'm sure, for equity awards there. But it's a known commodity. We look now and we say, oh, this worked out really well for the kid. His options are worth, is it 13.1 or 13.7? More than $13 million is what this kid is now worth and what he can exercise in the market. But he took a risk. He saw a vision. He was willing to bet on himself. And when you look back through America, I don't care if it's Carnegie. I don't care if it's Vanderbilt, Rockefeller, Morgan, insert great capitalist here. They were all willing to bet on themselves, and that can change not only their path, but the paths of many others.
1: Do you think that people would have such a problem with this if Elon Musk would not have aligned himself with President Trump?
11: Yeah, absolutely.
1: Okay.
11: Because they have a problem with Jeff Bezos. They have a problem. Look, people have a problem. It's not solely here. There is a divide. Those of us that still want to have a capitalist America mm-hmm. and those that want other things, socialism, Marxism, whatever it may be. But there's also a little bit of the green-eyed monster here. Mm-hmm. And the Trump thing, Dave Allen, may play into it, mm-hmm. but they don't like Bezos any better.
12: I agree, but I think there's a little bit more venom toward Elon Musk, though.
11: Maybe.
12: Because of his ties to Trump. Truly believe that. But you are, I'll give you the point about Bezos and some of the others mm-hmm. as well.
1: I saw a bumper sticker on a Tesla the other day. It was like, you know, like an asterisk. Like, I bought this before,
11: yeah.
1: You know, before whatever. Yeah. Anyways,
11: Well, I mean, look, the market will vote, guys. And that's the beauty of letting the market reconcile so much and letting the market be the great reckoner of our decisions. People vote with their dollars. They're still buying Teslas. They're not out of business. And look, morality, he may be a bad person. I don't know Elon Musk, but I think it's a good thing when 4,400 people are now wealthy and capitalism did that. This shouldn't be something that we shake our head at and say, oh my goodness, here we go again.
12: But that's what we do. In my opinion, there is a, I've said it for years, TJ, there's a war on success in this country. That's my opinion.
11: Show me a better way and I'll consider it. I haven't found one yet. I don't think anyone will ever find one or show me one.
1: We'll
11: God bless
1: there.
11: America.
1: We'll leave it there. TJ, thank you. It's nice to see you in person.
11: You too. Good
1: All
11: to
1: right.
11: be back.
1: Thanks. All right. We're back in just a minute. Talking with Lou Vargo, who's the director of the Wheeling, Ohio County Homeland Security and Emergency Management Agency, where you're out from all that flooding. We're back in just a minute.

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1: West Virginia Metro News, I'm Chris Lawrence. Two communities continue the recovery efforts a year after the Father's Day floods of last year.
2: There's a new memorial outside Tridelphia United Methodist Church dedicated this past Saturday to the nine people who lost their lives in last year's flash flood. Pastor Mike Palmer says the scenes from that night haven't left his mind.
3: It was dry 1 minute, next minute there's 4 foot of water coming down the road.
2: Ohio County Emergency Management Director Lou Vargo says, although it's been a year, it will always seem like just yesterday to him. Vargo credits advancement in recovery to the county's long-term flood recovery team that formed just 2 days after the flood hit. The next day, a year ago today, flooding hit parts of Fairmont. City Manager Travis Blosser says recovery includes flood mitigation to prevent the severity of future floods.
4: We've got the folks who are willing to work through that, and we've got the team ready to do it.
2: I'm Jeff Jenkins, WVMetroNews.com.
1: After four public hearings on the Marl transmission line, NextEra energy officials say there are still benefits for West Virginians. Senior Project Manager Caitlin McCormick addressed the public during those meetings, saying Marl was made to support a growing infrastructure need in Appalachia.
5: The Mid-Atlantic Resiliency Link is what's called a reliability project. PJM, as the regional grid operator, identified that to help address overloads, congestion, and challenges on the grid.
1: You can read more at WVMetroNews.com. 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
1: A member of the Oak Hill Police Force remains in ICU after a major accident last week. Lieutenant James Pack was injured while he was driving home from work on U.S. Route 19 near Bradley last Thursday. Two utility trailers being pulled by a rollback truck came unhooked, crossed the median, and struck him head-on. Chief Mike Wiseman said Pack suffered multiple broken bones, a collapsed lung, and assorted cuts and bruises. The driver was cited for multiple violations. From the Metro News Anchor Desk, I'm Chris Lawrence.
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1: Welcome back to the show. 26 minutes away from 1 o'clock. Data centers, you know, they're going to play a major role in shaping West Virginia's future. But what exactly are they? What could they mean for our communities, economy, energy, infrastructure, and quality of life? Well, we've been doing a series, Hoppy Kurtzville, setting down on State of Minds with three different people with three different perspectives. We've already heard two. The next one will drop on Thursday evening at 7:30. First one was Chris Morris, Director of the West Virginia Data Economy Office. Second, Amy Margolis, Executive Director of Tucker United. And this Thursday at 7:30, Dato Slezak, Executive Vice President of Energy Infrastructure Investments at QTS Data Centers. From economic development and job creation to local concerns and community impact, this special three-part series takes a closer look at one of the most important conversations happening today. Three conversations, three perspectives. State of Mind, presenting all the important things you need to know. You can watch or make up your own mind. Next one, the final one, will drop Thursday night at 7:30 on Metro News Television, presented by Hope Gas and by Greer Industries.
2: Speaking of Hoppy doing things, one of my favorite parts of watching the World Series, the College Baseball World Series, is watching people like find the celebrity and Hoppy. Mm. And Brad and Tony, and like getting their pictures taken with mm-hmm. them while they're there. We'll talk more with Brad Howe coming up in just a couple of minutes about the game last night, of course, and what is ahead for the Mountaineers. They have this rematch against the Trojans in an elimination game. So that is June 16th at 2 o'clock at Charles Schwab Field. As you know, it'll be on ESPN. It was an entertaining game, but not certainly the way, you know, anybody wanted that game to go last night.
1: Speaking of which, did you happen to see, and I know I shared it on my X page, and I know I think Brad and Tony did as well, there was a reporter, a local reporter there in Omaha that was interviewing just average Mountaineer fans, mm-hmm. and they did an interview with Tony Caridi and Brad Howe, not knowing who they were. They just thought that they were just
2: that
1: they were just normal Mountaineer fans. And so I wanted to ask Brad, he's on to the next segment, wants to ask Brad if he ever told her any different, but he posted it and I shared it on my X page. Here are Brad Howe and Tony Caridi, you know, at the stadium in Omaha being interviewed by a reporter who I guess took it from the aspect of, well, we're just interviewing a couple of random Mountaineer fans.
2: Super fans.
1: And they may have just kept it up. I don't know.
2: I wonder if they ever found out.
1: Well, I have to ask Brad. He'll be on the next segment.
2: One time as a young reporter, I actually went up to a man in a restaurant. I was like, can I interview you for this story I'm working on? And he kind of like, he went along with me for a second. He said, I'd love to do the interview with you, but I'm the general manager at Channel 8 in Charleston. I thought, oh, well, you have every excuse to turn me down for that interview.
1: And then you said, I knew that. This was an investigative report.
2: Yeah, it was an investigative report. That's exactly what it was. All right, we want to turn your attention to marking 1 year since some fatal flooding in the Northern Panhandle. The United Methodist Church in Tridelphia held a memorial service last night. They honored the lives of the people who were lost in that flooding. That was just 1 year ago, and we have had the privilege, Dave, of talking to some of the people who were so deeply affected by all of that. And one of the people who was affected by it but didn't get a second to stop or a second to think in all of it, and I know it's his honor because he loves his job, is Lou Vargo. He's the Emergency Management Director for Ohio County. Thanks so much for being here, Lou. We appreciate it.
3: Oh, my pleasure, Amanda. Nice talking to you.
2: Nice talking with you as well. As you think back 1 year ago on this day, what were you up against?
3: Oh, something I've never seen before in my 37 years. You know, I always said that usually, you know, you have a hurricane and you get remnants coming up throughout West Virginia, and a lot of times many counties or states involved. Geographically, Ohio County landmass is a small county, and when this cell came over top of it, it didn't even affect the whole county. It affected Valley Grove, Tridelphia, and Elm Grove, part of Wheeling. It just literally stalled right on top of that. And just when I first started getting the calls, going out there with lights, sirens on, and things like that, I started getting calls from dispatch that they have multiple reports of people in the creeks. And that's why I called the Wheeling Fire Department. We activated our swift water team. And, you know, we, as you said, we had 9 fatalities. But we also had 15 water rescues where we had to have swimmers in the water. That could easily have been 24 fatalities. And 75 other rescues by the volunteer fire departments, the sheriff's departments, the Wheeling Fire Department, where they didn't have swimmers in the water, but they had to go to people who were stranded. But when I got out there first, I went to help the Tridelphia and Centers Fire Department, and we were helping. We have flotation devices and throw bags in all our vehicles, and we were helping get three or four people out of this one building. And as the water kept coming up and coming, I had to move my car twice just to get out of it. And I thought, well, this is something we've never seen before. And, I could tell you, it's just like it has been 1 year since then, but it's still, I think, in my heart and all the first responders, it's like it was yesterday.
2: I was just going to say that.
3: There's memories, don't change. You know, they're still with us.
2: I was just going to say that to you because you can still hear, you can almost hear it in your voice, like how recent that memory is to you.
3: Yeah, and I still get emotional when we talk about it. You know, it's amazing, especially at the memorial, how people who I knew and everything are just related to, Connie, my wife worked with Connie at the Marshall County Health Department, and we were with Connie 2 weeks before her death, and that hits home. And then when you have every life is precious, but when you have a 3-year-old and a 19-year-old and everything, I mean, not that it's any different, but, you know, I was talking to, Kaylee's father and Parker's dad and his family, how tough that is just to, you know, to have him and his young boy and Kaylee and Parker basically just close to him, and that water came, and two of them were there, and two of them were gone just in a split second.
2: Yeah, I mean,
3: the other one with Travis. Travis's mom did an interview on Channel 7, and she talked about how the house was there, and it just literally exploded, and they were in the water, and they were holding on to each other, and she said, this is my baby, I got to hold on to him. And they got separated, they came back. They got separated again. Of course, you know, Travis was swept away. We found him later. But his mom was one of the 15 water rescues over 2 miles downstream with all the debris and cars and everything. You know, it's a wonder she didn't get killed. But we took her to the hospital. She didn't have any major injuries, and so she went home the next day. And I always say, I don't care what you believe in or anything like that, but in one house, you had a tragedy and nothing less than a miracle.
2: Yeah.
3: So, I mean, the stories just go on and on.
2: And that's 19-year-old Travis Creighton who you're talking about.
3: Yes.
2: And they wow. Mm-hmm. I remember hearing from those from that particular family, and just thinking about the pure agony in those moments for that mom as she had to wait and wonder what happened to her son.
3: Yes.
2: It just tragic.
3: Can you imagine floating in a fast moving water with all that debris, which she was thinking, only missing her son, but, you know, am I going to survive this stuff?
2: Travis was
3: panicking.
2: I'm just remembering, I'm looking back at WTRF's article right now too. People might remember that Travis was an Eagle Scout. He had just gotten a job with his dad at Team Sled. And he was just one of those kids that hugged his dad every night when he made dinner and said, thank you. He was just, sounds like a really, really wonderful young man. And I'm glad we have the opportunity to talk about him here one year later. We're talking with Lou Vargo, the director of the Wheeling, Ohio County Emergency Security and Emergency Management Agency, 1 year following that flooding in the northern panhandle. Really, as you just mentioned, in three small communities, it was so targeted. At that ceremony that you mentioned yesterday, there was a memorial made. As I understand it, names are now in cement.
3: It's a beautiful monument. Reverend Mike Palmer from the Tridelphia Methodist Church, who I told him, as a reverend, I know he has a place in heaven, but he just went up higher in the land because right from the very beginning, and I could tell you stories about the Valley Fire Department where a young a lady who's an elderly lady, took control of that firehouse and had a distribution point. But Reverend Mike, from day one, they were giving out like over 1,000 meals a day. We established a distribution point for all the supplies and donations we're getting taken out to there, Valley Grove and the Elm Grove. We had, but he never stopped. And from a few days after that, He had 9 crosses erected once we found everybody, and they are now in a permanent display there. But the monument is just beautiful. It tells, it not only honors those 9, but the community. There's a cardinal on there that is that God's message is we go on, and it's a perfect memorial, not only to the 9, but also all the victims, the 37 homes that were destroyed, over 350 houses that were severely damaged, the other 300 houses that had other damage. And our long-term recovery team that we developed right afterwards, that's still active. We still have 23 cases. We're still helping people rebuild. We received a lot of donations and working with caseworkers. These people were involved. So it's been 1 year, but you know, we're still in the recovery process of this.
4: Medical emergency.
1: Lou Vargo, the director of Wheeling, Ohio County Homeland Security and Emergency Management Agency, we appreciate you being here, sir. I know it's a very difficult time, but it's the anniversary. This is Dave Allen. Thank you so much for being on the show with us today.
3: My pleasure.
2: Thanks, Lou. Thanks, Lou.
1: 12:45, we are going to talk a little Mountaineer baseball. Last night, of course, the Mountaineers losing that game to North Carolina. They're back in action tomorrow afternoon, 2 o'clock our time, taking on Troy. They win that one, then they got to beat North Carolina twice. It's a tough road to hoe, as they say, but if anybody can do it, West Virginians can. We'll talk to Brad Howe when we come back. Stay with us.
0: We'll be right back. This is Metro News Midday. 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
6: 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They can't believe it!
5: For a small business hoping to ride the coattails of a local team, it's all about timing. 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Maria Duenas-Jacobs is the co-founder and chief creative officer of Super Smalls, a 6-year-old children's jewelry and accessories brand. 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She says the past week has been insane. For now, Knicks merchandise is their number one product. The brand has experienced a 13% increase in purchases of team products month over month, including a 75% bump over the past week alone. The original plan was to launch next season. The circumstances dictated a quick pivot. That's the Bloomberg Small Business Report.
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2: Greg Carey always writes a great headline on the website, WVMetroNews.com. Backs against the wall, missed opportunities, defensive miscues, costly in West Virginia's 5-2 loss to UNC. But there is another game to be played. Brad Howe joins us now. What's the mood like today, Brad? Glad to have you here.
15: Hi, glad to be with you guys. Wish we were talking about a win, of course.
2: Yeah.
15: But, you know, it is. We had peaked mood-wise yesterday before the game at the Mac and Golden Blue Enterprises event. People were just so excited and hopeful and having such a great experience. And then obviously there's a little bit of a popping of the balloon when you take a loss like you did. But we talked today on the new three guys we just put out. Here's the great thing about baseball and college baseball in particular. Football, basketball, men's or women's, you lose, and the finality of it is just breathtaking. Mm-hmm. Literally brings you to your knees because the season just ended. Well, baseball, you're disappointed you lost last night, but you have another game. So you come back today and you regroup, and certainly it's not the same level of enthusiasm at this moment that we had last night, but it'll build itself back up, and you've got a chance to stay in this tournament. And remember, guys, we just did this a couple weeks ago. Yep. After you lost to Kentucky, and you turn around and did the improbable. So there's no doubt that your road became bumpier if you want to get through, but the road is still open.
2: Definitely still open. It's the road leads to Troy again. How do you think they are preparing, you know, after getting a few beatdowns from the Mountaineers?
15: Yeah, so Troy a little bit opposite, right? They were deflated and bummed out that they took that loss in the early game, knowing their road got tougher, but they stood up and they fought themselves back to a win yesterday, looked really good and resilient. So they're walking around. We've seen some Troy people walking around with a little bounce in their step. So now it just comes down to, like West Virginia got a couple of weeks ago that I alluded to, you got a great pitching performance out of Dawson Montessa, an all-timer. His season's best. So now you're looking for somebody or somebodies that can go out when Troy comes in again and puts on a season best performance and gets you through to the next game and gives you another shot at those Carolina Tar Heels.
1: You know, Brad, it is interesting. Thank you for joining us today. You and I have been had this thing going back and forth about the tradition and everything. And I am just saying, we had you on Friday, but because of the weekend, didn't have you on Saturday, didn't have you on Sunday, and look what happened.
15: It's a tremendous point, Dave. I don't think there's any question that contributed to the loss last night.
1: And Amanda missed the fun last week when Brad was on an airplane and was being told, sir, please put your phone away. Please put
2: during the interview.
1: Yeah, during the interview. But, hey, look, it made for good radios, right, Brad?
15: It did, and I tell you what, looking back on that, Dave, we might have been the only people coming from West Virginia that made it in relatively unscathed. We had a three-hour delay through Chicago, but some of the stories are just mind-blowing of what Mountaineer fans did to get themselves here. Guys, and I'm talking about getting together with 10 other people that you didn't know, but because they had the Flying WV on and you had a shared traveling experience, it was difficult, and you end up renting a car and driving here. And I'm not talking one, I'm talking multiple of these. So it was a tough travel trip, but I give a lot of credit to this fan base again. If there's one thing that we as a fan base do well, it is show up in big moments and big events. There was no doubt that the Mountaineers were in the stadium again last night.
2: And one of the things that really is standing out is just the unbelievable marketing that is happening for WVU during this time. You know, Pat McAfee certainly is a big driver in all of that as well. And the announcers talked about this being, you know, a top 10 program in the years to come, like not a one and done.
15: Yeah, I think that's right. And I think if you go back and look where this program has been, as we've talked a couple times, Amanda, you're one of only two programs to make three consecutive super regionals. That's you and the team that you played last night, North Carolina. That's it. Across the whole country, you can take every blue blood you want. They're not on that list. So this wasn't a one-off, in my opinion. It's been building to this. And I've said before, I don't think this window is closed. I think it's still opening, and you're still pushing it up. There's a lot of things going with this program in particular, and you're right. The PR that the university has got out of this run, literally priceless. But I think it's just getting going. I think the wave, you can continue to ride this wave.
1: Final 30 seconds or so, Brad. If you're Coach Sabins, what do you say to your team today?
15: Same thing he said all year. That's the thing about baseball is they are used to this. They play a lot of games. You're not going to win them all, and you just get right back up. You're going to go out and have a practice today. You get ready to play. You get right back to the diamond, and you go do your thing on Tuesday.
1: Can we go ahead and put you

0: down for tomorrow? Would that work? Is that okay with you?
1: Put me down. We might have travel things again, but put me down. We'll figure it out, yes.
0: All right. Brad Howe, Metro News Sports. Go Mountaineers tomorrow afternoon. We appreciate you being here, man. Thanks a lot.
1: Thanks, guys.
0: We will take a break. We'll come back right after this. 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We are back after this.
2: 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Metro News, the voice of West Virginia.
3: Lord Stanley gets hoisted. Good morning, I'm Jay Reynolds. Carolina went into Las Vegas last night with a 3-2 series lead. They left with some hardware.
4: Net still empty for Vegas. And now here's a turnover. A chance for Ehlers. Bingo! 3-0 Carolina! And you can start to polish the Stanley Cup. The Canes right now are 68 seconds away from winning their second NHL title.
3: And a minute 8 later, they close out the 3-0 shutout, capture the series in 6, skating the cup on the road in Las Vegas. 99.9, the Fan with the call. Hurricanes 8-1 on the road this postseason. They went 16-3 overall, just the second team to win the Stanley Cup in fewer than 20 playoff games since the postseason went to an all best of 7. Oilers went 16-2 in 1988. New York still celebrating the Knicks win from Saturday. They hold the Larry O'Brien for the first time in more than 5 decades. There'll be a parade on Thursday. Baseball, what a Sunday in Las Vegas. Colorado drops 23 on the A's. Rockies a 23-9 win. The 23 runs, most ever by a team that started the day with the worst record of baseball. Giants beat the Cubs 5-1. Arizona hits 3 homers, beats the Reds 5-3. Twins rally for a 5-4 win over the Cardinals. Yankees score 5 in the 9th and beat Toronto 8-3. Aaron Judge doesn't play again, hasn't played in June. Royals shut out Houston 4-0. Brewers a 4-0 shutout of the Phillies. Padres top the Orioles 5-2. Mets score 4 in the 1st. They beat the Braves 8-1. Nationals a 10-1 rout with the Mariners. That's 3 straight wins for Washington. Rangers 6-4 over the Red Sox at Fenway, where it sounded more like a soccer match since it was Scottish Heritage Night on the heels of the World Cup group stage win on Saturday. WNBA Liberty beats the Mystics. They'll represent the Eastern Conference in the Commissioner's Cup Championship in a couple of weeks.
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0: You know, Amanda, we've had a lot of fun with Brad and all of these interviews that we have done from Omaha. And again, the Mountaineers will play at 2 p.m. our time tomorrow against Troy. 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
11: All right, there you go. We're glad to have those reports. It's been a lot of fun. It was just fun to watch so many people get into the game this weekend over the last, or Friday, you know, get over the into all of the action and to watch people talk about West Virginia. We know what a special place it is, but when you see other people paying attention in a way that's different and positive, it's a very nice thing.
0: Well, and I mentioned last year, for football fanatics like myself, this is the time of year that you're kind of on the, you know, you're kind of on the downswing a little bit, and you're starting to look forward to college football season. Well, this has given Mountaineer fans something to be happy and jacked up about until the practices will start here in a couple of weeks. So good stuff, a little added Mountaineer fun for Mountaineer maniacs everywhere. And again, they play against Troy tomorrow afternoon at 2 o'clock, national broadcast on ESPN. We will take a break, be back with more after this. Stay with us.
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12: From ABC News, I'm Michelle Franzen. Ahead of the G7 summit in France, President Trump met with French President Emmanuel Macron and told reporters that the U.S. and Iran memo of understanding is signed and the peace deal will be finalized this Friday. The president says it will include the reopening of the Strait of Hormuz. ABC's Karen Travers has more from Geneva, Switzerland.
13: According to a senior administration official, this initial agreement leads to the dismantling of the Iranian nuclear program, leads to the United States destroying and removing enriched uranium from Iran, calls for inspections to ensure a long-term commitment and that it's long-term enforceable, and Iran gets rewarded economically only if they meet the obligations under the deal. Iran has been demanding the release of its frozen assets and the lifting of sanctions.
12: President Trump also spoke about Ukraine and Russia, saying both sides appear ready to end hostilities. It comes as Russia carried out a deadly attack in Ukraine's capital. President Zelensky says Russian drones struck an 11th century Christian Orthodox monastery, which is also a UNESCO World Heritage Site. Russia claimed without evidence that the U.S.-made Patriot air defense missile was responsible for the damage. ABC's Tom Sufi Burridge has more.
14: The war on the front lines isn't going Russia's way. They're not taking very much territory at all. Even more recently, the Ukrainians have been pushing the Russians back in certain areas. And back at home, Vladimir Putin has his own problems to contend with. Most of those problems are caused by the war. The Russian economy's not in a great shape. And therefore, Russians more generally are beginning to wake up to the fact that this war that Vladimir Putin chose is simply not ending.
12: Ukrainian officials say at least 10 people were killed. Severe storms continuing in parts of the South today, a flood watch remains in effect for central and southern Texas through much of the Louisiana and southwest Mississippi through Tuesday night. And Houston is also in the crosshairs for flash flooding this week. 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
18: Good afternoon. It's 103 and 71 degrees in the capital city. I'm Jack Carlson in the 580 WCHS radio newsroom. Your Metro News AccuWeather forecast, less humid with a blend of sun and clouds this afternoon, up to a high of 73. More on the forecast after the news. A Kanawha County man is in custody in connection to a Gomart gas station armed robbery. Charleston police say 39-year-old Siobhan Collins is charged with robbing the store on Bigley Avenue Sunday night at around 8:15. Collins has previously been tied to 2011 and 2022 shooting deaths in the capital city. He was arrested late last night at a residence on Kanawha Boulevard. Authorities say they identified him through surveillance footage. A Kanawha County beer distribution company involved in an ongoing contract dispute with nearly 50 workers says it wants

0: to continue negotiations towards a, quote, fair agreement. The beverage market says in a statement that it respects employees' rights to lawfully strike and collectively bargain. 49 workers at the beverage market, who were also members of the Teamsters Local 175 union, began striking May 12th over claims of unfair concessionary proposals from the company. Striking workers say the company is showing, quote, pure greed with its requests related to pay, insurance, and retirement. The beverage market says workers currently pay $25 a week on health insurance. Those employees make between $51,000 and $120,000 a year. The company also says it invests in CDL Class A training to give employees a chance for higher pay, up to $15,000 more a year. The beverage market says it wants to reach a fair agreement for employees, customers, and the communities that it serves. The annual celebration of kayakers and music lovers is returning to St. Albans this weekend. Yak Fest is returning for its ninth year. It features performances from West Virginia-based musicians and also showcases St. Albans. City Councilman Dave Rucker says Yak Fest has something for everyone. Read more at our website. Your news time is 105, and this is 580 WCHS.
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0: AccuWeather forecast, mixture of sun and clouds this afternoon, a high of 73, partly cloudy and cool tonight, a low of 49. It's 71 degrees in the capital city. I'm Jack Carlson, 580 WCHS.
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4: Well, the president is saying that a deal has been reached with Iran, and his quote on the Truth Social was, "Let the oil flow." We're going to talk to an expert in that area, Colonel Josh McCockney, coming up a little bit later on in the show. 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
5: Hi, everyone, and welcome to the show on this Monday. It's June 15th, 2026. I'm 13 News and Tonight Live anchor Amanda Barron alongside Dave Allen. Ryan Nicholson is our producer on this beautiful day. It is like a picture-perfect Monday weather-wise here in the Kanawha Valley. Hopefully you are enjoying something similar wherever you're listening to us today, and we're certainly grateful for that. It was 1 year ago at this time when we were dealing with some weather that was incredibly difficult and incredibly devastating. We're going to talk with Travis Blosser. He's the Fairmont City Manager, coming up in just a little bit as we're 1 year out from the flooding there. We had a chance to speak with Lou Vargo from Ohio County just a little bit ago about the memorial that they have created and the moment that they shared yesterday as they marked 1 year from devastating and fatal flooding there. So we're glad to remember the names of the people who died as we look forward and kind of soak in what is some nicer weather on this Monday. All right. This is really cool. We have Ryan Weld, Senator Ryan Weld, on the show quite often. Of course, he joined us quite a bit last year at this time when we were talking about the flooding in his neck of the woods. And we most recently talked to him about the war in Iran. Well, today we are not talking with him about the interims. We are talking with him about a new book of his that's coming out just in a few days. It's called The Foundations of Wellsburg, Bringing Our City's History to Life, One Home at a Time. And the author joins us now on Metro News Midday. We're glad you're here, Ryan. Thanks for joining us.
6: I'm glad to be here, and thanks for having me.
5: It's our pleasure. You're a beautiful writer, as I read the sample of your book. Why was it important for you to capture this type of history in the Northern Panhandle?
6: So several years ago, my mom asked me if I knew anything about the history of her house. Her and my stepdad bought the house that I grew up in 40 years ago and asked me if I knew anything about it, and said that for as long as they've lived there, they didn't know who built it, when it was built, what those people did, anything. And so I started to research and dig into it a little bit, and what I found was pretty interesting, being able to find the story of of the guy who built that house, he and his wife, kind of their successes, their tragedies. Is, you know, the guy passed away kind of at a young age, but had a pretty good business empire of ice cream and confectionaries and dairy and Wells.

0: really found some interesting history, some things that I had no clue about, some things that I stories that, just I don't think had ever been really told before. And I thought this might be enough to fill a book, and turns out I was right.
1: And you go, you know, address by address. One of the things that is so astonishing is the cost. There, you have one line in here from the construction record from February 18th of 1911. It says plans are in works for a two-story brick veneered residence to be erected on the corner of Main and 13th Streets for ML Wells Bank and Trust Building. The cost, $6,000.
0: You couldn't buy the windows for
2: That's what I was going to say, Ryan. You couldn't get a mailbox out front for that, I don't think.
0: No. And that house is extremely detailed architecturally. The guy who built it, I mean, he was an architect himself and designed a lot of the buildings that still stand in Wellsburg today. And that was an interesting home because it's an example of the history that I found of these homes and the people who lived there and how they tied into significant events in Wellsburg's history. ML Wells, Millard Wells, designed Wellsburg's massive three-story city building. It stood for about 40 some odd years. It was so big, the high school played their basketball games on the third floor of this building. And it was destroyed in a massive fire in 1939. And it's one of the bigger events in Wellsburg's history. And so I'm just kind of lucky how the stories just kind of ended up telling themselves as I got into them.
1: Yeah. And as you look at all of this history, what is the one common theme that you see? What's the common thread throughout each one of these buildings that you feature, these homes that you feature?
0: I think it's kind of interesting how, and that's why this book, I think, could be interesting to anybody around the state, not just someone who lives in Wellsburg or used to or lives nearby, how small towns like Wellsburg used to really be self-sustaining. They had their own industries. Wellsburg had paper and glass. Anything that you needed to buy, you could buy in the small town that you live, from a tailor shop to a grocer to the restaurants that were there. And that's what I really found to be the theme, is that places like Wellsburg were a place a guy could was born there, could live there, be involved in one of the industries, and ply his trade from that small town and be successful. Like, I wrote about the guy who built one of these homes that he invented the first ever adjustable steering wheel. It was sold across the country in the early 1900s. But he was heavily involved in the glass industry there, had a number of patents. And so I think that's kind of a common theme, that places like Wellsburg, all over the state of West Virginia, were just these self-sustained little towns that had an impact on the larger region.
2: Senator Weld, we appreciate you joining us on the show today. This is Dave Allen, and I'll tell you, I know that your stories in this book go back, you know, several decades ago, but it wasn't that long ago for some of these towns, man. I mean, I grew up in southern West Virginia in the early 1970s, early to mid-70s, and a lot of these things that you're talking about sound familiar to me. Our community had 2 to 3 to 4 grocery stores, several restaurants, and it seems like it was a long time ago, but in some towns, it wasn't that far removed.
0: No, I've lived in Wellsburg since I was 6. Prior to that, I grew up in Weirton. And I'm kind of the last generation. I'm 46, of people who remember downtown when the mill was going and all those shops, stores, restaurants were there. And so it wasn't that long ago that a lot of these towns had those types of things. But at the same time, I found things that, I mean, I guess 1926, it's 100 years ago, but it's not forever ago. And at that point in time, cities in West Virginia were fighting over whether or not they were going to adopt daylight savings time.
1: Some things never change.
0: That was a thing. Yeah, like Weirton did, but Follinsby didn't. But Wellsburg had. And I mean, you'd have to change your clock, your watch 6 times to travel up and down the panhandle. I mean, so there are a lot of things that I found that really surprised me.
1: It's such a beautiful picture that you paint, and you have such specific details about so many of these different locations. Tell me about the time it took and the conversations that you had to get to these, you know, these really unique stories.
0: So the book, it was about 8 years from the time that I started doing the research to the time that I finished it. And, you know, I can only write in my spare time, of which I don't really have a whole lot sometimes. And so my research took me to the courthouse, to the library, of Congress, to one of my favorite parts were my interviews, where I interviewed people who

0: maybe they grew up in the home, or their family built it, or their family lived there, or they currently live there. And I did a number of interviews with people who live in Wellsburg and who used to, and really enjoyed that part of it. And I had people who I'd never met before sent me family histories that maybe someone in their family wrote, and it covered their time living in Wellsburg. And those were the most vivid pictures that I could then use to incorporate it into the book, described by somebody who lived at that time. And that was, I think, really adds a lot to it.
1: No doubt about it. You show a picture in the sample that you provided of a congressman from Missouri visiting Wellsburg. What was of interest then?
0: Champ Clark was that guy's name. And at the time, he was the Speaker of the House, and he went to Bethany College. And at the time, he was kind of the viewed as one of the potential front runners for the presidency. And so he came to Wellsburg via train and then got onto the streetcar to ride the streetcar out to Bethany from Wellsburg. And that picture was taken with a lot of guys who were dignitaries or notable people in town at the time that went down and got a picture with him. But the pictures that people gave to me or that I found or in records, that really, I try to include as many as possible in the book, because I think that added a lot to it as well.
1: It certainly does. There was a home that you feature. It's on Brinker Road, 230 Brinker Road, and you have that titled "The Home That Was Camelot for a Day." Tell us about the visit there.
0: So in 1959, then Senator, U.S. Senator from Massachusetts, JFK, John F. Kennedy, was doing a kind of a temperature taking tour of the state of West Virginia, because he had a decision to make when he was going to run for president, whether or not to get involved in the primaries. And West Virginia was going to be key to that, because a key to his electoral strategy was to prove that he could, as a Catholic, could win a Protestant state like West Virginia. And so in October of 59, he and Jackie came to town, and JFK went to the home on Brinker Road. It was owned then by a man named Ralph Pryor, who was at the time the Brook County prosecutor, but was running to be the next circuit court judge. And Jackie went to a home owned by future state senator John Chernenko. And she had a tea party with the ladies. It's a sort of tea service, I guess. My grandmother was there. There's a photo of her serving Jackie tea.
1: Wow.
0: But JFK went to the home on Brinker Road, and they had a reception. There were a number of prominent Democrats from up and down the panhandle there, and he put on talked to everybody. It was about a 12 minute speech that he gave, and then some questions and answers. And then they went out to a big luncheon at the Elks Country Club. But, you know, that home and his visit to that home, I thought was particularly interesting because of what the broader implications of what the JFK campaign meant in West Virginia and what West Virginia meant to the JFK campaign.
1: Thinking back to, as you paint all these pictures for us, that the smell of the mill running, the smell of the steel in the air. You know, you can't forget that either.
0: No, I remember it well.
1: Yes, very much so.
2: Senator Ryan Weld, we appreciate you joining us. Where can people pick up a copy of your book?
0: So I'm having, if you happen to find yourself near Wellsburg on Thursday at 6 p.m., there's a bed and breakfast in town on Main Street. We're going to have a book launch event there at 6 p.m., and then on Thursday, we'll also go on sale on Amazon.
1: That's very exciting, and I'm impressed that you were able to find the time to do this, because it's so detailed, and obviously you went to great lengths to make sure that the stories were preserved and told, and it really is very interesting. Congratulations.
0: Thank you very much.
1: Thank you. We didn't even have to ask you about interims. That's how interested we were in the book. So thank you.
2: West Virginia's on the rise. New businesses, new opportunities, and a strong, resilient workforce leading the way. 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Proud to be invested in the future of West Virginia. We'll take a break and come back after this. Stay with us.
3: We'll be right back. This is Metro News Midday. Metro News, the voice of West Virginia. This is a Bloomberg Money Minute. President Trump threatening to slap a 100% tariff on imported French wines unless that country's president drops the nation's 3% digital tax profits made by U.S. tech giants like Google and Amazon in France. Macron not backing down. This comes as both leaders met today ahead of the G7 summit in France this week. Wall Street is rallying today after the U.S. and Iran agreed to a deal to reopen the Strait of Hormuz and hopefully end that 15-week-long war. Israel, though, says it's not in favor of the deal. Still, the Dow up 1.4% right now. The Nasdaq 3% higher. The S&P is up 2% in oil, down to $80 a barrel. The U.S. Supreme Court declining to put new limits on President Trump's tariff authority, leaving in place the import levies he imposed during his first term on imports from China. And Nestle USA, the maker of Hot Pockets, Coffee Mate, DiGiorno's Frozen Pizza, and more, has removed all artificial colorings from its foods. Tom Busby.
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2: Welcome back to the show. It's 1:23 Metro News Midday, 13 News, and tonight live anchor Amanda Barrett alongside me, Dave Allen. Ryan Nicholson is our producer today. We spent a little time in a couple of segments today talking about the cleanup following the flooding that took place last year. And, of course, there was so much devastation up in the northern panhandle. But there were other areas that got hit as well. One of those was Fairmont. And Travis Blosser is the Fairmont city manager, and he joins us now. Good afternoon, sir. Welcome to the show.
11: Hey, Dave, how are you?
2: Doing fine. Thank you for being here. Talk about the efforts and everything that led up to this last year, because this is really, it was just one of those freaky weather events that happened last year, Travis.
11: Yeah, I mean, we got an incredible amount of rainfall. I mean, I think upwards of 3 inches of rain in less than an hour, which was incredible. We saw flooding that we've never seen before. That's not to say not in areas that haven't seen some minor related street flooding, but not the kind of flooding we saw on that Father's Day. And so that led to the images that a lot of folks saw of partially collapsed building on Locust Avenue in front of Fairmont State University. And, working aggressively, our focus became, how do we get people who were, impacted by that and by that weather event, in particular those apartment complexes that were devastated and people who lost their housing, getting them back into temporary housing and then more permanent based housing. And our community really stepped up. We took care of that. We also had, residential flooding that happened in sections

0: of our city. We were able to work in, you know, getting that FEMA designation, disaster declaration from the governor, as well as President Trump was really beneficial for us, and starting to get those dollars flowing out into our community. So we've been on the upward climb, you know, working to pull ourselves out of that devastation that hit us.
1: You know, Travis, just last week we talked about the United Way's efforts that they are moving forward with to create some resiliency groups and things like that. How will efforts like that help in the future when, unfortunately, we know, you know, these things do happen?
0: Yeah, I mean, I can't say enough. The Tiger Valley United Way, which is a part of that, that's here in our region and headquartered here in Fairmont, we would not have gotten through what we went through without the United Way. I mean, they were a huge critical component with us. But it was also a great opportunity that I think we learned a lot of things, which now this funding and these two United Way groups working together, I think trying to plan for that next event when it hits us will be really beneficial. Because I think we saw some things where we did really well and things went really good for us. And then there were choke points of issues that we saw that we could have made things better for our constituents. And the fact that the United Way is continuing to step up in that, again, we would not have gotten through the disaster recovery we went through without the support of our United Way and kind of them and every other organization working together. And they kind of served as that entity that everything kind of ran through. They gave a lot of people comfort to give money. We were able to bring in large sections of dollars to get people temporary housing and help support those folks who were the most impacted. But can't say enough to that and working to figure out how do you deal with this next incident when it comes.
2: Was this a weather event for you guys? And again, we're talking to Travis Blosser, Fairmont City Manager. Was this weather event for you guys like it was in the Northern Panhandle? Because we spoke last hour, Travis, with Lou Vargo from Emergency Services up there. We've also talked to other officials up there where in a certain area, you had these heavy downpours that flooded everything. And then 2-3 miles down the road, there was absolutely nothing. Is that what you saw with this flooding in Fairmont last year?
0: Yes. There were areas outside the city, that folks said they didn't even remember seeing a raindrop. And so, yes, it was a tremendous amount of rainfall in certain specific areas. And to be frank, it's as if it almost hit those areas that are probably the most flood prone as well.
2: Let's talk about moving forward. I mean, these are all about lessons learned, because there's not a whole lot that you can do with Mother Nature. And Amanda mentioned this cooperative effort that's going on with the, you know, with the United Way of Central West Virginia and the one in the Tiger Valley as well. But moving forward, how has the recovery gone overall?
0: It's went really well. I mean, we are focused on, we're now into those phases with FEMA on the public assistance side. So those critical city infrastructure pieces of working through those and really with an intense focus on mitigation. So on the same time, the United Way's work and us working with those groups on how do you respond in those incidents, we're also trying to figure out how can we deal with our infrastructure to better deal with the weather events that we're starting to see more often. And we all know infrastructure is old, in particular here in West Virginia. We have an aging population and certain complexities we have to deal with to fund those infrastructure needs. But certain dollars have now been made available to start going after those mitigation efforts. So we're really focused on trying to address those major watershed areas where we've known we've had issues for years and trying to mitigate these incidents so that they're less impactful on our constituents on a going forward basis. And that's going to take a lot of work. We're years out, but that work is happening behind the scenes as we speak. And to be frank, we're getting ready. One of our areas that was significantly impacted, about a $17 million stormwater project is going to happen along Morgantown Avenue, which will hopefully address a lot of those issues. So we're not just looking at, you know, years down the road, shovels in the ground to fix some of these issues. We're actually working. That project will go forward. It's already been bid out. We'll be under construction here in the next several months.
1: Every little bit helps when it comes to dealing with stormwater. Yeah. There's no doubt about it. People will be appreciative of that work. The only wish is that they could open just a little bit faster. But we're certainly grateful to know that a year later, things are moving in a direction that is positive as we look back and think about those whose lives were so disrupted by what happened on those Father's Day floods. Travis Blosser, thank you so much for being here. We appreciate it.
0: Hey, thanks, guys.
1: Anytime. Come back anytime. We're going to take a quick break. We're going to head to Jackson County, West Virginia when we return. Stay with us.
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3: West Virginia Metro News, I'm Jeff Jenkins. State lawmakers meeting today at Canaan Valley Resort State Park in Tucker County as part of monthly interim committee meetings. Now, earlier today, lawmakers heard from school financial officers from four counties about the school aid funding formula and the need for it to be updated. House Education Committee Chairman Joe Statler sounding resolute about coming up with some answers.
4: We're thinking on everything we can. We're reaching out to the systems every day. We're reaching out to the association. We're reaching out to all corners that we can to try to find the answers.
3: The financial officers urge lawmakers to come up with a way to help counties fund increasing costs for educating special needs students. State Corrections Commissioner David Kelly telling lawmakers in a separate meeting earlier today, he's working to get litigation costs down against the regional jails.
5: And DCR leadership from the top to bottom are looking at our training, our use of force policies, facility safety, deferred maintenance, and the implementation of technology within operations to reduce these costs.
3: There'll be some more meetings this afternoon. Charleston police say a man's in custody charged with armed robbery. Police allege 39-year-old Siobhan Collins walked into a Go-Mart, threatened the workers unless they gave him money. Police say Collins was then handed the cash, rode away on a bicycle. He was arrested a few hours later. Collins was charged in connection with a Charleston murder less than 4 years ago, pleaded down to a firearms charge. 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
3: The USA Cycling Pro Road National Championships return to the capital city of Charleston tomorrow for a full week of elite bicycle racing. Amy Shuler Goodwin says it's a great event.
9: Transforms the downtown area. Businesses look forward to it. We certainly look forward to it. I know the racers look forward to it.
3: Time trials will begin tomorrow, and it looks like the weather in Charleston and throughout the state is going to be very nice the first couple of days of this week. Temperatures today into the 70s, nighttime lows tonight in the 40s. From the Metro News Anchor Desk, I'm Jeff Jenkins.
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1: Hi, everyone. Welcome back to the show on this Monday. Hope you had a fantastic weekend. Want to turn your attention to Jackson County, West Virginia, where you know in Ripley, they do it up for the nation's birthday, no matter what year it is. But you can only imagine that on the 250th birthday of our beautiful country, they're going to celebrate in a way that, you know, the likes of which no one has ever seen, as we've to coin a phrase there. Steve Westfall is a county commissioner, and he joins us now here on Metro News Midday. We're glad that you're here. You guys are really keeping time, you might say, ahead of this 4th of July celebration.
2: Oh, man, yeah, we are trying to keep time in Jackson County now. We always have, but the courthouse clock had not kept time for several years, and we actually reached out to a company in Huntington, a third-generation clock company, and they got our clock working.
1: Well, that is very exciting. What time was it stuck on, by the way?
2: 5:05.
1: Well, there you go.
2: It was correct twice a day. So, yeah.
1: I love that. So this effort to get the clock fixed, why was it important now?
2: To me, it was important. We also got the clock tower painted. It was in pretty bad shape. We took bids, and they finished painting last week. It's nice and bright now. We had a piece of glass broke. We got the glass repaired. So we got the clock to work. It was just important to me if it's there, it should be working and stuff. And we wasn't sure, but this company from Huntington did a great job, and it keeps time now, and we're getting ready for the 4th of July for sure.
3: And Ripley is one of the most beautiful towns, Commissioner, in West Virginia. I've spent a lot of time there, and you got a beautiful courthouse, but you got a beautiful city in general, and it just has that classic small town look, and I know you folks really take a lot of pride in it.
2: Yeah, we do. We're trying to spruce up the courthouse square where we have a lot of the 4th of July celebration. The entertainment's on the courthouse square. We've done some sidewalk work. We took some old brick up. We're trying to get it ready for the 4th. A little nudge from the outgoing Mayor Rader, which most of you know Mayor Rader, yes. But she's wanting to have a big celebration. Though she won't be mayor, she could be part of it. And we're trying to get everything look great. So the courthouse is about 100 years old, and we've done some repairs to it. It's looking pretty nice right now.
1: We were just talking with State Senator Ryan Weld about preserving history and his new book that's coming out about architecture in, you know, small town West Virginia. Things like this clock are a part of the community's history, and we often sometimes don't appreciate things like that the way we should.
2: Yeah, you're right. Another little project that we're trying to work on, up in that clock tower where the clock is, there's a bell that's 102 years old. And we're trying to get a way to get that bell out and display it on the courthouse lawn. It was one of the original bells. It's made out of a company in Cincinnati. That's one of our projects right now. We have not been successful. It probably weighs 800 pounds.
1: Oh,
2: we
1: wow.
2: don't know how much it weighs for sure. Mm-hmm. It's either a brass or cast iron bell. It's beautiful. It's got a lot of carvings in it. It's got a picture of a gentleman petting his dog at the top of it and stuff. So it's pretty cool.
1: Tell us about that. Go in depth on that one.
3: Yeah, please.
2: Yeah, we'll keep you informed on it. We're looking for a crane right now. Anybody's got a crane out there? We are looking to get it down before the 4th of July. It might not be successful, but we're trying to and stuff. And it still rings. I rang it the other day and scared somebody. So, yeah.
3: Well, I'm kind of interested, Commissioner, in so it's a guy petting his dog. Do we have any idea who the guy is?
2: No, this company is out of Cincinnati. It's got a couple different type of angels carved in this. A dog. It's got a lot of different carvings in this bell. It's really cool to see. I did not know it was there until I went up to look at the clock, and there's this big bell. Some people knew about it. I didn't. I do now. It's one of my projects, just like the clock tower was. We're working to get it out. It won't be clean by the 4th of July, but we'd like to put it on display on the side of the entrance of the courthouse and have it there permanently and stuff. So we'll see. Hopefully that will happen. I'll let you know if it does.
1: How are you finding people are getting into this 250th birthday celebration?
2: They really are. As you probably know, if you don't know, I'll tell you now, the Department of Tourism is wanting all counties to do a time capsule. What represents Jackson County and bury it somewhere on the 4th of July or close to the 4th of July, 250th anniversary of the United States, and open it up 50 years from now on the 300th anniversary. I will not be here. I doubt if you, those will. Our grandchildren hopefully will open this up. But we're working on that now. What defines Jackson County? I mean, every county will do the same thing. I opened this box up, and what did Chelsea Ruby sent me? It was a time capsule. So that's our project right now. Also, we're talking to both the mayors, a lot of people in the county, what really will fit in this small time capsule. They open it up and say, hey, look what back in 50 years ago. So that's another project. It's pretty interesting.
3: Well, Commissioner, before we let you go, I know it's been an exciting time over the last year or two in your part of the world, Jackson County, Mason County. There's been a lot of announcements, a lot of economic developments that's come along. Anything we need to know about?
2: Nothing new right now that I know of or nothing I can really tell you about, but there is a few more things working on, more development around Berkshire Hathaway's project and stuff, and not Berkshire Hathaway, but somebody else. But we are growing right along the Ohio River, Mason County. We're trying to keep up with them. It's great. We've got a housing shortage, like a lot of people know. There is some people building some homes and stuff, some apartments. But it's a great time to be in Jackson County, in West Virginia, for sure.
1: What's that about? Where will you be perched up on the 4th of July?
2: I'll probably be right across. We got a new square called Parsons Corner that the mayor, place that she goes direct all the parades. It's right at the intersection of 21 and 33. If you haven't been up, we got the dedication to that Friday, and I'll probably be right across from that.
1: I'm going to be there too, alongside Spencer Adkins, chief meteorologist at 13 News. We will be there doing all kinds of commentary for the parade, so I hope you'll come by and see us.
2: I will come by. Use in front of the city building. I will walk down to see you.
1: We're hoping that Mayor Rader will come sit with us, because we know that she knows it all backwards and forwards.
2: She does, for sure. She's leaving office, she started one more parade. It's going to be a West Virginia parade on West Virginia Day. She's having somebody from every county come and represent their county and walk in a parade in Ripley on this coming Saturday.
1: I love that.
3: We'll have to try to get her on the show, leading up to it. Any truth to the rumor that there's a possibility that there's going to be a Happy Joe Parsons, elegant Happy Joe Parsons statue put on Courthouse Square?
2: I think that's a false rumor.
3: Okay, all right. I figured it was.
2: Yeah, I think that's a false rumor and stuff. So yeah, maybe put a statue up where that clock was, where nobody can see it.
1: Maybe he's the guy petting his dog on top of the bell. We just don't know.
2: Oh, it might be. Who knows? So yeah.
1: All right. Steve, thank you.
3: Appreciate you being here, Jackson County Commissioner Steve Westfall. Thanks a lot. We'll talk soon.
2: I'll talk soon. Thank you a lot for being on. Thank you.
1: Thank you.
3: 18 minutes away from 2 o'clock. We are going to spend a little time talking about Iran when we come back. Stay with us.
0: We'll be right back. 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
4: This is the Bloomberg Real Estate Report. I'm Denise Pellegrini. Even though some housing markets are struggling, the median home price has just hit a new record high of more than $400,000, according to real estate brokerage Redfin, up 1.5% from a year ago. Because even though there are more sellers than buyers these days, the lack of much new supply in many metros is causing buyers to bid up desirable homes that exist. Prices are up even more in St. Louis, Nassau County on Long Island, Newark, New Jersey, Pittsburgh, and San Francisco. Also, mortgage rates above 6% are sidelining many would-be buyers, and that drove pending home sales numbers down more than 0.5% in the latest week compared to the previous week. And another sign of a skittish housing market, touring activity is up 26% from the start of the year. Last year at this time, touring activity was up 40%. And that's the Bloomberg Real Estate Report. I'm Denise Pellegrini.
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3: Welcome back. It is 1:45 on a Monday. The U.S. and Iran say they've reached an agreement to end the war. A U.S. official says the memorandum of understanding was signed by President Trump, Vice President J.D. Vance, and the Iranian parliament speaker. Now, the president says the text of the deal will be released after a formal signing on Friday. Joining us now to help put it all in perspective is Dr. Colonel Josh McConkie. He is a U.S. Air Force Reserve colonel, a physician, and an advocate for leadership and community service. And he joins us now on Metro News Midday. Thank you for being here. You always are able to give us some good insight on this.
4: Thank you very much. Appreciate you having me on.
3: So as you hear this, you know, I feel like over the last couple of weeks, since this has been going on months now, we've heard, yeah, I feel like we've had a little bit of whiplash in all of this. What do you think makes this particular situation different?
4: Well, I know we've all been concerned about a bit of some moving goalposts where a deal is there, it keeps moving. And I think the president was just put in a situation where when you don't have two willing participants, and the second participant there being this Iranian regime that is very notorious for not for actually agreeing to things that never materialize. And so I personally have a lot of questions on whether you can really trust them with any negotiations or any type of deal that is reached. I am a bit concerned in that they moved that goalpost a little bit further regarding the nuclear program. And with this memorandum of understanding, instead of having like a firm, like definitive, you will not have nuclear weapons, we need to have that enriched material, they're going to delay that for another 60 days. So he's a bit stuck in a hard place in that the world economy is clearly on edge with oil prices, you know, hovering around that $100 per barrel. And, you know, Iran was holding the world economy hostage. They don't even need a nuclear weapon. The president had leveraged as many of those instruments of power as possible with military, informational, economic, and diplomatic pressure. And the Navy blockade was very, very effective, which is what finally brought them to the table. But, you know, the devil will be in the details. And so until they actually release the full text of this agreement, it's kind of hard to make too many conclusions. But at least they're talking and we have some agreement.
3: All right. So the U.S. says the deal provides for an immediate opening of the Strait of Hormuz and lifting of the U.S. blockade on Iran. The agreement also, this is according to Reuters, would extend a ceasefire for a 60-day negotiation period when contentious issues such as the future of Iran's nuclear program are to be decided. But one of the sticking points there, Colonel, could be what's happening in Lebanon.
4: Correct. And the initial ceasefire never included Lebanon. And that was something that the Iranians had really pushed back on, saying that they felt that it did. Now, the problem is that Lebanon, with Hezbollah up there, keep firing missiles into Israel. I mean, Israel clearly has a right to defend themselves. So if Iran can't get a check on Hezbollah and stop them from firing missiles into Israel, it makes it very difficult for this, you know, deal to really come to fruition. But if that is indeed true and they have got Hezbollah to stop firing missiles and we have that true ceasefire between, you know, Lebanon and Israel, then that maybe opens the door to an actual discussion of the nuclear program. I was hoping that would have been part of this original deal that they had just signed, but I guess we'll find out more Friday.
5: The president is I guess meeting at the G7 summit in Geneva, but he did find time to do a lot of posting on Truth Social. I'll just kind of do a summary on one of his posts. It says, the deal with the Islamic Republic of Iran is now complete. Congratulations to all hereby fully authorized to the toll-free opening of the Strait of Hormuz, and simultaneously herewith authorize the immediate removal of the United States naval blockade. Ships of the world, start your engines. Let the oil flow. Is that a bit premature, in your opinion, sir?
4: Well, not premature if it happens. So they typically will have 130 to 140 ships through the Strait of Hormuz on a daily basis. It had trickled down to 6 to 8 ships per day, and there were just really thousands of ships stranded in that region. And, I mean, just from a logistics standpoint, I mean...
5: All right, we lost. Unfortunately, we lost.
3: We'll try to get him. We'll try to hop back on with him. Let's take a quick break, and we'll try to reconnect, and we'll do that in just a second. 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
3: Welcome back to Metro News Midday. We're continuing our conversation right now about the deal that President Trump says they have signed to end the war. And joining us for more of perspective on it is Dr. and Colonel Josh McConkey, respected U.S. Air Force Reserve Colonel. So as we talk about this and we look at all the other factors that go into this deal actually coming to fruition, you know, we want to think that Friday is not far away, but really Friday is still kind of far away when a situation is as sensitive.
4: Correct. And, you know, my understanding is that we're going to have a flow of shipping going through that immediately and, you know, waiting for some actual confirmation on how many ships have made it through. But if that indeed is true, then that's huge for the world economy. And that's going to bring some stability because the markets, they hate more than anything just instability. So having that actually open, you know, making sure that it's clear, of course, and that they hadn't laid any mines through there. But there had been a few ships that had passed through that strait and had done so successfully. So my understanding was that is going to open rather quickly and is hopefully open as of right now.
5: There had been those that had said about the regime change in Iran going back several months that it was that. The word regime change was thrown out there a lot, but then when the Supreme Leader was killed and then his son was put in, that it wasn't much of a regime change, could have been even worse. Do you have an opinion on that?
4: Yes, and it's very difficult. So when you talk regime change and that type of authoritarian regime, you can't just overcome 40 years of indoctrination. So the Iranian people are wonderful people, and they want the same things that we all do, just education for the kids, food on the table for the family. But that authoritarian regime literally lives to murder Israelis and Americans. They wake up every single day asking themselves how they can do more of that. And when you have 40 years of indoctrination at every level, there's always someone else to fill that role. So it really, unless you are able to find a way to empower or allow the Iranian people to overthrow that government, that type of regime change, it's going to be very difficult working with this authoritarian regime. It's been demonstrated over decades now. They really are not to be trusted.
5: And I think that one of the things that that the United States was hoping that would happen, sir, was early on, is that the people would rise up. And for one reason or another, they didn't seem to do that like we had thought. Now, a lot of that could be fear, to be quite honest with you, but we hadn't seen as much of that or any of that actually happened.
4: Well, there's a lot going on behind the scenes, of course. Mm-hmm. We don't know, you know, can't confirm or deny whether, you know, the CIA is getting involved and what's going on behind the scenes for the people. But, you know, I mean, it would really come to, you'd have to arm the people, and they do live in fear every day. You had earlier in January, February of this year where they murdered tens of thousands of their own people who did rise up. So you can see why they might be a little bit gun shy in doing that again. But that really, short of that happening and that overthrow of the entire government, it's going to be more of the same for quite some time.
3: I'm not sure how much of this you can put in perspective for us, but we did, you know, notice, at least in West Virginia over the weekend, the price of like a regular gallon of gas now sits at about $3, high $3 mark. But it's different. And we've seen the markets react this way before when there have been other moments in time where we thought maybe something was coming to an end there. As you watch that, do you think we'll see it continue to see a decline, or as the days wear on, as we get to Friday, do you think that could change?
4: So if by Friday we actually have movement through there and it's back to 100 ships per day or 120 ships per day, the goal getting back to about 140 going through there, if it is truly open and you're moving a large amount of shipping through there, you'll see that change in the oil price within a week. Sometimes within days, those markets tend to be very reactionary. But if it's consistent, you'll notice that within the next week.
3: All right. Well, I'm noticing online, you're a very busy man these days, sir.
4: Yeah, thank you very much. I wear a lot of hats.
3: You're wearing many. Maybe we'll have you back on to talk about what's going on in your home state, North Carolina. Very nice.
5: Talk about all your hats.
4: Yes, ma'am.
3: Yeah.
4: Yes, thank you very much.
3: Well, thank you for joining us today. You always just do a really nice job of putting out a level that people can understand. So thank you very much, and thank you for your service as well.
16: I appreciate that. Happy Monday.
3: Hey, happy Monday to you too, Dr. and Colonel Josh McConkie. We'll talk to you again soon.
5: I'll be sticking around for the 2 o'clock hour. Howard Monroe will be joining us. Amanda's headed down the street, so stick around. 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
17: From ABC News, I'm Michelle Franzen. World leaders gathering in the French Alps for this week's G7 summit. They'll meet for a working dinner first tonight. Earlier, President Trump met with France's leader and outlined a few details, he says, of the memo of understanding between the U.S. and Iran, saying it will likely be formalized and finalized Friday.
18: This is a very powerful document, and I want it to be released, so probably pretty soon. I would say sometime after Friday.
17: The president says the Strait of Hormuz will be reopened and vowed that Iran will not control the strait or charge a toll. ABC's Karen Travers has more from Geneva, Switzerland.
19: The deal, according to the president, would reopen the Strait of Hormuz and lift the U.S. blockade on Iranian ports, a return to the status quo before the war. It opens a 60-day window to negotiate the end of the war and Iran's nuclear program.
17: In Washington, D.C., workers say they've removed Donald Trump's name on the Kennedy Center after court battles, but a tarp is also covering John F. Kennedy's name.
19: The deal.
20: The Kennedy Center's executive director said in a sworn declaration Saturday that Cruz had removed President Trump's name from the facade. But tarp-draped scaffolding remains in front of the building, obscuring the letters that identify it as the John F. Kennedy Memorial Center for the Performing Arts. A center spokesperson says the tarp and scaffolding will remain in place as Cruz address maintenance needs of the marble and soffit panels on the building's front. It's unclear if that maintenance is related to the installation and removal of Trump's name. Officials haven't said how long the work might take. Stephen Portnoy, ABC News, Washington.
17: Fox Corporation announced it's agreed to buy streaming pioneer Roku, calling it a cash and stock deal worth an estimated $22 billion. That would include Fox taking over Roku's debt. The deal, if approved, will give Fox access to more than 100 million global households, along with Roku's channel and data. Fox and Roku, in a statement, say the combined company would become the third largest player in the U.S. by share of viewing. 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
23: Good afternoon. It's 2:03 and 72 degrees in the capital city. I'm Jack Carlson in the 580 WCHS radio newsroom. Your Metro News AccuWeather forecast, less humid with a blend of sun and clouds this afternoon, up to a high of 73. More on the forecast after the news. An Oak Hill police officer continues his recovery from a harrowing wreck.
24: Lieutenant James Pack remains in intensive care, but may be moved to a step-down unit soon at CAMC. Last week, he suffered multiple broken bones, cuts, lacerations, and a collapsed lung in an accident in Raleigh County. According to Oak Hill Police Chief Mike Wiseman, Pack was headed home from work on Route 19, and a rollback truck was hauling two utility trailers and pulling two more. The two being towed came loose, crossed the median, and struck Pack's vehicle head-on. He was flown from the scene to CAMC. State police and the West Virginia Department of Transportation cited the towing company for multiple violations. Pack is a 15-year veteran of the Oak Hill Police Department. I'm Chris Lawrence, 580 WCHS.
23: There's a news conference set for next hour with an update on a body found in a burning car this weekend. The Kanawha County Sheriff's Office will hold the conference to give details about its investigation. Authorities found the body in the 300 block of Cabin Creek Road in a vehicle around 10 o'clock Sunday morning. We'll have coverage this afternoon here on 580 WCHS and at WCHSnetwork.com with updates about that press conference. A Kanawha County man is in jail for allegedly robbing a Go-Mart gas station. Charleston police say 39-year-old Siobhan Collins was arrested in connection to a robbery at the store on Bigley Avenue at around 8:15 Sunday evening. Collins is accused of threatening to kill the workers if they didn't give him money. Authorities say he left the scene on a bike. Collins was named in an indictment for a 2011 shooting death and was originally charged with first-degree murder in an August 2022 death on Charleston's west side. More coverage at WCHSnetwork.com. Your news time is 2:05.
0: Hey guys, it's Jim Strawn, and it's time for the third annual Donna L. Skeen Senior Expo, set for June 27th at the Benny Keaton Temple. 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Exhibitors, information, cooking demos, seminars, blood work and other health screenings, along with games, fun and prizes, and be entertained by Elvis and Frank. A day just for seniors and those who are caring for a senior. 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Still time for you to exhibit if you'd like. 304-744-4081 to learn more.
23: Weather forecast, a mixture of sunny and cloudy skies the rest of the afternoon, a high of 73, partly cloudy and cool tonight, a low of 49. It's 72 degrees in the capital city. I'm Jack Carlson, 580 WCHS.
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5: 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Open line West Virginia coming up at the bottom of the hour. 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
1: 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Here's Dave Allen.
5: Welcome into the show. It is 2:07 on a Monday afternoon. 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Ryan Nicholson is our producer today. Man, it's like a fall day here in the Kanawha Valley. I mean, especially with the heat and humidity we've had the last several days. In some areas got severe weather last night. We are cloudy and 72 as we speak right now in the capital city. I would be fine if it stayed like this, forever. But it is going to warm up, they tell us, by the middle of next week. Open line, or this week, I should say. Open line, West Virginia, 1-800-765-TALK is the phone number. Text 304-TALK-304. We'll get to your calls and texts. Coming up at the bottom of the hour, welcome into the show now. You hear him on the Watchdog Radio Network out of Wheeling. His name is Howard Monroe, and he joins us now. Good afternoon, sir. Welcome to the show.
2: Well, good afternoon, middayians.
5: Midday. Well, it's midday-un right now because, you know, it just stuck with me at this point. Hey, on a serious note, and whenever you and I talk, it's mostly serious or somewhat, but this is a serious note. We are looking back, and we have throughout the show at the one-year anniversary of the commemoration of the flooding that devastated so many areas, the areas that you call home and in the northern panhandle. We talked with Travis Blosser earlier, who a little bit south of you, of course, is in the city of Fairmont. They also, much like you, they had those areas in Marion County that got a bunch of water and 2 miles down the road didn't get anything. And we talked to your to Lou Vargo earlier, who's the director of the Wheeling, Ohio County Homeland Security and Emergency Management folks, about their recoveries out there. It's a time that I'm sure, Howard, you and others in your part of the in your neck of the woods won't soon forget.
2: No question about that. You know, it came out of nowhere almost. I've told the story before. My wife and I were having a dinner at the Highlands, up on top of I-70, and our server came and said, "I don't think I can get home." And I said, "What do you mean?" She said, "I think there's a huge flood going on." And because we were going to be looky-loos, I know we shouldn't. I said, "Oh, Nancy, let's go see about this flood." And we got to the bottom of the hill. It was like, Holy moly, I had no idea how bad it was, and it only got worse over the next several days. 9 lives lost, houses ripped off their foundations. You heard all of this from Lou and the other folks. Mm-hmm. It was just a devastating few times. The good news is the communities of Tridelphia, Valley Grove, and the entire Ohio Valley really came together, supported each other, made it through. And so the sense of community that grew out of what happened a year ago was the very positive thing. The negative thing is there are still people in Tridelphia and Valley Grove who, when we have a rain like we've had the last couple of days, comes down hard and heavy. Mm-hmm. I think they go to their knees and pray, please, yep, not again, please, not again. It

0: Yes, D-Man. I mean, all over again. It really was. And so many other areas of the state can certainly relate to what I'm saying.
1: And you talk about a coincidence, maybe isn't the right word. I'm not sure what to use. Last year's flood was 35 years to the day after a huge, gigantic, death-causing flood right across the river in Belmont County, Ohio. The Ouija Creek flood in around Shadyside, Ohio. It was 35 years, and Dick Quinlan, who was the emergency disaster guy both then and now, said 35 years and 2 minutes to the day.
0: Wow.
1: After that flood came this flood in Ohio County, across the river. It's just amazing.
0: Well, I don't know if you call it a coincidence, like you said. I think you call it a little odd, a little strange for sure. But certainly our thoughts and prayers are with all you folks in that area that are recovering. I know it's been a year now, but as you said, some people are still trying to get back on their feet. All right, I want to talk about one of your favorite subjects. That's President Trump. Are you ready?
1: Yeah, let's go there.
0: All right. But last hour, we talked to Josh McConkey, who is a retired U.S. Army, U.S. Air Force colonel, and who has a lot of other hats, too. We talked to him last hour about this deal in Iran. Now, the news is coming out that that the president is supposed to be signed on Friday. Of course, a lot's got to happen between now and Friday to make sure that that gets done. I know you've had a chance to read about it a little bit. Your take on this potential deal?
1: Well, I think your last guest kind of made this point. What we really have is a deal to discuss a deal right now. I'm not sure that we have all the deal points nailed down. Will we have them nailed down by Friday? I am not 100% sure that will be the case. I think Donald Trump had been looking for an off-ramp, and he found one. You know, by my calculation, at the beginning of last week, when he announced this deal, it was the 43rd time he'd announced a peace deal since the war began. Mm-hmm. So, I mean, I'm going to wait and see what happens on Friday. It looks like most of the terms are pretty good. Again, as your last guest discussed, though, you got to worry about what else is happening in the region. It's not just us and Iran. What about Israel? What about some of the other players? How will they feel about this? So, I am ready to say I want to be happy. I am not ready to be happy. Does that make sense?
0: Yeah, absolutely. Look, there's nobody, even the president's biggest critics, there's nobody that wants this war to continue. I mean, you'd have to be, a total sicko to want this war to continue. But where you start, I guess, getting into the differences and the different political affiliations and so on and so forth is the terms or whatever. But the bottom line is we all want this thing to end.
1: Absolutely. And it looks like if things turn out as the way we're hearing them now, a lot of the key pieces will be in place. I'm not sure that we really have a resolution on the issue of their nuclear capabilities. If I understand what I've been reading, that's an issue to be discussed over the next 60 days before they can nail that down. But the Strait of Hormuz will likely open to traffic, and that's good. The war will apparently include that this will bring a ceasefire to the war. Now, we've had that phrase before, and in the midst of ceasefire, we've bombed and they've bombed. But again, let's hope all these things work out. But still, a lot of questions to be asked between now and Friday, if that's when we sign the deal. And even after that, it looks like there's a lot of open-ended discussion that we have to have. But you're right. Anybody doesn't want to see an end of this. Some of us didn't want to see a beginning of it, but there's nobody who doesn't want to see an end to this. So hopefully we're on our way down that path now.
0: Talking to Howard Monroe again for the Watchdog Radio Network. All right. I know you were tuned in watching the UFC fight last night from the White House, right?
1: Yeah, I felt like, these days, sometimes when I watch Washington, D.C., and certainly that UFC fight and the claw there and the big cage and so on, I thought I was watching an old Thunderdome movie, you know, from the Mad Max era. I think I've seen this before. It was a movie. I find it really pathetic that this is what we're going to do to honor. Well, I'm not sure what it was honoring. It was the president's birthday. It was somehow going to be tied in with the country's 250th a destruction of the skyline.

0: fine, a destruction of the beauty of serenity of the White House. But I'm probably a UFC fight with flipping motocross cyclists and blazing lights and all that kind of stuff. I guess, as somebody said to me recently, it is so Donald Trump. It is so Donald Trump.
1: Well, look, America, you know, like it or not, Howard, America elected an entertainer. They elected a showman. And look, I'm not necessarily saying that that is a good or bad thing. I'm just saying we elected somebody. And the American people knew this when they cast their, when he first came down that elevator in 2015, we knew what, that we were electing someone who thought very highly of himself. And look, I'm not even saying that's necessarily a bad thing. I'm just saying we, America knew what it was doing. They, Donald Trump presented himself. This is what he's always been, which is a showman. And I don't, I mean, the people knew it and they voted anyway.
0: Yeah, but did it have to be this show?
1: I mean, this showy, so to speak.
0: I completely agree with you. We knew we weren't getting a staid diplomat, you know, who was going to discuss things and policy matters. I mean, we knew what, sadly, some of us knew it, and many were happy to have it, that we were getting a showman, to use your phrase. Mm-hmm. But did it have to be this show? You right there in front of the White House. And what a weekend it was for Donald Trump. His name apparently came off the Kennedy Center. We're not sure about that because they still got it shrouded with a tarp, I guess.
1: Mm-hmm. Yeah, I saw a clip of that on one of the news shows yesterday. They were talking about that it was completely covered. And we are presuming that his name was removed. And it doesn't look like he's going to fight that too hard, Howard, from what I understand.
0: Well, I think, it looks like he seems to be have agreed to take the name down. But is he willing to let the world see that the name has come down? I hear talk. I mean, when I say I hear talk, you know what I mean.
1: Yeah,
0: hearing rumors, social media posts, a few commentators saying he may just leave the tarp up forever because he doesn't want the display of the fact that something he had thought he had done, which was engineer himself into a co-partnership with the Kennedy name at the Kennedy Center, he doesn't want the public to see that has come to an end. So when will the tarp come down? I don't know.
1: I did not watch the fight last night, but I will say we've all, and actually as I'm had the TV on here in the studio, I'm seeing everything now. I'm seeing all the highlights and so on and so forth. A lot was made of the UFC fighter, Howard, that came on and, like, at the end of his interview, just yelled out something about Michelle Obama being really a man. And that's something, you know, that's been out there for a long, long time. Your take on something like that being said?
0: Well, I don't want to say it's not surprising, but I guess it's not surprising. It is the world in which we live. If we're going to go down the vault, if you're a UFC fan, don't take offense at this. But if we're going to go down the vulgarity of the UFC fights as a way we're going to, you know, honor at the White House, you're going to expect those kind of things to happen. I'll tell you what distressed me more, as I understand it, is that some of the UFC fighters were given military honor guards as they walked out of the Lincoln Memorial. Honor guards that normally would be part of a funeral procession for dead soldiers or for heroic soldier activities. And we're going to put UFC fighters, going to give them a kind of an honor guard. When I watch some of them saluting the UFC fighters, I'm thinking, what is this all about? Isn't this just a degradation of the American military using them as set pieces in this show that we're putting on? These things run through my mind, Dave.
1: Let me, I want to switch gears. I want to talk about America 250 for a moment. I remember, as you do as well, the bicentennial of 1976. Yep. And again, I was a kid, but I remember when it started in like 75. Everything was bicentennial, everything, everywhere you looked, and so on and so forth. It seems to me, and on my local show in Charleston, I was talking this morning with former Charleston Mayor Danny Jones about that, and we were talking about how it seemed to be a lot bigger deal, America's 200th, than America's 250th. Now, by nature, you know, if it's your wedding anniversary or whatever, you know, 200 is going to probably get a little bit more attention than I don't know if you'd have a 200th wedding anniversary, but anyway,
0: a lot of attention.
1: Now, you understand what I'm saying. The 200th anniversary of something is probably going to be a cause for more celebration attention what a 250th is. But And we live in different times, and maybe it's not fair to compare 1976 with 2026. We didn't have social media. Most of us only had, if we were lucky, had three channels on the television, including three networks, and everybody sat glued to Walter Cronkite at night, you know, for the CBS Evening News. But it just seems to me like this is not as big a deal. And I think one of the reasons that it's not, Howard, is simply because the division that we have in America right now.
0: Well, you're probably right on both counts. There is absolutely no question it's not as big a deal. And you're probably right. It's because we are just such a divided country anymore. You know, I remember the 200th in the city of Wheeling. They built a log cabin on the Market Plaza. It was kind of the home of the Bicentennial for a year. There was a huge Bicentennial show at Wheeling Island Stadium with the you know, hundreds of performers, local people were taking part in it. People came for and 7 nights in a row. It was a big deal. I still have the Bicentennial coins that were struck at the time. I have some of those. It was a gigantic deal. I remember it quite well. I'm a little older than you, so I was actually an adult at the time. And I remember it quite well. And it was the entire town, speaking here for Wheeling at least, the entire town got caught up in this again. Yeah. They built a log cabin right there in the middle of our Market Plaza, and people would come and hang out there. It was just a huge deal. Everybody was involved in this. I honestly, even here in Wheeling, I couldn't tell you what we're doing for the 250th. I mean, I know that there are some things planned. I know there's a committee or a commission put together on this, but there's nothing that comes out and goes, wow, we're going to do this. So you're right. It's nowhere near as big as it was in 1970.
1: Well, there are a lot of entertainers that pulled out of the America 250 celebration that might be available if you want to go to talk to some of them. You might be able to get them in Wheeling because suddenly July 4th just opened up for them, Howard.
0: That's a very good point. And that's kind of sad, too, isn't it? It looks like what was going to be I think they called it the American State Fair at one point. Mm-hmm. It was going to be a real tribute to the American spirit, to the 250th anniversary. That's what it was all supposed to be. And now, because politics got involved, rightly or wrongly, it's going to become a political rally. That's what it looks like. The official A250 is going to be a political rally. Trump says, well, if they're not going to be performers, I'll just go and rally the crowd.
1: Which is pretty much what he wanted all along anyway. I mean, let's be honest, pretty much what he wanted all along, in my opinion anyway. Well, if you don't have anything to do in Wheeling, you can always come down to Charleston because we've got the Sternwheel Regatta going on. And at the same time, on the Capitol grounds, we are going to have a 2 or 3 day or whatever it is celebration of them. So on opposite ends of Charleston, we have two different things competing against each other. So we got that going on in the Capital City, Howard.
0: Well, maybe we'll come down and take part in that. I'm really excited to see that Patrick Morrissey decided to take note of the 250th by piggybacking on the regatta. But you got a lot going on. But you know what? I commend Charles. You guys have a lot going on. You're a very active community down there.
1: I mean, yeah. There's if you can't find something to do in the Kanawha Valley, it's your own fault. Every weekend, especially on my local show, I'm trying to keep it all straight like you do on your show to tell people what's going on. Sometimes it's difficult. Hey, Howard, I got to let you go. Remind people that want to hear your golden tones across the greatest across the state of West Virginia and across America where they can check you out.
0: 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Easiest way to find us wherever you are. And we have a lot of folks who listen all around the state, and we certainly appreciate that.
1: Howard Monroe, it's always a pleasure, my friend. We'll talk soon. Thanks a lot.
0: All right, Dave. Thanks a lot. Have yourself a great day.
1: You as well. 225. We'll take a break and come back after this.
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3: This is a Bloomberg Money Minute. Although tracking data shows more than 600 tankers still stuck in the Persian Gulf, ships are now starting to move through the Strait of Hormuz, according to President Trump. That's after the U.S. and Iran reached an interim peace agreement to reopen the strait. with the official signing happening this Friday in Switzerland. Well, that has Wall Street and markets around the world soaring higher today. Right now, we have the Dow up 1.4%, the NASDAQ with all those tech stocks 3% higher, the S&P 500 nearly 2% higher. Oil is down 5% to around $80.50 a barrel. Energy companies say it could still take months for oil companies to resume normal operations and for sky-high oil and gas prices to get back to where they were in February before the war began. And shares of a biotech firm called Alicio are down 72% this hour after disappointing results in a study of its experimental pancreatic cancer vaccine. Tom Busby, Bloomberg Radio.
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1: 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Ryan Nicholson is our producer today. Open line West Virginia coming up at the bottom of the hour. And from the looks of the text, you got stuff to say, and that's good. 1-800-765-TALK, that is a phone number if you'd like to call me, or you can text 304-TALK-304. 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We're back after this.

0: And now we'll go to the Metro News Anchor Desk for a check of local news. 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
1: West Virginia Metro News, I'm Jeff Jenkins. State lawmakers hearing today about increasing costs in educating students with special needs. Lawmakers are meeting in Tucker County for interim committee meetings. They discussed the school aid formula today. Berkeley County School Chief Financial Officer James Butts.
2: I think collectively.

0: Obviously, we would all agree special ed is our major concern.
1: Lawmakers continuing their meetings this afternoon. A Kanawha County Beer Distribution Company addressing an ongoing strike from nearly 50 workers.
2: The beverage market tells Metro News in a statement that it respects workers' rights to bargain and lawfully strike. The Sissonville-based company says it wants to negotiate a fair agreement for employees, customers, and communities it serves. 49 workers at the beverage market who are members of the Teamsters Local 175 union began striking May 12th. Strikers have said the company is asking for unfair concessions from its employees related to wages, insurance, and retirement. The beverage market says employees currently pay $25 a week on health insurance, and workers currently earn between $51,000 and $120,000 a year. The beverage market adds that it funds CDL Class A training for drivers, which makes employees eligible for higher-paying positions, earning up to $15,000 more. I'm Jack Carlson, WVMetroNews.com.
1: The West Virginia Association of County Officials has a new president, Jefferson County Sheriff Tom Hansen, sworn into that position earlier today. That organization meeting at Oglebie Resort in Wheeling. 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For 40 years, the voice of West Virginia.
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1: A year ago today, Fairmont was hit with 3 inches of rain in about an hour's time. Locust Avenue flooded. Fairmont City Manager Travis Blosser says there's a unique relationship between the city, Fairmont State University, and First Exchange Bank to deal with the impacted properties.
6: Those properties will be remediated. Everything will be removed. And then the university is also planning long-term investment that will be coupled with our mitigation efforts along Locust Avenue. So I think a landmark project for us.
1: From the Metro News Anchor Desk, I'm Jeff Jenkins.
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1: 26 away from 3 o'clock. I mentioned earlier about the beautiful weather that we're having here in the Kanawha Valley and probably where you are in West Virginia. A little bit of cloud cover, but it feels really nice outside. Well, it's not always that way. We had some severe weather, of course, that rolled through the area over the last several days. And if you need to keep up with the weather, best way to do it is with Metro News Television Weather. 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That is the phone number. Text 304-TALK 304. It's open line West Virginia. Let's get to the Texases. Texas, because Musk gives back to the country that made him instantly rich. You may want to check yourself by getting so, that's in all caps, so excited about a trillionaire you will never meet whose innovations will do little, if anything, to benefit your life or those of your fellow West Virginians. Living perpetually, vicariously through others has its limits. I do agree with some of that, the last part. But I will say this, and I agree wholeheartedly with Mr. Meadows. I feel, just my personal opinion, that we do have a natural resentment for some reason in this country over people that succeed. Now, you can argue Elon Musk all you want to, and trust me, there's a lot to argue there, and I 100% get it. I do think that a lot of the blowback on Elon Musk and the announcement that he's become a trillionaire has to do with his ties to Donald Trump. I agree, and look, it was advantageous for a while, okay? But if you do the research on Elon Musk, and I'm not necessarily the biggest Elon Musk fan either by any stretch of the imagination. However, a lot of his stuff came of his own doing and without government help. And look, I don't hate on anybody. I don't hate on anybody. I want everybody to do well. And I have no issue with there being a trillionaire. What I have an issue with is people, and this is just me, my opinion. I'm more interested in your opinion, by the way, at 1-800-765-TALK or by texting 304-TALK-304. Take Elon Musk out of it, okay? Where I really have a problem is with people who make comments like, well, there should never be people that rich. There should be caps. No, there shouldn't be caps at all. As long as you're doing things legally, I got no problem with it at all. It doesn't affect me. I'm not a trillionaire. But you know in America that one out of every six households technically could be considered to be a millionaire household? One out of six. Most millionaires in America, not talking about trillionaires, most millionaires in America are first generation and are self-made. Most millionaires work a minimum of 70 hours a week. So I'm just saying I don't hate on success. And I certainly don't hate on capitalism. 1-800-765-TALK is the phone number. Text 304-TALK-304. Oh, and by the way, we got the text earlier in the show because we kind of collect them, you know, throughout the show. And I did look. Now, a lot of the issue that people have with Elon Musk toward his charitable things is that he gives a lot of, he sets up a lot of his own foundations and things that, which, I mean, if that's what he wants to do, it's his money. He can do what he wants with it. He did give $50 million to St. Jude's, though. I will say that. Tech says, are we eliminated from the World Cup yet? The better we are at soccer, the closer we get to being a third world country. I'm sorry, and with all due respect to soccer, football, if you will, I'm just not a fan. I got into soccer when Marshall had their national championship team a couple of years ago, and I didn't know what I was watching, but I was watching right along the television going, yay, kick, run, yay. I can honestly say I probably will not be tuned into the World Cup. And look, if it makes me a bad American, I want America to do well, but I'm not a soccer guy. And I know that's just me. I know I'm in the minority. Just ain't my thing. 1-800-765-TALK is the phone number. Text 304-TALK-304. Text says, good to know we have a deal with Iran. Psych. Well, I haven't heard anybody say psych in a while. How many times have we heard this before? Trump is way overmatched here, and the American military and people deserve better. Checks, this country under Trump has become a joke. Our military has been weakened. We are losing all of our allies and bowing to dictators. This is not the America that my family fought for, says a texter. Text says, let's go Mountaineers, regroup, and win it all. It was a disappointing loss last night that the Mountaineers suffered in the hands of North Carolina, but they're not out of it yet. They play Troy again tomorrow. Then they've got a tough task. They got to beat North Carolina twice. But regardless, this has been a great run. This is something they're going to be talking about years from now. I mean, I really, really think so. And I think it sets the foundation that, and people, as Jeff and I, we talked about during the noon hour along with Amanda, is that America is getting the word now, or I'm sorry, the world, no, I'm sorry, America is getting the word now. West Virginia is a player in big time baseball. I mean, they really, really are. Hey, Dave, says the text, what happened to your mighty Logan Wildcats? Well, they got beat by a better team. That's what happened to them. They got beat. They played a good game against Frankfurt. I watched it on Metro News Television. They played a very good game in the state tournament on Saturday, and my mighty Logan Wildcats fell to defeat. And by the way, best of luck or best of congratulations to all the teams that did win state championships. Check says, Dave, independent voters are going to have to help voters clean house come November. We just can't sustain all these rate hikes and utilities and groceries. Something has to change. You said it, Dave, says a texter. Beautiful weather. Couple days, as a matter of fact, here in West Virginia, be a great time to patch some potholes. 1-800-765-TALK. That is the phone number. Text 304-TALK 304. Of course, the Pro Road National Championships are coming to Charleston this week, and they've already started. If you're coming to the capital city, just letting you know that there will be some delays, a lot of delays. Actually, I just posted during the break there, I posted some information on Dave Allen Radio on Facebook about some of the road closures here in Charleston. I hope we don't lose any riders in potholes. 1-800-765-TALK, the phone number, text 304-TALK 304. Text, the actions of the PSC, Public Service Commission, have hurt everyone, says the texter. Text says, it's America's 250th birthday, regardless of who the president is. People act like he can't celebrate the 250 without bashing Trump. Just appreciate it's been 250 years. I doubt if we make another 250, says the texter. I have no issue at all with President Trump celebrating the 250. I mean, none whatsoever. And I don't like what I've seen about it seemingly him making it bigger than the country. That's what I don't. Maybe I'm wrong. But that's the only thing I don't like. But as far as will America make another 250, I mean, I'm not going to be here, but I am the eternal optimist. And I still think that despite our flaws, despite our scars, this is still the greatest country on earth. Check says most are millionaires because of the 401k, says the texter. So Juneteenth is a federal holiday, but not even observed in West Virginia. Tells you everything you need to know about this governor, says the texter. You know, we kind of got in that a little bit of a local show here in Charleston today. It's been kind of a touchy subject in West Virginia. Juneteenth is a federal holiday on Friday. West Virginia state workers will get the day off in observance of West Virginia Day, which is Saturday. Now, for semantics purposes, I guess you could say that Friday is, you could say it's West Virginia Day / Juneteenth. I don't know. But it does rub some people the wrong way that Juneteenth is a federal holiday and not so much observed in West Virginia and a few other states as well. I'm just saying, it does rub some people the wrong way. Texas, we the people of this best country are ignorant anymore. I spent 11 days in Russia, and I love our country. 1-800-765-TALK. That is the phone number. Text 304-TALK 304-243. It's Open Line West Virginia. Back after this.
0: We'll be right back. This is Metro News Midday. Metro News, the voice of West Virginia.
2: This is a Bloomberg Business of Sports report. Ice Cube plans to take his Big Three league public. The three-on-three basketball league has entered into an agreement with Graph Global to take the organization public, valuing the league at $290 million pre-money. Ice Cube and Jeff Quantinetz say the move will give fans a new way to benefit from the league's success and opens the pool of people who can have exposure to our league. Angry subscribers to a popular streaming app in Mexico are demanding refunds for missing parts of the World Cup's opening ceremony. The VIX platform's transmission failed to work as the festivities got underway. Mexico beat South Africa 2-0 in the World Cup soccer kickoff. The Cape Town Marathon has joined the Abbott World Marathon Majors running series as the first event on the African continent. The race joins seven other international events, including the Boston and New York marathons, and will take place in May of 2027. With a Bloomberg Business of Sports report, I'm Michael Barr.
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1: 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This discussion on data centers has been out in front for a long, long time on this program and other places as well, and it continues. Metro News Television. Hoppy Kirchhoff sat down with three different people with three different perspectives. Two of those episodes have already dropped, the one with Chris Morris, director of the West Virginia Data Economy Office, and Amy Margolis, executive director of Tucker United. The third in this series of three will air tonight, Thursday night, 7:30. That's when it will drop. Dado Slezik, executive vice president of Energy Infrastructure Investments at QTS Data Center. So what Hoppy did here, three different people, three different perspectives. There are two of the three are currently available on Metro News Television, so you can make up your mind. The new one, the final one, will drop Thursday night at 7:30 on Metro News TV, presented by Hope Gas and by Greer Industries. 1-800-765-TALK. That is the phone number. Text 304-TALK-304. Text says to all the texters who are constantly texting negative comments about this country and Trump, there is nobody keeping you here. This great country is who elected Trump, says a texter. Text, congratulations, Rick Whitman, St. Albans baseball, for winning the state championship. Text, Trump is the only reason I won't celebrate 250 years. Well, you know, that's unfortunate. This country was here before Donald Trump. This country will be here after Donald Trump. 1-800-765-TALK is the phone number. Text 304-TALK-304. Text says, The Athletic did a really good article about the fan support for WVU. You should check it out. I will do that. Text says, City of Charleston gets Friday and Monday off. Best mayor the city has ever had, says a texter. Well, shout out there for Charlton Mayor Amy Schuler Goodwin. Dave, most Democrats would rather see the war go on rather than have Trump end it. Check out the news outlets, says a texter. Text, seven states have refused to send a delegation to the American State Fair in D.C. for America 250. All these states are led by Democratic governors. Does this hurt Trump? No. But I'll remember there are those who put their hate of one man ahead of celebrating our American brotherhood with all Americans and my families, says the texter. I mean, I don't know about the America 250 thing, but I will. I mean, I'm talking about the celebration, the American State Fair or whatever, but I will say this. I'm going to break into song here, Ryan, just so you know. No, I'm not, because ain't nobody wanting to hear that. But I will say that I still think, and I said it early in the show, we still live in the greatest country in God's green earth. We got problems, we got issues, so does everybody.

0: every country. And whether you like Donald Trump or whether you dislike Donald Trump or whatever, just remember that where you are, and just remember that you have the ability to speak out, to call if you choose to, or to support or whatever. You have that ability. You have social media. You have this show. You have other places to tell your friends, tell your neighbors. You don't have that in other countries. You do not have that simply in other countries. I think it's great. People can make tons of money. I don't think it's great. People can make a ton of money while their fellow citizens lack food and health care. What is a country if its citizens don't want their fellow citizens to be fed and have medical care? You can have both, though, in my opinion. Appreciate the text. And is it the responsibility, should the person who has amassed a great amount of money, whether it's Elon Musk or anyone else, should they feel badly about Americans not having health care? I mean, they should. Everybody should give back. I agree with that. But, I mean, at what point, how far do you take that? So what I'm reading from that texter is that I guess you're supposed to feel guilty because you have money. I mean, Patrick Morrissey doesn't like Juneteenth because Patrick Morrissey thinks the history of black Americans is inconsequential. I'm not going to go that last part. Who says Juneteenth is a holiday? Well, the federal government, for one. What kind of freedom-loving American doesn't want to celebrate the end of slavery for everyone except those in prison in America? What's wrong with people? Says the texter. Along the same line, Sex says, lazy state workers already get Friday off to celebrate West Virginia Day. They don't need another day for some made-up holiday. So it's not a made-up holiday. It's a federal holiday. Way to go, Boone County, in flipping from Democrat to Republican. Only a few more counties left, says the texter. Text on this whole moral transmission line, West Virginia's history is rich with people exploiting our people and resources with us getting nothing in return. West Virginians have had enough. Text, Trump, the only president that's called veterans suckers and losers, and he wants to celebrate America's 250 years. We will celebrate when he leaves office with a big ticker tape parade, says the texter. Text says, Mountaineers aren't done yet. Let's go. Indeed. Text, good week for Boone County. We go to Republican, and Sherman wins the state title. Roll Tide and roll on, Red Wave, says a texter. With that, we will take a break and wrap it up after this.
1: We'll be right back. 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
1: This week's Cincinnati Reds Hall of Fame moment looks at the final game at Crosley Field. The Reds' home on the west side of town was once described as an oasis in the middle of a brick and smokestack-filled desert. On the night of June 24th, 1970, in front of 28,027, a Reds team on its way to winning a pennant and playing in the World Series took the field at Crosley for the final time. The hometown fans were hoping the old ballpark would go out in style. As the Reds and San Francisco went into the bottom of the eighth, Giants pitcher Juan Marichal was holding on to a 4-3 lead. Johnny Bench would lead off the inning with a home run to tie the game. Then it was Lee May's turn.
2: Johnny Bench's home run has just tied it at 4-4. And Mr. Marichal has now allowed the Reds 9 hits, and we got a brand new ball game, 4-4, here in the eighth inning. 2-2 to May. The outfield around to the left and deep. Now the pitch. Swung on a high fly to deep center field. That ball is up. It's up. It's over the center field fence. A home run for Lee May.
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4: Welcome back to the show. 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
5: What's happening? Here.
4: How you doing, man?
5: I'm good. I am good. Feeling pretty good.
4: He's coming up on many of these same Metro News stations. Who's on the cast today? You got you. You got Coop. Ryan.
5: Let's see. Chef Paul's going to be on from Chicago.
4: Oh.
5: He was at the James Beard thing in Chicago, okay. So he's going to be on.
4: Yeah.
5: Kevin Kinder's going to be on from Omaha at 5:33 mm-hmm. today. Mm-hmm. So, you know, talking more about the ball game last night.
4: What's your take on the ball game last night?
5: Well, I tell you. Here's my first take.
4: Mm-hmm.
5: Man, some of the things that were said about some of them WVU's players on social media last night after losing a close ball game mm-hmm. are pretty amazing.
4: Yeah.
5: You know? Man, they say you should really think before you post.
4: Yeah.
5: And man, a lot of
4: obviously,
5: people really
4: people
5: sure.
4: Did not. A lot of people don't.
5: A lot of they really, really should. Do you think that's a symptom of people who just discovered the WVU baseball team like 10 days ago?
4: Yeah, possibly.
5: Or guys who are like maybe halfway down a bottle of Southern Comfort mm-hmm. or might have maybe they bet the rent money on the game when they really don't understand baseball. I just couldn't get it, man. It's just, it's not, it's, you know what? If you were 21 years old mm-hmm. and you were playing on this team, wouldn't you be checking social media to see what people were saying about you after a game like that?
4: You know, and it's what sports fans do, and it's not. I mean, if you follow any sports fans of any sport, of any city across America, that's what they do. Speaking of which, your question of the day I thought was interesting. When you're asking about the significant other, basically I'm paraphrasing, could you date or would you be with someone who cheers for a rival team?
5: 20% says they can't. 20% says they can't. The question is, what are some teams that are potential deal breakers for you in a friendship or relationship and why?
4: Look, you know, I'm a hardcore Cowboys fan. So my best friends are Washington fans, and we just go on. We just don't talk to each other on those two Sundays a month. You know, we just don't talk about it. All right, Mr. Weekly and the crew coming up with Hotline and many of these same Metro News stations. Folks, I will be back again tomorrow with Metro News Midday. Producer Ryan, thank you so much. We'll see you tomorrow. Till then, have fun. I love somebody.
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6: From ABC News, I'm Michelle Franzen. In the French Alps, world leaders meeting for the G7 summit. President Trump, earlier with France's leader, told reporters he believes terms of a peace deal between the U.S. and Iran will be finalized this Friday. The president expressing optimism. He says the deal will reopen the Strait of Hormuz and lead to a permanent ceasefire.
7: Hopefully it's going to be a good relationship and we're going to get along. And if we don't, we go back to where we started, but I don't think that's going to be necessary.
6: Israel's prime minister, meantime, announcing Israeli forces will remain in buffer zones created in southern Lebanon, Gaza, and Syria. Word of the peace deal, sending prices for oil and gas lower. ABC's Christian Cordero has more.
8: For the first time since April, the average price of regular gas in the U.S. is below $4 per gallon at $3.99, according to GasBuddy. That means filling up a mid-sized 18-gallon SUV costs about $72 today. That's down from $81 one month ago, but still well above the $53 it cost before the war began at the end of February.
6: California's Governor Gavin Newsom, in a social media post on X, says the Justice Department has launched an investigation into him and his wife. Newsom claims President Trump is, quote, coming after me because I'm considering running for president. He did not specify what the DOJ is allegedly investigating. In Missouri, the FAA and NTSB beginning their investigation of a deadly plane crash Sunday about an hour south of Kansas City shortly after takeoff. ABC's Matt Rivers is in Butler.
9: The Pacific Aerospace P-750 plane holding 11 passengers, all preparing to skydive. Shortly after takeoff, a city official says it appears the pilot may have been trying to make an emergency landing on a flat roadway nearby, but the plane stalled and crashed. The company operating the flight, Skydive Kansas City, saying in a statement, "Our deepest sympathies are with the families, friends, and loved ones of all who were lost."
6: On Wall Street, stocks are up this hour. You're listening to ABC News.
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14: Good afternoon. It's 3:03 and 72 degrees in the capital city. I'm Morgan Pemberton inside the 580 WCHS radio newsroom. Mix of sun and clouds in Charleston this hour. We'll have more on AccuWeather after the news. The Kanawha County Sheriff's Office is holding a news conference this hour regarding the ongoing investigation into the deceased individual that was discovered inside a burned vehicle on Sunday. The body was discovered around 10 a.m. in the 300 block of Cabin Creek Road in eastern Kanawha County. A Kanawha County beer distribution company addresses an ongoing strike from nearly 50 workers.
15: The beverage market tells Metro News in a statement that it respects workers' rights to bargain and lawfully strike. The Sissonville-based company says it wants to negotiate a fair agreement for employees, customers, and communities it serves. 49 workers at the beverage market, who are members of the Teamsters Local 175 union, began striking May 12th. Strikers have said the company is asking for unfair concessions from its employees related to wages, insurance, and retirement. The beverage market says employees currently pay $25 a week on health insurance, and workers currently earn between $51,000 and $120,000 a year. The beverage market adds that it funds CDL Class A training for drivers, which makes employees eligible for higher-paying positions, earning up to $15,000 more. I'm Jack Carlson, 580 WCHS.
14: St. Albans is ready to celebrate another year of Yak Fest in Torticol this weekend. Yak Fest was developed as an event surrounding Torticol, which is the Coal River Group's annual float that draws participants from nearly 30 states. City Councilman Dave Rucker says the event has something for everyone.
16: We try and hit all ages to come out on Main Street on Friday and Saturday. Mm-hmm. And all of our bands this year hitting on West Virginia Day on the 20th. Everybody is a West Virginia born and bred or West Virginia resident.
14: The first night of Yak Fest begins Friday at 4 p.m. and goes until 10. And Charleston City Council meets tonight at 7. On their agenda is a proposed ordinance that will raise certain fees for parks and rec facilities in the city. The time is 3:05.
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14: News AccuWeather forecast says less humid this afternoon with clouds and sun, high 73. Tonight, partly cloudy and cool, low 49. Tomorrow, delightful with sunshine and a few clouds, high 78. It's 306 and 72 degrees in the capital city. I'm Morgan Pemberton, 580 WCHS.
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5: Hello, West Virginia. We're back for more in the 304. Time to get it done in the 681. Time to start this three-hour audio tour. What day is it? Monday, June 15th. Halfway home in the month of June. Who would have believed it? 2026. 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Coop, how you doing? Ready for another week?
19: Yeah, I guess so. Yeah, doing all right.
5: How about you, Ryan? Ready to get this thing started here on Metro News Hotline for another week?
20: Sure.
5: Man, it was... Whew, brr.
19: All right. Yeah. Kind of nice. I had a little walk earlier and in the shade... It was actually maybe a little chilly.
5: Yeah, it's like, I'm going to cross to the side of the street that's in the sun. I'm going to make a decision here.
19: Exactly.
5: Right now, it's about 72 degrees outside.
19: How about
5: 72
19: that?
5: 72 degrees.
19: Can you believe it?
20: Very nice.
5: Yeah, very, very nice. Man, we got so much stuff to talk about on the program today, and we are glad you're here. You know, we're glad you're here. Hey, don't forget about our podcast. 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You know what? Just go to this website. 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You can listen to any or all of our 3 hours every weekday afternoon. We'll have a look at all of today's biggest headlines from the state of West Virginia in the news roundup coming up, checking in on all the top stories from around here in just a moment. It's been another busy news day in the old WV. We'll get to the bottom of all that in just a minute. Things you need to know about us. Well... We don't take ourselves all that seriously here. Nope, we're a politics-free zone. That's the flag we fly. That's our lane. What you're normally going to get here is sports, popular culture. We like to talk about music here. If you got something on your mind you need to tell us about, hey, text us, 304-TALK, 304-304-8255, 304. Or just tweet me. I'm on Exit Weekly, W-E-E-K-L-E-Y, one word, three E's, W-E-E-K-L-E-Y. This program's a marathon. It's not a sprint. We'll take you through the afternoon in the Mountain State right up until 6. And as it relates to West Virginia over the course of the show, we'll keep you updated on everything you need to know when it comes to local news, local sports, the weather, even some traffic tips to get you home safe. Traffic, Ryan, are you on the traffic beat today?
20: Yes.
5: What time do traffic updates begin here in the old network?
20: 4.
5: 4 o'clock. Is that 4 o'clock straight up or 4:06 or what time exactly?
20: I submit the traffic reports at 4 o'clock. They might not air at 4 o'clock, but that's when I put them in.
5: Coop, what time do the traffic reports air? When he puts them into the old digital system, what time do they spit out to our intelligent listeners?
19: He's not
5: listeners?
19: Being cagey. They're on several different stations, so they play at different times depending on what time the station picks it up.
5: Yeah. Oh.
20: On CHS, it's around... 4:15
5: or 4:20. All right. Good deal. All right. That's good to know. This show is 3 hours long. That's where my focus is now. What you do with the other 21 hours in your day, that's up to you.
20: It's been a while since we've done one of these.
5: I know.
19: I feel like it's 2025.
5: I know. Yeah. I'm rolling out. Well, it just felt like we needed a little bit of a reset.
19: Hey, I like
5: a little bit of a professional broadcaster. Kind of a reason.
19: Remind everybody, know your role.
5: Yeah, and it's none of my business. That's the end of that.
19: There we go.
5: So, how did Essie's FM weekend, Linda. FM of weekend of Essie go to this weekend.
19: It was something else. She had a great weekend. Sometimes the best things happen when your plans fall apart. And we had like a relatively extravagant pool party planned for her that through a series of unfortunate events, it didn't happen the way we wanted. I took the day off last week for one.

0: great time. It was wonderful. Okay. It was really nice.
1: So does she know that it's over? Or is it still kind of going on?
0: Here's the thing with Essie and her birthday. Her birthday ends up being more of just a perspective switch than anything else, because she's the only child of our family. She's the by far the youngest grandchild, and complicated circumstances, but she's the natural born grandchild, that first one that's come along on both sides of the family. And basically whenever Essie goes somewhere, it's her birthday. And I have a house full of stuff to prove it. Like, you can't go to a family member's house without her getting like four gifts. And it's like, hey, here's some gifts randomly for you, lovely grandchild. Things that, as a grandchild, I never got growing up, for sure.
1: But at least you're not bitter.
0: No, no, not at all. It, like, I have plenty of room for all the stuff.
1: Right, yeah. That's great.
0: And none of it's loud.
1: Yeah. Well, I just kind of wonder if, you know, after all the festivities, it's like Monday morning, it's like, okay, clean the room. Clean your room.
0: Yeah, she'd be like, talk to the hand, Dad.
1: Those breakfast dishes aren't going to do themselves, you know. Chop, chop.
0: Are you talking to me?
1: No, I'm talking to her. Because
0: that's usually how I'm spoken to. Get in there and get those dishes done, Dad.
1: Oh, that's great. Well, we had the WVU baseball game last night. Did you think things were going to be easy? Were really going to be easy?
0: And I wonder if there's a lot of near baseball fans that baseball's hard.
1: Yeah, this just in. Baseball's
0: hard. Fielding is hard. You know, it's hard.
1: Yeah. You're not going to be able to kick it around and beat really good teams. And, it's not like West Virginia played a bad game.
0: Oh, no.
1: They played a good game.
0: It was a winnable game for them. It's just, in high-pressure situations, sometimes those mistakes that open the gates a little bit. Yeah. It has to happen somewhere. There's pressure pops off somewhere.
1: That's right. And I just mentioned this to Dave Allen at the end of his show today. Some of the things that were said about the players after they lost the game on social media last night were just inexcusable, man.
0: The thing that I've realized, and I don't get much on social media outside of work much anymore at all, but the one thing that I realized in looking at, for whatever reason, the WVU baseball threads on social media and the comments on there descend very quickly into darkness.
1: No kidding.
0: And it's a little alarming, to be honest with you, with just how dark and how quickly, I guess, our fans, I like to think not, but I guess that post some of these things about players and I mean, I'm just, you go out there and do it, sir. Hey, if it's so easy for you go out there and do it.
1: Hey, just this just in, those cats aren't the Dodgers. Okay?
0: No,
1: they're not the Dodgers, and mistakes are going
0: to
1: happen.
0: I would even argue they're not a college football player who's getting paid, you know, six digits to go out there and to play.
1: And to be fair, for the line of logic, like, Cresser cost them the game last night. I mean, even if West Virginia gets that double play, the game's only tied.
0: And for long-suffering baseball fans, you know how that logic doesn't work. Because if a guy makes a certain play, he gets pitched, the next guy gets pitched to differently, yada, yada, yada, down the line. You can't make those kind of assertions in baseball. It's a fool's game.
1: But anyway, it was fun to watch. I'm interested to see how that game did on a Sunday night on ESPN.
0: Sounded great. Yeah. It looked great. You know, I mean, the announcers were obviously into the game. You know, I mean, I think that, there was a level there.
1: But the thing is, Sunday night in prime time is the most watch night of the week, but it's also the most difficult night to get big ratings. And that baseball game last night was going up against the Stanley Cup clinching game.
0: Oh, yeah.
1: And plus, it was going up against the World Cup on Fox. Anyway, it was a really entertaining game. It wasn't decided until the last 30 minutes or so. So it was a really good watch. So congrats also to, man, I'm Coop, did all of our Metro News announcers make it to work today after a Saturday's marathon of high school baseball state championship games?
0: Not to toot the horn of this network too much, the network that's employed me for a decade and a half since coming back, but truly, I don't know. You've lived about a little bit. This was high school baseball, and some of the finest announcers that you're going to find anywhere in the country doing high school baseball for your high school baseball team, and it sounded fantastic on air.
1: Yeah, it sounded good. So congratulations to all the state champs. Oh, Ryan, you know a little bit about geography, right?
2: A little bit, yeah.
1: Do you know where Cape Verde is?
2: Cape Verde.
1: Coop.

0: You know where Cape Verde is?
1: Because
2: sounds green. I don't
1: know. This moment, right now, they are the talk of the soccer world. They just tied Spain, the European champions, in the first round of the World Cup.
3: Oh, it's a team, not a place?
1: It is. Well, it's actually it's a nation. It's a nation.
3: Oh.
1: It's a nation. It's a group of islands in the Atlantic Ocean off the western coast of Africa. The nation of Cape Verde, the population is essentially the same as Fresno, okay? But they have pulled a massive. When is a tie a win? This is an example of that. Cape Verde has got a point in the World Cup as they tied Spain within the hour, 0-0, as they say. What's going on in the video game world? We had some stuff happening in that.
3: Yep. This isn't a video game report. We won't need the music.
1: No music.
3: It's just a lot of announcements. So I got a short list here.
1: Okay.
3: Let's get it started. We got announcements for a remake of Resident Evil Veronica, The Wolf Among Us 2, Kingdom Hearts 4, Persona 6, Tomb Raider, Legacy of Atlantis, Gears of War, E-Day, Crazy Taxi World Tour, Spyro, A Realm Beyond, Castlevania, Belmont's Curse, Alien Isolation 2, Insomniac released a trailer for their Wolverine game, and the little cherry on top, a remake of Legend of Zelda, The Ocarina of Time.
1: Now, is there a day of the week where video game news essentially breaks?
3: It happens when it happens.
1: Oh, really? So there's not one particular day?
3: No.
1: Coop, you remember back in the day, records would come out on like Tuesday.
2: Records?
1: Records.
2: Like Guinness Book?
1: Records.
2: The only thing we talk about on this show.
1: My new jam just dropped.
2: I always loved Tuesday at the record store. Was great.
1: Tuesday was the day.
2: Absolutely.
1: But now, your latest recordings by today's hottest artists, as we don't want to use the phrase records, that normally goes on Friday.
2: Oh, you know what?
1: Released on Friday.
2: And what crushes me is, depending on what streaming service you subscribe to, determines on the order in which you may get the new release, because labels have different deals with different providers and stuff. It's convoluted.
1: But of the list of stuff that you just rattled off of the new games, which one of those is the most popular?
3: That's a tough question.
2: Zelda again, maybe.
3: Probably Ocarina of Time. That's got the most mass appeal, because like it's probably one of the most played games, you know.
2: Could you start the beginning of the list again? I want to try something.
3: The entire list?
2: Yeah, you don't have to do the whole thing. Just start it again, like it's serious.
3: A remake of Resident Evil Veronica, The Wolf Among Us 2, Kingdom Hearts 4, Persona 6.
1: Hey, wait, that's Tomb mine. That's my music.
2: I just wondered what it was. You said no video game, Ben. And I was listening to it. I was like, man, this sounds like a sports update. We should do an update for it.
1: Not that bad. That's a very special bed.
2: Oh, I triggered the Pavlov, but I didn't mean to.
1: Hey, Coop, let me ask you this. Now, we've gone back. You and I have done shows together for 13 years plus. I know you're not a soccer guy. Yeah. You're not a soccer guy?
2: As I said in our meeting this morning, I'm not a P1 soccer follower.
1: Okay.
2: For there radio folks, that makes sense.
1: Man, I was looking at some stats last week. It was so crazy about what group of people are following the World Cup, which ones are not, how coverage of the World Cup post 45 years old drops off a cliff in the United States.
2: Makes sense. Yep.
1: It's crazy. But for example, we got a goal. Egypt just scored against Belgium. It's 1-0.
3: Oh.
1: If you had been watching that Cape Verde Spain game today that ended in a 0-0 tie that people are talking about, you would not have been excited by that game, right? Because there were no goals or...
2: Well, no, I don't care about scoring so much. I mean, I can watch a pitcher's duel, for example.
1: Well,
2: I don't
1: that's
2: have any
1: right.
2: problem with that.
1: That's right.
2: For me, I have no institutional knowledge of any of that. So it would be like Melmac beat Mars 0-0 today. Okay, whatever. Yeah. Okay.
1: Do you need a lot of goals to make it interesting for you to watch a soccer match?
2: I think if I were to decide that I wanted to become a fan, I would probably have to watch a league that was more of a scoring league to start with, maybe, just to engage my interest until I picked up on some of the nuances of the sport so I can understand, you know, maybe lineups and defenses and different things like that. You know, because that's what makes pitching matchup in baseball, that's what makes it interesting.
1: Right.
2: You know how you shade batters and how you play the defense, you know, pitching sequencing and what they're doing to the guys. That's what makes it interesting. So I can watch a defensive-minded game, but I got to know the game better. I can't just sit there and watch it if I don't know the game.
1: Ryan, are any of the people in your circle talking about the World Cup? Are they watching it, or have they discussed it with you?
3: No. I have been informed on Metro News TV that my official title is now Hotline's witty side character. So I've got that to look forward to.
1: Really? Oh, I didn't know that. Does his lower third say that?
2: Yeah.
1: Witty side character.
2: Witty side character.
1: Oh, that's actually pretty good and pretty accurate. And
2: except the witty's in quotes.
1: And pretty accurate. All right. To that end, let's follow with this line and get to our question of the day. Question of the day, it's sponsored by Selango Law. More than one-fifth of soccer supporters refuse to date fans of rival teams. A survey of soccer enthusiasts found 38% ask potential dates about their team allegiance early in relationships. Nearly 4 in 10 use this information as a deal breaker, while 23% worry about family and friend reactions. Among couples of opposing loyalties, 13% only watch matches together in public to prevent arguments. Surprisingly, 22% have disputed which team future children should support. The study reveals 27% would choose watching football over dating. Match results, referee decisions, and gaming prioritization over social events causes the most relationship conflicts. Despite tension, 42% want partners interested in sports. And get a load of this. Women are more likely than men to ask about team preferences on first dates. Do you believe that?
2: Sure.
1: Do you believe that? That's pretty interesting, right? All right, so here's the question of the day, and it's sponsored by Selango Law. What are some teams that are potential deal breakers for you in a friendship or relationship, and why? What are some teams that are potential deal breakers for you in a friendship or relationship, and why? To respond, text those in, 304-TALK, 304, 304-8255, 304. You can reach me on X2 at Weekly, WEEKLEY, one word, three E's, WEEKLEY. I'm really interested in your response to this. What are some teams that are potential deal breakers for you in a friendship or relationship, and why? And I got some pretty good stories about this. I got a couple of pretty good personal stories about this. Jeff Jenkins is here. Jeff, how you doing today?
0: Dave, I'm doing well. How you doing?
1: How was your weekend?
0: It was good.
1: How was your weekend?
0: Yeah.
1: My neighbor got a brand new lawnmower.
0: Oh, there you go. Battery powered?
1: It appeared to be.
0: That's the craze.
1: Yeah.
0: Yeah.
1: If you don't have a massive lawn, that can be the way to go, right?
0: Can be, yes.
1: Yeah. Absolutely. Maybe more energy efficient, cheaper to run.
0: Yeah.
1: But I'm dying to ask him about it. I just saw it on my way into the office.
0: He might
1: today.
0: Say, "Hey, Dave, you want to use it on your yard?"
1: Well, that's true. That's true. And what's really funny is it replaces the mower I gave him. So how am I supposed to feel about that? Anyway, what's up in West Virginia today?
0: Just a news conference in downtown Charleston just a little bit ago. There was a burning car that was located on Cabin Creek Road in eastern Kanawha County mid-morning Sunday. And now they've confirmed that there was a body found inside. Now they've confirmed that that's a homicide.
1: Oh.
0: So it's a murder investigation that's underway. Not much information other than just to say the preliminary report from an autopsy performed today is that this is a murder investigation. It was a man who was found. They haven't released cause of death. The medical examiner did find a preliminary cause of death, but not released yet by the sheriff's department. So we'll be updating. We'll have that fresh story up at the website. The presser just ended a couple of minutes ago. Also, state lawmakers have been at the Canaan Valley Resort State Park for a full day of meetings today. We've got one story. We're getting another story up, just updating on several things. today, and we'll have some stories in the coming days too. Some of the things they talked about. Today.
1: Canaan Valley temperature is probably in the 60s
0: yeah,
1: right now.
0: Probably, yeah.
1: Hey, man, you got a story also about a man arrested for copper theft in Logan County.
0: Yeah.
1: I didn't realize people still did that.
0: Yeah, still there's still some copper theft out there, Dave. Okay. Yeah, still happening.
1: We're keeping our eyes on that, yeah. Jeff. Thank you.
0: All right,
1: we'll take a break and come back with more. If that's okay, witty side character.
3: Yeah.
1: Let's take a break. Back in a minute.
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5: This is a Bloomberg Money Minute. The promise of the Strait of Hormuz being reopened this week as a part of the U.S.-Iran deal is helping crude oil futures plunge, and that is helping lift Wall Street stocks toward new record highs right now. Rising mortgage rates, though, and rising costs for raw materials getting the blame for the rising gloom in the nation's home construction industry. The monthly index of sentiment from the National Association of Home Builders shows an unexpected slip for June, with more builders regarding housing market conditions as poor. Fox has struck a deal to buy Roku. Valued at $22 billion, the combined operation will blend Fox Sports News and Entertainment, including Tubi, with Roku's platform. And the U.S. team's record-setting victory over Paraguay in the World Cup, stoking fan enthusiasm and sending ticket prices for its next two games soaring. Ticket prices to get into the U.S. team's games against Australia and Turkey have risen 68% and 105% over the past few days, according to ticket data. Denise Pelley.
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0: Good afternoon. It's 3:30 and 73 degrees in the capital city. I'm Morgan Pemberton inside the 580 WCHS radio newsroom. Still a mix of sun and clouds in Charleston. We'll have more on AccuWeather after the news. The Kanawha County Sheriff's Department giving an update regarding the ongoing investigation into the deceased individual that was discovered in the area where a burned car was found Sunday morning. Deputy Sean Snufford during a press conference earlier this hour.
1: Based upon preliminary findings, the investigating officers are now treating this death as a homicide. The identity of the deceased has not been identified. Once the identity has been confirmed, we will give an update. This incident remains active and ongoing.
0: Police did say the victim was a male. State leadership is expressing their support for the Never Ever campaign, an effort that was launched last week by the U.S. Department of Health and Human Services to promote awareness of government and business imposter scams. U.S. Attorney for the Southern District of West Virginia, Moore Capito, says educating people is important to stopping fraud.
2: The key to these scams are the sense of urgency, the sense of now. You have to act right now or something bad is going to happen. And with the advances of AI, quite frankly, somebody can be calling from a foreign country and using a voice substitution that makes them sound like they're from Boone County.
0: You can read a full story at WVMetroNews.com. USA Pro Road National Championships return to the capital city on Tuesday when hundreds of cyclists will compete in three different disciplines. Charleston Mayor Amy Schuler Goodwin says the city is excited to welcome the cyclists back to Charleston.
3: Transforms the downtown area. Businesses look forward to it. We certainly look forward to it. I know the racers look forward to it.
0: This is the third time Charleston has hosted the event. Metro News AccuWeather forecast says this afternoon less humid with sun and clouds. It's 3:32 and 73 degrees in the capital city. I'm Morgan Pemberton, 580 WCHS.
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5: Here's an update of sports on WCHS. The Mountaineers are between games at the College World Series. They lost to North Carolina 5-2 Sunday. They'll play an elimination game against Troy tomorrow. So far, the Mountaineers have used pitchers Max Yell for 7 innings, Ian Korn for 6, Chance and Cole for 2 and 2/3, Reese Bassinger for 1, Ben McDougal for 1 batter. Mountaineer coach Steve Sabins on Tuesday's options.
6: Normally, like in the regional setting, you have to figure that out very quickly. We have a little bit of time to do that, so we'll have practice tomorrow and decide who the starter is. But we have great arms. Estridge has thrown a ton for us. Montes has thrown a ton for us. McDougal threw 5 innings for the regional.
5: Mountaineers against Troy Tuesday from Omaha tonight at the series. Oklahoma will face Georgia, with the winner there being 2-0. The athletic season is over in West Virginia high school sports. Among the state championship winners in baseball, George Washington and St. Albans.
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8: All right, welcome back. Coop, I saw you were tied up with our witty side character.
9: It happens.
8: It happens.
9: It happens.
8: Because there's other stuff going on here besides our show.
9: He's witting me.
8: With his wittisms.
9: Yeah.
8: I was going to say to you, we probably need to develop a new music breaking news bed just for legal issues.
9: Legal issues?
8: Just for legal issues, because I don't know. You know, I'm not a lawyer, and I don't even play one on the radio, but I mean, it just seems like this job is getting a little bit more complicated in terms of where sports and legal issues are colliding. I got a couple of them already with the Big 12 today. I don't know, what would be a good music bed for legal issues? Perry Mason,
9: man,
8: you know, I don't know.
9: I don't know. We want some people that are things that people will remember.
8: Oh yeah, that's true. That's true. And you know, I'm going to work on that.
9: Yeah.
8: I'm work on that as we have these pre-production meetings on air during the show.
9: I mean, we always have, like, there's tons of, like, faker beds out there. So, yeah, like, you know, stuff that we could get rights to that sound a little bit like Law and Order. But the problem with that, it's also rote. You know, so maybe we could find something that gives it the hotline spin.
8: Yeah.
9: You know?
8: The key is to have something that's good and also free.
9: Yes. Right?
8: That's
9: yes.
8: what that's very important.
9: Free helps.
8: That's very free. Free is for me. All right. So give me the breaking news bed. Because I got like a couple of Big 12 breaking news legal-ish kind of things.
9: That makes sense, yeah.
8: Okay, so let's go for one.
9: If I can remember where I am here on the
8: by the way, we're starting to get some really good responses to our question of the day today as well, which is kind of snarky, which I think is all right. There you go. Oh, I like that. The verdict is in. You know, that kind of thing. In the NCAA's court filing requesting an expedited appeal in the Brendan Sorsby case, the NCAA is asking for a final decision no later than August 28th before the football season. So how about that? So the NCAA wants literally a

0: you know, a ride or die call like hours before kickoff.
1: There's a certain date.
0: That, I'm all for that, by the way.
1: The checks have to be before a certain date to cash them, you see. And so that's very particular that we need to get this date in there because the checks are only good until that date.
0: There you go. And this is a second in a series of legal moves today involving Sorsby and the Big 12. Because earlier today, the Big 12 has filed a lawsuit seeking clarity on its authority to sanction Texas Tech without being sued. In the legal filing, the Big 12 reveals it's considering fining and/or a ban on Texas Tech competing in the Big 12 championship game. So, and I think a couple of attorney generals in states that have Big 12 teams have, I don't think West Virginia's done it today, but that probably is coming down the pike, okay?
1: Yeah.
0: In regarding Sorsby and his eligibility at Texas Tech.
1: Yeah, it's a... this whole thing is, I mean, it's almost impossible to discuss. I mean, because it just seems sort of Kafka-esque. Like, it seems so bizarre that this is where we are, where it seems like there's one side that should be obvious on this, and nothing is going in that direction.
0: There is something in the Big 12 filing today that claims what Sorsby did was illegal. And I'm just trying to figure out what that means. I don't know.
1: Probably should be if it wasn't.
0: Well, I mean, sports gambling is legal, right? Now, but maybe the reference to illegal was to breaking particular bylaws from the conference. But anyway, those are your two big legal things today regarding Sorsby, the NCAA, and the Big 12. In the NCAA's court filing requesting an expedited appeal in the Brendan Sorsby case, it's asking for a final decision no later than August 28th before the football season begins. In week zero.
1: Man, there might be like some TV contract issues there.
0: No
1: you
0: doubt.
1: Know? I mean, there's
0: no
1: all.
0: Doubt.
1: I mean, there's very important monetary issues to consider on this decision.
0: And then earlier today, the Big 12 has filed a lawsuit seeking clarity on its authority to sanction Texas Tech without being sued. Because remember, the AG of the state of Texas. Oh no, don't do that. You know, you could be looking at 200 to 400 million.
1: Yeah, because
0: don't be doing that.
1: You cannot question the school who thinks that like. If somebody had, like, I don't know, like an alcohol addiction problem, just pour the alcohol down their throat. That's the best way to heal somebody with an addiction, don't you know?
0: And in the legal filing, the Big 12 reveals it's considering fines and or a ban on Texas Tech competing in the Big 12 championship game. So that's your legal update. Question of the day, and it's sponsored by Selango Law. And this is in regards to a survey that is about soccer fans, but I think it appeals to really all fans. And it talks about the fact that 20% of soccer supporters refuse to date rival team fans. So, I mean, don't you think there's probably some marriages between like Man U and Man City fans, right?
1: Yeah,
0: don't
1: and
0: you think?
1: I just want to caution anybody from coming out too hard on this, because how many stories do you know of somebody in your life? Because I know people. How many people do you know in your life who won't get married on a football Saturday, for example?
0: Oh, don't even go there.
1: You know, like there's grown adults that have that condition.
0: Oh, I know.
1: So I'm just saying.
0: You're not a fan if you do that.
1: You know? You can't be a fan if you marry the person you're going to spend the rest of your life with on a football
0: Saturday.
1: We're
0: playing. We can't get married.
1: We may hope to have children in the future, but if I can't see these players who I didn't know 6 months ago come onto the field and play football for my team at that time on a Saturday, then I am no longer a fan, and we cannot be together.
0: We can't be getting married.
1: I have no idea who's going to be on the team next year when we get
0: married. We can't be getting married on the weekend of the big disco tech game, right? Oh, my goodness.
1: I had a buddy of mine when I worked in Michigan, a good friend of mine who was getting married, and this was a huge, a big Sparty fan. This was a huge issue with his nuptials.
0: Why can't they figure this out?
1: I don't know.
0: Can't they figure this out?
1: I mean, it might be a good clue for your future if you can't get over that hump.
0: So the question of the day, and it's sponsored by Selango Law, what are some teams that are potential deal breakers for you in a friendship or relationship, and why? What are some teams that are potential deal breakers for you in a friendship or relationship, and why? To respond, text those in, 304-TALK, 304-304-8255, 304. Tweet me, I'm on Exit Weekly, WEEKLEY, one word, three E's, WEEKLEY. I tell you who had a good response to this. Did you see Rob Reel's response?
1: Not yet, no.
0: morning man on Superstar Country here in the building. He goes, Dave, my bachelors are from Butler University, so I could never date anyone who's a Xavier alum.
1: Yeah.
0: That's really interesting.
1: See, we already have people that's texting in that they looked at the football schedule first.
0: There you go. Fantastic.
1: But there's also couples that require that, which if it's a mutual agreed decision, then
0: And Rob continues, he goes, even if my master's wasn't from Notre Dame, I still wouldn't date someone from the University of Spoiled Children.
1: Oh, my okay. God. Okay. Well, then.
0: Okay. That's USC, by the way.
1: Yes, I know.
0: That's pretty interesting about Xavier, because I know a little bit about X. And, you know, is Butler and X have a rivalry, but Xavier and Dayton really have a big rivalry, too. That's pretty interesting. That's pretty interesting. Let me get a couple more here. Here's Anthony in Clarksburg. He says, Dave, nothing's a deal breaker, really. That kind of stuff doesn't truly matter. I'll mess with any Pitt or Packer fans in my life, though, regardless of how close they are to me. Now, that's a good attitude, right? That's a pretty good attitude. Jody on X. Dave, where they attended won't be a factor in the relationship. But if they are Pitt fans, there will be extra vetting. that's right. Old School 58. Dave, nothing was a deal breaker when it came to good-looking women. I can't read the rest of this because it's political. But anyway, we want you to send stuff in. Who are we missing today on the show, Coop? Oh, Kristen Burt's out today.
1: Oh, yeah, Kristen.
0: Kristen Burt's out today. So we'll...
1: She's traveling too, man. We have people going everywhere. I can't remember what
0: Abra Ohidi missed our show last week because she's in Korea. Okay? So no Kristen Burt. I've got some entertainment stuff, and maybe we'll dive a little bit into the Sound of Sports at 4:33 today. How are you feeling about the Reds weekend? What do you think?
1: Who? Oh, the baseball team.
0: Who?
1: The baseball team. It's... I'm a Reds fan, man. I'm used to this. This might end up being one of the worst Reds teams in the last few years, depending on what happens when Green comes back and Ellie gets healthy and stuff like that. But boy, I think it might have been Jeff Erickson that said this. I can't remember if it was Jeff or it might have been Joe Sheehan. Somebody that we know, I saw them in something that they were writing. They said that the hardest team to follow is one with good starting pitching and bad relief pitching, because you never, ever know when you're going to win and when you're going to lose. And add in a bad offense to boot, and it's just one of those frustrating things. Like, as a conditioned baseball fan, when you see your team that's only giving up, like, 4 runs, you know, and play pretty well, like, you should be pretty happy with that, you know? Mm-hmm. I mean, if you're giving up only 2, 3, 4 runs a game, you're going to win a lot of ball games, unless you're the 2026 Cincinnati Reds and you can't score any runs, and all the runs you do give up are in like the 8th and the 9th inning.
0: They've been playing some close games.
1: They haven't won a game with more than 2 runs since May 26th or something like that.
0: Wow. And they're running guys out there in relief that I'm not really that familiar with.
1: I mean, you know? I think some guy was just signed off the street the other day. Yeah, I mean, who knows where they're getting some of these guys.
0: As a Pirate fan, I'm a little concerned about Paul Skeens.
1: What's going on there, man?
0: Skeens. Well, you know, yesterday he struck out a bunch of Miami players. Here's the thing. Do you consider Miami a really good team? Because they've won 7 of 8 and like 10 of 12. Hey. And they're actually a pretty good team. But when you have played the Braves and the Dodgers back-to-back, you're thinking, oh, man, we're at home. What a relief. We get to play Miami in these name-the-score games. Maybe, you know, Miami's better than we think, you know?
1: Always seems that way when the Reds play them. I don't know about you, but it seems like whenever the Reds play them, they're on a streak.
0: But Skeens hasn't won a decision in a month. But, I mean, that was a good outing yesterday. But Max Meyer out-dueled him.
1: He's not concerned, which he shouldn't be.
0: Yeah. Well, you know, he did his job.
1: Yeah.
0: Yeah. But yeah, I mean, when you're giving up. But the thing is, when you don't have Connor Griffin and you don't have O'Neill Cruz and you're giving up home runs to backup catchers hitting about $170, that's a concern.
1: That's tough. That's concern. But at the end of the day, though, I think you have have to have a zen mindset when you're a great pitcher for a team like Cincinnati or Pittsburgh or something like that, because I mean, it's a team game, but also at the same time, there's only so much you can do. Yeah. You know, you're not swinging at balls anymore.
0: So the Pirates lost 2 out of 3 to the Marlins. Now, after the game last night, yesterday afternoon. They played the early game. Did you see that? Mm-hmm. They played the early game on Peacock. It was a noon start. They flew out to Sacramento yesterday afternoon, and they're playing tonight. What is that like? Going all the way out to Sacramento and playing that in that little ballpark. I don't think the Pirates have played in that ballpark yet. Hey, did you see how many runs the A's and the Brewers put up in that week that the A's were playing in Las Vegas?
1: I didn't see the final numbers. No.
0: Oh,
1: I know it was
0: crazy.
1: Over 100 degrees every day, which was crazy.
0: Yeah, but if that's an indication of what it's going to be like when the A's finally move to Vegas, is that baseball stadium in Vegas going to be a dome stadium? Because I don't think it is.
1: I don't know. That's the thing. It seems like it would have been a layup to make that thing a dome stadium, right? But not going to be. I mean, the owners aren't paying for it. The people are. So, I mean, why not put a dome on it?
0: I suppose that's true. The other thing is, we'll have to probably discuss this more when we get our hockey expert on the show tomorrow. We were talking about the fact that Carolina and Vegas, through four games of the Stanley Cup Final, had arguably been the best four games of any Stanley Cup Final ever. Now, but if it ends in six games, it can't be one of the best right?
1: It's weird how we just had that discussion, isn't it?
0: Yeah, we just
1: had that discussion. And yeah, I think you can call it, you have to call it one of the best six-game series ever. You can't call it one of the best series ever. That's what I believe.
0: Yeah, so Carolina had an unprecedented run. Well, almost unprecedented if you go back to like the 88 Oilers or whatever. But they had an unbelievable postseason run. And won the Stanley Cup last night. Let's take a break, and when we come back, we will get into the good, the bad, and the ugly. Stay tuned.
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6: Watching SpaceX stock as it went public this past Friday was fascinating. 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By the closing bell on Friday afternoon, SpaceX was officially the 6th most valuable publicly traded company in the entire world. 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
6: All right. By the way, Coop, we're going to do an update on the All-Star balloting.
7: Oh, yeah.
6: So here's the trivia question. In all of the positions in the National League, between the Reds and the Pirates, how many players are listed in the top five of the voting?
7: Oh, zero. Oh, wait, Paul Skeens.
6: Well, it's one. The answer is one. We'll let you worry about that in a little
7: all
6: bit.
7: Right, all right,
6: all right. Time now for the good, the bad, and the ugly from the weekend. Man, and there was just so much good stuff to pick from. Time to start the week with a segment that puts the spotlight on the best and the worst of the weekend. Puts things into perspective. We stole the title from one of our favorite movies, The Good, the Bad, and the Ugly. I've got my list. Coop has his. We have not seen each other's list, so let's begin. Coop, my good's a tie.
7: Okay.
6: You know, I was really, really impressed with what happened at the state high school baseball tournament. They moved the thing to Huntington. Everybody seemed to really be fired up about that. We had some tremendous games. The weather, for the most part, was really good. But I got to tie it with, like, the Team USA men's national team, their performance against Paraguay in the first game of the World Cup on Friday night. They scored more goals in that game than the United States scored combined in the last World Cup. It really looked good. Team USA plays again on Friday against Australia. That's my good.
7: My good is I got to go back to the NBA Finals. I thought this was pretty interesting. There was a lot of great narratives in it. First title for the Knicks in 53 years since 1973. Their first Finals appearance since 1999. Jalen Brunson had 45 points in the clinching game, named the Finals MVP. Being the 6'2 guard is a unicorn in this case. The Knicks trailed by double digits in all four of their wins, including 29 down in the third quarter. It's not one of the greatest series ever. It only went five games, but what a great story for the Knicks. And so I got to be, that's my good when the New York Knicks.
6: Quickly, my bad. Gene Shalit died on Friday. Did you see that? At 100 years old. He was on the Today Show for 40 years, from 1970 to 2010, doing book and film reviews. What are books? Yeah. What's your bad?
7: My bad has to do with a lemonade stand in South Boston that was held up by an armed robber and stole their money. This happened in eventually the person was caught and the cash box was recovered, but it was empty and his accomplice got away with the money. So that's my bad.
6: That was my ugly. The kids were 11 and 14.
7: And they were, and the distraction was, hey, do you take Apple Pay?
6: Yeah.
7: And then they grabbed the box.
6: What's your ugly?
7: My ugly, man, this is hard to get into, but they're bringing Tupac back for a Japanese video game set in 1930s, envisioning what Tupac would be like today. I don't understand what any of that means, but it sounds terrible.
6: That's the good, the bad, and the ugly. A quick break. We're wrapping hour number one in a moment.
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7: All right, that's it for the first hour of the show. We'll take a break for news. We'll come back, take a look at the markets, the way they're reacting to the news about the stopping of hostilities, at least for the moment, in the Middle East. Chef Paul Smith will join us. He'll be live in Chicago where the Oscars of the restaurant world, the James Beard Awards, are tonight. And we'll get into the sound of sports as we get a little closer to the bottom of the hour. This is Metro News, the voice of West Virginia.
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8: From ABC News, I'm Michelle Franzen. In the French Alps, President Trump is meeting with world leaders for the start of the G7 summit. Earlier, the president told reporters he thinks terms of a deal between the U.S. and Iran will be finalized later this week.
9: The deal's all signed, and the strait is already partially opened. As you know, they're doing a little hunting for a couple of mines that they've already found. But it's essentially ships are starting to go out now. On Friday, it'll be completely open.
8: The U.S. Navy today issuing a maritime advisory to ships, saying the U.S. blockade of Iranian ports will remain in effect until an agreement is formally complete. Prices for a barrel of crude began to drop today on word of a deal, and in the U.S., gas prices also dipping below $4 a gallon. California's Governor Gavin Newsom in a social media post on X says the Justice Department has launched an investigation into him and his wife. He didn't specify why. ABC's Alex Mallon has more on the possible probe.
10: This investigation is looking into Gavin Newsom's wife's taxes. It's

0: really unclear whether prosecutors have amassed any evidence that would suggest they are going to seek an indictment against Gavin Newsom as or his wife. They've been trying to speak and subpoena people close to him, close to his wife, to dredge up, in his words, information that would lead them to potentially seek charges. And he is framing this as a campaign of retribution by President Trump.
1: In Southern California, officials at Edwards Air Force Base in a social media post announced emergency personnel are responding to a B-52 crash that happened shortly after takeoff this morning. The air base, located nearly 2 hours northeast of Los Angeles, the Air Force and NASA conduct test flights of new and developmental aircraft there. In Missouri, federal investigators beginning to collect evidence at the scene of the deadly skydiving plane crash Sunday outside Kansas City. The pilot, along with 11 skydivers, were killed when the plane went down shortly after takeoff. You're listening to ABC News.
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6: Good afternoon. It's 4:03 and 73 degrees in the capital city. I'm Morgan Pemberton inside the 580 WCHS radio newsroom. Some sun and clouds in Charleston this hour. We'll have more on AccuWeather after the news. A murder investigation is underway after the body of a man was found Sunday morning in the same area where a burned car was found. The Kanawha County Sheriff's Department announced last hour that the death has been ruled a homicide. The body was found in the 300 block of Cabin Creek Road around 10 a.m. while the fire department was putting out the car fire. Deputy Sean Snuffer says the investigation remains ongoing and encourages anyone with information to contact the department.
7: We're asking anyone with any information to please contact the Sheriff's Department Detective Bureau at 304-357-0556, or you can leave a tip on our website at www.kanawhasheriff.us.
6: We will have an updated story at WCHSnetwork.com later. YakFest and the Tour de Cole returns to St. Albans this weekend. YakFest was developed surrounding Tour de Cole, which is the Cole River Group's annual float. St. Albans City Councilman Dave Rucker says during the event they will have great prizes being raffled.
8: Kanawha Valley Tourism has given some prizes for regatta nights to give away. We have giveaways for Mardi Gras Casino, Devil's Backbone Adventure Resort and Hatfield McCoy Trail, St. Albans gift basket worth over $500, and a kayak that you can float down next year on the Tour de Cole with.
6: The musical lineup includes the Davison Brothers Band on Friday night and the Soda Pop Gypsies on Saturday. On Friday, the events get underway at 4 p.m. until 10 p.m. and resume Saturday at 2 p.m. And a Logan County man is in custody for allegedly stealing $1,000 worth of copper and other supplies from a power line and electrical services company. 39-year-old Joseph Lett of Holden allegedly robbed the Davis H. Elliott Company fence storage lot last Thursday. Lett has been charged with breaking and entering, grand larceny, and conspiracy. An investigation is ongoing. The time is 4:05.
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6: Metro News AccuWeather forecast says this afternoon clouds and sun with less humid temperatures. Tonight partly cloudy and cool, low 49. It's 4:05 and 73 degrees in the capital city. I'm Morgan Pemberton, 580 WCHS.
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12: All right, welcome back to the show. Hour number two, how do you do? Metro News Hotline, keeping you company here in the afternoon in West Virginia every weekday afternoon here on the Metro News Radio Network. Starting at 306, and we take you through to the bitter end until 6 o'clock. Great day here in Charleston. Hope you're doing all right wherever you are. By the way, wherever you're listening to the show today, inside the state or beyond the borders, just trying to get a read on what's going on back home. We hope you're having a good day. Kind of a cool day here in Charleston after seeing some heat this weekend. A little shower action off and on. Right now, temperatures in the mid-70s here in Charleston. Pretty good. Pretty comfortable as we operate out of our flagship 580 WCHS. Right downtown, 1111 Virginia Street East, a couple of blocks on the right side of the road. One-way street down Virginia Street. So we hope you're having a good one. Got a lot of stuff to get into in this particular day. Hey, man, what a great day in the financial markets. The Dow setting a new record today as we've had a pause in hostilities in the Middle East. And the breaking news, there is a senior White House official who is saying that both the United States and Iran have now signed this MOU, the Memo of Understanding, with a ceremony supposed to happen on Friday in Switzerland. So that is that's good news. The financial markets like that. So we'll get into that in just a sec. We'll reset our question of the day. We have a ton of response to that. Oh, and we'll go to Chicago for Chef Paul Smith. And we always talk about food prep, the restaurant business in West Virginia at the top of the 4 o'clock hour every Monday on this program. If you've got a question or comment about any of those subjects, send me a text and I'll turn that right around to Chef Paul here in a moment. But he is in Chicago for what is called the so-called Oscars of the restaurant world, the James Beard Awards. Those are going to take place tonight. He's a former winner, so we'll talk a little bit about that and the award itself when we get him on the line here in just a sec. We will check the entertainment report at 425 this afternoon. Kristen Burt, Hollywood Dirt, out of the box today. She'll rejoin us next week. Man, she rarely misses a slot, but she's off today. So we'll get into a little bit more of the sound of sports at 4:33. Things that happened yesterday. We'll be talking about NASCAR. We'll do a little bit of a deep dive on the WVU baseball game against North Carolina. Some post-game reaction that you may not have heard. Baseball, a whole bunch of stuff. We'll do that at 4:33. We'll open up the On This Date file at 4:50 and have the five things to know at 5 o'clock in sports as we continue to monitor games that are taking place today in the College Baseball World Series in Omaha. West Virginia's off until tomorrow when they will take on Troy again. And the World Cup is continuing also all around North America, frankly. So we'll keep you updated on that as we get a little closer to the top of the hour. In the 5 o'clock hour, Mike Lipton's going to drop by. So there is a special West Virginia Music Hall of Fame show that's coming up next weekend, next Saturday, at the relatively still new South Charleston Farmers Market. So we'll be talking about that. I think that's going to be one of the first times that venue has been used for anything outside of selling fruits and vegetables. So that's pretty interesting project. We'll talk about that at the top of the five. We'll play in or out at 5:25. Speaking of the Mountaineer baseball team, Kevin Kinder, BlueGoldNews.com, is embedded with the team. He'll join us at 5:33, and then more of your responses to our question of the day before we wrap it up. Get on out of here. And then I guess we'll be sending you right back out to Omaha where the boys on Sportsline will be doing their show live out there tonight. All right, let's take a quick peek at what happened in the financial markets today. In the markets, the Dow jumped 500 points. Hits a new record after the president signs the Iran deal of memorandum. And now we have news that Iran has signed as well. The Dow up 0.9%, gaining 468 points, closing at 51,671. That is a new record. The S&P was up 1.7% today, gained 123 points, 75.54 at the close. NASDAQ, that's where the action really was today. NASDAQ was up nearly 3.1%, gaining 795 points, closing at 26,683. By the way, speaking of NASDAQ, let me find it here. SpaceX today This was the first day of full trading after SpaceX came public as an IPO on Friday. The thing was up

0: Not including ExxonMobil, which was down 3.6% today, lost $5.36. It traded under $140 a share for a while today, then settled out at $141.65 at 4 o'clock Eastern. In the energy space, oil down today 4.1%. Lost $3.52. WTI on the NYMEX closed at $81.36. Nat gas at the moment up 1.1%. Has tacked on 3 cents, going for $3.16 per unit. And the situation in the Middle East has been good for Bitcoin as well. I don't want to say Bitcoin's been in a free fall, but it has been testing the low of 60,000 per coin that it set back in February, and has had a 50% haircut if you double back the last October. Today, Bitcoin is up 4%, has gained a little more than $2,500 per coin, closed out at $66,533. All right, here's our question of the day. Question of the day, just over 20% of rabid soccer fans refuse to date rival team fans. 38% ask potential dates about team allegiances early in relationships. So here's the question of the day, and it is sponsored by Selango Law. What are some teams that are potential deal breakers for you in a friendship or relationship, and why? What are some teams that are potential deal breakers for you in a friendship or relationship, and why? To respond, text those in, 304-TALK-304, 304-8255-304. I'm on Exit Weekly, W-E-E-K-L-E-Y, one word, three E's, W-E-K-L-E-Y. 681, 981, Dave, no longer in the 240. I once had to break up with a girl for religious reasons. Turns out she was a Yankee fan. Nice. That was well played there. Let's see. 304-886. Trust me, Dave. Oh, John in Martinsburg. Get a load of this, Coop. John in Martinsburg. Dave, trust me. You're not interested in my answer. Oh, that sounds pretty ominous, right? That sounds pretty ominous.
1: Very David Bannerish.
0: You know what? I am interested. I am interested. Just for the record,
1: a lot of intrigue.
0: Let's go to Chicago. Let's go to Chicago and in the Windy City. That's where we find Chef Paul Smith with the James Beard Award tonight. Hey, you got the tux right? You got your tux out?
2: Got the tux ready to go. Been honestly, this is the first year that Terry and I did a bunch of the events. And we just got back from one, and I mean, it was, they're amazing. Food's amazing. I mean, as you can only imagine, you know, rubbing elbows with some of the best chefs in the country. Actually, it's a lot different coming now, a lot less pressure, obviously, and, you know, kind of a lot more fun.
0: There you go. There you go. So are there special perks for being a former winner?
2: You know, they, yes. There are a couple of things. Obviously, you kind of get to the front of the line. People kind of recognize you. This is our fourth year now coming because, you know, we were nominated in 23, finals in 23, then won 24. And then the last 2 years, we've just come. And this year, we are here to support Mary Ellen Diaz from Alma B Restaurant in Shepherdstown. So she is a finalist. Again, only the second West Virginia finalist, super good person, wonderful restaurant. This is the kind of person that, you know, we want to win the award and would be a wonderful ambassador for West Virginia.
0: You know what, just reading about the James Beard Awards. Now, this was a ceremony that was in New York for a while and then moved out to Chicago. Mm-hmm. The current deal will keep it in Chicago through next year's awards. Mm-hmm. What do you think? Do you think Chicago wants to hold this? Is another city vying for this?
2: Yeah.
0: Go back to New York? I mean, it's becoming more and more popular.
2: So it's definitely becoming more popular. And I think, you know, I think the reason why, you know, the James Beard House is in New York, it made a ton of sense to be in New York, but, you know, this is a countrywide event. And so to be in Chicago, a little more centrally located, I think it makes a lot of sense. I know Chicago's vying for it again. I heard last night LA and New York are also making a very hard push for it. You know, if it's in L.A., I mean, I would love to go to L.A. I would obviously, it makes sense in New York.

0: York. That's where James Beard, the house is. A lot of history there. Obviously, you know, New York is its own category. So, I mean, I'll probably, you know, be happy for wherever it is. But I absolutely love Chicago. So many great restaurants here. The people are great. It's, you know, a bunch of different things. When we got married, Carrie lived here. So it's got a lot of sentimental value for me as well.
1: So I'm going to be honest, and I think that my reaction is the reaction of most local people, that I really wasn't even aware of this competition until you were in the running for it.
0: Yeah.
1: But James Beard was a restaurateur, and he lived in New York, and he died in 1985. Mm-hmm. So this award has been around for a while. Let me ask you also, in terms of winning this award, do the guys who win this award, do they go to restaurateurs who are good at practically everything, or are there like maybe trendy trends that have a tendency to win awards, sort of like in television or the movies or even the Grammys?
0: It is exactly like the Oscars, right? So it is, you know, there isn't any rhyme or reason to it. It isn't for, you know, the trendy trends. It isn't for, I mean, it could be. It's really to honor and recognize excellence in the field. So it could be a body of work, or the restaurateurs, you know, that have four or five restaurants. A lot of times it's not the restaurants that are with corporate backing, right?
1: Okay.
0: So these are independent mostly, or restaurant groups that are independently owned. They're not the, you know, the big national chains. And so I think that gives it a lot more personality. You will not find a more diverse, more eclectic crowd than restaurant. We just got back from an event. The restaurant was shoulder to shoulder inside, shoulder to shoulder outside. I mean, people just having a good time. DJs, I mean, this is also a great time for, there was, you know, it was wonderful for me. This one was sponsored by a non-alcoholic, you know, like a zero proof company that has Lapos and Oddbird, and that's becoming a hotter trend, our zero proof or low proof cocktails. And so it really is a cool thing. I wouldn't say, you know, the James Beard Foundation stands for inclusion. And for us, it's wonderful that they geographical inclusion. A lot of times it was, you know, New York, Chicago, LA, these chefs were coming from these big markets that they would have never looked at Charleston, West Virginia, or Shepherdstown, West Virginia, or, you know, small town Midwest.
1: Yeah. Yeah, I'm talking with Chef Paul Smith. He's in Chicago for the James Beard Awards tonight, the so-called Oscars of the food world. Now, you were nominated before you won. How many times were you nominated before you won? Was it once?
0: You nominated and made it to the finals in 23, and then nominated finalist one in 24.
1: There you go.
0: It is really this year. Whomever wins will be a first-time nominee winner. So there's a chef from an omakase, and that's the thing. You listen to this. There's a chef from an Appalachian restaurant in West Virginia. There's a chef from a farm that also does animal rescue and pop-ups in Asheville, North Carolina. There's Baker's Table from Kentucky. There's an omakase Japanese sushi house from Atlanta. And then there's a French restaurant from Greenville, South Carolina. So, you know, it really isn't. You know, there's been Rodney Scott one for barbecue in the Southeast. So it really is a body, you know, and it's not a cooking competition. I think sometimes people think, well, what did you cook to win?
1: Right.
0: this is a lifetime achievement. This is a, you know, if you win this award, you have arrived, if you're nominated. So the it goes nomination, semifinalist is top 20 in your region, and then finalist is top 5. And then you walk the red carpet, interviews, the whole nine, just like the Oscars. Then you go in and they announce the individual region category. So there are tons of different regions, and then there's outstanding. So outstanding chef, outstanding restaurateur, outstanding pastry chef, outstanding hospitality. Now that would be like best actor, right? So that those are national awards, not just awards that are from like Southeast, which is our six states.
1: Well, listen, we got to leave it there, but have a big night. Listen, the tux that you're wearing, is this have you had it on since last year's awards?
0: I have not. Okay. And I hope that the buttons will hold.
1: All right. Well, listen, have a safe trip back to the WVU. When you head back, and we'll talk more about food and get back to questions about cooking in the restaurant business when you get back to town next week. Thanks for coming on the show.
0: Thanks, guys. Always a pleasure. Take care.
1: There you go. Look at Chef Paul. Look at our little Chef Paul Coop. Look what's going on with him.
2: I know, man.
1: Look at what's going on with him.
2: Why do I get hungry every time he's on the
1: I know, that's
2: video?
1: So true.
2: I've been skipping lunch too much recently, I think.
1: You know, I didn't have time to really get into it with him, but I heard somebody talking the other day about places in West Virginia that are underrated in terms of food towns. And the first town I thought of was Lewisburg, okay? But, you know, a Beard Award winner that's operating out in Shepherdstown? That's pretty big.
2: Good.
1: Yeah, that's pretty good for the region. Sure really enough. Good for the EP. All right, we'll take a quick break, and we'll get into the Entertainment Report next.
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4: This is a Bloomberg Money Minute. Gains for stocks today as investors eye the U.S.-Iran deal and crude oil futures fall. SpaceX shares among those jumping in their second day of trading, adding gains following that blockbuster debut last week that vaulted it into the ranks of the world's most valuable public companies. Listen up if your kids are planning on going to summer camp. SciMet Holdings, the owner of dozens of summer camps, working with lenders to tap cash in its accounts to pay counselors and cover the cost of supplies days before camp. Arrive. Fox has agreed to acquire Roku. It's a deal valued at about $22 billion, including debt. And the U.S. team's record-setting victory over Paraguay in the World Cup is stoking huge fan enthusiasm and sending ticket prices for its next two games soaring. Prices for the U.S. team's games against Australia and Turkey have risen 68 and 105% over the last few days, according to ticket data. Denise Pell.
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9: On this date, June 15, 1938, the Reds' Johnny Vandermeer made his first start since his no-hitter on June 11th. The Reds were playing in Brooklyn, and all the attention was on the new lights at Ebbets Field, for this was the first night game in Brooklyn history, the Dodgers becoming just the second team after the Reds to play night baseball. But after a few innings, fans forgot about the lights, for Vandermeer kept setting the Dodgers down without a hit. Could Vandy do it twice in a row? He walked the bases loaded in the ninth inning, but never gave up a hit. The last out, a fly ball to center field. And Vandy had not just one, but two for the history books, two no-hitters in a row. This June 15th, 1938, this date in Reds baseball.
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10: With your traffic update, I'm Ryan Nicholson. There are no major accidents to report on at this time. It's currently 73 degrees in the capital city. For more traffic tips, go to WV511.org. Once again, from the

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2: 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I was watching it. You guys know TV. I think a UFC fight would look more organic if the referee was a drunk woman who kept yelling, "You guys!"
3: 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Oh, the things you think about. 4:28 on the show. We're about halfway home in this edition of Metro News Hotline, and we're so glad you're tuned in. All right, it's time for Talkin' TV and more. 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
7: Disclosure Day earned about $44 million this weekend. That's well ahead of the expected $35 million it had been anticipated to make. It was also enough to put Steven Spielberg's Alien thriller in the top spot at the box office this weekend. It stars Emily Blunt and Josh O'Connor.
8: I thought we were having a nice day.
7: Meanwhile, horror fans remain obsessed with Obsession, taking in $19 million for second place. That movie's in its fifth week in theaters, having been made on a less than $1 million budget.
9: We beg.
7: And in third place, Scary Movie, sliding 70% from last weekend, made $14.5 million. And happy birthday to Courtney Cox, best known for playing Monica Geller in Friends and Gale Weathers in the Scream franchise. Cox is 62 today. Mike DeBusky, ABC News.
3: Mike, thank you. Tonight on the broadcast nets, honestly, a couple of these networks have just given up to, in the summer. ABC's got Celebrity Family Feud, full stop. 3 hours worth tonight. CBS, an hour of repeats of The Neighborhood, followed by a repeat of FBI and CIA and it's a repeat at 10 o'clock. Major League Baseball tonight on NBC. Oh, Coop, by the way, CW's got the Reds tonight. Reds tonight on the CW locally. Mets at the Reds. Also, on digital and cable, if you've never watched one of these shows, it's pretty entertaining. Season premiere on Discovery tonight at 8 o'clock. Contraband seized at the border. It's pretty good TV. All right, we'll take a break, and we'll have the sound of sports when we come back. This is Metro News, the voice of West Virginia.

0: Good afternoon. It's 4:30 and 73 degrees in the capital city. I'm Wilton Pemberton in the 580 WCHS radio newsroom. Cloudy skies with sun expected later. More on the forecast following the news. An Oak Hill police officer continues his recovery from a harrowing wreck.
1: Lieutenant James Pack remains in intensive care but may be moved to a step-down unit soon at CAMC. Last week, he suffered multiple broken bones, cuts, lacerations, and a collapsed lung in an accident in Raleigh County. According to Oak Hill Police Chief Mike Wiseman, Pack was headed home from work on Route 19, and a rollback truck was hauling two utility trailers and pulling two more. The two being towed came loose, crossed the median, and struck Pack's vehicle head-on. He was flown from the scene to CAMC. State Police and the West Virginia Department of Transportation cited the towing company for multiple violations. Pack is a 15-year veteran of the Oak Hill Police Department. I'm Chris Lawrence, 580 WCHS.
0: A Kanawha County man is in jail for allegedly robbing a Go-Mart gas station. Charleston police say 39-year-old Siobhan Collins was arrested in connection to a robbery at the store on Bigley Avenue at around 8:15 Sunday evening. Collins is accused of threatening to kill the workers if they didn't give him the money. Authorities say he left the scene on a bike. He is in the South Central Regional Jail on $25,000 bail. And the beverage market distribution company says it remains committed to negotiating, quote, in good faith with the striking workers. The company provided a statement to Metro News. It says they want to have a fair agreement with workers, customers, and communities it serves. 49 workers at the beverage market began their strike on May 12th. Metro News AccuWeather forecast says a mixture of sunny and cloudy skies the rest of the afternoon, high 73, partly cloudy and cool tonight. Low 49 downtown to 54 in outlying areas. Tomorrow, delightful with sunshine and a few clouds, high 78. It's 4:32 and 73 degrees in the capital city. I'm Morgan Pemberton, 580.

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2: Here's an update of sports on WCHS. The Mountaineers face an elimination game Tuesday against Troy following today's day off. West Virginia fell to 1-1 in the series, losing to North Carolina 5-2 on Sunday. We'll talk much more about it coming up on the CityNet statewide sports line, and that comes up at 6:06. The athletic season is over in West Virginia high school sports after Sherman, Frankfort, St. Albans, and George Washington all won state baseball championships Saturday. For Sherman and GW, it's the first championships in school history. Frankfort has won two of the last three. Recaps and highlights at WVMetroNews.com. The Reds are home to the Mets tonight as Chase Burns pitches for Cincinnati. The Reds have lost 8 of 10. We'll have Reds coverage at 7 following the sports line right here on WCHS.
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4: All right, welcome back to the show. 26 minutes till the hour. A little bit later on in this half hour, we'll open up the On This Date file, have the five things to know at 5 o'clock in sports. Mike Lipton's going to be here from the West Virginia Music Hall of Fame. That'll be at the top of the five, in or out at 5:25. Kevin Kinner from Omaha, talking about what's going on with WVU today and the Big 12 in the College Baseball World Series, which will continue for West Virginia tomorrow. Must-win situation. Now that WVU's got a loss, it's a rematch against Troy tomorrow afternoon at 2 o'clock. We'll talk more about that in about an hour. Question of the day. We're getting some pretty interesting responses to this, and I was really surprised by some of these numbers. You know, I really kind of feel like sports fans worldwide have a lot of similarities. So even though this poll we're talking about today is specific to soccer, I think it's pretty relevant. More than one-fifth of soccer supporters refuse to date rival team fans. A new survey of 2,000 soccer fans found 38% ask potential dates about team allegiances early in the relationship. Nearly 4 in 10 use this information as a deal breaker, while 23% worry about family and friend reaction. Coop, that's kind of interesting, right? On the one hand, you're thinking, hey, maybe I've met my soulmate, or maybe I really like this person, we're going to be friends. But when you bring that person who is not who supports teams that you don't into your circle of friends, your friends judge you for that, right?
5: Yeah, I would say that's probably true.
4: Yeah, maybe it's not right, but life's not fair. But it is probably true. So think about that. 23% worry about family and friend reactions. Among couples with opposing loyalties, 13% only watch matches together in public to prevent arguments. 22% have disputed which team future children should support. 27% would choose watching football over dating. Match results, referee decisions, and prioritizing games over social events cause the most relationship conflicts. Despite tensions, 42% want partners interested in sports. And this was the part I thought was really interesting as well. Women are more likely than men to ask about team preferences on first dates. Isn't that curious? So anyway, the question of the day, and it's sponsored by Selango Law. What are some teams that are potential deal breakers for you in a friendship or relationship, and why? What are some teams that are potential deal breakers for you in a friendship or a relationship, and why? To respond, text those in. 304-TALK-304, 304-8255-304. I'm on Exit Weekly. WEEKLEY. And we're starting to get some pretty good responses to this. Let's see. Billy and Beckley. Yeah, there's a new texter. 304-376. Dave, my three teams that are deal breakers for me, the St. Louis Cardinals, the Green Bay Packers, and Pitt. That's Billy and Beckley. Welcome to the program. Let's see. Oh, and Coop, one of our listeners, Todd in Hedgesville, heard us when we were discussing on the air that we need a theme
5: for
4: breaking
5: right.
4: sports legal
5: theme,
4: news.
5: Right, right.
4: Hey, guys, what about Lawyers, Guns, and Money by Warren Zevon? That's actually a pretty good call there, Todd. That is a pretty good call. All right, let me move on to the Sound of Sports. There's no Kristen Burt today. She'll be back with the Hollywood Dirt next week. So let's go ahead and get into the Sound of Sports. NASCAR Monday, Sunday in the Poconos, Denny Hamlin had the fastest car at Long Pond, winning the Cup race for his third consecutive victory and passing the late Kyle Busch for sole possession of ninth place in all-time Cup victories on the list.
0: And now the left-hander coming back to the checkered flag. Hamlin is on a heater. Denny gets his third victory in a row, and it comes here at Pocono.
6: Three in a row, 64, my man. Great work. Help us out.
7: Great job, man. Great stage points and the finish. I think you closed up at like 20 from the point.
0: He's now 19
8: all
0: back.
8: All I care about is wins, man. You guys are doing it. Way to go, man. Proud of you guys.
4: All right, Hamlin at 45 is the oldest driver in the Cup Series. He wins again and has now won eight races at Pocono. Here's Denny Hamlin after yesterday's win.
9: I got to say, awesome for the Kings Hawaiian car. Finally, the Kings Hawaiian curse is over. they thought my head was getting a little big, so they made me wear this suit this week and to put me back to where I need to be. So I'm just so happy for this whole Joe Gibbs Racing team. This is a team effort. You know, giving me the fast cars. The pit crew is flawless right now. We just got it all going.
4: All right. So Hamlin's Sunday drive to victory lane comes nearly 20 years to the day after his first career victory at Pocono in 2006. This was the first time that Hamlin's won three consecutive races. Toyotas have won 10 of the 16 races so far this season. Up next, NASCAR makes its inaugural visit to San Diego with its first-of-a-kind street race at the Naval Base at Coronado. At the College World Series in Omaha, WV was a 5-2 loser to North Carolina last night, suffering its first loss in this double elimination tournament. Mountaineers starter Max Yell, solid on the mound, 7 innings plus, allowed just 2 earned runs. But with the game tied at 2, the WV defense let him down, committing 2 big errors to key a Heels 3-run rally. Second baseman Brody Kresser booted a potential double play ball that would have ended the inning, and North Carolina pounced on the opportunity as Gavin Gallagher's 2-run triple put the Heels in front to stay.
10: On the ground, slowly hit. Kresser can't come up with it. He goes to first. Oh, boy. Not in time, and the defense behind Yale is failing him. 1-2. This one is towards the gap in right center, and it is down. Schoenfeld couldn't get there. French is going to come in. Rounding and coming in is Schaffner. That's a triple. It's Carolina by 2. And Gallagher comes through again.
4: WVU will see Troy again tomorrow at 2 o'clock in an elimination game. The Mountaineers outslugged Troy 7-5 in their College World Series opener last Friday. Here's WVU's Steve Sabins after last night's loss to the Tar Heels.
11: Max Yell, tremendous outing, 7 innings, 7 punch-outs, allowed 2 earned runs, really gave us a chance to win that ball game. Had some great individual performances, didn't play our cleanest baseball. When you give great teams opportunities, North Carolina was able to take advantage of that. But good game by North Carolina. Our guys have been in this situation before, similar to the regional, where we lost the second game of the regional and were able to scratch back and claw back into this thing. So get a little bit more rest in this event. So guys get to get rested, recover, come back, try to eliminate a team in a day.
4: All right, and here's Brody Kresser on the potential double play ball in the 7th inning that he could not come up with.
12: Yeah, I don't know. It is what it is. Gotta flush it. Can't let the moment get too big.
13: Looks to you like you did?
12: No,
13: Not really.
14: Were you thinking double play on that one?
13: Just ate me up, bounced. That was it.
4: All right. North Carolina head coach Scott Forbes says WVU was a tough nut to crack, but they are moving on.
15: West Virginia is tough to defend against. They're dynamic in a lot of ways offensively. I thought he settled in. We got too early, but he was on. So we were just battling. And, credit to our pitchers. I thought Ryan Lynch, I think he got two double plays. I know they had first and third and nobody out. That was a huge double play, in my opinion. Then McDuffie, first time pitching in Omaha, he was pretty good.
4: All right, so more baseball in a moment, but the hockey season ended last night in Las Vegas as the Carolina Hurricanes capped a dominating postseason run with a 3-0 shutout of the Golden Knights to win the Stanley Cup in six games.
16: What a deserving Stanley Cup champion the Carolina Hurricanes are. One of the best teams in the regular season and a brilliant playoff performance. And they're going to clinch it appropriately with a total team effort and a shutout. The Carolina Hurricanes have won the Stanley Cup for the second time.
4: So it's their first Stanley Cup in 20 years. Carolina's Jordan Staal won the Conn Smythe as the playoff MVP. He scored goals in each of the first five Cup final games, the first time that's ever happened. Here's Staal on winning the Stanley Cup for the first time since his days with the Pens.
17: That's a lot of years. I mean, it's amazing. It's just something I've been going after ever since we got the first one. I mean, you would want to win it again and again and again. And what a feeling, what a battle the boys were grinding today. My goodness, what so many individual efforts just to keep the puck out of our net. And it was an amazing ride, and I'm just so proud of these guys.
4: And from baseball, it's a travel day for the Charleston Dirty Birds, who open a series at Hagerstown tomorrow night. Sunday in Pittsburgh, the Bucks dropped the rubber game of their set with the Marlins 4-2. The Bucks couldn't get their big hit off Max Meyer, who allowed just one run in six, stranding nine Pirate runners while striking out nine. Paul Skeens is 0-4 in his last six starts. He gave up a pair of solo shots in the second inning, including this one to Joe Mack.
18: And that's been the question, I think, more than anything else about Skeens, is the velocity numbers of his fastball. Well, I think you don't see the hundreds because he's trying to be more of a pitcher.
19: Into center field. Mangum drifting, watching that one go. Wow. Second solo shot of the inning.
18: And that was a changeup.
19: 2-0 Miami.
20: Bombs away against Skeens. A beauty of a bomb from Mack. His second in his big league career, and a couple of solo shots. Tech on two against the reigning Cy Young Award winner. 2-0 Fish in the top of the second.
4: The Pirates are in Sacramento tonight to face the A's. Jared Jones, the right-hander, is on the mound. Here's Paul Skeens after yesterday's game.
21: I don't know if it's frustration. Just got to keep going. Just got to keep going and win the next one.
22: How are you dealing with that part of it? Is it when you pitch a good performance and you're not getting the results from the team? I mean, I know this is a team sport, but how are you dealing with that part?
21: It's baseball. I've dealt with it before. It's not, it's a team sport. It's just the nature of the game. It's baseball.
4: Skeens set a career high with 23 swings and misses and struck out 10 yesterday, but hasn't won a game in just over a month. In Cincinnati, the Reds dropped 2-3 over the weekend to Arizona, losing 5-3 to the Diamondbacks on Sunday. The Snakes' Gabriel Moreno go-ahead home run in the eighth inning was the game-turning hit off the Reds reliever Zach Maxwell.
23: Diamondbacks and Reds are tied at 3 here in the 8th. Pitching change made by the Reds as Zach Maxwell, a.k.a. Big Sugar, is on to pitch.
24: Gabriel Moreno leading it off for the Diamondbacks.
25: Gabby gets the 3-1, gets it in the air. It backs up Noelvi Marte all the way to the wall, and that ball's gone! Gabriel Moreno! The Diamondbacks, another home run. They take that lead right back. He got a fastball away, Candy, and he went the other way. And that's Moreno's sixth of the year.
26: He just barely got it over the wall. What a beautiful swing, taking the ball the other way, and he just got enough of it.
4: And here's the Reds' Terry Francona on Cincinnati's struggle at the plate yesterday.
27: I think inconsistency is very fair. You know, sometimes for us, runs are harder to come by than we want them to be. That's just, it's not a lack effort. It's just, it's a little bit challenging at times.
4: All right. The Reds send ace right-hander Chase Burns to the mound tonight against the Mets in Cincinnati. We'll take a break and come back and open up the On This Date file in a moment.
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3: From ABC News Tech Trends. The Trump administration is issuing an export control directive, which is intended to bar all foreign nationals from accessing two Anthropic models, Fable 5 and Mythos 5. In order to comply, Anthropic had to shut down access for everyone, including its own foreign national employees. The models had raised concerns they could be used to identify flaws in major cybersecurity systems. The Wall Street Journal reported over the weekend that Amazon CEO Andy Jassy told the Trump administration that his company discovered Fable 5 could be used to obtain information helpful in conducting a cyber attack. And KPMG has taken down a report about agentic AI from last October because it was apparently itself full of AI hallucinations. Researchers with the AI content detection tool GPT-0 first pointed out the flaws, finding about half the claims made in the paper were fake or misattributed, and that only 5 of the 45 citations in the paper pointed to real sources. With Tech Trends, I'm Mike Dubusky. ABC.
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30: 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For more traffic tips, go to WV511.org. 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
4: All right, welcome back. Time to crack open the On This Date file. And we'll start with the birthdays, and we will start with the sports birthdays. Pretty good sports birthdays today. Andy Pettit from the Core Four of the Yankees, 54. Dusty Baker, manager of multiple teams and a darn good outfielder, 77 years old today. Billy Williams of the Cubs, 88 years old today. Bruce Dalcanton, pitched for the Pirates, pitched for the Expos, pitched for a bunch of teams. He was born in California, PA, 84 years old today. Mike Holmgren won a Super Bowl with the Packers, head coach of the Seahawks, 78 years old today. Tim Lincecum won multiple World Series with the Giants. He's 42 years old today. And I told you, there were some pretty good birthdays today. From entertainment, Helen Hunt is 63. Jim Belushi is 72. Neil Patrick Harris is 53. Leah Remini is 56. Ice Cube having a birthday today, 57 years old today. On this date, Hee Haw, hosted by Roy Clark and Buck Owens, debuted on CBS in 1969.

0: preacher said something Sunday that sure did hurt.
1: Said man came from dust, and to dust he will return. And I guess it's no surprise that his message pleased our wives.
0: 'Cause ever since then, they've been treating us like we was dirt. Nice.
2: Oh, the classics. All right. Hee-haw on this date on CBS in 1969. It was canceled as part of the infamous rural purge in 1971, but lived in first-run syndication until 1993. Oh, my goodness. Bob Barker concluded his 25-year run as the host of this CBS daytime show, The Price is Right, on this date in 2007. Man, that's hard to believe that he's been off The Price is Right for 19 years. That is crazy. And our musical birthday to the break. Oh, we're talking about Ice Cube, so let's get him in here. Ice Cube having a birthday today. He's 57. The five things to know at 5 o'clock in sports are coming up next.

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3: 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Pastor Mike Palmer of the Tridelphia United Methodist Church said the community reacted immediately.
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5: All right, sports on the headlines at 5 o'clock. Major League Baseball. Pirates are on the road. They're on the West Coast tonight to take on the A's in Sacramento. Meanwhile, the Reds' homestand continues as the New York Mets roll in tonight. Just over at the World Cup, Belgium and Egypt play to a one-all tie in a game that literally ended 45 seconds ago. And earlier today, the biggest shocker so far in the early action in the World Cup, Spain, the European champion, a tie, a scoreless tie with Cape Verde. 0-0. College World Series elimination game. Texas leads Alabama 11-2. They're in the top of the eighth. Still to come tonight, Oklahoma and Georgia in a double elimination game. WVU plays Troy tomorrow at 2 o'clock in Omaha. This is Metro News, the voice of West Virginia,

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4: Good evening. It's 5:03 and 73 degrees in the capital city. I'm Morgan Pemberton inside the 580 WCHS radio newsroom. Cloudy skies remaining with sun later in the evening. We'll have more on AccuWeather after the news. Kanawha County Sheriff's Office giving an update regarding the ongoing investigation into the deceased individual that was discovered near a burned vehicle on Sunday. They said right now it is considered a homicide investigation following an autopsy performed today. The body was discovered in the 300 block of Cabin Creek Road in eastern Kanawha County. A Kanawha County beer distribution company addresses an ongoing strike from nearly 50 workers.
5: The beverage market tells Metro News in a statement that it respects workers' rights to bargain and lawfully strike. The Sissonville-based company says it wants to negotiate a fair agreement for employees, customers, and communities it serves. 49 workers at the beverage market who are members of the Teamsters Local 175 union began striking May 12th. Strikers have said the company is asking for unfair concessions from its employees related to wages, insurance, and retirement. The beverage market says employees currently pay $25 a week on health insurance, and workers currently earn between $51,000 and $120,000 a year. The beverage market adds that it funds CDL Class A training for drivers, which makes employees eligible for higher-paying positions, earning up to $15,000 more. I'm Jack Carlson, 580 WCHS.
4: St. Albans is ready to celebrate another year of Yak Fest and Tour de Coal this weekend. Yak Fest was developed as an event surrounding Tour de Coal, which is the Coal River Group's annual float that draws participants from nearly 30 states. City Councilman Dave Rucker says the event has something for everyone.
6: We try and hit all ages to come out on Main Street on Friday and Saturday. Mm-hmm. And all of our bands this year hitting on West Virginia Day on the 20th. Everybody is a West Virginia born and bred or West Virginia resident.
4: The first night of Yak Fest begins Friday at 4 p.m. and goes until 10. And Charleston City Council meets tonight at 7. On their agenda is a proposed ordinance that will raise certain fees for parks and rec facilities in the city. Metro News AccuWeather with a forecast says tonight partly cloudy and cool, low 49 in downtown Charleston to 54 in outlying areas. Tomorrow delightful with sunshine and a few clouds, high 78. It's 5:05 and 73 degrees in the capital city. I'm Morgan Pemberton, 580 WCHS.
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7: Good evening. This is Dale Cooper with a check of traffic, and we don't have any accidents to pass along right now, but there is heavy congestion downtown Charleston. Headed out of town, northbound on 77, also headed westbound on 64, and even come into town, 64 eastbound. Just heavily dense packed traffic right now. I need to be careful navigating as you're heading home tonight.
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8: All right, welcome back to the show. It's 5:06 in West Virginia and time to start the third and final hour of our program today, Metro News Hotline. 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And by the way, to those of you who are watching on YouTube and Facebook Live and have the Metro News TV app, a special hello. A special hello. We got a lot of stuff to get into in this particular hour. Oh, I tell you what, Mike Lipton is back. Mike, good to see you.
9: Yeah, it's been a little while.
8: It has been a while. The work around the West Virginia Music Hall of Fame never stops, so we're going to be talking about a special event that's coming up next Saturday over in my neck of the woods over in South Charleston at the Farmers Market. So we'll be getting into that in a moment. A little bit later on in this half hour, we'll play In or Out. Bottom of the hour, Kevin Kinder's going to join us live from Omaha. He's embedded with the WVU baseball team. West Virginia lost last night to North Carolina, but they're still in the hunt in their first ever trip to the College World Series. And they've got a rematch with the Troy Trojans from the Sun Belt tomorrow afternoon at 2 o'clock. So when Kevin comes on with us in about a half an hour, we'll talk about last night's game and what it's going to take to beat the Trojans for the second consecutive time tomorrow afternoon. And that game's going to be going on in our window primarily. It starts at probably about 2:05, but we'll keep you updated as we move along tomorrow with our program. All right, let me do a quick reset on our question of the day, because we've had a ton of response to this. So the World Cup is underway, and in a brand new survey of 2,000 soccer fans, they found out that just over 20% of sports fans refuse to date rival team fans. Now, it's just my opinion, but I happen to think that sports fans are pretty similar worldwide. So I think those numbers would probably be accurate in the United States, wouldn't you say? 38% ask potential dates about team allegiances early in relationships. So here's the question of the day, and it is sponsored by Selango Law. What are some teams that are potential deal breakers for you in a friendship or relationship, and why? And we've had some great takes on this. What are some teams that are potential deal breakers for you in a friendship or relationship, and why? To text those in, 304-TALK 304, 304-8255, 304. I'm on Exit Weekly, WEEKLEY. One word, three E's, WEEKLEY. Let me get into a couple of text messages here. Here's one from 703-851. Dave, I've got these teams in this order: Pitt, Virginia Tech, North Carolina, and UVA. Coop, here's a person that's got a lot of issues. That's a lot of teams. That's a lot of teams. You know, if you're a fan or a grad of any of the four teams on this list, we can't be friends. That's pretty tough.
10: That's pretty exclusive.
8: That's pretty tough, right?
11: It's getting to be like politics.
8: Pretty much. Okay, here you go. 304-621. Dave, I'm sure I could never have a relationship with anyone who's a fan of the team formerly known as the Redskins. My husband and I started dating in December of 1995. We're both big football fans. However, he's a diehard Steeler fan, and of course, I'm a diehard Cowboys fan. And guess whose teams played in the Super Bowl in 1996? We did have a bet on that game. Of course, I won, and he was much more gracious than I would have been. My future father-in-law said, if we could make it through that, we could make it through anything. We've been married nearly 27 years now. Both of us are too stubborn to ever change. What a great text. What a great text. All right, Mike, what's going on with the... We're calling this Garden Party 2, correct?
11: No, that looks like 2, but it's 11.
8: It's 11. I'm looking at the picture right now. I thought that was Garden Party 2. Garden Party 11.
11: Yeah.
8: We're off to a great start here. All right, so let's talk a little bit about what you got going on next week at the Farmers Market in South Charleston.
11: Right. So we will be announcing the inductees for 2027. And we have kind of a great lineup of music. Matt Mullins from Beckley is going to do a set. William Matheny, who is another West Virginia guy, he's based in Morgantown. He's been opening solo shows where he's been opening solo shows for Steve Earle and Hayes Carroll.
10: Nice.
11: Yeah, and John Ellison, a 2015 inductee, will be there.

0: on behalf of their family and also sing some of her dad's songs.
1: Nice, nice. And I'm guessing you're going to be bringing your guitar to this event.
0: Yeah, we'll be backing up some of most of the people, I think.
1: All right, so will this be technically the Carpenter Ants appearing at this venue?
0: Yeah, with Ahmed Solomon will be, you know, playing drums too.
1: What do you think Ann Magnuson's going to do?
0: I have no idea what she's going to do.
1: Well, that's part of her charm, right? When nobody knows what Ann Magnuson's ever going to do.
0: If you're doing it with her, you better know.
1: Sean Zunga is with us too. He's the director of marketing over in South Charleston. Welcome to the program, first of all.
2: Thank you for having me.
1: And I guess you probably know I'm judging you by the company that you keep, and that's unfortunate. So tell me a little bit about how this is going to set up, because I was just literally at the farmer's market yesterday afternoon. I love hanging out there. We got some tomatoes and some peaches at the grits display yesterday. Yeah. So how's this going to work next week?
2: Yeah, so this Sunday, June 21st from 3 to 6, we're going to have the 11th annual garden party. So we're very excited about that, to be able to host an event like that. It'd actually be our first music event there at the market. So how we're kind of going to have a setup is we're going to have the stage set up where it's facing the market. And we're going to have some seating in front of the stage. And we're also going to have a tent area with tables and chairs where people can sit and watch and eat as well, you know, in case they want to sit in the shade, things like that. And we'll have beverages, food trucks, and our vendors there as well.
1: Okay. So, for example, when I go to the farmer's market and I go all the way to the back where normally they have the food.
2: The food, yeah.
1: Is this
2: the
1: area?
2: That's where the stage area will be. It'll be facing the market.
1: Okay. What about, you know, normally when you go into the farmer's market, they have a couple of rows of parking. Will that be closed
2: off? So we're going to block off most of the parking. We are going to open it up for handicap. Anyone who's handicapped, we'll open it up to them. We're going to block off most of the parking, though.
1: Mike, what time's that start?
0: But there's parking adjacent.
2: There's plenty of parking out. Yeah. Parking ride along Old McCorkle Avenue. There's plenty of parking.
1: Yeah, that's exactly right.
0: And this is the first time we've done this, and it's been really great working with Sean. It's been easy, and I think it's going to be a lot of fun. And so, it's a great, you know, it's a great place, and it's easy to get to.
1: Well, and you know, would you be able, in case of rain, would you be able to bring it inside? Because there's a little bit of an area inside. Hey, I know you're not thinking about that, but I'm sure Sean is thinking about it.
0: No, believe me, I'm thinking about it too.
1: Now, what time are you getting started next Sunday?
0: 3.
1: 3 o'clock. Mm-hmm. And it'll go from 3 to 6, mm-hmm. right?
0: Yeah.
1: All right. So the next class of the West Virginia Music Hall of Fame is also going to be revealed at this event, correct?
0: Correct, yeah. Right.
1: Now, we've talked about this before, but for people who haven't heard this, take me through the process of how people get nominated and selected to the West Virginia Music Hall of Fame.
0: Okay. Nominations are open year-round. There's a form on the website. But basically, we just, you know, if you nominate someone, you're making the case, you know, for them to be in. And the people who vote will be reading essentially what you write, but we go over it and, you know, clean it up.
1: All right. Is there a certain number of people who go in every class?
0: We've kind of, the very first class was 10 people in 2007, yeah. Which seems insane.
1: That's crazy.
0: And now we've settled on like 4 or 5.
1: Okay. So the class will be announced at this event. When will the actual induction be?
0: It will be around a year from now. Well, no. It'll be between April 15th and May 15th next year. And they're doing renovations on the Culture Center. So we have to wait until August, I think, until we can actually get a date.
1: All right. And you are... This isn't technically a free event, but you're encouraging donations, correct?
0: Yeah. It was a little confusing. Last time we did it, we had wristbands and stuff, and we didn't want to do that. And we want to have more people. Of course, it's a fundraiser, and it helps pay for the ceremony. But just as important, we want to introduce new people, you know, to the organization and have them hear music. And there will be, you know, QR things on the tables, just if you're so moved.
1: Starting to wind down with Mike Lipton, West Virginia Music Hall of Fame, Garden Party 11. That will be next Sunday at the South Charleston Farmers Market. Sean, it's pretty exciting to have an event out there Is this the first attempt at an event?
2: The first music event. We had plenty of events, but this is

0: It's the first of its kind with the music. So we're very excited about that.
1: Hey, the other thing, now that I've got you here, by the way, how long have you worked for the city of South Charleston?
0: 20 years now.
1: Oh, my goodness.
0: Yeah.
1: So I'm guessing that you're pretty busy over there, considering the fact that the new Kroger is going to be opening up in Park Place in what, like 10 days?
0: Next week, yeah, June 24th.
1: Wow. Yeah,
0: we're very excited about that.
1: So, yeah, I'm driving by there all the time, and I see the sign listing that Kroger is going to be there, and there's other places that are also going to be opening in there soon.
0: Yeah, there will be a lot following. Pizzas and Cream will probably be the next one to open up. They're projected to open it up probably mid-July, somewhere around there. But there should be about 16 new businesses opened up by the end of summer.
1: You know, it's funny. I was in the Kroger, too, on Saturday, and it was interesting. Everything's on sale there as they get ready to go across the street. Is there any rumor or any news about what might be going into the old Kroger location?
0: They already have two tenants backfilled already. We can't announce them yet. They don't want us to announce them just yet. It's a signed deal. There will be two backfill going in.
1: All right. Well, that's really exciting.
2: Yep. That is
1: really
2: I heard who they are.
1: Of course. So, Mike, what do you think? What do you think about South Charleston as a venue? Maybe do this more than once. Maybe the farmer's market could be your home, yeah. As I say, well, as a South Charleston resident.
2: It's nice to spread the wealth. And I think, you know, you move a little and you get a different group of people. And this has been as easy as anything we've done, or probably easier, actually. And it's been great.
1: You know, you mentioned Ellison's coming back, right? So now he's got to sing some kind of wonderful, right?
2: Of course.
1: Absolutely.
2: Yeah. Well, we'll probably, you know, that'll be the finale and we'll get everybody out for that. That's one thing. You don't have to wonder if someone knows that song.
1: I tell you what, you're going to have to bring Ann Magason in here.
2: Oh, yeah.
1: Does she come back to town very often?
2: Well, they have a house here, and they're living here part-time, and hopefully the part becomes the bigger part.
1: So once again, just to wrap this up, Garden Party 11 coming next Sunday at the South Charleston Farmers Market. West Virginia Music Hall of Fame class of 2027 will be revealed. You start at 6. You'll start at 3. And you'll wrap at approximately 6 o'clock, right?
2: Correct. And it's this coming Sunday.
1: This coming Sunday. All right. Hey, nice. Thanks for coming in. Good to talk to you guys. Good to see you, Michael.
2: Yeah.
1: All right. Let's take a quick break. We're coming back with more in just a moment.
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5: This is a Bloomberg Money Minute. A fresh record closing high for the Dow today. Stocks soaring and oil sharply lower after the U.S. and Iran came a step closer to ending the 15-week-long war, signing a deal to reopen the Strait of Hormuz to ship traffic and negotiate Iran's nuclear ambitions. Now, that sent the Dow 469 points higher, a nearly 1% gain. The NASDAQ up 795. That's a 3% jump. The S&P 500 rose 123, 1 2/3% higher. And oil down nearly 5% and closed at $80.75 a barrel. Democratic California Governor Gavin Newsom accusing President Trump of ordering the Justice Department to investigate him and his wife, saying federal agents knocked on the doors of his family, friends, and former employees. That's because he says he's a potential presidential candidate. And it's the mashup you didn't think you needed. 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
10: 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This is Dale Cooper with a check of traffic, and we don't have any accidents to pass along right now, but there is heavy congestion downtown Charleston. Headed out of town, northbound on 77, also headed westbound on 64, and even come into town, 64 eastbound. Just heavily dense packed traffic right now. I need to be careful navigating as you're heading home tonight.
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1: All right, welcome back. Hey, it was good to see Mike Lipton.
10: Was it something we said? He could have stuck around for
1: a while. He had to go. You know,
2: a busy guy, I guess.
1: Work never stops for the West Virginia Music Hall of Fame, I guess.
10: When you're in the Hall of Fame.
1: I guess so. All right, let's play In or Out. Every day at this time, we focus on the stuff you talk about. At the office, we call it In or Out. The setup is simple. Three categories: food or beverage, gut reaction. Finally, this one's about a celebrity, the topics of which change daily. Let's get started with food or beverage. Coop, are you ready to go?
10: Yeah, I'm ready.
1: How about this? Cracker Barrel campfire meals are back for summer at locations nationwide. They're joined by a seasonal selection of campfire-inspired desserts, drinks, and Americana-inspired treats. There are three choices: campfire chicken, campfire beef, and the new campfire breakfast skillet. In the chicken one, you get a half chicken marinated with campfire spices, sealed in foil, slow cooked with sweet corn on the cob, red skin potatoes, carrots, grape tomatoes, and onions in a buttery broth. Cracker Barrel campfire meals, in or out?
10: I have to be in on the description itself, because all of that sounds delicious. But the truth of the matter is, it's always the kind of worst version of your favorite food.
1: I'm not going to disagree.
10: But I'll be in on it, though.
1: The picture looks awesome.
10: Sure it does.
1: The picture.
10: Not going to be a touch of seasoning on the entire dish.
1: The breakfast skillet has bacon, sausage, roasted red peppers and onions, Colby cheese, and three scrambled eggs. Then all seasoned with campfire spices. Man, I gotta be in on this. This sounds like something I would get. I'm going to be in on this. Okay, gut reaction is next. Oh, man, this is a crazy story. Here's a high school lacrosse team in Massachusetts that had to forfeit a state playoff game after photos showing players appearing to smoke cigars during graduation ceremonies. They suspended six players for violating tobacco rules affecting athletes. Angry parents claimed the cigars were fake, made from tea leaves, and provided a supermarket receipt as evidence. However, school officials discovered the receipt's timestamp was smudged, and it revealed that the tea was purchased 20 minutes before families were notified of the violations. The controversy escalated when police were summoned after two fathers had a heated confrontation with school administrators. Suspending a high school lacrosse team for smoking cigars at a graduation ceremony. In or out?
10: There's some, I don't, Carl needs to get into this when he gets back. Maybe he's not here today, obviously, but there's something rotten in our sports in places, man. There's something going on there. Yeah, I'm out on this story just in general. There's something performative from the athlete standpoint here that doesn't make a lot of sense for me. The reactions don't make a lot of sense.

0: you get the parents involved with this thing, and of course, you know, my special unicorn kid doesn't need to hear by no stinking rules because of that. I don't know, man. There's a lot going on these days.
1: Well, how about the parents, though, with the receipt?
0: Yeah, they tried to fake,
1: they
0: right?
1: They tried to fake the receipt.
0: I mean, there's just a lot going on these days that's not good.
1: Yeah, you'll do anything for your kids. That's a crazy story. I'm out on that. Out on that. All right, finally, this one's about a celeb. The World Cup is going on. Rod Stewart is facing backlash after he appeared at a World Cup game hours after canceling a concert in California for health issues. He's 81 years old, and he documented his trip to Boston to go see Scotland play in the World Cup. The show that he was going to do in California was canceled less than an hour before it was supposed to start because apparently he said he had laryngitis. And then he's at the Scotland game Boston.
0: So that's in Boston.
1: Yeah, he was so sick he had to fly cross-country to go see Scotland play. Rod Stewart, in or out?
0: Look, artists are people too, and you know, you have your thing you want to do or whatever. People buy tickets to these things for a reason, though.
1: Right.
0: And as somebody who has bought some high-profile tickets recently to some concerts where the artist ended up canceling and not making up the show, I'm kind of over artists canceling for no reason at all. We're making it up. I'm going to be out on Rod Stewart.
1: What?
0: Sir Rod, get on with yourself. If you don't want to go, stop touring.
1: Okay, first of all, I'm not going to buy any of those Rod Stewart Sings the Great American Songbook. There's like 4 or 5 volumes of that. His stuff with the faces, all in. But man, don't you think you'd be a little chapped if you spent hundreds of dollars on Rod Stewart tickets, then you were sitting at home and then went to the show, right? This cancellation came within an hour of when it was supposed to start. And then you see him on TV partying it up at the Scotland game the next day.
0: Why is the Snellens or whatever her name is canceled to come here to go on a cruise? Like, she canceled and then like posted pictures of herself all over the place like on a cruise.
1: That said, always in on Rod Stewart. Always in. All right, we'll take a break. We'll go out to Omaha next. That's where we're going to find Kevin Kinder, who's covering the Mountaineers. This is Metro News, the voice of West Virginia.

0: Good evening. It's 5:30 and 73 degrees in the capital city. I'm Morgan Pemberton inside the 580 WCHS radio newsroom. Still cloudy, but sun expected later. We'll have more on AccuWeather after the news. The Kanawha County Sheriff's Department giving an update earlier today regarding the ongoing investigation into the deceased individual that was discovered in the area where a burned car was found Sunday morning. Deputy Sean Snuffer during a press conference.
1: Based upon preliminary findings, the investigating officers are now treating this death as a homicide. The identity of the deceased has not been identified. Once the identity has been confirmed, we will give an update. This incident remains active and ongoing.
0: Police did say the victim was a male. State leadership is expressing their support for the Never Ever campaign, an effort that was launched last week by the U.S. Department of Health and Human Services to promote awareness of government and business imposter scams. U.S. Attorney for the Southern District of West Virginia, Mark Capito, says educating people is important to stopping fraud.
2: The key to these scams are the sense of urgency, the sense of now. You have to act right now or something bad is going to happen. And with the advances of AI, quite frankly, somebody can be calling from a foreign country and using a voice substitution that makes them sound like they're from Boone County.
0: You can read a full story at WVMetroNews.com. In the USA, Pro Road National Championships return to the capital city on Tuesday. Charleston Mayor Amy Schuler Goodwin says the city is excited to welcome the cyclists back.
3: Transforms the downtown area. Businesses look forward to it. We certainly look forward to it. I know the racers look forward to it.
0: This is the third time Charleston has hosted the event. Metro News AccuWeather forecast says tonight partly cloudy and cool, low 49. It's 5:32 and 73 degrees in the capital city. I'm Morgan Pemberton, 580 WCHS.
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5: Here's an update of sports on WCHS. The Mountaineers faced an elimination game against Troy on Tuesday. Pitching options for that contest include Dawson Montessa, Carson Eskridge, even Reese Bassinger, who got into the contest Sunday night in the loss to North Carolina.
6: I feel like we're in a great shape. I was fired up to get Bass in the game just to kind of get his feet wet. And I think the more people that have that experience and play in front of 25,000 people and do well, have a better chance for success if we need to, you know, if we have a chance to string this thing out.
5: The Mountaineers and Troy are 1-1 in the College World Series. They'll square off Tuesday in an elimination game. We'll talk about it on the CityNet statewide sports line after the sports line. Coverage of the Reds and the Mets. Chase Burns pitches for Cincinnati. Coverage at 7 following the sports line. Congratulations to George Washington, St. Albans, Frankfort, Sherman. They all won state baseball championships over the weekend.
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8: Kevin Kinder, BlueGoldNews.com, going to join me here in just a moment from Omaha, where it's an off day for the WVU baseball team. Tough luck last night against North Carolina. Good game, tight game. Carolina with some unearned runs, three of them, in the seventh inning, and it led to a 5-2 win over the old Golden Blue. But West Virginia not eliminated yet in this double elimination affair, and they get to play Troy tomorrow afternoon at 2 o'clock. They've already beaten the Trojans once, and of course a rematch with North Carolina potentially looming if the Mountaineers can get through the game tomorrow. So we'll talk a little bit about what West Virginia's been up to today, yesterday's game, last night's game, and what may be in store for tomorrow with Kevin Kinder here in just a moment. Let me do a quick reset on our question of the day, because we've had a ton of response to this. The World Cup is underway, and there was a survey that was released that said just over 20% of World Cup fans refuse to date rival team fans. 38% ask potential dates about their team allegiance early in relationships. So here's the hotline question of the day, and it is sponsored by Selango Law. What are some teams that are potential deal breakers for you in a friendship or relationship, and why? Once again, the question, what are some teams that are potential deal breakers for you in a friendship or relationship, and why? And to respond, text those in, 304-TALK-304, 304-825-5304. I'm on Exit Weekly, W-E-E-K-L-E-Y. And we've got some pretty interesting takes on this particular question. We'll get into some of the text messages in just a minute. But let's get Kevin Kinder live in Omaha on the program. How you doing today, Kevin?
9: I'm doing well, Dave.
8: So let me ask you, what's the off day been like for WVU baseball today after last night's game?
9: Well, they go and have workouts at another location. They don't have any media availability or anything like that. That has been far less than what it should be, I feel like. But, you know, the team needs time to itself, time to reset a little bit. They were pretty resilient after the game yesterday. I said, you know, a couple of things you want to hear about being able to put it behind it. Obviously, they've been through this before recently with the regional and having to come back, beat Kentucky twice. So they understand what it takes. Now, I think it's, you know, much harder here because I think North Carolina is probably the best team that West Virginia's faced all year. So, you know, it's kind of like you know what the path is. You know what you have to do, but you just can't make mistakes like the Mountaineers did against the Tar Heels.
8: Yeah, the seventh inning with the pair of errors. And by the way, I watched the post-game interview scrum outside the dugout with some of the players. And props to you for stepping up and taking the bullet and asking Kresser about the error. Somebody had to ask him about it, and you did.
9: Well, you know, you don't want to beat him up.
8: Of course not.
9: You know,
8: of course
9: that's not fair either. And, you know, some of the, you know, stuff goes way over the top. But, you know, unfortunately, that was a big part of the game. You know, Ty Hall's error kind of set the stage for that. If those two routine plays are made, West Virginia's out of the inning. You know, there was also, you know, a dive in center field for a ball by Paul Schoenfeld, who has made some incredible plays and had two really great ones in this one. But that one was probably never going to happen if he just takes, you know, a little bit better angle to the ball, cuts it off. Maybe you prevent one run there, and you don't know how things proceed from there. But, yeah, West Virginia just wasn't quite as solid as it has been on defense.
8: Yeah, and you know what? I mean, they're not robots. They're not the Dodgers. I mean, these things are going to happen, and they happen to other teams, not just West Virginia.
9: Yeah, sure. It's all part of the game. There's certainly not any fingers being pointed or anything like that. But those are key moments as much, you know, as a two-run double or a home run is, or, you know, two strikeouts with you know, one out and the bases loaded. So those are the keys that you're trying to get to. And I give Brody Kresser and the other players and Ty Hall, who was also in that, full credit for coming out and answering questions about it. That's maturity, that's the kind of players I want playing for me.
8: I agree. I totally agree. And just one more point about this. You know, a lot of things happen to a lot of people, and sometimes in athletics, these things happen, and you have to think, you know, what would happen if suddenly you're in an interview situation and people are asking you about something that affected your life in a negative way in a very short time after it occurred. It's a lot more difficult than I think a lot of our fans believe. All right, a couple of things about the game yesterday. So this was really the first time in the postseason run where West Virginia's offense was shut down. What did you think of the inability to score runs in the game last night?
9: Well, I thought one of the big things was, you know, Kentucky has been able to cut down on opposing running games. I think the number was they have thrown out nearly 40% of the base runners, you know, people attempting to steal against them. Obviously, the overturn on the call against Armani Guzman was huge. I thought that one could have gone either way, but they were able to cut that down. West Virginia wasn't able to take extra bases. Their hits were all station to station, and then when they didn't have an extra base hit, and, you know, that makes it really tough. You got to put three hits or a couple hits and a miscue together, and Kentucky didn't have any of those. So they pitched well, you know, made things happen when it was and took advantage of West Virginia's one tough inning. I mean, you got to give credit to them. they took advantage and definitely earned the win.
8: The other thing about WVU, Carolina forced the Mountaineers into a couple of double plays that really short-circuited what could have been productive innings where the Mountaineers really couldn't get anything going. What are you hearing? What are you thinking about the pitching and the way it's set up for tomorrow afternoon?
9: I think they've got a couple options again. I would guess that it's going to be Montessa tomorrow. But, you know, it would be nice if you could get through that game and not have to go to Ian Corn, because you're going to have to beat North Carolina twice, you know, to advance on, and that's certainly not going to be an easy task. If you get that deep into it, then you look at a couple other guys. Carson Estridge has to go. It was good that Reese Bassinger got an inning, so you hope he's going to be available again a couple of days from now. But I would expect that would be the way. And I guess the wild card is David Hagan, who has been the midweek starter, ended up having a five-inning stint in the regional. And, you know, if he could give you another outing like that, you know, four-plus or five innings where you hold the other team, just hold them down, because this is not going to be easy. Troy, if they do nothing else, man, they hit the ball. The lowest number of runs they've scored in the NCAAs is five. West Virginia held them to five, and Miami held them to five in their opener of their regional, which they lost. That was their other loss in the NCAAs. So, you know, they're going to hit the ball. You've got to have guys that can make pitches. You can't have, you know, can't give up big innings to them. That's been one of their keys to winning.
8: Well, it's an elimination game, so it's do or die. If West Virginia doesn't beat Troy tomorrow afternoon, the season is over. So, you know, you've got to think about it in those terms. And Brad Howe and I were discussing this briefly on Friday after Cole was lifted after 52 pitches in the win over Troy on Friday. I mean, could he potentially be available if Saban's needed him to face one or two hitters tomorrow afternoon?
9: He could do that. I think you would like to think that maybe the next day he's either a starter or a long reliever that
8: right.
9: can go longer than that, too. But, yeah, I mean, that's one thing that Steve Saban has said all year, that he is not going to hold anything back in looking ahead to tomorrow when the elimination game is now. You know, and I think that was kind of his, you know, attitude, too, on end of series games during the regular season. And it certainly has been in the postseason. I don't think there's anybody that I would see coming out of the bullpen that would be a surprise at this point.
8: So, you know, what do you think about North Carolina in general? Are they potentially a team that could win this whole thing?
9: I think everybody that's left could, to be honest. Obviously, it's tougher if you're in the loser's bracket now.
8: Yeah.
9: But, you know, yeah, when you get out to this point, sure somebody had some upsets and got in. You know, Troy did. West Virginia certainly had the benefit of not having to play UCLA. But, hey, those teams aren't there. And when you watch them play out here right now, that West Virginia-North Carolina game, it was really good. It was tight. And like we said, North Carolina took advantage of a couple of mistakes to win it. But that's a game that could fall either way. I don't think there's anybody that can't win it. North Carolina certainly could.
8: All right, so today at the College World Series, Alabama's been eliminated. Texas beat the Tide 14-2, and later on tonight, two teams that have won their initial games are going to go at it, both in the Southeastern Conference, Georgia and Oklahoma. You know, watching the game last night, I was trying to gauge who was winning the crowd. It seemed like in the early portion of the game, Mountaineer fans were making a lot of noise. And understandably, when Carolina rallied, their fans were making noise too. Who had the loudest crowd last night?
9: West Virginia fans are really, it's almost more like a football crowd at a baseball game. And they really get up when they get something to cheer about. They get into it. When they went first and third with none out early in the game, you know, it was definitely on for them. When Max Yale started getting his feet under him, his arm behind him, whatever metaphor you want to throw out there, it got really loud, especially with two strikes. I don't think the Mountaineer crowd takes a backseat to anybody, but the teams that have been here a lot, you know, that have a lot of people here, you know, they will get up to. They know how to cheer. One other thing, A lot of people come out here that either bought tickets speculatively or that their team is not here. One of our co-worker from another outlet counted more than 70 different baseball logos.
10: Wow.
9: In the stands, you know. So it's really a celebration of college baseball for sure.
10: Hey, since it's a day off, have you been following the business with the Big 12 and the Brendan Sorsby stuff today?
9: Oh, my gosh, yes. Absolutely. It was the thing that struck me was, you know, Brett Yormark had another statement a couple of days ago about the Big 12 is going to proceed thoughtfully. We're going to discuss, you know, we're going to meet with everybody and whatever. And it sounded sort of like, okay, everybody calm down. We're just going to let this play out. But this was definitely a forward strike by the Big 12 saying, hey, we want it confirmed that we can punish Texas Tech if that's what the membership chooses. And, you know, I guess it's a grab your popcorn moment because I think we're going to see additional things, you know, come out of this, but from the direction of Texas Tech, the NCAA, don't know. It's just what's the next hammer that's going to fall.
10: Yeah, a couple of things that have happened today. The Big 12 filed a federal lawsuit today in the Northern District of Texas seeking both a declaratory judgment and injunctive relief to allow the league the authority to use its bylaws to potentially punish Sorsby. And I guess, you know, there's been discussion about whether or not they would be eligible for the Big 12 championship game or would they might have to forfeit. And then the NCAA also came out today, and they said that when this thing goes to court for Sorsby's eligibility, they want to try to see if they can get this thing ruled by August 28th, which I guess would be literally like hours, technically hours, before Texas Tech's first game.
9: Yeah, how weird is it that a league is going to court to seek confirmation that they can enforce rules that one of its members has already signed on and agreed to follow?
10: Yeah.
9: And then, you know, the other thing to think about, you know, if you're getting to the CFP level, the NCAA doesn't really run that. The CFP is a separate thing. So, you know, can the NCAA stop a team from getting a CFP bid and playing in it? I don't think so.
10: Yeah.
9: It's a separate entity. So just so many different angles to try to figure out what could happen. I think, you know, it's anybody's guess at this point.
10: Hey, finally and quickly, what are you hearing about the weather tomorrow for the early afternoon game for West Virginia?
9: No, it should be okay. It looks nice and warm. It's been windy. The wind has actually been reverse of its normal direction from what it's heard. It usually blows in at Charles Schwab Field, and it's been blowing out. We saw several home runs in today's game, so you can see the ball riding again. That might be a little bit of an advantage for Troy.
10: All right, got to leave it there. Hey, win or lose, I'll be talking to you later this week. Thanks, Kevin.
9: Certainly will. Thanks a lot, Dave.
10: All right, this Metro News update from Omaha is brought to you by Jarrett Construction, right on time, right on budget. 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Let's take a break. Back with more in a moment.
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14: I'm Ed Benkin. The offseason is underway in the NBA, and one team has apparently found its new coach. According to ESPN's Shams Charania, the Bulls are finalizing a deal for Tiago Splitter to take over the bench. Splitter was the head coach in Portland this past season. Also, according to Shams Charania, Darren Peterson is making a pre-draft visit with the Wizards, but the highly touted pick, who many believe will go number one, will not visit any other teams. Meanwhile, the Knicks are still savoring their first NBA title in 53 years. Finals MVP Jalen Brunson was on Good Morning America and talked about the thrill of celebrating the championship with his father.
15: I mean, it's really special to be able to share that moment with him. I think I said this a couple of times, but him being a journeyman in the NBA, mm-hmm. I never really got to be around him consistently. And so over these last 4 years, it's been like the most consistent I've been able to be around my dad. So it was made the moment 10 times more special.
14: The city of New York will hold a parade for the Knicks on Thursday. They're also making parade plans in Raleigh after the Carolina Hurricanes won the second cup in their franchise's history. The Hurricanes clinched the cup with a win over Vegas in Game 6 last night, with Jordan Staal being named the Conn Smythe winner. He is the oldest player to win the Conn Smythe Award. At the World Cup, a shocker as Spain settled for a scoreless draw with Cape Verde. Later tonight, it will be Iran playing against New Zealand in Inglewood, California. In baseball tonight in Los Angeles, it'll be a battle between the Rays and the Dodgers. Tampa trails the AL East by a game behind first-place New York, although the Yankees and Rays are even in the loss column. The Dodgers, meanwhile, have a 7-game lead in the National League West. Tonight in the WNBA, it'll be the Sparks taking on the Valkyries. They'll tip off just after 10 Eastern.
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18: Good evening, this is Dale Cooper with a check of traffic, and we don't have any accidents to pass along right now, but there is heavy congestion downtown Charleston. Headed out of town, northbound on 77, also headed westbound on 64, and even come into town, 64 eastbound. Just heavily dense packed traffic right now. Need to be careful navigating as you're heading home tonight.
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8: All right, welcome back. Kind of an extended visit with Kevin Kinder, so this segment's relatively short, but I did want to mention that we have an update now on the voting for the Major League Baseball All-Star Game. First update of the All-Star ballot came out today. So the first phase of the voting will continue until June 25th, and then we'll go into phase two, where we will be cutting down the candidates for each position to just two. Coop, here's the thing. I just mentioned this to you in the 4 o'clock hour, that between the Reds and the Pirates, there are no players in the top five at any position.
18: That's crazy.
8: Except Ellie De La Cruz. And at shortstop, it's pretty interesting. The shortstop race is C.J. Abrams for the Nats. He's leading it by about 20,000 votes, 579,000. If he gets the start, he'll be the first Expos or Nat to ever start an All-Star game.
18: Wow, really?
8: That's amazing, what? Right? He'd be the first shortstop in the history of the Expos National.
18: Oh, shortstop.
8: Shortstop,
18: okay,
8: right?
18: Okay.
8: To ever start the All-Star game. But here's the thing. So Abrams leads, and Mookie Betts is next, and Ellie De La Cruz is about 90,000 votes behind. Would that be unbelievable if we got to phase two and he wouldn't be even available to get it voted in?
18: Yeah, that's crazy.
20: That's crazy, right?
18: It's really amazing, too, because when you look at the shortstop by the numbers, just overall, I mean, I'm not sure there's anybody really close to him when he's playing and healthy. Yeah. I mean, wins above replacement, defensive WAR, everything that you look at for a guy playing his position, he's probably the best in the National League right now.
20: But Abrams is having a great first half.
18: He is. And he deserves to have a lot of votes.
20: Yeah. So, but how about this first base race? Freeman, Olson, and Harper. Those are your three at the top. That's really tough stuff right there. All right, so that's posted. 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All right, let's take a break, and we're back to wrap it.
21: 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So take that short 20-minute drive from Charleston or Huntington to Walker Chrysler Dodge Jeep Ram, just off the Hurricane exit of I-64. 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
6: 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Pastor Mike Palmer of the Tridelphia United Methodist Church said the community reacted immediately.
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8: 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My name's Dave Weekly. 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
9: From ABC News, I'm Michelle Franzen. The G7 summit underway in the French Alps. President Trump and world leaders meeting for the first time since the Iran war broke out. President Trump telling reporters that the U.S. and Iran memo of understanding is signed digitally and will be finalized Friday. ABC's Karen Travers has more from Geneva, Switzerland.
10: The deal, according to the president, would reopen the Strait of Hormuz and lift the U.S. blockade on Iranian ports, a return to the status quo before the war. It opens a 60-day window to negotiate the end of the war and Iran's nuclear program.
9: President Trump, while meeting with France's leader today, says he thinks the U.S. can also bring an end to the war in Ukraine.
11: We had a very good conversation yesterday with President Zelensky and President Putin, and I see maybe we can do something there. I really do. I think they're both open to it. So I'm gonna, now that this is finished, we're going to be focusing on that, see if we can get that one done.
9: Following that call overnight, Russia launching a massive drone attack in Ukraine's capital. Ukrainian officials say striking a historic Christian monastery. Russia claimed without evidence that a U.S.-made Patriot air defense missile was responsible for the damage. In Missouri, federal aviation regulators are starting their investigation into Sunday's plane crash outside Kansas City. The pilot and 11 skydivers killed when the plane went down shortly after takeoff. NTSB Vice Chair Michael Graham talked about the FAA's decision in 2021 to adopt certain safety measures following a similar crash, including appropriate training, assurances of weight, and operational guidelines.
12: Yeah, when you jump on an airliner, you expect a certain amount of safety with the great safety record airlines have. Any passenger paying operation should be afforded the same safety as that.
9: On Wall Street today, stocks ended up. 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
15: In New Jersey, Stafford Township police are investigating an incident after an ICE agent was attempting to make an arrest earlier today. Authorities say the agent was struck by the suspect's vehicle, and the ICE agent fired shots, but the suspect fled in the vehicle and has not been located. One woman at a nearby diner describing what she witnessed during the incident.
16: All different kinds of police that you could imagine that we've never seen in our lives. Like, they're all parking in our parking lot, and we're like, what is going on here?
15: Stafford police say the agent reportedly sustained unknown injuries. It's not known if the suspect was injured. Authorities say there's no threat to the public. The United Kingdom, now the latest country to ban TikTok, Instagram, Snapchat, and other social media from children under the age of 16.
17: British Prime Minister Keir Starmer is asking why social media companies can't come up with a way to advance technology and protect kids at the same time.
18: Don't tell me that it's impossible for those innovators, those people who are brilliant at technology, to devise the ways to protect our children, and I think we should.
17: Australia, Brazil, and Indonesia, as well as several other countries, have also banned social media for kids under 16. Greece, France, and Denmark are considering similar bans. Sherry Preston, ABC News.
15: Severe storms continuing in parts of the South. A flood watch remains in effect for central and southern Texas, along with much of Louisiana and southwest Mississippi through tomorrow night. Michelle Franzen, ABC News.
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23: 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I'm Morgan Pemberton in the 580 WCHS radio newsroom. A murder investigation is underway after the body of a man was found Sunday morning in the same area where a burned car was found. The Kanawha County Sheriff's Department announced earlier today that the death has been ruled a homicide. Deputy Sean Snuffer says the investigation remains ongoing and encourages anyone with information to contact the department.
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23: 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And a Logan County man is in custody for allegedly stealing $1,000 worth of copper and other supplies from a power line and electrical services company. 39-year-old Joseph Lett of Holden allegedly robbed the Davis H. Elliott Company fenced storage lot last Thursday. Lett has been charged with breaking and entering, grand larceny, and conspiracy. He's being held on a $25,000 cash-only bond. From the 580 WCHS radio newsroom, I'm Morgan Pemberton.
25: Five, three,
26: four! 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
29: 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Do you believe in miracles? Yes!
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31: From the home of the state's land-grant institution, inside the Health Plan Studios, in the Dale B. Miller Building in Morgantown, it's time for the state's most listened-to sports talk show. This is the CityNet Statewide Sports Line. 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And now, across the state of West Virginia and beyond, Sports Line is on the air.
0: across the state of West Virginia. Good evening, everybody. We welcome you into a special edition of the CityNet statewide sports line from Omaha, Nebraska. Tony Caridi along with Brad Howe. Thanks for being with us. We've got Greg Hunter and Kyle Wick standing by at our studios in Morgantown. And tonight is a day of recap and looking ahead for the West Virginia University baseball team inside the College World Series. Mountaineers practicing today. After last night's tough loss to the Tar Heels of North Carolina, they return to action coming up tomorrow afternoon, 2 o'clock Eastern Time, and it will be a rematch of Game 1 of this tournament, West Virginia against Troy. So a lot of things to get into. On the positive side, guys, the weather continues to be as good as possible, so you'll have another great weather day tomorrow. This event continues to roll. It continues to build in momentum.
1: It is beautiful out here, Tony. It's unseasonably cool in terms of the humidity. We had a nice breeze today. And yeah, you're back at it tomorrow, and we've seen this from West Virginia. We'll get into the disappointment of last night and what happened during the game, but now it's incumbent upon West Virginia to get back to work today, as it did, as you said, with a practice over at the University of Nebraska, Omaha, as they try and retool and go to work again tomorrow against Troy for the second game against the Trojans here in Omaha, and seeing if they can do what they did a couple weeks ago in the regional and battle their way back through the loser's bracket.
0: All right, let's jump in here. And text line, by the way, is open.
1: 304-825-5304. That's 304-TALK. 304 if you'd like to weigh in this evening.
0: Okay, so you're a former baseball player, college level. What is your synopsis or summary of last night's West Virginia game?
1: Yeah, I think the easiest way to say this, and you heard each player that was interviewed after the game and Steve Sabins echo these thoughts, and it's one of those guys where you just say, it's baseball, right? And it's a game of inches, and that saying was developed around baseball. And we saw that last night. How many times did West Virginia hit the ball square on the nose and it went right at somebody, turning into an out or a double play? We saw the opposite from North Carolina, especially in the first inning when they got off to that lead. A couple of seeing eye singles, a hit by pitch that went the way against West Virginia. That got North Carolina on the board 2-0. We'll get into the play with Armani Guzman stealing third, which I thought was a massive moment in that game. Originally called safe, upon a long review, they ruled him out. That potentially not only changed an inning, maybe the game. You would have been staring at second and third there with less than two outs. So it was one of those games where the breaks went North Carolina's way. They made some of those. That's not a criticism, but the ball bounced North Carolina's way more often than it did West Virginia's. There's some numbers to back that up that we'll get into. The triple, the two-run triple for North Carolina that gave them the lead. If you go back and watch that pitch, that's a great pitch by Max Yale. That was down and away, and Gallagher took it, drove it in the gap, got home a couple runs. So one of those games where North Carolina made the plays, WVU did not, and of course the two errors were the difference in the game.
0: Yeah, absolutely. And, this North Carolina deserved to win the game based upon the way they play. But to your point, and I think it's well stated, sometimes you get the breaks. I thought West Virginia got the breaks in the Troy game. Did not happen in the North Carolina game. And then, again, did not decide the outcome, but did have a big role in the game, and that is the decision at third base on the throwdown from the catcher and initially called safe, overruled out, lengthy look at it from the video side of things. And guys back in Morgantown, Coach Hunter there and Kyle is there. You know, the debate is this. If it takes that long to make a call, then it's probably not indisputable. Coach Hunter, as a veteran ballpark softball umpire, we want to get your take on exactly what you thought of that.
2: Well, all the video reviews we had over at Beaupark, I'm not certain I've seen one that has been as lengthy as that. Now, I mean, you're right in that regard. You know, at some point you got to say, okay, this is what we see, and if it takes too long, then you just have to go with the initial call. I actually think that the reversal was right, just in my naked eye view of watching the replay. But when it took that long, there was a moment you go, okay, you got to figure this one out and move forward. If you have to look at 75 views, you know, is this justifiable? So, what, you know, that's one of those. But you guys said it. I mean, yeah, we talk about so many sports throughout the year, but every one of them comes down to the same thing. Who plays a cleaner game? You know, who has fewer turnovers in football? Who has fewer turnovers in basketball?
3: Yeah.
2: Who doesn't make the error in baseball? It's a team that has fewer mistakes that ultimately wins, and it was close, but North Carolina had fewer mistakes.
3: Yeah, I agree with Greg in a sense that they got it right.

0: that they were the only state in the country that had review for softball and baseball for the championship events. None of their reviews took more than 2 minutes over 3 weeks of softball and baseball. And like you said, if there's not evidence immediately to overturn the call, it stands. So it can be done. You can figure out how to do it and figure out how to do it efficiently. Somehow, some way, they figured it out in West Virginia high school sports.
1: Yeah, and that's a shame, because that was a big moment, and I think I stand on the opposite side of you guys. I'm not sure they got it right, and again, they called it safe, but that's neither here nor there. On the other side of it, the pitching performance by Maxiel was tremendous. That's what you wanted. You got him going deep into the seventh inning, and he was throwing well. He got over the hump in that first inning where West Virginia gave up two, but it's not like anything was hit hard. I mean, he was really dealing there for a long stretch. You shorten that game, you made it into just a three-inning game, hoping to get by late, and instead North Carolina came up with the timely hit after the two errors by West Virginia that proved to be the difference. I credit North Carolina, Walker McDuffie, coming out of the bullpen. I thought he was excellent in long relief there. You got the starter out of the game, which is your intention, and then he came in and he did a nice job against West Virginia and pitched extremely well. So again, guys, you get to this stage of the game and the margin for error is very, very thin. These are all excellent teams. The ball bounced West Virginia's way against Troy on Friday. You walk out with a win. It did not, and Carolina made more plays than you did yesterday. You take a loss. And, Tony, we said earlier today on the new three guys before the game, the nice thing about this, fellas, the nice thing about this is it didn't end your season. Now, the road got a lot tougher. There's more twists and turns and bumps in this road, but you still have life and you have a chance, and you go back at it tomorrow against Troy and see if you can fight your way back through the other bracket.
2: And it's difficult to win in this thing. Here's another example of it. We already saw Ole Miss eliminated yesterday, and earlier this afternoon, Texas, Alabama, the 6th seed against the 7th seed. Texas, after losing its first game in an elimination game against the Crimson Tide, Texas wallops Alabama by a final score of 14-2. So 8 teams in this tournament is now down to 6, and tomorrow it will go down to 5 in the West Virginia and Troy game. And again, that will begin at 2 p.m. We invite you to stay tuned. We are coming to you. We have moved the Encova Studios. I mean, we split the Encova Studios.
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2: 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So we're in Omaha and also operating in Morgantown. We invite you to stay tuned. We'll do some text coming up in just a little bit, talking West Virginia University baseball. What does it all mean? Look ahead toward Troy. Also, I want to touch a little bit on the significance that this is having as a whole going forward to the WVU program in its recruiting. West Virginia hitting big in reloading for already next season while this season is rolling on. Stay with us. More coming up from Omaha, CityNet Statewide Sports Line.
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3: 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Now it's cutting costs by offering buyouts to most of its employees. The U.S. and Iran close to ending the war, reaching a memorandum of understanding that reopens the Strait of Hormuz and kicks off 60 days of talks over Iran's nuclear program. That sent stocks shooting higher and oil lower, closing just under $81 a barrel. The Dow today closing at a fresh record high, up 469 points, almost 1% higher. The Nasdaq today up 795 points. That's a 3% spike thanks to gains in tech. The S&P up 123. SpaceX shares today up another 20% on their second day of trading. And Nestle USA, the maker of Hot Pockets, Coffee Mate, DiGiorno's Pizza, and more, now has removed all artificial dyes from its foods. Tom Busby.
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8: CityNet statewide sports line continues. Tony Carreño for Omaha. Nebraska with a College World Series continues on. Texas, the big winner over Alabama earlier tonight. A really good game this evening here as the SEC Conference Tournament continues. You're going to have Georgia against Oklahoma. Oklahoma is an interesting story for as far as records go. A pretty benign record. They're still under 40 wins, despite the fact that they were victorious in their first game in this tournament. And they're taking on a Georgia team that some think, has the inside track to win this whole deal. But anyway, those two teams will play tonight. You had four SEC teams playing in this tournament on the other side of that bracket earlier, which leads to a whole different set of conversation. As far as, and then we were just having this a little bit ago with some guys. So this thing is so heavily Southern-based, this tournament. Even though we're in Middle America, right? It's the Southern schools that perennially are here. And it leads to questions. Like, West Virginia really is the most Northern team, right, that's in this tournament field.
9: Correct.
8: And it underscores how difficult it is to get to this point. And, again, being the sharp. It also, I mean, once you get a little bit of this, you go like, okay, how often can this happen? And everyone knows this is the first time it's happened in Mountaineer baseball history, well over 100 years. But things have changed for us. Conference affiliation change, stadium construction, the financial commitment has changed, and not only financially, dollars, but the commitment of scholarships, which will take West Virginia to a whole different level now that it is no longer offering, I think those guys were saying the other night, 11 point whatever it was, 11.5. Now you're fully funded with 30-plus scholarships. So realistically, how often could you make it back to the College World Series

0: keeping in mind that there are other schools like West Virginia that have as much juice in the game as they do, and the fact, just an example of how hard it is, not one team from a year ago returned to this year's field.
1: And we've used this stat before because I think this is even more remarkable than no teams have returned, which, just think about that for a second. Last year's defending champion LSU didn't even make the tournament this year. So take that
0: crazy,
1: for what it's
0: right?
1: worth. I think the bigger stat is only two teams in the entire country have made three straight supers. So you obviously have to get to the super regional round before you can get to Omaha. There's two that have done that. North Carolina and West Virginia over the last three seasons. So I think that really underscores how difficult it is to win deep into the playoffs and win when you're in deep May and win when you're in early June. And you can be a quality program, and it is hard to get back to that super regional step, which then gives you the chance to get here. And then it becomes really difficult to win the whole thing once you're here. As I've said on the show a couple of times, Texas has every advantage you could possibly have, every resource you could want. Haven't won it since 2005. So every sport has a tough time. You have a tough time winning a national title. Baseball is extremely difficult.
0: You could also make the argument this is the hardest national championship to win, and I say that for this reason. In football, okay, it's the college football playoff now, but it didn't used to be that way. It was a one game. You play into the national championship game, for example, 88 Mountaineers. All you had to do was win one, and you're the national champion. Now, college basketball, a little bit different, right? You're going to have to win six games to win the national championship, but it's a prorated six games, right? If you're literally a contender, you're a one or a two seed, and you're up to 15 or 16 to start things off, and it gradually gets better, right? You come here, number one, just to get into the regional round, then to get into the super regional, and then when you get here, a double elimination tournament among four schools, and then you have to win two out of three to win the world's championship. That, you can make a strong case. This is the hardest thing to earn a national championship in this sport.
1: It's a hard one. That's a good debate. That would be a good debate between that and what football is now. I think you make the right point. Before, if you could have found your way in and then just taken your swings in a one-game scenario, so be it. But now that war of attrition comes through in football where you're trying to bang how many different weeks to get to the path. But that's what's hard here, and that's what I think is interesting about tomorrow's game is where does Troy stack up in terms of the number of arms it has? It has been through a couple of games where it's used a bunch of pitchers, and that was the question about this West Virginia team, right? Now, it's in good shape pitching-wise, but the sheer number of pitchers it has to roll out isn't double figures deep. You had, what, five that went 30 innings or more this season. So that's one of the challenges. But I think that's a good debate. Football versus baseball right now, which is the harder one to win.
0: And the one thing that won't change looking ahead to tomorrow afternoon's game is, guess what? It doesn't matter who Troy pitches. They still have those same hitters. Those two. And they're yesterday. And they battled back. And they're
2: This is the CityNet Statewide Sportsline. Hoppy and Brad having some issues technically from Omaha, Nebraska. And Greg, the point Tony was making there with the two big bats that Troy has, Jimmy Janicki has home runs in both of the games that Troy has played in this College World Series.
3: Yeah, had a big one against West Virginia, though the Mountaineers were able to overcome that. And then the other day in their victory that eliminated Mississippi, he had a huge one that really sort of seemed like the knockout punch for the Rebels in that regard as well. So he's been on fire. And again, not a surprise because this is a Troy baseball team that's hit the ball really all season long, averages almost 8 runs per game in the regular season, up that to nearly 11 in the postseason. So West Virginia's going to have to be able to score tomorrow. Their offense right. is going to have to be more productive than it was yesterday.
2: And again, to their point, West Virginia right now is still in solid shape in terms of its pitching because it's got two of its main contributors that have not pitched in this College World Series yet, and Dawson Montessa and also Carson Estridge. And those are very reliable arms that are durable And at some point, you can probably bring Cole back because his pitches and his innings were limited. You've got Bassinger, who hasn't thrown much, and, of course, McDougal, who's only thrown to one hitter in this series so far.
3: You sort of have to suppose, and again, just suppose, that Dawson Montesa gets the start tomorrow. But you also have to look at this as three games, right? I mean, to get through this and get to where you ultimately want to be in the best of three finals at the end, you've got to beat not only Troy tomorrow, but then Kentucky in two games as well. So, you got to have a bunch of arms available for all that, but it does start tomorrow. Yeah. And I figured Montesa gets the ball to begin with.
2: But here's the big advantage for North Carolina. Not, was it you or Brad who had the stats about the teams that have started 2-0?
3: Yeah.
2: They're generally the teams that win this tournament. If you think of it this way, North Carolina can win this tournament now needing just three victories. Yep. They can play three games, theoretically, and win the tournament. West Virginia, to win the tournament, has to win three games just to get to the best of three final.
3: Mm-hmm.
2: So the Mountaineers need five wins to win this thing, where North Carolina, again, in theory, can play just three more games. If they beat the team who wins this elimination game, they're on to that best of three final.
3: And that's why yesterday's game and yesterday's victory was so vital. I mean, puts the back against the wall for the Mountaineers and definitely puts North Carolina in great position for what they do. So, you go out there, see what you can do. This is very much set up like the regional was for the Mountaineers, where Kentucky had come through the winner's bracket and West Virginia had to beat Wake and then had to beat Kentucky twice, was able to do that, but doesn't get any easier because I think the competition has gotten even tougher. Kentucky was good, Wake was good, but I think North Carolina is better than any of those, probably the best that West Virginia has faced this entire season.
2: We will take a break here. We'll try to hook back up with Omaha, but this is the CityNet Statewide Sports Line. 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
1: 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Coach Hunter, let's head over to the text line, 304-8255-304. Got any texts coming in tonight?
3: Yeah, they're coming in hot and heavy, but let's start with Fred in Clarksburg. Longer text, but I'll get down to the jux of it. The failed double steal in the top of the third was wiped out our opportunity at that point. I'm not sure the risk was worth the reward. That was obviously Armani Guzman getting tagged out at third base on the attempted double steal. Wasn't tagged, called out initially. One thing to remember, Armani Guzman was 39 of 42 on stolen base attempts prior to that. Stolen home. That was a risk as well in the game before. You're going to take a risk, but it took a great, great throw by North Carolina's catcher to make that thing even close. I mean, you're going to take a risk. That's my thought. Brad, you? Kyle, you?
1: Yeah, well, and this team takes risks. That's what it does. Mm-hmm. It's aggressive on the base pass. And, again, it took a five-minute review to overturn that, what's really called safe. The other thing, guys, from inside the stadium, which you could see pretty clearly, is North Carolina had backed off significantly from a shortstop and second baseman perspective, from even bluffing as if they were holding Guzman. The third baseman was back as well. I'm actually surprised he didn't go a little bit earlier on that. So he got the look he was looking for. And, again, it's a matter of a couple inches max that he doesn't get in there and maybe changes the whole game.
0: Yeah, I would say this. West Virginia wouldn't be here if it wasn't for that aggressive style that Steve Sabins uses. That would be one of the things that I would kind of like point out. Now, if that worked and they call him safe, then everyone today, let's just keep playing it forward, and they score runs off of that, then everyone's raving about Steve and his aggressive play and how it's leading West Virginia to success. So, no, it was literally a half a second, a quarter of a second away from being a great play, and that's just sports, man. That's just kind of what happens.
3: Next text coming up. I've come in late to your conversation, but to me the tone was set when the umpire missed the swing and strike and called hit by pitch in the first inning to open the door for two runs. Travis and I were on the air at that point. I didn't get to, you know, we had the TV sets on, but I didn't get the view you guys probably did. Your thoughts there?
1: I don't know that I totally disagree. I think that was a common question among Mountaineer fans was about that call. And, yeah, again, that's another one of those that if that goes in your favor, potentially changes the face of that first inning and therefore potentially the game.
0: You know, Max, after the situation that he had in the regional, you know, that was a tense situation when he started that game. You needed him to be able to go. And I know he came back in the regional and played wonderfully, but you still had that in your head. And he needed to get through that first inning. That was a good thing. If he could have got out of that first inning, we saw what he did in the innings afterward. And so, yeah, it's extremely unfortunate that they gave up the two there, because, again, it'll always go back into Mountaineer lore right now. Like, you look back

0: kind of go, what if? What if he pitched a goose egg in that first inning? What would have happened and what transpired? So that's a good point.
1: Yeah, you can make an argument that the succeeding innings from him after the first were about as well as anybody has pitched in a long, long time for West Virginia. I thought he was outstanding. All right, and final text comment. It says, just wipe the dirt off, let's get busy and get down to get a victory tomorrow so we can right the ship. So it's all you can do at this point, right? You're not dead yet, but you do need a victory tomorrow.
0: No, you're not. You're not, and I know Brad has that stat, and it's a very overwhelming stat of what happens to teams that don't win their first game, but there's always an exception, right? And Coastal Carolina, when President Benson was there, right? They won their first, like West Virginia, lost their second, then won their next three to make it to the championship series, then lost their first, and then won the next two to win the championship. So it rarely happens, but it has, and so I think that's what you kind of got to wrap your arms around.
2: Yeah, and if you're West Virginia, you're just looking at the next one, right? You've got to get one before you can go get three more, and you do have some pitching options. What's Dawson Montessa have left in him after he came back and was so good in the regional and got the win against Wake and then came on in relief against Kentucky? Ben McDougal is ready to go. Carson Estridge, we have not seen him yet, and I won't be surprised to see Chance and Cole get a few innings tomorrow. He only threw, 55 pitches back on Friday against Troy the first round, so I think we got most of those guys available, and you go after it tomorrow, and you see if you can get this Troy team again.
0: You know, Chanson goes into the role that Max Yale had to in the regional, right?
2: Yes.
0: Your thing was to bring Max back. Could everything go, and can you get Max back? Well, now, Chanson, you're going to get your opportunity to go back, and you can only cross your fingers and hope that he would come out. If, in fact, they do use him, then he would be able to throw. And my gut tells us that he would.
2: And that's why I find it interesting. Greg, you mentioned earlier you thought Dawson Montessa might get the ball. I could see that you go with Montessa on the mound, see if he can give you another gem. Can he get you seven or get deep into that game? Then you can patch it together between McDougal, Bassinger, and Estridge. And if you're in a position to win that, then you turn around and you have Cole come back, and it's almost identical to the Max Yale situation in the regional. So be interesting to watch that coming up tomorrow.
0: Yep. Guys, we had mentioned earlier about what this is doing, Greg, recruiting-wise. And I know you've got a football recruit that you want to chat about here in a moment. But recruiting-wise for West Virginia, you need to take advantage of moments like this. As Kyle said earlier, you can't make this up in regard to the national attention, the story that's being told, the narrative that's being written about West Virginia University baseball across the nation. And it looks as though the Mountaineers staff has done just a fantastic job of optimizing their success. Recruiting-wise, Brad, they are getting dudes.
3: It is the CityNet statewide sports line.
1: You know, but they made a good point. And it's,
3: yes,
1: it's so important that West Virginia's baseball program take advantage of the notoriety and where they are right now, because they're recruits all over. And you know, we've talked about this before. West Virginia's been there in football. They've been there in basketball, and they've gotten great acclaim during those runs. But those teams had to turn around and face, on the recruiting trail, the Ohio State, Penn State, Pitt, whomever in football. Obviously, we know the basketball teams that came out of the East that were still really difficult. You don't really have that in baseball. I mean, now the East isn't going to produce as many players as California or Florida, but we've seen plenty of good players in Western Pennsylvania. And it's not like West Virginia has to fight behemoths in Pennsylvania or anywhere in the Northeast or really throughout most of the Big Ten.
3: Yeah.
1: You got this territory to yourself in a lot of ways right now, and you need to make hay.
3: That is true. And again, you can dominate this portion of the country in terms of recruiting, and you can tell those people, well, you know, you can come to Morgantown and see your son play against in one of the best conferences in the country. So you're right. I mean, it is a tremendous opportunity to recruit in this eastern part of the country.
1: Yeah, and you have now with the biometric center, you've got some technology and facilities that others don't have, and that you can use to sell to recruits, whether they're transfers, junior college kids, or high school kids.
3: We need to take a break. We do have a little bit of a football story to talk about. We'll do that when we return. We'd like to remind you that the 2026 West Virginia Scholar Program has been a huge success. High school juniors from all across the state have applied. We're down to 15 finalists. Now we need your help. 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As a matter of fact, Metro News Talk Line will come your way. It'll come our way from West Virginia Wesleyan this week. That's Wednesday of this week in just a couple of days. So stay tuned for that. We'll all find out together who wins that West Virginia Wesleyan scholarship. We'll take a break. We've got more coming up on the CityNet Statewide Sports Line.
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3: CityNet Statewide Sports Line continues from Morgantown. We had some issues from Omaha, so we're going to let them get started on their barbecue a little bit early. So we've cut them loose. But we can still take your text. 304-TALK-304. That's the number to call. And Tony was talking about baseball recruiting. There's always seems to be football recruiting news as well.
1: Boy, doesn't there? You know, I keep saying this time of year is usually pretty hot and heavy, but it's been about as hot and heavy as I remember it. West Virginia picks up its 20th overall verbal commitment for the class of 2027. Yet again, these are high school guys who just finished their junior years, going to be seniors next year, can sign in December. So we're a long ways from them signing, but West Virginia already has 20 verbals for the next class, and they picked up an offensive lineman, just a second offensive lineman, a kid from right outside of Atlanta, Juwan Graham, who's from Tucker High School, like I said, in Atlanta, or outside of Atlanta, Georgia. Big kid, 6'3", but he's 320, and he's a road-grading beast. He plays tackle in high school and also defensive tackle, but almost certainly is going to be an interior offensive lineman once he gets to college. Had a nice offer list in front of him, just visited WVU this past weekend and decided to verbal to the Mountaineers over offers from North Carolina, Pitt, Virginia Tech, Wake Forest, and a bunch of others. So ends up with a nice offer list and ultimately commits to West Virginia. Like I said, with that size, moves well, but just a pure road grader. Even as a defensive lineman, just pancakes people and then just sorts them out and goes and finds a ball carrier. But he's going to be an interior guy for West Virginia. Like I said, just a second offensive line commit in this class, but the 20th overall. And it's a class that right now most of the recruiting services have in the top 30 in the country, so above where West Virginia often rates, but there's still recruits and verbals to be had for this class. West Virginia probably, like I said, 20 now. They'll get into the mid-30s at least, I would expect. I mean, it's just a different age. Mm-hmm. You take a lot more commits than you used to, and that's right before you get into the transfer realm.
3: Also, there's Soresby news today.
1: Yeah.
3: And it seems like
1: every day there's Soresby news.
3: Every day is there's Soresby news. So this saga continues, and the Big 12 has filed a federal lawsuit today in the Northern District of Texas seeking both a declaratory judgment and injunctive relief to allow the league its authority to use its bylaws. So in other words, let us enforce our rules. Mm-hmm. The filing seeks a judgment that the First Amendment protects the conference's right to invoke its authority under its bylaws to sanction related sanctions related to handling of the sports activity discussed in this complaint. And the move is a legal counter to a letter from the Texas Attorney General from last week, which warned that any sanctions imposed by the Big 12 would be, quote, unlawful and countered by legal action. Also, the NCAA is claiming the district judge in Lubbock County overstepped his bounds in granting Sorsby the temporary injunction. So they filed an appeal of court, of course, and they have also they've asked for an expedited resolution before the season kicks off. Well, good luck with that. But still, I mean, it's kind of a noble effort there to try and get the thing sped up over the course of really the next 6 or 8 weeks or so.
1: No, try to get this thing adjudicated faster, because there was the initial appeal of the circuit court's ruling was pushed off until, I think it's February. Mm-hmm. So obviously after the season's over. So what impact will that have? Meaningless at that juncture. So this appeal into federal court would be much quicker. The other interesting aspect of this is, you know, the NFL has a second supplemental draft deadline that's next Monday. Now, there's some question whether he'd even be eligible for that, because you have to have been ruled ineligible in college to be able to get into the supplemental draft. At this point in time, he's still eligible. So anyways, but that supplemental draft deadline is coming up too. So if he wants to try to skip into that, who knows? This whole thing's so bizarre.
3: Well, I mean, I'm sure he would like to stay and draw his multi-million-dollar mm-hmm. paycheck to play for Texas Tech.
1: Yeah, you have to wonder. I mean, how much of a worry does this put into the NFL's mind that, you know, boy, I don't want to deal with this either. You know, so there are going to be a lot of teams that would pass on that completely,
3: I would think. Well, again, at the College World Series, you had Texas stave off elimination, beating Alabama today, so they move into an elimination game tomorrow with the loser of the game, which will take place tonight, Oklahoma against Georgia. And the winner of that contest will be the winner of they'll be the team in bracket two that's 2-0. So they'll match North Carolina.
1: Yep.
3: And then, of course, so you'll have two elimination games tomorrow. You'll have the West Virginia Troy game, to be followed by, again, Texas against the loser of that Oklahoma-Georgia game. And West Virginia's path, I mean, now they've got to win 3 games in 3 days in order to get to the final. They need to win the game over Troy tomorrow afternoon. That puts them into game one, or at least back in the bracket with North Carolina, which would take place Wednesday. And if North Carolina wins that one, they advance at 3-0 into the final round. If West Virginia beats Troy, then beats North Carolina on Wednesday, they would have to beat North Carolina again on Thursday to get their way into the championship round.
1: Yeah, no, exactly. That's the path for West Virginia. You got 3 games. You've got to win all three. Is you move on. If you lose one, you're finished.
3: Yeah, as Tony pointed out, it can be done. Coastal mm-hmm. Carolina came out of nowhere and did it a few years back, and I didn't recall. I knew Coastal Carolina had played their way out of the winner's bracket, or out of the loser's bracket in their bracket, but I didn't recall that they lost game one of the best of three championship. So they were up against the wall twice, both in their bracket play and in the best of three college baseball championship.
1: Yep. Time for a quick text, and we'll go. Steve from Philippi says, "Hey guys, if there was a right-handed batter up when number 5, which is Armani Guzman, tried to steal third, it would have been a harder throw to get him out, right?"
3: Yeah.
1: Oh yeah, certainly. It was Paul Schoenfeld who was at the plate, left-handed hitter, so does make for an easier throw. But boy, give the North Carolina catcher credit. It was a great throw.
3: Put it on the money. Mm-hmm. And that's what West Virginia has to do. When you enter the College World Series with 50-some home runs and everyone else has, you know, 30, 40, 50 more. Yeah. They can produce runs with one swing of the bat. And I know West Virginia, the bats got hot, the power bats got hot in the playoffs, but generally that's not how they had produced runs. My point is, when you don't have those guys with 15, 18, 20, 25 home runs, you have to produce runs, and that's what West Virginia does. They run the bases aggressively, and, you know, again, everybody went crazy when Armani Guzman stole home. That's a continuation of that.
1: Yep. Yeah, you're aggressive. Sometimes it isn't going to go in your favor.
3: But, again, one of the points of being aggressive is making the other team make a perfect play to get you out. And in that instance, they did it, you know. So that's kind of just how the way it goes. We got to tell you that CityNet is West Virginia's local internet provider. 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We got some good information from Omaha.
1: Absolutely.
3: We appreciate them joining us. And, Greg, we'll talk to you again tomorrow. I believe we'll all be back on Metro News TV on the video
1: there
3: tomorrow.
1: There we go. We'll do that after, hopefully, the Mountaineer game is over.
3: Hopefully, we'll have a Mountaineer victory to talk about as they, again, hopefully stay alive in this series with a victory over Troy tomorrow afternoon. We'll talk to you tomorrow on the CityNet Statewide Sports Line.
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22: Welcome back to our pregame chat with Reds manager Terry Francona. Tito, we talked yesterday about pitchers being more pitch efficient, and then Andrew Abbott goes out, threw the ball okay. He grinded. I actually thought, I don't know that he necessarily threw it that well, but he battled and kept you in the game. What'd you make of his start yesterday, even though his pitch count got up pretty quickly?
23: You know, fortunately, the couple things, he will compete, and he had a really good changeup. It got him back into counts because he had to fight his way back the whole day, and he didn't pay for it a whole lot. It just got him out of the game before we wanted him to, because you're right, he wasn't commanding.
22: Chris Paddock's a guy that's moved to the bullpen. He ends up pitching the ninth inning yesterday. He is your long man. How difficult is it to keep a guy that's in a situation like he is somewhat fresh so that he's able to go out there and be effective when you need him, but at the same time keep him in a spot where he can pitch multiple innings?
23: When you figure that one out, if you could tell me, that would be really good, because that is a dilemma. Now, he gave up a run. I did think his velocity, because the first time out of the pen, I think we were expecting to see maybe velocity tick up, and it didn't. Yesterday it did, and he spun a couple good breaking balls. He was just a little inconsistent, and that probably doesn't help that he's pitching sporadically. I don't know quite how to get around that.
22: On the positive side, Noelvi Marte's gone deep in three straight games. Is it kind of nice to see him? And I know maybe he's probably not swinging it quite as well as he's capable of, but with the three home runs and three straight games, are you encouraged by what you're seeing?
23: Yeah, very. I mean, when he controls the strike zone, he is going to be just fine. When he leaves the strike zone, he gets himself out. That's when he runs into problems, because you're seeing now when he gets something over the plate, he can hit it, and he can hit it a long way.
22: Nathaniel Lowe is a guy that's a powerful hitter, but he's gone the month of June so far without an extra base hit. He's got some hits now that he's strung together, but do you want to see the power come for him? Is that concerning, or do you just, hey, as long as he's getting the bat on the ball, you know the power is going to come back?
23: Well, I always like the fact when guys are having good at-bats, he's actually a really good pro. He's a good hitter. He's got to an age now. I think there's sometimes he'll cheat to get to something, and if he does and he doesn't get that pitch, he might make an easy out. But he's conscientious.

0: conscientious, he cares. He's done a pretty good job. You know, for a guy that came in like the last guy in spring training, he's hitting cleanup for us some days. So he's doing okay.
1: That's Reds manager Terry Francona. The Reds and Mets kick off a three-game series coming up shortly. It has more of the pregame show next on the Reds Radio Network.
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7: Here's tonight's pitching matchup for Cincinnati. It's right-hander Chase Burns. He is 7-1 with a 2.14 ERA. Right-hander Tobias Myers goes to the mound for New York. He's 0-1. His ERA 4.05. The Reds and Mets are up next on the Reds Radio Network.
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0: We are just about ready for baseball here at Great American Ballpark. It's game 1 of 3 between the Reds and New York Mets. Now, with all the play-by-play, here's Tommy Thrall.
1: 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And we begin with Carlos Mendoza's visiting Mets, 32-39 on the year. They have won 10 of their last 16 and 3-4. Leading things off, the right fielder Carson Bench hitting second, the shortstop Bo Bichette. Juan Soto will play left field and hit third. Batting fourth, the first baseman Jared Young. A.J. Ewing will play center field and bat fifth. Batting sixth, the second baseman Marcus Semien. Brett Beatty's at third base hitting seventh. Inning 8, the designated hitter, M.J. Melendez. Francisco Alvarez will catch in bat 9th, and Tobias Myers is on the mound for the Mets. Now for Terry Francona's Reds, who have lost 12 of their last 16. The Reds have slipped to a season worst, 4 games under 500, 33-37. Leading off, the center fielder, Blake Dunn. J.J. Blade plays left at second. Batting third, the designated hitter, Sal Stewart. Spencer Sears at first base, hitting fourth. Batting fifth at third base, A. Eugenio Suarez. Noel V. Martes in right field hitting sixth. Batting seventh, Matt McClain, the right fielder. The shortstop. Catching and hitting eighth, Tyler Stevenson. Edwin Arroyo will play second base and hit ninth. And on the mound for the Reds, right-hander Chase Byrne. Pleased, as always, to be joined by the Cowboy, Jeff Brantley. I'm Tommy Thrall. Great to be with you tonight here at Great American Ballpark. And, Cowboy, it wasn't that long ago, May 26th, when Chase Byrne threw the ball pretty well against these Mets. The familiarity could be something of a problem, though, for him today, but he's been throwing the ball very well.
2: Yeah, he has. I think every time he's been out there, it's been a highly competitive effort on his part, keeping the opposition to basically 2 runs or none. He's thrown the ball awfully well. The one thing that you worry about coming into today's ball game is the 2 and 3 hole batters in Bo Bichette and Juan Soto, simply because they've been around a long time. They know how to adjust from one game to the next, especially against a flamethrower like Burns. And I can tell you right now, they are not going to go down easy.
1: And they have been swinging the bats quite well here lately for the Mets. So we'll see how it goes tonight. Burns is on a roll, 4-0 with a 1.73 ERA. He's only given up 8 runs in his last 7 starts. So we'll see how he fares tonight against the Mets. It's the Reds and Mets. Hope you enjoy it. Let's play. First pitch presented by Cincinnati Children's, changing the outcome together. Burns ready to go to work against the left-handed hitting right fielder Carson Bench. He's into his windup, and the right-hander's home, and we're underway. The first pitch is a little bit off the inside corner, elevated on the inside corner. 74 degrees on a crisp night. 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Fastball misses in. It's 2 balls and no strikes now on Carson Bench. Binge was 3 for 11, but drove home 3 in that series against the Reds back at Citi Field. And the 2-0 pitch, a fastball right on by Carson Binge, and the count is 2 balls and 1 strike. Binge is hitting .257, 7 home runs, and 26 driven in. Left-handed hitter waiting. Burns into his windup, and he brings it home. Binge takes a strike on the outside corner. And it evens the count at 2 balls and 2 strikes. Pretty good pitch there from Burns. Bench just a rookie. Waiting on Burns, and now here's the 2-2 pitch. Swings and fouls this back and out of play. First round pick, he was selected 19th overall back in 2024. Just a couple of years ago out of Oklahoma State.
2: Definitely likes to shoot the ball the other way. Not so easy when the pitch is coming in at 99.
1: The 2-2. Swing and a miss. Struck him out with a slider. Carson Bench down.

0: first pitch is down and away. Bichette was not hitting when the Reds played the Mets in New York.
1: He was cold as ice.
0: That is not the case now. He is white hot. Four-game hit streak. 2-for-5 yesterday with a couple of runs scored. The pitch. And Bichette swings and fouls back the fastball. Starting to settle into that blue and orange now. There in Queens. 7-for-16 over his current four-game hit streak. Even over his last 10, he's hitting 390. Three home runs. Those three home runs are in his last four games. 1-1. Whoops. Overthrew that a little bit. Fastball all the way to the backstop in the air. Two balls, one strike on Bo Bichette.
1: You know, and you also have to take into account the sun out in center field and left field. Even though Blade and Dunn have seen this time and again, not going to be so easy.
0: 2-1. Swing and a wild swing by Bichette and a slider way low and outside. Count is even, two balls and two strikes.
1: You see a hitter swing like that. What's he swinging for? The fastball. He missed that by 3 feet.
0: 2-2. Burns back home with it, and it is ripped into left field. It was a breaking ball, and Bichette made the adjustment. He hits this one all the way to the wall, and Bichette will go coasting into second base with a one-out double.
1: That was a hanger. That ball didn't do anything. It just rolled up there. It looked like Burns was trying to throw that for a strike for some reason. But that's not a hitter that you're trying to throw a breaking ball for a strike to.
0: It's his 10th double of the year. He's now hit safely in five straight. Here's Juan Soto. Runner at second with one out. Soto has four straight multi-hit efforts. Burns delivers right as time was called by Soto.
1: Soto did that on purpose.
0: So Soto backs out of the box to a chorus of boos now.
1: It's all a mental game. Trying to get into Burns' head right away.
0: So Burns went ahead with the pitch. Under at second base with one out. Burns will reset now as Soto eases back into the box. Looks out toward Burns. Right-hander comes set. It'll be interesting to see how he responds. Here comes. And Soto tried to check but went around on a fastball up and in. Ended up looking silly on it. He came up and in with a fastball. Remember, Soto took Burns deep back on the 26th. Last time that Chase Burns pitched against New York. Soto with the late time. Now he gets buzzed but swung at it in the 0-1. Swing and a miss. Came up there again and a big cut by Soto, but he came up empty. I think Burns is having a little fun with him right now.
1: Do it again.
0: Challenged him twice. Up and in. Soto took a huge cut. Wasn't close.
1: Really choked up this time is Soto.
0: Burns looks back at second. Back to the plate. And again, up and in, and he leans back out of the way. One ball and two strikes. Soto up to 293, 15 home runs, 34 driven in. Left-handed batter, right-handed pitcher, Burns. The 1-2. Swing and a miss, he struck him out.
1: God, that is veteran pitching right there, my brother. Veteran pitching.
0: Got him to chase the slider down and out of the zone after he went up with four straight heaters.
1: And you can see Soto. Soto likes to look at you. He's very similar to how Barry Bonds used to do. He'd sit there and stare at you, trying to intimidate you with the eyes. See if you can hit that.
0: Now Jared Young. First pitch to Young. Swung on and fouled back and count is 0-1. That's kind of how Soto did it the first time around against Burns the last time they squared off. Kind of tipped his cap to him after he struck him out early and then took him deep later. It's going to be a fun matchup. Hope we get to see it a few times tonight. 0-1 on Jared Young. Burns kicks and fires. Young takes way high and outside. That'll even up the count at one ball and one strike. Young's hitting 263, four home runs and 10 RBIs. Burns back to the plate. The pitch to Young is cut on and missed. Blew a fastball right on by him, and now he's got him down to the count of all and two strikes. Burns has struck out two.

0: gave up the double to Bichette, eyeing a third first-inning strikeout. And here he comes with a 1-2 pitch to Young. Swing and a miss. He did strike him out. He pumped a fastball by him. Burns punches out three in a scoreless first. We go to the bottom of the first inning. It's the Mets nothing. Reds coming up on the Reds Radio Network.
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0: The Reds will take their swings here in the bottom of the first inning against Tobias Myers, just recalled today. He's making only his third start, pitching for the 21st time. Reds saw him a couple of times out of the bullpen in New York. So it'll be interesting to see what the Mets get out of Myers here. First pitch on the way to Blake Dunn is in there for a called strike because the Mets sent him back to AAA Syracuse to work on starting, but it's not like he ever got to a point where he was going real deep.
6: He only started one ball game out of the three that he pitched in Syracuse.
0: The 0-1 pitch to Dunn. Swung on. He whacks one in the air center field. A.J. Ewing fighting the sun. Now the right fielder comes in. Ben slides. It's off his glove. Dunn in the second standing. On what'll go is a two-base hit for Blake Dunn.
6: Sun ball.
0: A.J. Ewing had the best shot at it, but like you said, he couldn't pick it up against the sun in the bright backdrop. And so the right fielder, Bench, tried to bail him out, but Bench, scrambling in, made a do-or-die sliding effort, and it hit right off of his glove.
6: Yeah, the only outfielder right now that can see the ball off the bat is the right fielder. And Ben just couldn't get there. Ewing was frozen. He was stuck. He didn't pick the ball up, didn't see it, didn't know where it was at.
0: Now J.J. Blade. Right-hander goes to work against Blade. The first pitch to him misses up and away for ball one. 1-0 on Blade. Homered yesterday. It was 1-for-3. It was his 12th home run of the year.
6: Of course, this is not the first time we've seen a sunball affect a visiting outfielder in this ballpark during this time of day.
0: It'll be tough on Ewing in center and Soto in left. And Blade swings and misses at the split. Of course, with the 7-10 start, you probably only really have to worry about it for an inning. Maybe two.
6: Heck, when you and I were doing the game the other day, during the inning, it was already gone.
0: The 1-1. That's a strike on the inside corner. Blade doesn't like it. Of course, the plate umpire Mark Wegner.
7: Pitch is called a strike. The batter is challenging.
0: Mark Wegner wasn't real convicted with his strike call there, so I don't know that he was sure of it. But it was a strike.
7: Call's confirmed. Cincinnati has one challenge remaining.
0: The Reds will lose an early challenge. Mark Wegner is the plate umpire and crew chief. Carlos Torres is at first base. Nate Tomlinson at second. Jacob Metz is the third base umpire. Myers sets ready. Dunn off the bag at second base, and here's the right-hander's 1-2 pitch to J.J. Blade. Instead, time call. Blade will back out. Right-hander comes set. Now goes to work with a 1-2. And Blade rips one on a line to right. Coming in a hurry is Binge, and he will make the catch. Dunn will stay at second.
6: Well, that was close. I wasn't sure if that ball was caught or one hop.
0: I wasn't either. It almost looked like he might have got it on a very short hop. But he makes the catch, according to first base umpire Carlos Torres. He did. He got the glove under it.
6: When that ball came off the bat, I thought he had a chance for a hit.
0: I actually thought it was going to carry a little deeper. I think it had a little top. It was hit hard. But I think it sunk on Binge even a little quicker than he anticipated. It was crushed on a line drive. Thought it might be low enough to get down, but now Sal Stewart. First pitch to Stewart is off the outside corner, cutter for ball one. 1-0 the count. Stewart trying to get going again. He was 1-for-4 yesterday, but also struck out and hit into a double play. He's hitting 247 on the year, but the last couple of weeks, under 200. Stewart watches the fastball miss upstairs. He's ahead of the count, 2 balls and no strikes.
6: Stewart's got a little extra body movement tonight in the batter's box. A lot of hip twisting, a lot of bending.
0: Little Arenado in him. Breaking ball off the outside corner.
6: That's kind of what it looks like.
0: 3-0 now on Sal Stewart.
6: Must help because he's seen every one of these as a ball.
0: Haven't missed by a ton. 3-0 on Stewart. Here he comes. Myers delivers and misses way up and in with ball four. So four-pitch walk to Stewart. The Reds have runners at first and second base and one out. Tobias Myers isn't exactly a guy that's had all kinds of experience this year up there, or success up here in the big leagues. He hasn't really got a ton of major league experience total. Former Milwaukee Brewer. He's been back and forth between here and AAA Syracuse. Former sixth-round pick of the Baltimore Orioles. Myers is only in his third big league season. ERA just over 4. Myers sets, now brings it home. The first pitch to Spencer Steer. Instead, he's going to spin and look the runner back to second base. Longest he's gone in any game this year, 3 innings. Pitch to Steer is a strike on the inside corner. Nothing and one on Spencer Steer. Speaking of getting guys going again, boy, Spencer is mired in a pretty good slump right now. He is just 1-for-his-last-26. That one hit was a home run. The 0-1 pitch, both runners take off. Throw goes to second, and not in time. Sal got around the tag of Marcus Semien covering down at second. Dunn is up to third base. Now the Reds have runners at second and third with only one out. No challenge from the Mets. They were taking a long look at it, but Sal just able to get around it. If Simeon's able to hold the tag all the way through, he would have got Sal because Sal came off the bag. But he came off the bag after the tag came off by Semien. Oh and two on Steer. Myers to the plate. It's up and in a fastball and it counts a ball and 2 strikes. 11th stolen base for Stewart, 6th for Blake Dunn. Reds have now been successful in their last 16 stolen base attempts. Here's the 1-2. Breaking ball dives down and away, and it's a 2-ball, 2-strike count on Steer. Base hit here, and you come up with a couple of RBIs.
6: Well, there are a lot more teams are running now, and they're doing so because every catcher in Major League Baseball sits on one knee.
0: The 2-2 in the dirt. The count has gone from 0-2 to full 3-2.
6: It's a heck of a lot more difficult to come off that one knee when you're trying to throw to a base. So if you have a pitcher that's maybe a little bit slow to the plate or has a big leg kick, if he's not quick to the plate, Reds have a team that can run.
0: Full count, 3-2 on Steer. Myers sets ready. And the right-hander's home with a payoff pitch, and Steer hits a high chopper to third. Waiting back on it to field it, Beatty. No play at home, so he will go to first to get Steer. Dunn will score, and the Reds have an early 1-0 lead. It's a ground out for Steer, 5-3, but an RBI ground out at that. It puts the Reds on top early.
6: Yeah, with the speed of Dunn, by the time that Beatty caught the ball, he had no chance. I mean, Dunn was already going into the plate.
0: Probably wasn't exactly what Steer was looking for, but the Reds will take it. Now Eugenio Suarez. First pitch to Suarez is off the outside corner. Fastball away. And the count is 1-0. Suarez with 6 hits in his last 5 games. 6-for-10. Home run, 3 RBIs. A couple of doubles in there. Pitch to Suarez is cut on and missed. The count is even at 1-1.
6: These are the spots that the Reds need Suarez to get going. He's got runners in scoring position regardless of the outs.
0: 1-1, just off the outside corner with a fastball. Count moves in Suarez's favor.
6: And he did have a big 2-out RBI double in yesterday's ball game. The more times that he can do that, I think it lifts and allows some of your younger players to relax a little bit.
0: Way up and away. Now it's 3-1 on Eugenio Suarez. You've got a guy waiting on deck right now, Noel V. Marte, who's homered 3 straight. Myers gets the sign, readies. And here he comes with the 3-1 pitch. And he kind of buckled him there with that slider. Count is full, 3-2 on Eugenio Suarez. Last 10 games for Tobias Myers, his ERA is up near 8. The pitch. And Suarez swings, high fly ball, deep left. Soto late, picking it up, back, it doesn't matter. He turns, it's gone. A 2-run home run from Eugenio Suarez. And the Reds have a 3-0 lead.
6: Matter of fact, Juan Soto didn't pick that ball up till it landed. He was holding his hands out. But that's what I'm talking about with Suarez. Those types of swings, that's why he's in a Reds uniform.
0: A huge 2-out, 2-run home run for Gino. And the Reds have opened up a 3 spot here in the first. Boy, don't you know that feels good. Now Noel V. Marte. First pitch to Marte is a slider down and away, cut on and missed. Nothing in one. Well, the Reds are desperate for a breakout game offensively. You kind of hope that maybe 3 runs in the first inning can help them relax and maybe lead to that. Ground ball foul, third base side, and Marte is down to the count of 1-2. That's 2 balls in this inning. He talked about it. But
6: they didn't pick him up.
0: That's outfielders in center and left had trouble with. That one didn't really matter. 0-2. Swing and a miss. Struck him out. Down on strikes. Noel V. Marte. Inning over. The Reds get 3, including a 2-run home run from Eugenio Suarez. The Reds are up 3-0 at the end of 1 on the Reds Radio Network.
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4: First pitch on the way to A.J. Ewing. I'm sure playing in front of a lot of friends and family tonight as he takes down 2-0 for ball one. 1-0 count on Ewing. He went to nearby Springboro High School. Now the 1-0. Ewing takes a strike on the outside corner. Good pitch there from right-hander Chase Burns. 1-1 now on Ewing. Right-handers 1-1. Swing and a miss. Good slider down and in. And Ewing behind the count of all and two strikes. Boy, he had a big day yesterday. Ewing a triple shy of the cycle against the Braves in that series wrap-up. 3-for-5. The 1-2 pitch. And Ewing pops it in the air. Right behind third. Just into the grass. It's Suarez to make the catch. Backing up to put it away. And Ewing is the first out here in the second inning.
5: You know, I've noticed with Chase here in the early going, several of these left-handed batters, most specifically Juan Soto, and then there to Ewing, fastballs in up under their hands. And maybe that is a thought process that went into the pregame planning.
4: Now the first pitch is a fastball off the outside corner to Marcus Semien. Well, you kind of like that, don't you?
5: I like anything, yeah.
4: 1-0 pitch to Semien. Swing and a miss. A slider down on the outside corner. The count evens now at 1-1. Semien homered yesterday. He was 1-for-5. It was his 9th home run of the year. He's hitting .218, and Semien pounds this into the ground up the first base line. It'll be a foul ball. Boy, it looked like it went right over the base. It was fielded by Steer. Kind of a weird play.
5: A weird swing by Semien. That looked like he was swinging underwater.
4: Tomahawked it right into the ground. Like he was chopping wood, but the pitch I didn't think was that high.
5: Like he started his swing and said, oh no.
4: But he made contact. Lucky it went foul, though.
5: He's still alive.
4: 1-2 the count. Watches a fastball miss high. The count is even. 2 balls and 2 strikes on Marcus Semien. Now Burns back to the plate with the 2-2. Swing and a miss. Struck him out. Now he's done. 4th strikeout of the game for Chase Burns. And he'll deal with Brett Beatty. Kroger's teamed up with the Reds to offer the Kroger Meal Deal at the ballpark for just $9.99. The Kroger Meal Deal includes a hot dog, Coke, chips, and this homestand, a Wonder Glazed Honey Bun. 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Brett Beatty at the plate. First pitch to Beatty. Pounded into the ground. Pulled foul. First base side. And it's 0-1 on Beatty.
5: So you think that honey bun is like Wonder Bread?
4: Yeah.
5: And then,
4: they're good.
5: They got pretty good bread, too.
4: They got good honey buns.
5: Do they?
4: Yeah. Probably not on anybody's diet plan, but they're good. 0-1 on Brett Beatty, the pitch. Down too low, and the count is even, one ball, one strike.
5: Diet isn't trying to lose weight, right? Diet. Mm-hmm. What about just diet? That might enter my diet.
4: Go ahead. Pretty good. The 1-1 pitch. Swinging again, a bouncing ball foul, first base side.
5: I like them kind of fluffy now. I don't want it all thick and...
4: They're sweet and glazy.
5: I like that.
4: Yeah.
5: Like a donut?
4: So do I. Yeah.
5: Think about it.
4: It's basically like a cinnamon roll with a like a donut.
5: I'm big on Krispy Kreme, yeah. So I'm in.
4: Here's the 1-2. Up and away. Two balls and two strikes now.
5: Do they have Krispy Kreme in Ohio?
4: I have not.
5: Do you know yet?
4: Two balls, two strikes on Beatty. Burns delivers the 2-2, swing and a miss. He blew that fastball by him. Boy, he is breezing through this Mets lineup right now. He has struck out 5 through 2. And we go to the bottom of the second inning. It's the Reds 3, Mets nothing on the Reds Radio Network.
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11: Hi, this is Tim O'Connell, Senior Vice President of Ballpark Operations at the Cincinnati Reds. From the first pitch to the final out, SBM ensures every seat shines. Our custodial teams keep ballparks spotless so fans can focus on the game and not the grime.
4: Matt McClain will lead things off here in the second inning. 3-0 in favor of the Reds, and Tobias Myers is back at it. First pitch to McClain is taken for strike one on the slider. Nothing and one on McClain. Myers a big breath and the 0-1 pitch up and in, and McClain straightens out of the way of it. Not leaving the count. It's a one ball, one strike count on Matt McClain. He's having a pretty nice June. Another hit yesterday was 1-for-3, also walked. 1-1 pitch. In, up and in, and it's two balls and a strike.
5: You ever have a chicken sandwich with a donut for the bun?
4: I've never done that. You have, haven't you?
5: Oh, don't you know
4: it? Of course you have.
5: Pretty good.
4: I bet it is. A little sweet, a little salty.
5: Mm-hmm.
4: Off the outside corner with a 2-1 slider, and it's 3-1 on McClain.
5: Put a little Franks on there, you're good to go.
4: I don't know about that. Now you got sweet.
5: It's kind of that Nashville hot feeling, you know?
4: Mm-hmm. Yeah, I hear you. Up and in, and that's a 4- or 5-pitch walk to Matt McClain. Myers missing up with that fastball, and now the Reds have their leadoff man aboard again. 2-for-2 in that regard. Got a leadoff double from Blake Dunn, thanks to a ball lost in the sun by A.J. Ewing, and then Matt McClain walking here to lead off the second inning, and now Tyler Stevenson.
5: Keep scoring.
4: You got
5: just
4: that
5: keep
4: right.
5: Keep the pressure on. Don't let up.
4: Myers to Tyler Stevenson, and he takes a first pitch strike, a slider in the outside corner. Let's look at today's Reds Hall of Fame and Museum trivia question of the game. Reds Mets trivia, the topic this series. Myers setting, keeping an eye on McClain. Now he comes home with it, and the pitch is off the outside corner. One ball, one strike. Two pitchers who finish in second place in the National League Cy Young Award voting in a season while pitching for the Reds also pitched for the Mets during their careers. Tom Seaver, who was Cy Young runner-up in 1981, was one. Who's the other? Up and in. And now it's a two-ball, one-strike count. So who is the other pitcher that finished second in the National League Cy Young Award
5: voting? I know this before you're going to say it.
4: So is it Pete Schurich? Pete Schurich or Pat Zachary? You think it's Pete Schurich. You know it's Pete Schurich.
5: Well, I said it before you asked.
4: Yes, you did.
5: Said it.
4: And there's a line drive base hit into left field by Stevenson. He smoked it right between Bichette and Beatty. McClain's up to second base. Stevenson's on at first. And the Reds have runners at first and second base now with nobody out. That's another one that you have just flat out known. Now, the other one we knew together, that was the Ricky Karcher question.
5: And that's what I think that's the answer.
4: Well, I'm going to follow you and say B as well. We'll revisit that a little bit later on. When you're saying the answer before the options are even given, that's a pretty good indication that you do, in fact, know the answer.
5: Yeah, well, Pete came up with the Mets.
4: Edwin Arroyo bunts, got it in the air. It lands foul up the third baseline. Nothing in one on Edwin Arroyo.
5: I like what we're doing here tonight. I mean, we've stolen some bases. We've gotten some singles. We're not popping up. And we're moving runners right away.
4: Nothing in one on Arroyo. See if he tries to bunt again. He's drawn the third baseman in. So Beatty playing a little tight now. Arroyo again squares the bunt. This time gets it down. The pitcher's up with it. Looks to third. Not a play there. Throw to first. Safe. Arroyo beat it out. It was that split second by Myers where he initially looked to third and realized he didn't have a play and then reversed course, set his feet, and then threw late to first. And good hustle all the way by Arroyo.
5: He looked to third. Nobody was home because Beatty was standing right beside him. And then he didn't have a chance to set his feet. And he threw a changeup to first, and Arroyo beat it out.
4: So the Reds have him loaded now for the top of the order, and Blake Dunn. Dunn dropped the double into right center field his first time up. Reds have Myers on the ropes. First pitch to Dunn is in for a strike on a first pitch slider. Nothing and one. Now the 0-1. And Dunn popped it up. High in the air behind third. Backing up Beatty. And straddling the line in fair territory, Beatty makes the catch, and that's the first out here in the second inning. That's the first out, and now J.J. Blade. Blade, second in the National League in extra base hits with 23 since he made his season debut with the Reds. Why couldn't they use one of those right here? First pitch to him. Way too high with a first pitch slider that hung upstairs. The count is 1-0.
5: You know, the crazy part of watching Blade on a daily basis, you would never know that he was hitting 184 in June. I mean, just watching him as we've watched him, he's just hit some balls to the outfielders that have just been caught.
4: 1-0. Blade fouls it back. The count is even. 1-1.
5: I mean, if I didn't know this by being able to look the numbers up and you told me 184 in June for J.J. Blade, I would think you were crazy.
4: Well, it's not like he's striking out every time.
5: Right. He's putting the barrel on the ball. He just happens to line out sometimes.
4: 1-1, and Blade watches a split miss low. 2-1.
5: Or a deeper fly ball, I guess is probably a better way to put it. It's not always a line out, but a deeper fly ball. All of his at-bats seem to be competitive.
4: Well, he's ahead of the count here. 2-0. Bases loaded with one man out. Myers from the belt to the plate. Way in off the plate. Now he's backed himself into the corner after missing with that fastball. It's a 3-ball, 1-strike count with the bases loaded, and he's got to make a dangerous pitch to a dangerous hitter.
5: So if you're Tobias Myers, what is better, walk in a run or give up a grand slam?
4: Let's find out. 3-1. And he walked him.
5: He went for the walk-in.
4: It was a split, and that's what a challenge. They say he didn't swing.
12: Pitch is called a ball. The catcher is challenging.
4: So let's find out. Carlos Mendoza has popped out of the third base dugout. If it is, in fact, a ball. It was. Way low.
5: Well, that wasn't even worth a challenge. That was so bad of a pitch.
4: So he's walked in a run. The bases loaded walk to J.J. Blade forces home Matt McClain. And I think that's going to be it for Tobias Myers here in the second inning. Jonathan Pintaro ready to go, and he has been summoned. So new pitcher coming on for the Mets. The Reds leading it 4-0. Bases loaded, one out in the second. We'll tell you about the new pitcher when we come back on the Reds Radio Network.
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5: Well, right-hander Jonathan Pintaro, he was recalled today as well from Syracuse. I guess he and Tobias Myers had a pretty good conversation on the plane up.
4: I think since Myers started, he got the window seat.
5: I don't know. I think maybe he should have gotten the eye.
4: Well, this fella here is from Pelham, Alabama.
5: Oh, I know right where that is.
4: Went to Shorter University in Rome, Georgia. Bases loaded, one out. First pitch to Sal Stewart, and it's a strike. Shorter, Division II school.
5: Pelham is where Dabo Swinney grew up.
4: Okay. Very good. That's not too far from you, is it?
5: Well, it's just right down the road.
4: The old
5: where
4: one.
5: I grew up.
4: Right. Swing and a miss. Cutter.
5: I grew up in Hoover. Go just south on Highway 31. Pelham is there. They didn't have a baseball program back then, so Tracy, Dabo's brother, came up, and we played ball together growing up.
4: Program. You got to make sure you say it.
5: Program.
4: Here's the 0-2 pitch. Swung on.
5: What'd I say? Back. Program?
4: No, you said program. You said it. Southern, correct?
5: Well, you know, I do speak Southern.
4: I know you do. 0-2.
5: Southern, English, and a bit of Spanish with some physical tools to throw in there.
4: Here's the 0-2 pitch. Up and in. Do you ever speak Southern Spanish? 1-2 on Stewart.
5: That doesn't go over. I mean, I naturally do that, of course, because of the way that I talk, but it doesn't really come off real well. Because folks that speak Spanish look at you like, what? Kind of like when I'm in New York.
4: Uh-huh. Here's the 1-2 pitch. Swing, and there's a line drive out of the reach of Young. It's into right. Here comes Stevenson home to score. Red station to station. Arroyo to third and holding, and Blade into second on the RBI single by Sal Stewart. It's 5-0 Reds.
5: That is a swing for Sal Stewart that served him well.
4: mean, that's all he did with it. He just kind of stuck his bat out there and surfed it right by the drawn and in first baseman.
5: I was hoping you were going to get my drift.
4: I did. I picked it up. Nice piece of hitting. Two in. The Reds are still at work, and now Steer. He takes inside. Ball one.
5: Well, now the task at hand is to keep this merry-go-round going.
4: They play Steer slightly the other way in the outfield. He's got a lot of room down the left field line. The pitch to Steer is a check swing foul right off the knob of the bat or the handle. One ball, one strike on Steer. It was well in off the plate. He's a little frustrated that he fouled that off. One ball, one strike. Steer grounded out to third, but it was an RBI ground out that at the time scored the Reds' first run. High bouncer to third. The 1-1 off the outside corner with a cutter, and Steer's ahead of the count, two balls and a strike. This is good to see the Reds, what they're doing in this game tonight. So far, when they have runners in scoring position, they're not giving in and swinging at pitchers' pitches. They're forcing the pitchers into the zone. The 2-1. Steer hits it foul, first base side of the line.
5: Well, I think part of it is that they've come to the plate just trying to get on base,
4: right,
5: rather than trying to hit the ball in the seats with every swing. It's amazing what you can do when you put a little pressure on the pitcher and then he runs into a pitch in the middle with the pressure on and somebody hits it out like Suarez did.
4: 2-2, the count on Spencer Steer. Base is loaded with one man out. Steer slightly choked up on the bat. Right-hander Pintaro home with the 2-2 pitch. Outside and high with a fastball. The count is full, 3-2. Mets have already walked in one this inning. In danger of forcing in one more. Pintaro back home with a 3-2 pitch. Swing and a miss. Struck him out. Got him the cutter down on the outside corner. Steer strikes out. That's the second out here in the second inning. And it brings up Eugenio Suarez, who went deep his last time up. That was a two-run shot. It'd be worth a little bit more than that if he could do it again.
5: Yahtzee.
4: First pitch. Way outside, a fastball, and the count is 1-0.
5: He definitely did not want to leave that ball inside because he pulled it all the way across into the other batter's box.
4: Pintaro hands the belt. Big breath as he sets. Fires. Way outside. Cutter that his catcher Alvarez had to dive for. And it's a two-ball, no-strike count on Eugenio Suarez. Pintaro comes set, and the 2-0 swung on foul down the steps of the Reds' dugout. That's a two-ball, one-strike count. That almost took out Matt McClain. Chris Valleca standing there on the steps of the dugout, closest to home plate. Two balls, one strike on Suarez. Now McClain backs up behind Valleca. And Suarez takes a cutter again off the outside corner. It's a three-ball, one-strike count.
5: It's amazing how they pitch you after you hit a home run your first time up.
4: Three balls, one strike. Pintaro from the belt to the plate, 3-1 pitch. And he spins one in there for a called strike. This time found the zone with the cutter. Count is full, three balls and two strikes.
5: Well, he threw Spencer a 3-2 cutter. I would imagine he'll do the same to Suarez.
4: From the belt, the payoff pitch. Swung on and Suarez hits it high in the air. It's deep to center. Ewing back at the wall. Turns, looks. Gone! Hey, Eugenio Suarez's second home run already tonight, and it's a grand slam.
5: Like I said,
18: Yahtzee!
5: Well, as we were talking in the first at bat, Tommy, these are the situations that you brought a Eugenio Suarez to the back to the Reds to hit in. And he has found the golden swing here on this night.
4: Ninth career grand slam for A. Eugenio Suarez. This one into the Reds' bullpen.
5: Did you notice that the center fielder, McEwing, came running in when the ball was hit?
4: Yeah, he didn't get a read on that at all. And he's not got the sun to blame this time. Pitch is too far inside. The count is 1-0 on Noelvi Marte. 9-0 Reds. The 1-0 pitch to Noelvi Marte. And it's a strike on the outside corner. I mean, that's the danger of falling way behind the count on a good hitter. Pintaro comes set. And here he is with a 1-1. And Marte lifts one in the air right field. Coming on is Binge. He'll make the catch, and the side is retired. The Reds send 9 men to the plate, and they score 6 times in the second. It is 9-0 Reds at the end of 2. Cowboy has it when we come back in the third on the Reds Radio.
18: 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The admission is free. Exhibitors, information, cooking demos, seminars, blood work and other health screenings, along with games, fun and prizes, and be entertained by Elvis and Frank. A day just for seniors and those who are caring for a senior. A complimentary lunch will be served. Still time for you to exhibit if you'd like. 304-744-4081 to learn more.
19: With this in-game news update, I'm Morgan Pemberton. Murder investigation is underway after the body of a man was found Sunday morning in the same area where a burned car was found. The Kanawha County Sheriff's Department announced earlier today that the death has been ruled a homicide. Deputy Sean Snuffer says the investigation remains ongoing and encourages anyone with information to contact the department.
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19: 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And a Logan County man is in custody for allegedly stealing $1,000 worth of copper and other supplies from a power line and electrical services company. 39-year-old Joseph Lett of Holden allegedly robbed the Davis H. Elliott Company fence storage lot last Thursday. Lett has been charged with breaking and entering, grand larceny, and conspiracy. Metro News AccuWeather forecast says tonight partly cloudy and cool, low 49. With this in-game news update, I'm Morgan Pemberton.
5: Don't adjust your hearing aid. It is 9-0 Reds here as we begin play in the third. As my illustrious partner Tommy Thrall just said, the Reds have not scored more than 6 runs since Ellie has been out, as Burns pours in strike one here to MJ Melendez, and they just scored 6 runs in the second inning.
4: Pretty remarkable, really.
5: Oh, my. The 0-1 to Melendez. Fastball up and away. It's a 1-ball, 1-strike count.
4: Just a real good series of at-bats with the pressure on. In both of those innings, not just the second, but the first inning too.
5: Burns back to the plate, breaking ball, lifted foul down the third baseline. 1-ball, 2-strike count. Melendez, Alvarez, and then back to the top of the order, Carson Binge. Hey, Eugenio Suarez has come to the party tonight, and there are times for Reds fans that have watched him throughout his career, when he gets hot, he gets smoking hot, and tonight is one of those nights. Fouled off to the left side. Count stays at 1-2. Time called by Melendez as he'll step back out of the batter's box. Melendez came in heading at a 204 clip. The former Kansas City Royal. Long look in by Burns. And here's the 1-2 delivery. Foul again, back behind home plate.